0: of the weekend with sunny skies, breezy winds, and lows in the lower 60s. Lower 90s will stick around for Monday and Tuesday. I'm Day Weather Meteorologist Don Watzel.
1: Current temperature
2: 86 degrees.
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13: Larry Elder here, the sage from South Central, the prince of Pico Union, the czar of common sense, the great Eldersky, Don Lorenzo. Welcome to the program. No Victor Krebs allowed because we've got a country to save. 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
13: 888-971-SAGE, 888-971-7243. I am Larry Elder, Salem News Channel, coming to you from the Relief Factor Studio. 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A veteran prosecutor named Joseph DeGeneva has taken over the investigation into the Crossfire Hurricane Russia Gate conspiracy designed to bring down Donald Trump after he got elected. There are two separate grand juries in South Florida collecting and hearing evidence in what could become a series of conspiracy cases. Those under investigation include former CIA Director John Brennan, former Director of the National Intelligence James Clapper, and former FBI Director James Comey. Sources say that his operating assumption is that Trump's enemies in the 2016 Hillary Clinton campaign, Obama and Biden, joined in one continuous conspiracy almost over a decade ago to get Trump. Calling it a conspiracy is necessary to get around the statute of limitations. Here's what Alabama Senator Tommy Tuberville said, number 6.
18: Millions of people lost their lives. Let's go back to Obama. The thing that Tulsi Gabbard said about Obama after he started his reign and going into the all the things that he did with illegal migration, things that went on in Iran, and then if you turn around what he did in the Russia collusion, there are so many people that have broken the law. You know, we've got people in prison that did 10 to 20% of what these people have done to our country. They broke the law. They thought they're above the law, but they're not. And you said, Anthony Fauci, I'm on the HELP committee here in the Senate. I went through every one of those hearings and listened to Anthony Fauci lie to the American people for basically a year and a half, 2 years. And he should be in prison. Don't give me this nonsense about being able to, you know, be given a pardon. You can probably pardon somebody for a federal crime, but look at the thousands of people that he actually let die because of his lies on a state level. So let's go after him on the state level. You can't get a pardon for that. He's a crook. Obama's a crook. All these people broke the law. Let's put him in jail.
1: Now, about all of these hyper-lefties that have been elected, I'm telling you, it's a godsend for Republicans. And CNN's Harry Enten seemed to agree, number 16.
8: Can we talk about democratic socialists?
10: Yeah.
8: How are they perceived?
10: You know, I will tell you, there is a reason why Republicans nationwide are licking their chops, and why there are at least some Democrats who are a little bit worried. Because what is true in New York City in a Democratic primary ain't necessarily true nationwide with the general electorate. I mean, just take a look here. Net favorable rating of Democratic Socialists. If you look at Democrats nationwide, look at this. Democratic Socialists are on the positive side of the ledger at plus 17 points. This includes Democratic-leaning independents. But look at all voters. A completely different world. 27 points underwater Democratic Socialists of America are in the net favorable rating. So what are we talking about? A 44-point difference here in the wrong direction when we come to Democratic Socialists of America jumping from being pretty popular among Democrats to being not popular at all among all voters.
8: What about just the word socialist or socialism? How's that doing?
10: Yeah, okay. So, you know, one of the trends that we have seen is in among Democrats, socialism has become more popular over the last decade and a half. But what about the rest of the electorate? And this, I think, gives the game away right here. Okay, positive view of socialism. Among Democrats, look at this. Up considerably from where we were in 2010, 50% to now 66% now. That's a jump of 16 points in a decade and a half. But look at all others. The number is the same. It was 29% back in 2010. It's 30% now. Socialism has become increasingly popular among Democrats, but it is a much tougher sell in the rest of the electorate. It's a much tougher sell among independents. And this is why Republicans actually think that there could be some electoral opportunities because of these Democratic Socialists winning primaries, and why there are a number of mainstream Democrats who are going, I'm not quite sure about that.
8: Okay. Getting a lot of focus here in New York City. There are a lot of people, I occasionally, one of them, as a non-native New Yorker, think that New York gets disproportionate focus. Is this something that really is only a New York thing in terms of how people are paying attention?
10: No. This is what is so important. You know, when it comes to the popularity of Democratic Socialism, that may stay in the major urban corridors. But when it comes to it being an issue that people are being talking about, this is why I think Republicans really like what's going on here. And this is because, take a look at Google searches for the DSA, the Democratic Socialists of America. Up like a rocket, up 140% from when Mamdani, who of course burst on the scene about a year ago, up 140% from his primary win. And again, we're going to highlight it right here, reached an all-time high this week. More people are interested in finding out more about Democratic Socialism than they ever have been in the United States of America. And given what you see in a slide like this, where you see, hey, you know what, there's still socialism isn't popular, and when you see, oh my goodness gracious, among all voters, it really isn't popular with Democratic Socialist America, that's why Republicans are saying, hey, there could be electoral opportunities here.
8: Okay, there were incumbents who were felled here in New York City,
10: yes.
8: Won by a Democratic Socialist here. So in terms of how many more incumbents might go, what are the prediction markets saying?
10: Yeah, if you take a look at the Kalshier prediction market, we have already seen four House Democratic incumbents lose so far. How about the chance that six-plus House Democratic incumbents lose their primaries in 2026? Look at this. According to Kalshier, a 66% chance, the highest in the 21st century before this year in a non-census year, was just three. We're talking about a real chance that will double that previous record.
8: That's in a primary. Fascinating to see, Harry, and thank you very much.
10: Thank you, my friend.
1: And somebody who's licking his chops, President Donald John Trump, number 14.
19: President Trump, great night for Democratic Socialist candidates last night. In the New York primaries, they swept and knocked out two incumbents. You're from New York. Why do you think it is that now the endorsement of Zohran Mamdani means more than the endorsement of Hakeem Jeffries?
20: Well, they're going radical left. They're going really, you know, you talk about the Democrat socialists. You took really, it's really communist. That's these people. I watched that woman last night. That's not a socialist. I know socialists. That's a, that woman is a communist. And, you know, what they don't say is that I was 16 and 0 last night. But mine were a little more boring, a little more mainstream. They were Republican conservatives. But we were 16 and 0. And if you look over the last 2.5 years, we're about 347 and just about 0. That's pretty good. But nobody writes that. But he picked three. They won. They beat a guy named Dan Goldman, who's, you know, a loser. He was one of my prosecutors, one of my many prosecutors that they used on me. Dan Goldman, not a good prosecutor, fortunately, but he's now looking for a job. I was very surprised to see, you know, because he's a pretty liberal guy. When they go more liberal than Dan Goldman, they're really at the Never Never Land.
21: Does this tell you that the Democratic Party's 2028 nominee will likely be, or could likely be, a Democratic Socialist?
20: Well, it should make it easier for Republicans, because most of the nation is composed of sane people. They don't want to... You know, if you look throughout history, go back thousands of years, you've always had socialism and communism by different names. It's never, ever worked. It's not going to work this time, either. Yeah, please.
1: And this New Jersey Democrat senator, when asked whether Zoran Mamdani is the future of the party, wouldn't answer directly. Number 43.
22: Before you go, Senator, I quickly want to ask you about the recent elections in your neighboring state. We're talking about New York, where multiple incumbent Democrats lost their primaries to progressive challengers endorsed by the New York City Mayor Zoran Mamdani. In your view, is Mamdani's vision of the future of the Democratic Party, is he the future?
23: What I'll say is that I think that right now the people of America see what I see, which is that we have a broken status quo in politics. There is, of course, a hunger for a new generation of leadership to step up. You know, we have a great candidate in New Jersey, Rebecca Bennett, standing up against Republican Tom Kane Jr. I think that's an example of a new generation of leadership, someone who is a Navy helicopter pilot serving different ways. There are many ways that one can be a new generation of leadership, but what will unite us is saying that our politics is fundamentally broken. And so wherever you are on that political spectrum, I think that message is something that is resonant right now, whether from New York or elsewhere around the country, and that's what's going to be the future of the Democratic Party.
22: What message do you believe, Senator, that Democratic voters are trying to send from these elections that we just saw in New York this week? Are you confident that your party's current leadership is receptive to that message ahead of the midterm elections?
23: Well, what's receptive is, again, what these candidates are putting out there. I ran in the 2018 midterm elections when Trump was...
1: See, he won't answer. He won't. He's scared to death. 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
0: We're still seeing heavy traffic both directions of I-25 headed into downtown Denver. There is a disabled vehicle in the right lane on eastbound I-76 approaching Highway 2 Sable Road. That accident has cleared on eastbound 6 at Wadsworth, but slowing remains. And there is stop-and-go traffic on westbound I-70 between Beaver Brook, Floyd Hill, and Central City Parkway. With traffic, I'm Vita Urbonen.
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1: 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We are Salem News Channel. 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James Carville, who admitted he has Trump derangement syndrome and doesn't want to get better, is suggesting that the Democrats not allow Darylisa Avila Chevalier to caucus with the Democrats. Quote, they should not seat her in the caucus. Her views are totally against anything the Democrat has. We believe in pluralism. She is not a Democrat. End of quote. Ben Domenech is a conservative pundit. Number 39.
27: Significant one. And the people that are being elected now,
4: they're not the Jasmine Crocketts of the world. They're not, you know, influencers of the like. They are people who are actually steeped in this, people who came from the campus protest movement. And, you know, their agenda, I mean, call it the Borat agenda if you want. Basically, item one is throw the Jew down the well. It's one of these things that I think is so offensive, so horrible, so very and virulently anti-Semitic that it should be very easy to fight back against. But I think Republicans need to understand this is a very real threat to our republic and our democracy. In order to, if you end up with these people in Congress with the ability to use the levers of power that happens there, they will take over that Democratic Party, which is a husk of its former self. Hakeem Jeffries, Chuck Schumer, they do not lead this party anymore.

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5: Office. She says she would use the American flag as a dish rag to wipe her hands. This is what's running for Congress up in the Bronx to unseat an already Democratic seat. So they're coming after these Democrats hard. And they're eating the party up from inside.
6: Now, Republican Party has some anti-Semitic crazies on the fringe. But with Democrats denouncing Israel, denouncing AIPAC, is now mainstream. This is Mark Thiessen, the former speechwriter for George W. Bush, number 38.
7: Yeah, if you remember when the communists came to power in the Soviet Union, what do? They sent Natan Sharansky to the Gulag. You know, they remember the refuseniks? Mm-hmm. That communists are mm-hmm. Communism and anti-Semitism are close cousins. To Ben's point before, you know, I think we have a anti-Semitism problem in the country, and it exists on both the right and the left, but it's different on the right than it is on the left. On the right, it's a fringe phenomenon. Mm. On the left, it's a mainstream elite phenomenon.
8: Yeah.
7: So, you know, for example, look at Congress. We basically had two virulent anti-Semites in the Republican caucus in Congress. So Tom Massey and Marjorie Taylor Greene. Mm. And Trump drove both of them out of the Republican Party.
8: Yes.
7: Right? Whereas the Democrats, they have the squad, they have AOC, they have Rashida Tlaib, they have Ilhan Omar, and they've decided that they need to add to those ranks. And so we've got four of them now coming up. The Chevalier, Lander, we've got Hamawi, who actually has affiliations with Al-Qaeda, who've testified for the blind sheikh. They're doubling down on it. You know, and you don't see neo-Nazi marches at Harvard. You do see pro-Hamas marches at Harvard. Mm. So the left-wing anti-Semitism is an elite phenomenon, and that's why it's so important for the conservative movement. These anti-Semites are trying to get their nose under the tent and join the movement.
6: And it might be a factor in Republicans possibly retaining control of the House. Number 31.
7: This is not just a New York phenomenon. And I think what you're seeing for the Democrats, especially the left wing of the Democratic Party, which seems to be indistinguishable from the party at large, is this what I call the Mamdani fallacy, which is, you know, we need the energy that Mamdani's bringing to the Republican Party, to the Democratic Party. We need more young socialists who bring energy to it and get our base out. And that works in New York. It works in Sacramento. It doesn't work in swing states. It's not going to work in Wisconsin. It's not going to work in Michigan. It's not going to work in Nevada. It's not going to work in Arizona. And so they're walking themselves into a cul-de-sac, because the more left they go, the more their base gets energized, but the more unelectable they become. And also the more people they drive out of blue states into red states, which will help the Republicans down the line.
6: And this, again, is a phenomenon of Trump derangement syndrome. These people are so delirious. Their goal is to denounce Trump in a more hideous fashion than anybody else. Give me policy ideas. This is a Democrat from Illinois named Delia Ramirez, number 21.
9: People talk about the possibility of Democratic backsliding in the United States. I've been very clear that possibility is gone. We are here, right? From big, unaccountable money in politics, buying representation, to authoritarians that are attempting to erode free and fair elections. And frankly, what we were just seeing with Supreme Court decisions and spreading this white nationalist terror to disenfranchise black, brown, low-income voters, the very foundations of our democracy are in fact under attack.
6: The very foundations of democracy are under attack. 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
1: News Talk 710. Update. The United States is responding with force after Iran fired drones at a ship moving through the Strait of Hormuz. Earlier today, President Trump confirmed one of the drones hit a Singapore ship, causing damage. U.S. Central Command said forces conducted strikes against Iran as a powerful response. CENTCOM confirmed U.S. aircraft struck Iranian missile and drone storage locations and coastal radar sites. A new demand letter in the Nancy Guthrie case claims to have video of the 84-year-old missing mother and one of the alleged kidnappers. TMZ says the sender uses the same email and Bitcoin address as a previous contact who emailed weeks after Guthrie's disappearance in Tucson, Arizona. The second-to-last day of group play at the World Cup is now well underway. Today's early action saw France beat Norway 4-1, while Senegal took down Iraq 5-0. The last pair of games for the day, Belgium will battle New Zealand, and Iran will take on Egypt. The next match for Team USA is Wednesday when they face Bosnia and Herzegovina. I'm Rob Martin.
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4: Here's a look at the roads across the metro area. We're still seeing slowing on a southbound I-25 from North Glen to Spear and a northbound I-25 from C-470 to 6th. There's a disabled vehicle in the right lane on eastbound I-76 approaching Highway 2 Sable Road in Adams County. And stop-and-go traffic if you're headed to the high country westbound I-70 between Beaver Brook, Floyd Hill, and Central City Parkway. I'm Vita Urbonis with traffic.
5: A severe thunderstorm watch is in effect for the Denver Metro and the Front Range until 9 o'clock tonight. Scattered strong and severe thunderstorms will continue to develop near the foothills and move over the plains. Then skies will clear tonight with lows falling into the low 60s. High is going to be in the lower to mid 90s this weekend. Looking at a dry stretch of the weekend with sunny skies, breezy winds, and lows in the lower 60s. Lower 90s will stick around for Monday and Tuesday. I'm Day Weather Meteorologist Don Watzel.
6: Current temperature
7: 86. 6 degrees.
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8: Team USA closed out group play in the World Cup with a 3-2 loss to Turkey. The Americans giving up the game-winning goal in the final seconds of stoppage time. The U.S. had already clinched the group and a berth in the knockout round. They meet Bosnia in the round of 32 Wednesday. Baseball action yesterday was highlighted by a case of deja vu. The Phillies beat the Nationals 10-5, scoring five times in the ninth. Bryce Harper, the go-ahead home run. The Phils beat the Nats in the last three games of that series and rallied in the ninth in every game. Manager Don Mattingly.
9: It is hard to describe because you don't see this that often. The guys hung in there like we really couldn't get anything going early.
8: The Phillies scored 15 ninth-inning runs over those last three games. Big trade in the NBA yesterday. Charlotte sending LaMelo Ball to Minnesota for Naz Reid and draft picks. Meanwhile, ESPN reports the Celtics remain interested in dealing all-star Jaylen Brown. And the NHL draft is tonight in Buffalo. Toronto picks first. That's sports. I'm Matt McCoy.
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0: 888-971-SAGE, 888-971-7243. I am Larry Elder. We are Salem News Channel. The Democrats are going crazy over the Supreme Court decisions having to do with illegal immigration, including ending the inability to deport the so-called DACA recipients, temporary protected status that Obama gave them. When Obama ran, he said, I don't have the power to grant legal status to people who are illegally. I wish I did, but I don't. And then proceeded to do it anyway. Well, the Supreme Court says that Donald Trump could begin to deport them. And the Democrats have gone nuts. Here is a session that they held, number 42.
12: Let me first start by just speaking plainly to the 1.3 million TPS holders and their families throughout the country, including in the Massachusetts 7th. Your lives and livelihoods matter.
13: This horrible Supreme Court decision is in line with what Donald Trump wants to do. He is trying to rid our country of black and brown people.
0: Okay, okay. Hold on. He's trying to rid our country of black and brown people. Did he really say that? Can you back it up a little bit?
13: He is trying to rid our country of black and brown people. And he's trying to make more people undocumented, ripping away their status.
12: We'll file the legislation, we will protest, and we will mobilize the vote in November to end these policies.
0: So the Democrats illegally granted status to people here illegally when Obama said he didn't have the power to do so and then did it anyway. The Supreme Court says, you're right, you don't have the power to do that. And he's trying to get rid of black and brown people. He needs to get going because, what, how many of these temporary protected status Haitians are there? A few hundred thousand? There's 40 million black people in the country? And even more Hispanics. So he needs to get going. Here's Mark Thiessen on the temporary protected status ruling, number 33.
14: Reagan famously said, there's nothing so near eternal life as a temporary federal program. Well, this is the T in TPS stands for temporary. It's supposed to be temporary status. It's not asylum. It's not refugee status. It's a temporary status. And you can apply to become for asylum when you're in TPS. It's a much higher bar because you have to explain a specific persecution you're facing as opposed to general bad conditions you're coming from. But this is the problem with what the Biden administration did with their open borders policy, is they let all these people flood in and claim asylum and temporary status when there were real refugees and people out there who really need this, and these people were economic migrants. And so millions of economic migrants came pouring into this country, clogging up the asylum system, clogging up this temporary status program, and crowding out real refugees who need our help. And so it lowered support overall for this.
0: And Stephen Miller weighed in a way that only Stephen Miller can, and responded to the idea that Donald Trump can't and shouldn't deport Haitians because Haiti is dangerous. Number 17.
15: Does the administration consider Haiti a safe country?
16: For Haitians, absolutely.
15: Yes,
16: Haitians live in Haiti. It's not our position that Haitians should leave Haiti. I mean, it would be crazy for us to say that Haitians couldn't live in Haiti. It's their country. Of course Haitians should live in Haiti. There's no viable asylum, or use a technical term here, CAT claim, or withholding claim, for any Haitian seeking relief from going back to Haiti, to their homeland. The fact that there might be pockets of Haiti where there's higher crime rates, guess what? There's pockets of Chicago with crime rates just as high, right? There's pockets of cities like St. Louis with crime just as high. Pockets of Los Angeles with crime just as high. It has never been the case that having communities that have high crime rates is a basis for asylum. Never has been, never will be. Thank you all. Have a great day.
0: God forbid that people who are here illegally should be deported. Number 18.
17: support anyone who loses TPS status as a result of this ruling.
16: Well, of course, if you no longer have status in this country, then you're supposed to be deported. And in particular, in the case of the Haitians, the Biden administration flew over vast numbers. It's hard to know the exact number, but you know, probably more than a million illegal immigrants from Haiti. And that's not counting the border crossings into the United States. So these are people who've only been here for a few months, who are receiving welfare, whose all their ties, all their social connections, all their family is back in their home country of Haiti. And of course, that's where they should go.
17: Yes,
0: I said Obama, it was Biden. A Democrat representative named Jill Takuda says that President Trump, quote, thinks black and brown voters are the enemy, close quote, and he will use the military against them. I'm Larry Elder.
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24: Look, you fat Trump, if you listen to this, you listen good, because what I'm getting ready to say is what a lot of people in this country speak for, who I speak for. And I speak for a lot of people. You hear me, you fat? This is what we believe. You're right. I got Trump derangement syndrome. I hate them. And you know what? I don't want to get rid of it. I don't want to get better. I want to get worse. I want to hate him more. I pray to God in heaven, God reign, the righteous reign of Trump derangement syndrome. Pray for me, Lord. I'm your vessel on this earth. Pray for the people that listen to this. We want more. We want to hate the son of a so much that we can't see straight.
0: 888-971-SAGE, 888-971-7243. I am Larry Elder, Salem News Channel. He doesn't know what he's created. Dr. Frankenstein has created all these hyper left-wing, angry, bitter, grievance politicians that they've just now elected. This is Jill Takuda, Hawaii. Listen to this, number 15.
25: You know, I serve on the Armed Services Committee. I asked Secretary Hegseth if he would follow the Constitution or if he would follow the President when it came to sending the military to polls. He could not answer my question at all. He could also not answer the question when I asked him if he would follow President Trump's order to shoot people, innocent people, protesters in the leg. So this gives me great concern that at the end of the day, Donald Trump thinks brown and black voters are the enemy. The Constitution is very clear. Armed enemies of the state are the only way the president can order the military or ICE, law enforcement in general, to go to these election polls. But he sees us as the enemy.
0: Donald Trump thinks brown and black voters are the enemy. The Supreme Court is considering a case on birthright citizenship. Whether if you're in the country illegally, you have a child, is your child automatically an American citizen, which is how the law has been interpreted for a very long time, wrongly in my opinion. And I'm not sure how the Supreme Court is going to come down, and I doubt that they're going to take Trump's side. Hope they do, they should. But I doubt it. Here's what Stephen Miller said about this case, number 20.
26: What is your sense of where the court will go on birthright citizenship?
27: Well, look, I don't know where they're going to go. I'm not going to forecast it. Here's what I can say. Anybody who has read even 30 seconds of American history understands the Reconstruction Amendments after the Civil War were to ensure that the children of slaves would be franchised in the United States. The author of the 14th Amendment was clear in saying it did not apply to aliens. There should be a 9-0 ruling in a functioning democracy. The idea that you can have a country where you just set foot on U.S. soil and any child you have gets to be an American citizen and vote in our elections, collect our welfare, sit in our juries, sit in judgment of our fellow men and women, is such an outrage to the idea of having a country, it defies description. I don't know what they're going to do, but here's what I can say. If this country doesn't, one way or another, end birthright citizenship, this country doesn't have a future. Citizenship has to be sacred and precious. And as we stand here on the 250th anniversary of America's founding, the idea that we wouldn't have in this country respect and sanctity for citizenship, for the voting franchise, is such an insult to generations of Americans who spilled their blood for our freedom in battlefields here and all across the earth, Will.
0: I got a question. If Trump is the most hated white person in America, is Stephen Miller the second most hated white person in America? Or is it Caitlin Clark? Here is Chris Cuomo on Mr. Miller, whom I've known since he was a teenager. Number 23.
1: The more MAGA tries to demonize, the reaction, the resistance, the stronger it will become. Keep calling them radical. Keep saying they hate the country. See what that does. You're going to just put more and more people into their ranks. Why? Because they should be. The more you say that people thinking that what you're doing is wrong makes them the problem, the more people you're going to lose. We need real Democrats to come and vote for us. Why the fuck would they vote for you? You ugly little hater. Why would they vote for you? Your head is a metaphor for how unappealing your ideas are. Your head is like the perfect vessel for the ideas that come out of it.
0: Okay, that's enough.
1: Your ideas
0: that's enough.
1: Look like...
0: Yeah. He's talking about Stephen Miller. Your head is a perfect vessel for your ideas. What does that even mean? And this guy, Chris Cuomo, James Carville, you created what happened on Tuesday. And this gives the Republicans a real shot at retaining control of the House and retaining control of the Senate because of these crazies that you've nominated that you haven't criticized. Keith Boykin is another Democrat strategist. Listen to this. Number 28.
5: The U.S. State Department says that it's actually not safe for Americans to travel to Haiti right now. So you want to dump these people into our country where even our own State Department, the Trump administration, says it's not safe. But the larger problem is that this is a country that is now governed by a racist foreign policy and a racist immigration policy.
0: So everybody from Haiti should come here because Haiti is not safe. Asylum is for people that have a well-founded fear of being persecuted for their race, religion. Not because of crime. Not because a country is dangerous. Simone Sanders was a campaign strategist for the Bernie Sanders campaign, and then she joined the Biden administration. Listen to who she said the Supreme Court is serving. Number 29.
6: They made it easier to bring your gun to the grocery store, harder to sue companies putting cancer-causing chemicals in weed killer, and trying to take down a 1990 law by Congress. Who are they serving? What is that narrow subset of ideology that is served by this, because it's not the average American.
7: It's white supremacist ideology, Michael Steele, served up on a platter by a deputy White House.
0: White supremacists are being served by the Supreme Court. White supremacists. Now, El Dorados, I don't think I've ever been this enthusiastic about a documentary movie as I am about The Story of Everything. It is truly an amazing cinematic masterpiece that reveals the hidden hand behind the universe and directly respond to the theory that creation, including us humans, just happened out of nothing. I'm telling you, Darwin would be troubled if he were around today. 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Baby,
8: some heavy slowing on both the north and southbound sides of I-25. On the southbound side from I-70 into downtown, running pretty heavy, as well as on the northbound side from Santa Fe into downtown. A lot of people are heading to that concert that's at Mile High Stadium right now, so you'll see slower speeds there. Also, westbound I-70, pretty slow from Colorado all the way to I-25 and 270 westbound, running heavy right at York. With traffic, I'm Jeffrey Dalle.
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0: SAGE 888-971-7243. I am Larry Elder, Salem News Channel. The Obama Presidential Center has now been opened, and attendees were asked to name his greatest accomplishment. Number 13.
10: Been Obama's greatest accomplishment.
11: Right now, it's, you know, I can't remember. It was just a lot.
12: I can't think, man. You got me off guard. Somebody help me out.
11: I'm going to have to say just being there.
13: Being black.
11: Staying black.
12: Huh?
0: Okay. Speaking of Mr. Obama, he said his wife, as First Lady, was under extreme pressure because, well, she was the first black First Lady. Have you ever seen a First Lady get the kind of positive coverage she did? She's on the cover of Vogue 3 times as First Lady. Melania, who was a professional model, has never been on the cover of Vogue as First Lady. Number 9.
14: Hanging out.
13: Family.
14: Family, which was a blessing, right? And because, you know, there were certain pressures on Michelle that even I didn't fully appreciate, being the first African-American First Lady, and the double standards and how people, you know, had perceived her, and she did such an outstanding job and was beloved, but it took, put some strain on her. Mm-hmm. It took a toll.
0: He just now said she was beloved, and she was. Surveys consistently called her one of the most admired women in America. She had pressure that I didn't even appreciate. You guys didn't talk about him? Pass me the barf bag. And Michelle Obama said that of the library and her husband, he's just not comfortable with this being about him. Isn't it called the Obama Presidential Library, number 10?
15: He's completely uncomfortable with this thing being about him. I was like, you know, he was just telling me, I think there should be a little less of me here. I was like, well, who should we be talking about? He was like, Gandhi. I was like, no, Gandhi will have his own museum. I think people coming here will want to hear about you.
14: She's exaggerating.
0: Yeah, why don't you call it the Biden Presidential Library? If you didn't want it to be about you. Real quickly, Kellyanne Conway's husband ran for Congress. He finished number 5. Hates Trump, number 27.
28: Well, I was just going to see what you thought about George losing the primary. Were you surprised?
29: No, not at all.
0: Okay. Were you surprised your husband lost his primary? No, not at all. Rough night. Have a great weekend, everybody. God bless.
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18: United States military confirms it hit Iranian targets today after Iran's drone attack on a commercial vessel in the Strait of Hormuz. Earlier in the day, President Trump confirmed one of the drones hit a Singapore ship, causing damage. Soon after, U.S. Central Command said U.S. aircraft struck Iranian missile and drone storage locations and coastal radar sites. Meanwhile, tough talk from Vice President J.D. Vance, who posted on X, Iran signed a ceasefire agreement. We have honored it. If they have disagreements about how the MOU is being applied, they can pick up the phone. He added, but violence will be met with violence. Over 900 people are dead in Venezuela as rescuers race to find earthquake victims. Government officials said more than 3,300 others were also injured when the back-to-back magnitude 7.2 and 7.5 quakes hit on Wednesday. The United States has deployed search and rescue teams to the country. Staff from the Blank Park Zoo in Des Moines, Iowa, picked up an unusual FedEx package earlier this month.
20: Through a collaboration involving FedEx and the Association of Zoos and Aquariums, Walnut, a four-year-old male harbor seal born at the Los Angeles Zoo, was flown to Epley Airfield in Omaha on June 9th. From there, he was taken by vehicle to the Blank Park Zoo. Since his arrival in Des Moines, Walnut has been in standard quarantine before he makes his first public appearance. But he's expected to join Zoe and Meatball at the zoo's Hub Harbor next month. I'm Claire Burnett.
18: Forecasters say a mega heat dome is set to hit the eastern half of the U.S. next week. Two small heat domes will collide, making for one large heat dome that will send temperatures into the triple digits. On Monday, St. Louis could hit 106 degrees, Chicago 102, and further south, Little Rock, Arkansas, could see 106. On Wednesday, Cincinnati could reach 107, and the heat dome is only part of the story. The mega heat dome could spark tropical storm development near the southern U.S. in the Atlantic and the Gulf. I'm Rob Martier.
8: Some major delays going on the westbound side of 270 approaching York. There is a crash there. The right lane is blocked. It's also blocking the exit to York Street off of 270 westbound. So right now it's about a half hour delay going across Commerce City there on 270. Traffic backing up all the way to Quebec and Northfield. So plan for additional time 270 westbound approaching York due to that accident. With traffic, I'm Jeffrey Dallet.
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1: For Denver and the Front Range tonight, a couple evening thunderstorms. Otherwise, skies will turn mostly clear. Going to be mild heading into and through the weekend. Lows tonight in the upper 50s. Highs for Saturday and Sunday will be in the lower to mid 90s. Going to be dry and breezy with some afternoon gusts at around 30 to 40 miles an hour. Weekend lows remain in the lower 60s. Keeping it dry for Monday and Tuesday. Highs upper 80s, low 90s. Then widespread 90s continue as we start July. I'm Day Weather Meteorologist Don Walton.
5: Current temperature
6: 85 degrees.
16: 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The rodeo, Bacamot, Born to Buck Butcher, and the Kona's on. We're going to rodeo 9 to 1, Rough Stock Riders. 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
27: Parenting is all about vision, a vision for who your children are, but also for who they can become. One example is Albert Einstein. His teachers considered him a slow learner, but his mother saw something deeper and believed that with good instruction and proper tools, he could overcome his struggles. It was her belief that gave Albert the confidence to trust his curiosity and explore his ideas. Another parent with vision was Richard Williams, the father of tennis stars Venus and Serena Williams. When his girls were young, they dreamed of playing tennis, but they lived in a poor neighborhood with little access to proper equipment or instruction. But Richard believed in his girls so much that he taught them himself. Even God looks beyond our limitations. The Bible is filled with stories about unlikely people who achieved remarkable things because God saw their potential. 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Effective parenting requires vision. 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See beyond their limitations and recognize their potential. Don't limit your child to who they are today. Imagine who they can become tomorrow. To help your child thrive, go to FocusOnTheFamily.com. I'm Jim Daly.
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1: Welcome to Seculo. It's Friday, folks, and we've made it as the month of June starts to wrap down and we look forward to the celebration of America's 250th anniversary, just a week away from the festivities kicking off. But as we look ahead, we know that we've had a busy summer already. We've had
0: so much happening, whether it be the Iran war, whether it be the kerfluffle over the reflecting pool that has had so many people outraged, who are also the fraud that the government is rooting out and actually doing something about for once. Or maybe it's about those that are sweeping the elections in New York that happen to be socialists. These are things that are happening, even though many of us are just trying to have a wonderful summer, just trying to enjoy the beautiful weather that here we have in the summer. But we don't take off. We have to keep watching and fighting and standing up for what we believe in. And I think it's an important time, as we even talked about earlier this week, that sometimes when you start to see things like the sweep of socialist candidates in New York, or you start to wonder, you know, is there going to be real justice for those that are defrauding American taxpayers? It is easy. And I see it in the comments. I see people that get disheartened with where we're at, that even, you know, these billions of dollars of frauds even capable of happening in this day and age, that the government wasn't doing more for it. But I always want to point people back to our founding documents. And it's the perfect time to be thinking about that as we approach the 250th birthday of the country. Read the Declaration of Independence this weekend. Read the Constitution this weekend. Read some of the other writings of the founding fathers, and really what they believed in this country, in this American experiment, what greatness could come from it. And there's a reason it wasn't, we are creating a perfect union. They say to create a more perfect union. They understand that the refinement of the country, as we are flawed humans that make up this country, that it will always be a process of becoming a more perfect union. So I encourage you, you know, don't get disheartened. Be positive about the future of America. I am. And it's sometimes hard when the only thing you listen to, which I know none of you would, but just me, as I read headlines and see what they're trying to say, making America this horrible place, when in reality it's not. It is the greatest country on earth, and we are so blessed by our Creator. Not just with the rights that he has endowed us with, that we learn about from our founding documents, but also that we are blessed to live in the greatest country on earth. But that doesn't mean that living in this country isn't without challenges. And you're going to hear commentary from throughout this week on a lot of these topics that I've just kind of referenced here off the top. A lot of times during the summer we do this. We take a deep dive back into some of the wonderful content we've had this week. So I encourage you to stay tuned, share this broadcast with your friends as we give an encore presentation of many of these segments that we thought were so powerful and impactful for you to see this week. We want to make sure you don't miss it. But it's also a time that, as we understand there are battles ahead, there are fights ahead for the organization like the ACLJ, we will not stop fighting. Whether it be for students that are being targeted at their schools, whether it be supporting laws, filing briefs in different jurisdictions to try and uphold our Constitution, or even laws that can help make a more perfect union. That is what we do here at the ACLJ. And when we file these briefs, or when we support these families, we do it at no cost to the client. And that's a key differential for our organization, is that we will fight for these individuals when they may feel like they have no other place to turn. They can turn to the ACLJ and the ACLJ members and champions, because without you, none of this work is possible. Support our work at ACLJ.org, and we'll be right back with more on Seculum. Welcome back to Seculo. We're talking about the individuals that were sentenced yesterday, 100 years for Benjamin Song, who was the ringleader, they said, of this Antifa cell. Here's what we have to say. This is a good day. This is a good day for justice. When you have individuals that were trying to carry out a terroristic attack, they had plotted this. They have all their encrypted messaging in the DOJ's press release on this. They had the evidence. They took them to trial. They got convictions, and they got justice. They got prison terms. This is how the United States justice system should work, right? This is good. This should give everyone that is losing faith in the system a boost today. That, hey, look, when people do bad things, they go to jail. There is accountability. That helps rebuild trust in our system. But here's also the problem, is that you have a sitting congresswoman who spoke out on this, put a post on X that was very displeased, I'll say, with the sentences that were handed down more than 450 years among the eight or nine of them that received sentences yesterday. Here's what Rashida Tlaib had to say. These sentences are a travesty and totally unjustified. But that's the point. Americans hate the fascist Trump regime. So the only way they can try to cling to power is brute force. NSPM 7, that's National Security Presidential Memorandum 7, is a grave threat to all of us, and more expletive terrorism charges like these are coming. Let that sink in. The National Security Presidential Memorandum 7 is really talking about when the president designated Antifa as a domestic terrorist group. It's kind of a national security memorandum of how they are treating the group, obviously as domestic terrorist. And a lot of that had to do with how the sentences here were elevated because it was terrorism related. Now, I'm certain that Congresswoman Tlaib has never seen violence that was prosecuted from maybe a different perspective that should have been prosecuted. That was not domestic terrorism, right? She would have not said something like January 6th was domestic terrorism. Now, there are many different angles to take on that, but the danger of a sitting congresswoman calling out where they went with over 50 firearms, not something normally the left is super protective of. They planned this. On the body camera, this was introduced at trial, you can overhear the man who shot a police officer in the neck yelling to his compatriots, "Get to the rifles." This was a staged attack on a detention facility. They knew that it was planned out. It wasn't chaos. It wasn't, what do we do next? It was, we rush up and we cause chaos so they don't know what's happening. And then when they start to respond, we get to the rifles. That's an ambush. That you don't take 50 firearms and yell to your group, barking orders at them to get to the rifles, because you just want to scare them. Their entire intention here was violence and death against people they didn't know, but their fellow Americans. So when you see a congresswoman say things like, these sentences are a travesty and totally unjustified, but that's the point, that Americans hate the fascist Trump regime, so the only way they can cling to power is by brute force. No, the brute force here isn't sending Benjamin Song to prison for 100 years. And you know what? He gets due process. He gets to go through. He went through a 12-day trial. He was convicted by a jury of his peers and got this sentence handed down, because that's how it works in our system. And then, you know what he also gets? The ability to file appeals after this, because that's how it works in our system. The brute force are those that disagree with a political policy, immigration policy, and they decide to organize themselves, acquire an arsenal, and attack law enforcement at a detention facility. And once they've gotten their attention, yell, "Get to the rifles." That's the brute force, not a 100-year prison sentence for a domestic terrorist. But this should give you hope in this era of uncertainty, where our justice system has suffered many setbacks of the confidence of the American people, whether it's been judges that have seemed to be making policy or legislating from the bench, where you've seen the nationwide injunction issue trying to stop every single thing the administration does, it has given the American people this sense of you can't do anything, but you can, because our Constitution is strong. We're about to celebrate 250 years of the Declaration of Independence. And I do truly believe we can see another 250 years. But it's not by abandoning our principles. It's not by saying nothing will ever happen. It's by engaging. It's by getting back to the root of that. It's by maybe picking up the Constitution and the Declaration of Independence and reading it, just so it's fresh on your mind as we get to this 250. Because that is how we survive another 250 years. But the onslaught's coming. Last night told us this. If you watched any of the results that came out of New York from their primary, because at the same time you have someone like Rashida Tlaib calling out and lamenting over these prison sentences for domestic terrorists, a sitting congresswoman lamenting these prison sentences, you see a wave of democratic socialists, as they call themselves, winning primaries against incumbent Democrats in New York. Three individuals supported by the mayor there, socialist Zoran Mandami. This is a moment of reflection for everyone, and it shouldn't scare you. It shouldn't terrify you, because we are strong. We have a strong foundation, but we have to cling to that. We have to cling to these founding principles, because now we're seeing it's not just a mayor of a city in the United States, a very important one, but now it's potentially three more socialists in the House of Representatives. And it wasn't just that. You saw state representative races as well. The Democrat Socialists of America in New York City celebrated last night as one of their candidates won for New York State Senate District 12. And this was their post. Palestine was on the ballot, and now a Palestinian-American Democratic Socialist is going to Albany. This is exactly who New Yorkers need, fighting for them in the state Senate, because socialists get it done. I feel like they're setting themselves up for a parody there of socialists get it done, and just going through all the atrocities that have happened over the course of the world history at the hands of communists and socialists. And then with the tag, socialists get it done. That's what they're setting themselves up for. But people forget where we've come from, and people forget what we're rooted in. And now's the time to read it. Now's the time to get back to those basics. That's why the term conservative it has been seen as like a stuffy term, but it is about conserving what makes America great. And that is our foundational principles. It's not a living document. It is the foundation of which we build upon. So I think that this is a very good time to remember that, as we see, yes, our justice system does work. This is a good moment, but it's also a warning moment because of what we see happening in New York and around the world, not just in our country, where people that decide to be disengaged, it's like, yeah, these may be my principles, but no one else believes them anymore. So I'm just going to walk away from the process. I'm just going to think our justice system doesn't work anymore. I'm just going to think, New York's a lost cause. No, it's not. This is America. So don't become one of these conservative nihilists that you see everywhere on social media and YouTube and trying to bog you down. Get excited about our country again. Be like those Europeans that you see on social media that are experiencing real America, not New York, LA, Miami, Disney America. They are experiencing real America, and they love it. They're excited about it. That's what we stand for. That's what we fight for. That's why we have this foundational root in America that is so great. And we can't let it go away. As Benjamin Franklin said, a republic if we can keep it. And we can. But not if we disengage from the process. Folks, we'll be right back. We're going to be talking about a case that the ACLJ is now fighting right now. It's something I've been talking about a lot this week, because the deadline is tomorrow for this school. And we will talk with Christy when we come back. Welcome to the all-new ACLJ app. Expert analysis and insight big tech can't censor.
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5: What her beliefs are, she believes in Jesus, and she is going to continue to share his good word with everyone that will listen, and she stands up for what is right. So this went back all the way to when she was in elementary school and was searched at the door of her elementary school coming in, where the principal would remove her Christian tracts out of her backpack and confiscate them. So he stepped in back then with a demand letter because that was so outrageous. And the school district affirmed that that will never happen again. We don't need to worry about it. Well, sure enough, this year, now that she's in the middle school of the same school district as a sixth grader, she was pulled out of a classroom and told by the vice principal that she has to, again, stop talking about her religion and stop handing out Christian tracts because people were uncomfortable with it. And so she knew better, and she said, I need to call the ACLJ. I need to speak to Christy. And so we helped her through back in March, and we told the school district, this is outrageous. This is against all of her constitutional rights. She is absolutely allowed to share her faith as long as it's not disturbing the classroom. And again, we got a response that says, you're right, we're so sorry, this will not happen again. But here's the thing, it's gotten worse, and it's clear that they have some kind of animus against her because of her Christian beliefs, because there was now an assembly, one that her parents have opted her out of in the past. And so as soon as she was sitting in there and started to hear the content, knowing it was against her religious beliefs and she should not be listening to it, she told her teacher, like she always does, I should not be here. I don't feel comfortable. I want to leave. They pulled her out, and that teacher told the rest of the teachers, oh, she has to go to the bathroom. An interesting lie to try to get her out of the situation. But unfortunately, the bathrooms were closed, so she was standing in the hallway when another teacher approached her, said, what's wrong? And she explained again, I don't feel comfortable being in there. This is against what my parents have taught me, and I don't want to go back in. And that teacher said, well, you have no other choice. You have to go back in. So our sweet client was shuffled back into her class, and she sat there for 30 minutes sobbing, avoiding her eyes, trying to not listen with her ears, along with her best friend, because she was forced to sit through this 30-minute assembly that was against her religious beliefs. And so, I mean, they didn't ever call her parents. They didn't send anything home with her that day. And so the first her parents heard of it was when she got in the car and said, we have to call the ACLJ. So we talked with her that very night.
6: I think it's important to reiterate, and I'll get right back to you, Christy, but when you talk about a 12-year-old girl, that now this is the third time this has happened to her from her school, one, the courage that she has to not just abandon what she knows is right when the heavy arm of the school is pushing her, trying in every way to get her to abandon that. I mean, that's the goal. That's the end game. But I also think it's interesting you bring up that she wasn't allowed to talk to friends. She wasn't allowed to socialize and talk about her beliefs because it made others feel uncomfortable. But then when she told them, I feel uncomfortable, you have no choice. This is the school. You have to do this. You aren't allowed to feel uncomfortable. And also the irony of knowing that where all of this ideology comes from, hearing a teacher say, you have no choice. That irony is not lost on me. But Christy, we've sent a letter, as a lot of times it's difficult as a parent when you're trying to make this choice. You want the smoothest path, the path of least resistance for your child who's in middle school. And so you want just the school to do the right thing, but the school is on notice. If they don't respond appropriately to this letter, they're going to be facing the ACLJ in federal court.
5: Arguably one of our biggest cases, because we're going to bring back all of these circumstances going back to the past and building this argument that this isn't about the assembly. The school has taken a religious animus against our client for her beliefs, and they are targeting her and discriminating against her time and time and again. And so I think, yes, this demand letter, she's only 12. The parents are trying to protect her the best they can, but they are guns blazing for if the school doesn't relent, we're going hard with a complaint next week. First thing next week, we're going to explain not just the First Amendment element of this, but they are literally breaching Supreme Court precedent from

0: just a year ago with Mahmoud. This is clear-cut precedent that they are violating right now.
1: Well, and once again, we will be bringing you the updates on this, and we are so grateful here for attorneys like Christy and the entire team that fight so diligently for these clients. But it's not just the amazing team of attorneys we have here at the ACLJ, and the amazing broadcast team that we have here at the ACLJ to come to you every day and talk about this. It's because of you, ACLJ supporters and champions, that we're able to do this. I mean, just imagine having to fight, hire an attorney three times for your daughter from second grade to sixth grade. The cost of that to try to fight for your rights would be staggering. And they don't have to pay a penny. The ACLJ provides this service with the best attorneys in the country for $0 to that family. They can get back to, I mean, it's a stressful time as it is. Your daughter is being targeted by a school. But they don't have to worry about that financial burden to fight it because of you. Because you join the ACLJ and you stand not just with us here. We're the unimportant ones in this. You stand with that little girl. You stand with her who has the courage to not give up on the things her parents have taught her. The solid roots and foundation they've given her. When she's just talking to friends about Jesus and they're being told, you can't say that here. She knows better. She's been taught better. And she will fight it. I can't think of many people that could have that kind of courage after repeated harassment by authority figures. It's remarkable. But we can't do this great work without you. So know that when you give to the ACLJ, when you give one time or monthly as an ACLJ champion, that's what your money does. It stands with that girl. It tells her her courage is not for nothing. That there are thousands and thousands and thousands of Americans that see her and are standing with her and aren't going to let people just destroy her rights. That is the future of America right there. That courage. And you can stand with her today at ACLJ.org. Donate today.
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3: The United States military confirms it hit Iranian targets today after Iran's drone attack on a commercial vessel in the Strait of Hormuz. Earlier in the day, President Trump confirmed one of the drones hit a Singapore ship, causing damage. Soon after, U.S. Central Command said U.S. aircraft struck Iranian missile and drone storage locations and coastal radar sites. Over 900 people are dead in Venezuela as rescuers race to find earthquake victims. Government officials said more than 3,300 others were also injured when the back-to-back magnitude 7.2 and 7.5 quakes hit on Wednesday. The United States has deployed search and rescue teams to the country. Forecasters say a mega heat dome is set to hit the eastern half of the U.S. next week. Two small heat domes will collide, making for one large heat dome that will send temperatures into the triple digits. And the heat dome is only part of the story. The mega heat dome could spark tropical storm development near the southern U.S. in the Atlantic and the Gulf. I'm Rob Martier.
4: Still some very slow traffic on the northbound side of I-25, basically from Downing Street all the way into downtown by Mile High Stadium. Very slow traffic, about a 20-minute delay going through there if you're headed up to that concert at Mile High Stadium. Also, 270 westbound at York, that crash there remains in the right lane. It's causing a 23-minute slowdown across Commerce City on that westbound side of 270. With traffic, I'm Jeffrey Dallet.
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7: For Denver and the Front Range tonight, a couple evening thunderstorms. Otherwise, skies will turn mostly clear. Going to be mild heading into and through the weekend. Lows tonight in the upper 50s. Highs for Saturday and Sunday will be in the lower to mid 90s. Going to be dry and breezy with some afternoon gusts at around 30 to 40 miles an hour. Weekend lows remain in the lower 60s. Keeping it dry for Monday and Tuesday. Highs upper 80s, low 90s. Then widespread 90s continue as we start July. I'm Day Weather Meteorologist Don Walker.
8: Current temperature
9: 85 degrees.
10: 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Born to buck. 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We're going to rodeo. 9-1 Rough Stock Riders. 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
1: Welcome to Sekulow. It's Friday, folks, and we've made it. As the month of June starts to wrap down and we look forward to the celebration of America's 250th anniversary, just a week away from the festivities kicking off. But as we look ahead, we know that we've had a busy summer already. We've had so much happening, whether it be the Iran war, whether it be the kerfluffle over the reflecting pool that has had so many people outraged, who are also the fraud that the government is rooting out and actually doing something about for once. Or maybe it's about those that are sweeping the elections in New York that happen to be socialists. These are things that are happening even though many of us are just trying to have a wonderful summer, just trying to enjoy the beautiful weather that here we have in the summer. But we don't take off. We have to keep watching and fighting and standing up for what we believe in. And I think it's an important time, as we even talked about earlier this week, that sometimes when you start to see things like the sweep of socialist candidates in New York, or you start to wonder, you know, is there going to be real justice for those that are defrauding American taxpayers? It is easy. And I see it in the comments. I see people that get disheartened with where we're at, that even, you know, these billions of dollars of frauds even capable of happening in this day and age, that the government wasn't doing more for it. But I always want to point people back to our founding documents. And it's the perfect time to be thinking about that as we approach the 250th birthday of the country. Read the Declaration of Independence this weekend. Read the Constitution this weekend. Read some of the other writings of the founding fathers and really what they believed in this country, in this American experiment, what greatness could come from it. And there's a reason it wasn't, we are creating a perfect union. They say to create a more perfect union. They understand that the refinement of the country, as we are flawed humans that make up this country, that it will always be a process of becoming a more perfect union. So I encourage you, you know, don't get disheartened. Be positive about the future of America. I am. And it's sometimes hard when the only thing you listen to, which I know none of you would, but just me, as I read headlines and see what they're trying to say, making America this horrible place, when in reality it's not. It is the greatest country on earth, and we are so blessed by our Creator. Not just with the rights that he has endowed us with, that we learn about from our founding documents, but also that we are blessed to live in the greatest country on earth. But that doesn't mean that living in this country isn't without challenges. And you're going to hear commentary from throughout this week on a lot of these topics that I've just kind of referenced here off the top. A lot of times during the summer we do this. We take a deep dive back into some of the wonderful content we've had this week. So I encourage you to stay tuned, share this broadcast with your friends as we give an encore presentation of many of these segments that we thought were so powerful and impactful for you to see this week. We want to make sure you don't miss it. But it's also a time that, as we understand there are battles ahead, there are fights ahead for the organization like the ACLJ, we will not stop fighting. Whether it be for students that are being targeted at their schools, whether it be supporting laws, filing briefs in different jurisdictions to try and uphold our Constitution or even laws that can help make a more perfect union. That is what we do here at the ACLJ. And when we file these briefs or when we support these families, we do it at no cost to the client. And that's a key differential for our organization, is that we will fight for these individuals when they may feel like they have no other place to turn. They can turn to the ACLJ and the ACLJ members and champions, because without you, none of this work is possible. Support our work at ACLJ.org, and we'll be right back with more on Seculo.
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1: Welcome back to Seculo. Will Haynes in studio today. And folks, if you want to talk to me on air, call me at 1-800-684-3110. I'm the only one in studio today. I have Rick Rennell coming up a little bit later. But we're talking about what just happened with the Department of Justice unveiling this new $6.5 billion healthcare fraud crackdown. This is 455 indictments, 455 charges against, among this, 90 medical professionals and targets that range from healthcare fraud schemes such as wound care and opioid distribution, includes a record number of Medicaid fraud defendants with more than 100 people accused of submitting over $100 million in false Medicaid claims. We're talking about this. We've also talked about the $14 billion that happened last year where they uncovered it. These are very large indictments that they're doing at one time, but it also goes to show that they are continuously working on this, that it takes time for them to investigate and root out all of this fraud. It also begs the question of why we weren't seeing this much to this scale under previous administrations. We do know that it's not like that the Trump administration never cared about this. Back in 2017, they did something similar in his first term. 412 defendants were charged with $1.3 billion in alleged losses. So a high number of defendants, but not as much money taken as we see here. This also, we see that there was in 2024, 193 defendants charged. This is a problem in the United States. We know this. One thing that I've said is that the expansion of Medicaid and Medicare that happened under the Obamacare scheme, this is the fruit of it. We called out, we saying that, okay, that was the biggest number of people that were able to get on health insurance under Obamacare was the expansion of Medicaid. That was the big, it wasn't the individual mandate. It wasn't the exchange program. It was through Medicaid. And what we're seeing is how many, now that we've had time to have investigative reporting on this, you're seeing how many, even those numbers of people that got onto Medicaid were fraudulent. They were sometimes people that had no idea they had health care because of the way that this, there were so few checks and balances, so few fraud determining mechanisms that they could catch this before it happened. That in the end of the day, what Obamacare ended up doing was drive up your health care costs as well as steal your money. You're getting hit twice as an American taxpayer because the healthcare costs for everyone went up. In many cases, you didn't get to keep your doctor as Obama promised. And you're seeing now that it was so ripe for fraud. They were just able to go in there and just take money. And that's what we're seeing. And they're finally cracking down on it. But I think that even the crackdowns, if there are not real legislative reforms that come after to fix the loopholes that these fraudsters are using, they're clearly going to keep doing it. That's a problem. This is a country that has trillions of dollars in debt that the Republicans and Democrats in Congress can't come together on anything. There's no foreseeable future with a balanced budget. They're going to keep spending. But on top of that, how are you ever going to get to those problems when what we have right now is a system that allows people just to steal and steal and steal and enrich themselves off of your money that's fraudulently taken? But I also think that it's the media doing a disservice to us as well. Because what have you heard about for weeks now about the reflecting pool? And I mean, the Daily, from the New York Times did a whole expose on it. We don't know if this is going to work. We don't know where this money is going for. Is this a waste of money? It cost $14 million, which is a lot of money. I mean, for anyone here, in this studio watching this broadcast. It's a lot of money for an individual. But for restoring a monument, sounds about right. Obama tried to fix it. George W. Bush tried to fix it. Reagan tried to fix it. It's a very old piece of concrete that has had many presidents try to fix it. It was leaking in bad disrepair. To completely rebuild it is what a lot of people have said would cost hundreds of millions of dollars. So $14 million, they tried something. And everyone is celebrating what may be a failure, what may not be a failure. There's some vandalism. But that's front page news at the Washington Post. That's leading nightly news broadcast with sending anchors to the reflecting pool to report on this. Is this news right here, this DOJ crackdown, is it the front page on Washington Post right now? No, not on their website. Iran cast doubts on nuclear inspections. Vance said what happened. So trying to ding the administration on that. In the trending articles, you see they're talking about a record heat in France, rooftop solar subscriptions, reflecting pool ducks, COVID vaccine study, Kennedy Center, and McDonald's fried apple pie. Where's this? The Department of Justice and the Department of Health and Human Services taking down $6.5 billion in healthcare fraud. You want to, what's this reflecting pool ducks story? I'm interested, right? Because it's trending on Washington Post. That's got to be a big deal, especially when there's something out there about the government taking down $6.5 billion in healthcare fraud, 455 people. The ducks have got to be a bigger deal if that's trending, right? Here's the headline from that. I'm going to click through. Doing this in real time for you. A dead duck was seen in the reflecting pool. Then two more were found nearby. Someone was paid, two people actually. This is two people on this byline from the Washington Post to write this article. It took two journalists, quotes, journalists, to write, a dead duck was seen in the reflecting pool. Then two more were found nearby. Meanwhile, there's nothing on their website about this fraud. This is a good thing for every American. I don't care what age, social background, your income status. This is a good news story. This is positive. It's negative that $6.5 billion was stolen from taxpayers, but it is a good news story that the Department of Justice and the Health and Human Services Department are going after fraud in our government. Waste, fraud, and abuse. That's part of the reason that President Trump was elected. Even if you didn't like a lot of his policies, or you didn't like his personality, or you didn't think he was conservative enough, or you didn't think he was liberal enough, or whatever, people were excited by the fact that someone was finally saying, maybe we should look at all the waste, fraud, and abuse in our government. And what were we told? DOGE is bad. It's going to kick people off their health care. They're going to lose their government benefits. There's no real fraud problem. We see indictments. It's fine. Nothing to see here. How dare you shut down USAID? There's no way that it was funneling money to places and things that no American would want to fund around the world. How dare you? How dare you? How dare you? And they filed lawsuit after lawsuit after lawsuit to get things shut down, to slow the work down, to stop it effectively. But the government didn't stop, and the agenda didn't stop to go after fraud. And we're seeing that, and that's a good thing. That's something to celebrate. As we sit here on the precipice of the 250th anniversary of this country, a legacy item would be something where you are able to drastically expose the fraud in this country and wipe it out as much as possible, fix the loopholes, and also put fraudsters on notice that it's not an easy payday. That's a good legacy item. But meanwhile, we're getting headlines from the Washington Post about a dead duck. One seen in the reflecting pool, and then two others were found nearby. So this true crime story from the Washington Post is about three dead ducks. That's the mystery of the decades. Meanwhile, 455 indictments were announced this morning. I keep refreshing the page, hoping that this will pop up somewhere, that they have someone writing about this, because this is a big story. The reflecting pool is peanuts compared to that. Yeah, that may not have worked. the reflecting pool, right? But it also, the people that are championing and celebrating a failure of something that's trying to make something look better and saying you wasted $14 million of our taxpayer money. Well, why don't you talk about the $6.5 billion that was being stolen from you? Because one drastically outweighs the other. I'm going to take your phone call starting in the next segment. Give me a call at 1-800-684-3110. I want to hear from you. Do you think this is a good thing? Or do you think I'm overblowing this? Is this something I got excited when I saw this in our team? We were like, oh, this is really good news. They're doing this again. It's not even a one and done headline like a few weeks ago when they announced a big fraud crackdown. This keeps going. So let me know. Call me at 1-800-684-3110 or leave a comment on YouTube or Rumble. 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
1: Welcome back to Sekulow. Final segment of the broadcast. I'm going to get right to your phone calls. I've got two lines open if you want to try to join us. 1-800-684-3110. But I've got some great calls I'm about to jump into. But I wanted to give a little bit more information, as we've covered a lot today, about even what I was saying about the Obamacare fraud situation. This is not including all the medical device payments, all this other billing and things that have been able to just go rampant during all this fraud that we're uncovering, but that I argue was enabled by the expansion of Medicaid under Obamacare. But this is just from June 2nd of this year. That is 21 days ago, right? This is in the Wall Street Journal, and it's talking about this study from Paragon Health Institute, which is a think tank about health issues. It says that Paragon estimates that at least 6.2 million this year are improperly enrolled in heavily subsidized Obamacare plans. That's little changed from last year, so about the same amount, and roughly 25% of all signups. 25% of all signups are improperly enrolled. A quarter. It's 6.2. And that's the same as last year. Taxpayers will fund up to $25 billion in improper subsidy payments this year because enrollees or insurance agents misstated income to qualify for bigger subsidies, etc. There's a lot more to go into this. But the whole program was ripe for fraud. And so it's not just the subsidies that the American people are paying. It's the fraud we're paying as well. Plus, how much more healthcare costs now? It has risen dramatically. You couldn't keep your doctor. So many people exited the field because it was absurd. So when I say that a lot of this fraud, all these indictments are tied to Obamacare, that's not me making a political statement against anything Barack Obama did, as I think the caller was trying to pull out. It's just saying that we called it like that back then, that this is going to be ripe for fraud. And it's one of those, like, I don't want to say I told you so on this because it's not good for anyone. There's not a single person that benefits in this country from this, except for fraudsters. But hopefully now not even they are benefiting because they are going to prison. All right, let's go back to the phones. We got Joe in California on line two. Joe, you're on Sekulow.
9: Hey, good morning. Thank you for taking my call. So first time I've called into your show, but I've listened for quite a while and I enjoy it. My question is, and I don't want to seem racist or any kind of prejudice, But with the World Cup here, and it's great, there's a lot of foreign people here that have discovered a lot of things about the U.S. Ranch, you know, Chick-fil-A right. sandwiches.
1: Oh, it's one of my favorite things, seeing how much people are celebrating the non-New York, Los Angeles, Miami, Disney, Las Vegas America. Like, that's what I think the world thinks America is, but the real America, they're loving it. So keep going, though.
9: Oh, yeah. I mean, it's great. And they're probably finding the same frustrations we are that Chick-fil-A is not open on Sunday. You know, hot day after church, you want a chicken sandwich with some waffle fries and a large refreshing lemonade, and you can't get it.
1: Right.
9: So I'm sure they're finding that frustration.
1: Sure.
9: But my question is, with this $6+ billion fraud scheme that was reported, I live in California, Central California. We own a real estate and construction company, and we come across a lot of foreign people that are doing great and doing well, the business
1: sure.
9: owners.
1: Sure.
9: We come across a lot that you're wondering, how can you afford this on a dentist salary? And a lot of what we see, I know, is fraud. California is filled with fraud. Fires, flooding, they want
1: yeah.
9: us to give them two proposals, one for FEMA and then one for the cost of what the construction would really be. So I know there's fraud everywhere. But with this new discovery, has anybody ever thought of checking to see how many foreign entities are of that 400 plus that were found
1: sure.
9: indicted?
1: Hey, Joe, I'm going to jump in here because I want to get to a couple other calls. But I think, one, you're looking at 455 across 57 different federal court districts involving 46 state Medicaid fraud control units. So that's basically the whole country. I don't think here, and as I said earlier, this isn't a one conspiracy. This is just they were able to unleash all this at one time. I don't think there's a through line on any sort of like immigrant group, as I think is what you're asking. I actually think it's a little bit of a disservice that the what we saw coming from Minnesota, that it was only focused on the Somali community. Obviously, there was an issue there within the Somali immigrant community where they had found the daycare system was able to easily access these funds. And it also made it an easy talking point from the left of saying you're just as xenophobic because you're going after all Somalis. I think that does a disservice to what the DOJ is doing here, because I think it is so widespread that it is equal opportunity fraud. It is not just one community or such that has decided this is the way to do it. So I think it's also we need to be careful about that, not falling into that trap of thinking, oh, if it was happening in Minnesota, this fraud everywhere is just one immigrant community. In reality, I think it is so heavily exploited by so many different people from all sorts of backgrounds, a lot of them that are just Americans that were born here. That's how bad this is, and that's why it's got to be rooted out at every level. But thank you for your call, Joe, and maybe one day we'll be able to get some Chick-fil-A sandwiches and some Polynesian sauce on Sunday. Let's go ahead and go to Triz from D.C. You're on Seculo.
13: Hi. Hi, everybody. How are you?
1: We're doing well.
13: Listen, you know what? I'm a senior, but I want you to know I worked 43 years. I was a workhorse, and I want people to understand your one accident or one diagnosis from your life being turned upside down. It is unbelievable that you're talking about this morning. I told the young lady that took the call, I am a victim. I am a victim of what you're talking about, and I know there's many more seniors. You would not believe the doctors that say that I've been in their office. I haven't. These doctors put notes, different things in your notes, your medical notes, and then they tell you something verbally. Do you not know I have $3,000 in counting coming out of my Social Security disability check? I asked for the ledger from Medicaid. Oh, my God. Your doctors on there, I don't know nothing about. All they have to do is send it to Medicare, but somebody inside is doing something. Do you understand me?
1: I hear you. We've only got a minute left, but you know what's unfortunate is that you're not the only one. Is that I feel like you're going to be more of the pattern the more they dig into this, is that people are just exploiting people that worked hard your entire life. And that's where I say you can't even get to the policy portion of this. Sherry, I couldn't get to you, but you're saying, well, spending cuts really harm America's seniors. I don't think so, because you have to root out the fraud and then actually pay for the people like Triz that worked hard to get that Medicare benefit. Yeah. It would cost a lot less money if you're not paying all these fraudulent things. Root it out, get back to the basis, then have your policy fights. But we can't even get there right now because of how much is being stolen from you, me, and people like Triz that called from D.C. Thank you so much for calling. Folks, I'm sorry I couldn't get to every call today, but I appreciate you calling in today. We'll be back tomorrow with more on Seculo. But if you can become an ACLJ champion today and stand with those that we need to fight for, go to ACLJ.org.
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3: United States is responding with force after Iran fired drones at a ship moving through the Strait of Hormuz. Earlier today, President Trump confirmed one of the drones hit a Singapore ship, causing damage. Central Command confirmed forces conducted strikes against Iran as a powerful response. CENTCOM says U.S. aircraft struck Iranian missile and drone storage locations and coastal radar sites. While that was taking place, progress between Israel and Lebanon. The Israeli ambassador to the United States thanked the Trump administration for its leadership following the signing of a U.S.-backed framework agreement between Israel and Lebanon today. The ambassador stated on X, "The sovereign governments of Israel and Lebanon will decide the fate of our people and shape the future of our countries, not the mullahs of Tehran." TMZ reports it received another email from a person claiming to know the identities of those responsible for the abduction of Nancy Guthrie. TMZ says the sender uses the same email and Bitcoin address as the previous contact who emailed weeks after Guthrie's disappearance in Tucson, Arizona. TMZ says the letter references a phone being kept in a secure location with photos, names, and a video of the alleged main guy with the mother of today co-host Savannah Guthrie. President Trump's Religious Liberty Commission wants to reverse the separation of church and state. It's led by Texas Lieutenant Governor Dan Patrick.
16: The left has used that one phrase that was one line out of one of hundreds of letters by Thomas Jefferson to batter people of faith for the last 70 to 80 years.
3: The commission's report suggests that instead of a separation, there should be a bridge built between the church and state. Many famous singers are expected at Monday's funeral service for music mogul Clive Davis in New York City. The Brooklyn-born Davis helped launch the careers of Janis Joplin and Blood, Sweat, and Tears, among others. He died last Monday at his Manhattan home after being hospitalized for respiratory issues. He was 94. I'm Rob Martier.
7: For Denver and the Front Range tonight, a couple evening thunderstorms. Otherwise, skies will turn mostly clear. Going to be mild heading into and through the weekend. Lows tonight in the upper 50s. Highs for Saturday and Sunday will be in the lower to mid 90s. Going to be dry and breezy with some afternoon gusts at around 30 to 40 miles an hour. Weekend lows remain in the lower 60s. Keeping it dry for Monday and Tuesday. Highs upper 80s, low 90s. Then widespread 90s continue as we start July. I'm Day Weather Meteorologist Don Watson.
14: Current temperature
0: 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Degrees.
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23: Oh, it's been a great freaking week. Not a decent week, not a good week. It's been a great freaking week. And no, he is not here, and he's not, you know, under the bunker and everything else. Once again, it is Brian Mudd here with you. Honored, as always, to be here with you. 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Check out the Brian Mudd Show podcast wherever you get your podcast. It's been a great freaking week. So one of the occupational hazards at this point on a Friday, happy Friday, by the way, with this great freaking week. One of the occupational hazards is the extent to which one's intelligence has been insulted. You're familiar with the expression about teachers. Those who can't do teach. And by the way, I mean not the ubiquitous insult there. I am grateful for every constitutionalist that's a teacher that takes one for the team. They're actually capable, decent, honorable people. They're in the teaching profession. I'm not trying to impugn everyone ubiquitously. But I put a lot of teachers in the same camp that I also put like attorneys in. We need great attorneys, right? But like, if you ever come across an attorney and they're like, all of their favorite people are other attorneys, run the other way. If you ever come across, say, like a public school teacher and every person they want to be around are just a ton of public school teachers, just playing the numbers game, it's probably not one of the standouts in the profession, just saying. But again, for the great teachers, I appreciate you. Anyway, where I'm going with that particular analogy is it also applies to news reporting. Because those who don't know report on stuff. You would think that if you're reporting on stuff, you would know stuff, but they actually don't. They don't know stuff. This has been a great freaking week. And all you get, what your impression of the news? What has your impression of the news been this week? Even right now. I mean, take a look at the headlines right now. Oh my gosh. U.S. retaliates Iran because of that, Singapore ship that was nailed by the drone in the Strait of Hormuz yesterday. Oh my gosh. We're retaliating. That's bad. Great freaking week. Incredible news week. Unbelievable deal coming together on the deal. The MOU. Unbelievable deal trilateral deal pulled together today with Lebanon, with Israel, and us in the middle. Secretary of State Marco Rubio just knocking it out of the park again. In fact, Rubio said something that just totally crystallizes both my mood and just cuts the BS out of it.
4: The Iranian system is going to continue to produce all sorts of maximalist rhetoric. They're going to have people going on their TV, on their official media, and making all kinds of pronouncements. But what we're interested in is not their press conferences. What we're interested in is whether or not ships are moving. If ships are moving as they should be moving, then that's what we're going to judge and that's what we're going to react to.
23: Ding freaking ding! The only thing that matters are the freaking ships getting through the Strait of Hormuz.
8: Well, no, because the Singapore ship.
23: That, by the way, is a biological male news reporter that is still trying to figure out what letter he is on the homosexual alphabet. Just, you know, trying to channel one of the GSS newsers out there. The only thing that matters are if ships are going through the strait. You know how you can actually, if you're wondering how things are going with Iran, how things are going in the Middle East day to day anymore, well, I've been telling all my listeners to do, just like the price of oil, don't pay attention to anything in the news. Do not. Because they don't know things and they report stuff. And what's worse is most of your GSS news, your godless, soulless, and slanderous news out there, most of these people literally will put the IRGC on an even plane with the Trump administration. Well, the Trump administration said this, but Iran is saying this, which, by the way, is a whole other thing, because these poofer brains that report on things that don't know things don't even realize that you have multiple different state media outlets in Iran. They can't even get that part right. You have the IRGC that has their own state media apparatus, and then you have the president of Iran that has his. And those two are not on the same page a lot of the time. So even when you hear Iran saying this, no, most of the time it's not, because they're reporting on crap from the IRGC, from the military. It's not speaking for Iran. Again, at this point on a Friday, with a week where it's actually been great, and all you hear is that it's crap around the world, the news cycle has been terrible. Intelligence has been insulted, so I'm just getting the lead out a little bit. Believe it or not, because it's been a great week, I'm actually in a pretty good place. Just getting back to a place where we can talk about there being two sides to stories and one set of facts. And as I'm inclined to do, I will provide information to you that is helpful, useful, and repeatable. So here's the first thing to know. Do you know what the price of oil was earlier today? About 69. We got down to almost 68. It was barely 69. At about the point where we had retaliations, about 69.58. Do you know where we are most recently after the retaliatory strikes? We are at $70.24. Now, I'm going to get into this in just a moment. Hang on to that number, because I'm going to break down some of the economic realities and other things. That is an unbelievably great price for a barrel of oil for this time of year. Like, you know, we're wrapping up the Amazon Prime Day stuff right now, which, by the way, didn't Amazon Prime Day start out like literally as a day and now it's a whole week or something? But anyway, I did think my wife picked up some more great wine glasses today off of that, so there's something. Looking forward to that glass of wine, by the way. So, oil at $70 a barrel. You don't have, for this time of year, a deal on Amazon. There's nothing on Prime Day or Prime Week that's as good as the deal buying a barrel of oil at $70. That's one. Now, remember Rubio's comment. The only thing that matters is what's going through the Strait of Hormuz. Tell me if you have heard this reported anywhere. Unless you have heard it from me, if you have been getting extra credit in listening to my podcast or my morning show locally throughout South Florida. Do you know how many ships have been getting through the Strait of Hormuz? Since that MOU was signed last week, we have gotten 73% of pre-Iran war shipping traffic through the Strait of Hormuz. We're almost a week and a half into this thing. We, during this period, have gone 73% through. Do you know what we have gotten through over the prior 2 days through the Strait of Hormuz, including yesterday, where you had the ship that was struck, the Singapore ship that was struck by the Iranian. You know how much we've gone through the past couple of days? Over 100% of the product through the Strait of Hormuz for normal Wednesday and a normal Thursday. Even with some of the ship totals, like you go back to Wednesday, it was 62 ships, and you've been conditioned by your news video that, oh, we usually get 100 through. Yeah, sometimes, and a lot of times it's less than that, but regardless, the ones that are getting through have been a lot of the big bulkers. We're making sure the biggest ships with as much oil as possible and everything else, there's dry bulk going through too, that stuff's getting through. And so there is actually more product that has crossed through the Strait of Hormuz the last 2 days than ordinarily would on insert year here on a Wednesday and Thursday in June. You don't hear it anywhere. And I'm pretty sure these people don't know things. The people are supposed to report on these things. How do you think it is that oil is where it is? Are you still driving the same as you were? The people you know? We haven't suddenly seen the economy just go to crap from this time 2 weeks ago. So what happened? There's a heck of a lot more oil that's getting through. And by the way, the MOU is all part of bringing that online. So price is truth. The saying in the financial markets, price is truth. Here's the next thing to know. The example I'll use is a real estate transaction. People who are noobs to real estate will get a property under contract and be like, whew, wow, we got there. People who are experienced with real estate know that the moment you put something under contract, the real negotiation has just begun. And the negotiation is not finished until there are two signatures on either side and those documents are closed and recorded. That's when a deal is done. We have a 60-day high-stakes negotiation. Everything is being negotiated out there in the news media on both sides. Trump's playing the public negotiation game, same as Iran's playing the public negotiation game. Most of it means little. But it all gets reported as though it's meaningful. What's meaningful was that trilateral deal that got signed today between Lebanon and Israel. The deal where Israel is actually going to peel back out of a couple regions in southern Lebanon, and the Lebanese military is going to take over that territory, and they're going to work to push Hezbollah out of the territory. That's massive. That's massive. That's historically massive, on top of all the other big things that have been going on here. All right, so trivia time, because I was talking about, and by the way, if you're listening to the show last night, you might know the answer to this, because I actually, for a fleeting moment, gave it to you. But trivia time, in inflation-adjusted dollars, what has the average price for WTI crude, you know, Texas tea, Beverly Hillbilly style, the stuff that you and I use? What is the inflation-adjusted price on this date over the past 15 years? Do, do, do, do, do, do. You got it? What number comes about? What is the average price for a barrel of oil on this date? June 26th. You know what the answer is? $90 a barrel. Remember, I said it's 70. And anything on Amazon Prime this week that's better deal than that, buy up your $70 barrels of oil. $20 off, normal rate, heck yeah. Our wine glasses didn't even come that big of a discount today. So we spent most of the day with a barrel of oil at a $21 discount to just your average June 26th price. And we're at $20 of a discount. With everything that's happened in Iran, with the Singapore ship that was struck yesterday, with our retaliation just a bit ago, how does that happen? If you pay attention to the news media, oh my gosh. Look at the price of oil. Learn how that stuff works. Price is truth. Now, next question. Of the past 15 years, how many have featured the price of oil at an inflation-adjusted price that's been lower than where it is today? It's my tease for you. Come up with an answer. Past 15 years, how many has the price of oil been less than it is right now today? Be right back with that. Brian Mudd, in for the great one.
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4: All right, hey there. So I gave you a question to ponder during the break. And the question was, of the past 15 years, how many have featured the price of oil at an inflation-adjusted price that is lower than where it is right now today? And the answer is only five times. Only 33% of the time. Okay, you got that? So independent of the Iranian war, the MOU, a Singapore ship struck in the Strait of Hormuz, all these things. Two-thirds of the time, a barrel of oil is more expensive on June 26th than right now. It's been a great freaking week, if I didn't impart that correctly originally. Here's the next question. It's the final one for the moment. The inflation rate over the past 15 years has been 49%. Okay? It's kind of depressing to think about, right? Thank you, Bidenflation. So basically, the buck in your pocket right now is only worth half of what it was 15 years ago. On an absolute basis, meaning non-inflation adjusted, just straight dollars to dollars, despite the fact that a dollar is worth half now of what it was then. How much was a barrel of oil 15 years ago today? How much? Come on. It was $91. It was $91. If you do adjust for inflation, that'd be $129 a barrel. We're at 70. You know who was president 15 years ago? Remember Barack Hussein Obama? How many conversations do you recall there being about the oil crisis? Can you imagine if oil is at 129 right now? You know, the absolute peak during the war was 115. But you're like, well, that was just 1 year. No, what was it 14 years ago? You know what the price of a barrel of oil was in absolute dollars? Absolute. 14 years ago, it was $79. Or $109 in today's money. Well, that was 13 years ago, it was $128. 12 years ago, it was $141 flipping dollars. Double. It's been a great freaking week. Brian Mudd, we'll be right back.
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3: News Talk 710. Update. The United States is responding with force after Iran fired drones at a ship moving through the Strait of Hormuz. Earlier today, President Trump confirmed one of the drones hit a Singapore ship causing damage. Central Command confirmed forces conducted strikes against Iran as a powerful response. CENTCOM says U.S. aircraft struck Iranian missile and drone storage locations and coastal radar sites.
6: TMZ reports it received another email from a person claiming to know the identities of those responsible for the abduction of Nancy Guthrie. TMZ says the sender uses the same email and Bitcoin address as the previous contact who emailed weeks after

0: Guthrie's disappearance in Tucson, Arizona. Many famous singers are expected at Monday's funeral service for music mogul Clive Davis in New York City. The Brooklyn-born Davis helped launch the careers of Janis Joplin and Blood, Sweat, and Tears, among others. He died last Monday at his Manhattan home after being hospitalized for respiratory issues. He was 94. I'm Rob Martier.
1: For Denver and the Front Range tonight, a couple evening thunderstorms. Otherwise, skies will turn mostly clear. Going to be mild heading into and through the weekend. Lows tonight in the upper 50s. Highs for Saturday and Sunday will be in the lower to mid 90s. Going to be dry and breezy with some afternoon gusts at around 30 to 40 miles an hour. Weekend lows remain in the lower 60s. Keeping it dry for Monday and Tuesday. Highs upper 80s, low 90s. Then widespread 90s continue as we start July. I'm Day Weather Meteorologist Don Watson.
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12: Happy Friday. It is great to be here with you, getting the lead out, having some fun, and also informing you as to what really matters in this great freaking week that we have had, even though the news would not have you think that it's been a great freaking week. But price is truth. You take a look at a barrel of oil, it's $70. As I have informed you, the normal price for this particular date is $90. Better than an Amazon Prime deal, getting a barrel of oil at market right now. How about that? In the middle of everything that's going on. It is Brian Mudd with you. And Mark, he's been in Israel, and he's going to be locked and loaded next week. So stand by for news. Now, we take a look at the oil picture that I'm painting for you. I just kind of walked you through what it typically is on this date, where we stand. How, over the past 15 years, two-thirds of the time on this date, oil's been more expensive just because, you know, it's June 26th. And then you take a look at the years, the Obama years, and inflation-adjusted dollars on this date for four consecutive years, your price for a barrel of oil, $129, $109, $128, and $141 flipping dollars. 12 years ago, the price of a barrel of oil on this date was more than twice what it costs right now. By the way, that four-year window of Obama included his re-election in 2012. Do you remember anything at any point about oil even being an issue? About gas prices even being an issue? Nobody said a thing. What the heck? So often, we are conditioned, we are misled, we are misinformed, we are manipulated, not just by news media, but even the oil and gas companies. One of the things that Trump has been talking about this week, and at varying points, but he did mention it earlier this week, was that, hey, you know, the gas companies, they've been ripping you off. They've been ripping you off. You know, the way that the very first week of the Iran war, where everybody had pre-war oil that they had purchased that had been refined into gas that had already been at their gas station, they suddenly just jacked up the price right away because you had all the analysts who are more... the only thing that might be worse than... like just your news reporter out there trying to report on economic stuff are people that are media facing people that are supposed to be financial experts. If you have a box of rocks and you have a media facing person that is supposed to be some kind of an economic analyst, go with a box of rocks. The box of rocks can at least be used as a paperweight or something constructive. Maybe you're not getting anything constructed out of the media facing person that's talking economics. But they are also often dumb as a box of rocks. I'm trying to think of exceptions, but I really can't. Those are people who don't know things but say stuff. You know, reporters, by and large, are people who don't know things and report on stuff. The financial experts, the media-facing people, because they're real financial experts, but the people who actually know stuff work for Goldman Sachs, Morgan Stanley. They make real money on Wall Street. They don't have things with, like, Buddy in the name and go out there and talk to people in news media. They don't. Sorry. But the, those people. So, here's the next thing. You're going, yeah, but inflation and yeah, but affordability. And I know it sucks, right? I know that we got hammered under Biden. And so the reason why you're more sensitive to the price of gas, the reason why you'd been more sensitive to oil being higher was because we still feeling the pain of Biden inflation and everything else that's happened. And then the Iran war, no doubt, added to inflation, right? So here's what we knew. The inflation rate for May was 4.2%. That's a lot higher than where we want it. Not good. But as I pointed out in the show last night, here we have President Trump, who has kneecapped the new Axis powers, kneecapped China's built-in network that they had put together, because China's not just China. China had become Russia. China had become Iran. China had become North Korea. Within a rocket, man, China had become Venezuela. China had become Cuba and Nicaragua, too. That was the new Axis network. And so we took out Maduro that took away 2% of China's oil. We get that oil. We've doubled production. 1.5 million barrels per day coming this way, courtesy of Chevron, that had been the operator there that's ramping up production fast in Venezuela. We are about to take care of Cuba. At whatever point we are wrapped up with Iran, you are going to have like our little military convoy out there. They'll make a pit stop by Cuba, and that'll happen fast. And then Iran. So Iran, 47% of China's oil supply. Taking out the nuclear threat. getting all the other Middle Eastern countries that have been aligned with China with us. And what did it cost us? You know, dealing with World War II, how many lives, how many years, and everybody who wasn't over there was pitching in here at home. Turned our country, turned the world upside down, let alone all the personal sacrifice. And here we are, the increased cost of inflation for 3 months due to the Iran war was 1.2%. We paid 1.2% more for stuff because of Iran. And we get the benefit of avoiding a nuclear World War III. And we get the benefit of having kneecapped China's Axis network. I mean, it just, and now you're about to see the price of gas come down over 50 cents per gallon over the next week and a half. And we have oil that's far cheaper than it usually is on this date. And so one of the other things I did, because you're like, affordability, and I get it. And if you are dealing with affordability challenges, that kind of stuff is real. So one of the things I worked on, I took $70 per barrel, and I ran economic projections for inflation for the rest of the year. Here we are about to wrap up the first half. So what do we get? All other things being equal, if we average $70 a barrel where we are right now for the back 6 months of this year, your inflation rate will drop from 4.2 to 2.3. Meaning that for the back half of the year, your money is going to go close to 2% farther than it's been going. In other words, you're going to have about $1,000 more buying power. The overall economy via GDP, it's going to grow 1% faster than it otherwise would. You're going to have at least 450,000 more jobs are going to be added during the back 6 months of this year than otherwise would have been. And there are all kinds of other economic benefits too, but the point is this. Here we are. I don't know what your expectations were for the MOU, not quite a week and a half into it. I will say that if I could have had $70 a barrel oil today, and you had offered that to me a week and a half ago, I would have said it's too good to be true. And that's where we sit today. So a week and a half into the MOU, this has gone so well, it's almost too good to be true. That's how good of a freaking week it has been. If you take a look at these things. I can't tell you how many, it's a fascinating thing too, because for so long, you would have like the anti-Semitic theoretical right, the Tuckers of the world out there, that would come with the sharp knives for defending Israel and Trump's actions associated with Israel. And then that whole thing turned. And so over the past couple of weeks, because there had been the break and the public break at that with Trump and Netanyahu, and with Israel going a little bit rogue, it would Trump making a deal that involves Israel in the MOU that Israel did not agree to. The sharp knives have come from some of the fiercest pro-Israel people. Like, how dare the president's backstabbing and you're a traitor too and all these kinds of things. Uh-huh. Then you take a look at what was signed today with Israel, with Lebanon, with the United States. Trilateral deal. History in the making. Don't be led around by your nose. Don't be led around by the news media. There are two sides to stories. There are one side of facts. Price is truth. There's a lot of posturing out there. Here's the next thing to know. One of the big things that has been animating, it's not just that we have our midterm election cycle that is going on here, that factors into the overall political calculus, and also the way that things are reported. Did you know that Israel has elections too? And in fact, actually before ours, Israel's elections are in October. And so Netanyahu has a hard challenge from a general. And so he is playing the political game in his country, publicly and rhetorically, the same way that Trump is doing. In the same way that you have propaganda being spewed from Iran. What matters is what happens. Actions speak louder than words. They always do. Over a week later, the MOU marked a turning point, not just for the Strait of Hormuz, but for the overall economy, for affordability too. Now here's the next piece. Due to the investment boom from AI, we'd already seen a much stronger economy with higher oil and gas prices than economists plan to see. Remember, we were getting these great jobs reports the past few months, double and almost triple the jobs being added. And the reason was, you have, speaking of, the economic people that don't know things but say stuff. So where everybody miscalculated, yeah, you have some jobs that are being lost due to AI. Yeah, there are going to be a lot more jobs that are lost due to AI. However, for every job that's being eliminated by AI, there are more than two that are being created. Because what does it take to create all those chips? What does it take to build all these data centers? What does it take to put in all of that electrical into those facilities? What does it take to keep those places cool? By the way, most in-demand job right now, biggest shortage across this country, HVAC. Yeah, you got people that are just getting certified. HVAC, make 90 grand a year. Not bad for someone who's like, 20, 21 years old, going to trade school, right? People hadn't accounted for that part of the real economy due to the AI boom. The AI boom will be like every other technological advance before. Yes, the carriage and buggy driver is going away, but the automobile will create far more jobs in the long run. Yeah, a lot of jobs are going to go away. AI will create a heck of a lot more in terms of employment going forward in ways that people had not begun to calculate until now. But here's the next piece of that. All of that was being done with an average price for a barrel of oil. Take a look at May, for example. You know what oil was in May? It averaged $102.40 in the month of May. We are 32% lower today. So we were blowing away jobs numbers. The economy was growing at a good clip. And energy was a heck of a lot more expensive. The rate of inflation in real time and going forward is going to come down by half. That money is going to be back in your pocket. What does that tell you? Man, does this set up extremely well for the U.S. economy and for greater affordability for the back half of the year. Man, is that some good stuff. Those are your economic realities. Let me get into some election integrity realities as well. And I'll hit that starting on the other side. This is Brian Mudd, in for the great one.
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21: We've got to show the American public we're going to fight like hell to secure elections. And so that's what they want. So voter ID, let's vote on it. And if it takes, you know, letting us have debate for you know, a period of time and then vote, let's do that.
12: Yeah, so up to this point, I've talked about what a great freaking week it's been, despite the news coverage. Well, when I say that, I'm mostly talking about how things are shaping up economically in this country. I am talking about how things are going better than I think any of us could have imagined when the MOU was signed. I'm not talking about the performance of the United States Senate that still couldn't get its act together and pass the SAVE Act and is now in recess. I do think about Senator Rick Scott, who you just heard. That was from Mornings with Maria, Fox Business. I do think about Rick and how much better this country would be if he were the Senate Majority Leader rather than John Thune. But we are going to get into some of the election integrity stuff. And, yes, a little recounting of what went down as the Communist takeover of the Democrat Party this week took another big step forward. But first, go to Kathy, who is in Memphis. And Kathy, welcome to the show.
0: Thank you, sir. Appreciate it.
12: Yeah, you bet. What's on your mind?
0: Well, when I called, you were talking about different things that Barack Obama had done. And I remember when he was running for election the very first time, while he was on the campaign trail, he was telling people the energy prices for U.S. citizens must necessarily rise.
12: Ding,
0: and
12: ding,
0: that
12: ding.
0: Was exactly, because he felt like it was unfair that the United States citizens had better energy prices than anywhere else in the world. But we had, you know, an abundance of coal. We had an abundance of energy producing capability, but he wanted to shut that down. And he did, because he penalized coal. A lot of coal mining shut down. I will remember I was watching a stock for a particular power company in California, and they were the only ones that actually built power plants rather than just pushing power around, and they were planning to build more power plants in California. Well, all that got shut down too. So
12: while he gave money to Solyndra that turned out to be a scam and just ripped off taxpayers. Kathy, Gold Star call, you're exactly right. Now, I gave the inflation adjusted price of oil under Obama. If you were to take a look at what the price of gas was for a 3-year stretch, the average price for a gallon of gas, regular unleaded, was over $5 per gallon in today's dollars. You're exactly right. It was all part of Obama's plan. And part of it is how we're conditioned, because it's remarkable that people can be conditioned in such a way that, well, okay, well, he says we need higher energy prices. And so it wasn't even an issue. But how much of that really just came down to the news coverage? Can you imagine if gas were over $5? Be right back.

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7: Vice President J.D. Vance says violence will be met with violence after the United States launch new strikes on Iran. In a post on social media, Vance said that if Iran has disagreements over the ceasefire agreement, they can pick up the phone. The American strikes were in response to Iran firing drones at a ship moving through the Strait of Hormuz. President Trump confirmed one of the Iranian drones hit a Singapore ship, causing damage. U.S. Central Command says that in response, military aircraft struck Iranian missile and drone storage locations and coastal radar sites. President Trump's former National Security Advisor John Bolton has pleaded guilty to retaining national security information. It's part of a plea deal that will also see Bolton pay a more than $2 million fine. An illegal retention of sensitive national security documents conviction can carry a sentence of up to 60 months in prison. He's set to be sentenced in October. A viral Knicks trash can video cost a fan her job, and now the city's tossing more of them out to some lucky New Yorkers. Liz Warner has more.
8: Following the incident where a fan dumped and nicked a bin, the city's sanitation department's giving away some of the commemorative blue and orange cans in an online lottery. Sanitation Commissioner Gregory Anderson says there's absolutely no need to pilfer them from the streets, but now his agency's dispensing with five of the collector's items in a random drawing. Effective immediately, New Yorkers 18 and over can enter at on.nyc.gov/basketgiveaway. Fans can only enter once, and entries need to be received by 5 p.m. July 3rd. With winners announced later this summer. In New York, I'm Liz Warner.
7: The District of Columbia and a man who protested the National Guard using Star Wars music have reached a settlement. Sam O'Hara filed a lawsuit claiming his constitutional rights were violated when he was detained and handcuffed for following National Guard troops around the city while playing Darth Vader's theme song. The terms of the agreement were not immediately disclosed. I'm Rob Martier.
9: For Denver and the Front Range tonight, a couple evening thunderstorms. Otherwise, skies will turn mostly clear. Going to be mild heading into and through the weekend. Lows tonight in the upper 50s. Highs for Saturday and Sunday will be in the lower to mid 90s. Going to be dry and breezy with some afternoon gusts at around 30 to 40 miles an hour. Weekend lows remain in the lower 60s. Keeping it dry for Monday and Tuesday. Highs upper 80s, low 90s. Then widespread 90s continue as we start July. I'm Day Weather Meteorologist Don Walker.
10: Current temperature
4: 80 degrees.
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4: 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The rodeo, Bacamot, Born to Buck, put your Nakonas on. We're going to rodeo 9 to 1 Rough Stock Riders. 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Jeff Hunt put it together. 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
10: 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All that stuff is going to be at the Rocky Mountain Boys Freedom Festival at the Douglas County Event Center. 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And then join me for a studio show Sunday from 10 to noon on News Talk 710 KNUS.
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18: Well, hey there, it is Brian Mudd with you. The Great One is going to be back on Monday. He's been in Israel. He will be locked and loaded for you. In the meantime, it is an honor and a pleasure to be here with you as we are enjoying our Friday. If you missed the first hour, it is worth your while to go back and see why it was such a great freaking week and why, if you only pay attention to one thing day in and day out, it shouldn't be the news. It should be the price of oil. Take a look at that. Price is truth. It'll set you free because the news cycle will just drive you bat crap crazy. It's like one of these things is not like the other. No, things are actually going really well. You just can't find a single headline out there that would suggest it. Now, Brian Mudd, by the way, always an honor and a pleasure to be here with you. Find me at Brian Mudd Radio socially. The Brian Mudd Show podcast, wherever you get your podcast. What hasn't been so awesome this week? Few things that haven't necessarily made the news. One of them certainly did. I mean, the election stuff. But then election integrity stuff. So one of the things that I'm very quick to point to is the stuff that's real with election integrity concerns, and then stuff that happens not to necessarily be as concerning as is purported. It's very critical that we not cry wolf on the right when it comes to election integrity. There's a tendency towards that. Left tends to say, oh, there's never election fraud, never voter fraud. And the right, you know, will tend to take even the first appearance of it and never state it. The truth is somewhere in between. And for those who are not familiar, I have a long history in these matters going back to Florida 2000 and a very specific hand in ousting a couple election supervisors in Broward and Palm Beach County back in 2018. And so there's a right and a wrong way to go about this stuff. But what is important is to know what's real. You know, one of the great ironies, we talked about this with the Supreme Court decisions yesterday. The absurdity of illegal immigration in this country. Things that have become so absurd that temporary protected status, the definition of temporary, has to arrive at the United States Supreme Court. Now, just a quick refresh on those Supreme Court decisions from yesterday, and go check out Mark Levin Show podcast from yesterday if you happen to miss the show, and check out the full rundown, everything I broke down with those decisions. But the quick point is this. It's temporary protected status. The reason under which you had the Syrians, they were granted temporary protected status in 2012, was because the Assad regime was persecuting protesters. The Assad regime, that is no more. I don't think the Assad regime, that is no more, is still persecuting protesters. And it was temporary status. And that has to get to the United States Supreme Court to go, yeah, temporary means Trump can say you go back now. More absurd still. The Haitians. The Haitians dated back to 2010. Why? A January earthquake in Haiti. We had temporary protected status granted to Haitians because of the earthquake. You think the coast is clear from that earthquake? It's been about 16 and a half years. I know it's kind of a close call there. What do you think? Aftershock or two? Maybe I'm. And that has to get to the United States Supreme Court. And then the scarier thing is what we saw. Because my focus when I was talking about that wasn't that you did have 6-3 rulings in line with the rule of law and the Constitution. It was actually the three that went post-constitutional. Three that took the most obvious examples of law in this country and injected their political desires instead on the temporary protected status and also on the asylum case that was every bit as obvious. Literally says, under law, you must have arrived in the United States or be present in the United States to declare asylum. And we had a case arrive at the United States Supreme Court for people who said, well, we're in Mexico. We want to declare asylum. And so we literally had Supreme Court justices asking questions in a hearing saying, if you're in Mexico, have you arrived in the United States? But worse still, you still had the three libtard leftist justices go post-constitutional and side in name of their politics. The other problem, of course, that's permeated with the absurdities associated with all aspects of illegal immigration into this country is election integrity related stuff too. Because while you hear about those Supreme Court cases, and while you at least have that information for you to be able to digest in the news, what you never hear about are the regular criminal convictions for illegal aliens related to voting. Remember, it doesn't happen. I mean, we don't have voter fraud anyway, let alone by illegal aliens. One story that was really overlooked this week happened to pertain to a situation right here in my state. There's a pretty good chance that you did not come across a story with three criminal convictions by illegal aliens for voter fraud in the state of Florida this week. Now, about this. Here is a fact. Two sides of stories, one side of facts. There has never been a federal election cycle in American history, not one, where there hasn't been provable and successfully prosecuted voter fraud that has led to criminal convictions. Not one. Not one cycle in American history. For example, in my home state of Florida, where this story emanated from this week, there are an average of 2 to 3 criminal convictions per year for voter fraud. Across the country, you have an average of 38 criminal convictions for voter fraud per year. Not per cycle, that's per year. And so the question is never about whether there is or isn't voter fraud. There always has been. Every cycle has proven that there always will be attempts that are made. And so election integrity will be continue to be threatened as long as we have elections. But the one dynamic that is almost never discussed, how long it actually takes to bring about a criminal conviction in these cases. And so, you know, the whole saying about wheels of justice moving slowly, but how slowly? Well, consider this. The U.S. Department of Justice this week issued the press release that was never reported to you in the news. Headline, 3 non-citizens convicted of illegal voting and related election offenses in federal elections. The release reads like this. It says 3 non-citizens have pleaded guilty in separate federal cases to illegally voting in federal elections and related election offenses. And as I mentioned, these 3 illegal aliens voted in Florida. But do you care to guess when it was that they actually voted? Again, this release out from the Department of Justice this week. When did the illegal voting take place? 2 of the illegal aliens voted in 2020, the third in 24. 2020. And so this led to me think of what might have happened elsewhere as far back as 2020, but also what might have happened more recently across the country. You think about how long it took in a state like Florida that has some of the strongest election integrity measures in the country, a state that actually, in an hour, will tell you how elections went, third largest state, something that every state could do, also have really tight laws in the state to where if you harbor illegal aliens or if you transport them, you can be prosecuted. And yet, illegal aliens voting, and we just nailed convictions for elections in 2020. What would happen, for example, if it takes that long to get to a criminal conviction for voter, 2020, 6 years? What do you think is happening in sanctuary cities and sanctuary states if that's happening in Florida? Hence, President Trump and what he is pushing with the SAVE Act.
19: We have to be able to get proof of citizenship when you vote. Otherwise, we don't have elections. We have to be able to get voter ID. So John is a leader, and hopefully he can get the votes.
18: John is a leader. Not a very good one. He's talking about John Thune. He's a leader. Hopefully he can get the votes. If you're a good leader, you'd have had the votes. You know, it's interesting. We talk about voter ID being an 80-20 or a 90-10 issue based upon the poll you take a look at. And yet, we can't get this across the finish line in the Senate. There's something else that was kind of interesting that I was taking a look at pertaining to election integrity. And that happens to be the company that we keep. You know, what's interesting is there are varying points where I brought this information to you on this show over the years, because you have what's called the Electoral Integrity Project. And this is done worldwide. It compares every country against each other for measures of election integrity. Harvard is the lead researcher that contributes from the United States. And so you have numerical scores putting election integrity measures together. And we have commonly been near the bottom of the developed world. But most recently, we managed to blow that straight out of the water. And you know how we were talking about Haiti? I want you to guess what state is closest to Haiti in terms of election integrity. What state is closest to Haiti in election integrity? What countries do you think that the United States is most closely aligned with in election integrity? In part because of how some states have dropped their pants when it comes to election integrity. Think about those things. I'll be back with the answer. I'm Brian Mudd, in for the great one.
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24: So we passed the SAVE Act three times in the House. We'll do it again. We're working on that, and I'm going to talk with the president about these issues and how to get the agenda moving again, and it's going to be very productive.
25: Yeah, so this week you had the dust up with Trump and Senate Republicans. So, like, get your freaking butt in order. Get the SAVE Act passed. I'm not doing your stupid housing thing. I'm not going to sign that until you get the SAVE Act passed. Senate, 2-week recess. Can't get it together. House Speaker Mike Johnson. So, yeah, we've already passed it a few times. We're going to do it again. Now, I mentioned that we had an announcement from the Department of Justice, 3 criminal convictions, illegal aliens that were voting in elections all the way back to 2020 that were just nailed down. And that happened in Florida. And I pontificated about, what do you think's happening in sanctuary states and sanctuary cities?

0: I mean, I got an A gold star kind of fill-in producer. Not your average fill-in producer, I'll put it that way. So he got it. He nailed it. Did you? If you came up with California, you would be right on the state. Hawaii, by the way, does manage, speaking of Supreme Court cases, you know, how they basically tried to ban the Second Amendment in Hawaii. That was also overturned on a split decision yesterday. They actually have worse election integrity, believe it or not, in Hawaii than California. But California is second worst in this country and is most closely aligned with Haiti. How much so? Well, let me start with the country first. So, what countries do you think we are most closely aligned with? The great thing about the Electoral Integrity Project, you get a numerical scale. They have all these different categories and they boil it down in a 1 to 100 point system. Here are the five countries that we most closely align with in election integrity. Niger, Senegal, Tunisia, Bolivia. I mean, you know, it's Bolivians, man. Nobody runs elections like Bolivia. Oh, and look at this, Mexico. It's not like drug cartels run whole governments there. I mean, whew. Yes, that's the solid company our country keeps. No kidding. Niger, Senegal, Tunisia, Bolivia, Mexico. On the 1 to 100 point system, the United States of America, the world's leading superpower, scores a 54. I believe even as far as the bar has been lowered in public education, a 54 fails everywhere. I think if you get a 54 at your job, you won't have it long. I think if you get a 54 day in and day out, life is going to kick you in the ass. The United States of America scores a 54 in election integrity. But wait, that's the country. What about California? That's next. Brian Mudd in for Mark Levin.
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5: Vice President J.D. Vance says violence will be met with violence after the United States launch new strikes on Iran. The American strikes were in response to Iran firing drones at a ship moving through the Strait of Hormuz. President Trump confirmed one of the Iranian drones hit a Singapore ship, causing damage. U.S. Central Command says that in response, military aircraft struck Iranian missile and drone storage locations and coastal radar sites. President Trump's former National Security Advisor John Bolton has pleaded guilty to retaining national security information. It's part of a plea deal that will also see Bolton pay a more than $2 million fine. The District of Columbia and a man who protested the National Guard using Star Wars music have reached a settlement. Sam O'Hara filed a lawsuit claiming his constitutional rights were violated when he was detained and handcuffed for following National Guard troops around the city while playing Darth Vader's theme song. The terms of the agreement were not immediately disclosed. I'm Rob Martier.
6: For Denver and the Front Range tonight, a couple evening thunderstorms. Otherwise, skies will turn mostly clear. Going to be mild heading into and through the weekend. Lows tonight in the upper 50s. Highs for Saturday and Sunday will be in the lower to mid 90s. Going to be dry and breezy.

0: with some afternoon gusts at around 30 to 40 miles an hour. Weekend lows remain in the lower 60s. Keeping it dry for Monday and Tuesday, highs upper 80s, low 90s, then widespread 90s continue as we start July. I'm Day Weather Meteorologist Don Watt.
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9: But hey there. So, as we are taking a look at election integrity, by the way, I just received a note from a listener, David, who was not impressed by the two illegal aliens from 2020 in Florida or the third illegal alien from 2024. Now, what I'm pointing out in talking about these situations, these are the three this week. The three that were criminally convicted and announced by the Department of Justice this week from 2020 and 2024 in the state of Florida. There are dozens in the state of Florida alone going back to those cycles. Dozens. Since the early 80s, we've had over 1,620 criminal convictions for voter fraud. And by the way, in most of these situations, you're talking about people that are responsible for more than one vote. Some cases, they are just one vote. But the bigger point is this week. One, you didn't hear about it. Two, even in a state that is super diligent, illegal aliens voting, and it took 6 years to get justice. So what could happen in sanctuary cities and sanctuary states? Hang with me. I know it might be hard. Hang with me. So let me get back to the Electoral Integrity Project here. We score the United States of America a 54 now. You know what it was the last time that I shared this with you? We were a 71. So we were still low-C crappy students, barely getting by in school when it came to elections in this country. We're a 54 now. Why? Because states like California have dropped their pants on elections. Blue states across the country that have just totally blown out any pretense of legitimacy by mailing ballots out to every single person, regardless of if they live at that address or not. Open ballot harvesting. As Mr. Backup Producer has pointed out, they're still counting ballots in California for the primary at the beginning of the month. Because it's so hard to count votes. So we are going backwards in election integrity. Our election integrity, this is something that needs to be put in front of every single poofer brain Democrat that says we can have voter ID is racist. Jim Crow 2.0, if you're Chuck Schumer and, but the left at large. Should we be able to perform better than Niger, Senegal, Tunisia, Bolivia, and Mexico in conducting elections? Are we not better than a 54? Why can't we at least be, say, in the upper quarter of countries that collect, that conduct elections? Because we're actually in the bottom, with the 54, we're in the bottom half. There's not another developed country in the world that is lower than us in election integrity. Again, according to the Electoral Integrity Project, this isn't some right-wing think tank. Nope, this is a project headed up by organizations like Harvard. So, here's the next piece. California specifically, as you take a look at that situation. So the Heritage Foundation, if you dig into the state scores, they will give numerical scores for states that is applicable to the Electoral Integrity Project scale as well. Now, if you're wondering what Haiti has in terms of election integrity, it's a 37. Okay, so on balance, Haiti does conduct less credible elections than the United States. Not a lot. We're 54. There are 37. Do you know where California scores? What is California's grade at conducting elections, election integrity? Survey says they are a 35. Yes, California is worse than Haiti when it comes to election integrity. Now, the irony is, here you have the temporary protected status case for Haitians who were granted it from an earthquake in January of 2010. We can't go back to Haiti. Haiti conducts more credible elections than California. Just mentally gnaw on that one for a moment. Now, when you take a look at what happened in California earlier this month, one of the things I was talking to Mr. Fill-In Producer about is the statistical anomaly associated with it. And so, you know, people continue to say, well, you know, we don't have problems with election integrity. There's nothing to see here. And Hilton got through in the gubernatorial race, so it's okay. Now, do I know if there were shenanigans that took place in California? No. I do not. Because, again, when I've been involved, I know what's real. I know what isn't. You do not cry wolf. You need to have the information in hand to be able to make those credible claims. However, it is obvious that the apparatus exists, and it's also obvious that California intentionally created a system that has worse election integrity protections than Haiti. There's something else that came up in those elections. There had never been a time, not statistically, not in any election, not in ranked choice, not in open primaries, no elections anywhere, where at any interval, when you've already had at least half of the vote tabulated, if you had two candidates of the same party, that the leading candidate suddenly received a much lower share of the party vote. And so what happened with all those votes that were counted after Election Day, your leading mayoral candidate, your leading gubernatorial candidate, so we're talking about Javier Becerra and Karen Bass, they remain static. If you notice, their vote percentage barely moved after that point. But the third candidates in those races after Election Day, both Democrats, ended up getting the overwhelming majority of the Democrat vote share from then on, which, of course, in the mayoral election in L.A. was enough to knock out Spencer Pratt. That type of thing has never happened before in a single election. It happened in two. Same cycle. They're still counting ballots, by the way, because it's so hard. And California has election integrity that's on scale with Haiti. Actually, I'm sorry. Haiti does better than California with election integrity. So you can count on trusting Haitian elections going forward more than California, the way they run things. And so there are several things that are important here. But why am I dwelling on this in particular? Well, in the context of the SAVE Act, the importance of election integrity, there are federal minimums that must come into play. It is crystal clear that when you have states like California that are bent on lowering standards that allow for non-credible elections to take place, that allow for voter fraud to occur if people choose to do so, which again, there has never been a single election cycle, not a single federal election cycle in American history where there hasn't been successfully prosecuted voter fraud. And imagine that what is actually caught and successfully prosecuted is likely a small percentage of what actually is conducted and people get away with. So against that backdrop, where you can have illegal aliens that are just going down this week for illegally voting in a state with strong election integrity that is super strong in combating illegal immigration from 6 years ago, what do you think happens in California? What do you think happens in other states that have put similar types of systems into place? This is where we must have federal minimums. This is where we must have the 90-10 or 80-20 SAVE Act put into place. You know, we talk about credibility in this country. You talk about election integrity. And people want to run to whatever their thought process is about. As I mentioned, the left understates it. The right tends to overstate it a bit. The bottom line is that once upon a time, our country operated with some of the highest election integrity in the world. Right around the time, by the way, that we also had the second highest education outcomes in the world. You know, back in 1980, the onset of the Department of Education, when that came about, U.S. ranked second in education outcomes in the world. And you take a look at what's happened since. Back around that window of time, we had some of the strongest election integrity in the world. Now we continue to go backwards. How is it that we can run a country successfully that associates itself with the credibility of elections in Niger, Senegal, Tunisia, Bolivia, and Mexico, with our largest state that runs elections that are less credible than Haiti, where people are making appeals to the Supreme Court not to have to go back to that country from an earthquake 16 and a half years ago. By the way, California's score only 3 points better than Venezuela prior to the removal of Maduro. So how bad is the system that has now been put in place? And I'm just giving the California example. You know, New York is barely better than California. Many other blue states do not rank. Remember, the U.S. average is now a 54. The average blue state is below a 50, meaning worse than Mexico, Bolivia, Tunisia, Senegal, Niger. Barely better than Haiti. But California, as it sits now, 3 points better than Venezuela's election integrity when Maduro was still there. What do you think we're going to have as a country going forward if we continue to just travel down this path and you don't have the United States Senate grow balls and do the right thing? We don't have the SAVE Act. This is worth the talking filibuster. This is worth whatever it takes, because if you don't have integrity in elections, what do you end up like? You'll end up like Niger. You'll end up like Senegal, Tunisia, Bolivia. You'll end up like Haiti at some point. You'll end up like Venezuela, which was one of the richest countries per capita in the world before you had communist dictators that took over it. It's one of the things that is so often taken for granted, that every superpower in the world, every dynasty historically fails. The average dynasty, the average superpower, world history only lasts 200 years. Here we are getting ready to celebrate our 250th anniversary. History says we don't make it another 100 years. And if we continue to pull crap like this and do nothing about it, that very well might be the case. I'm Brian Mudd, in for the great one.
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17: With the help of many people in this room, 18 months ago, we won the most consequential election victory in American history.
9: Yeah, no doubt about that. President Trump today, the Faith and Freedom Coalition, the 2026 Road to Majority. And where would we be? I mean, could you even begin to imagine how screwed we would be right now if Kamala Harris had won that thing? The open borders, China would have taken Taiwan by now. The AI race would be over because we get all of our chips from Taiwan semi. Where to begin? It would be over. The Iranians might have even found out by now that well imam wasn't going to come out. That nuking the world and washing the world in blood, that didn't lead to the well imam popping up. That might have even happened where would we be? Let's go to, we're talking about California actually having lower election integrity measures in place than Haiti, according to the Electoral Integrity Project, which has Harvard as one of the researchers involved. So Bill, Sonora, California. How about your voting system?
18: Yes, what the deal is there in Marin County in the first Trump election for president against Hillary Clinton. I looked it up in the recorder's office after the election was over, and 96% of the voters voted for Hillary Clinton in Marin County. All those records are destroyed in the next major election, but nobody in a free country votes 96%. Cuba, yes. Russia, yes, but not there, not in Marin County.
9: Well, and I mean, you just point holding, even in a place like D.C., it tends to be like 92 to 94, not 96. Now, a couple things. Appreciate the call, Bill. You take a look at some of the various different integrity measures. You take a look at, you know, some of the anomalies in, whether it's 2016, 2020. One of the things that can really be done these in the AI age is you can run statistical probabilities with a lot of these things pretty easily. And that is one of the ways to begin to work going forward to try to find some of the issues quickly. But the problem is, you know, like, for example, California, how they legalize things that are illegal in most of the country. You know, for example, a state like mine, Florida, where you know the results of every non-provisional ballot and some vote-by-mail ballots that you have to be postmarked and legitimately by that day, and it's got to be received within. But with the exception of very few ballots, everything's counted within an hour. You know the outcome, and there's voter ID, proof of citizenship, all these different things that are in the SAVE Act. Third largest state. It can be done. And we used to be a joke. It's a choice not to. And so the measures that like are in place in California, ballot harvesting, for example, you go to jail in my state for that. And that's one of the things that are difficult to understand from one state to another. It's just how far down the road certain states like California have gone to enable potential shenanigans. And that's why we've got to have some federal protections that are put into place. Because otherwise, where is this going? Brian Mudd in for Mark Levin.

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5: Vice President J.D. Vance says violence will be met with violence after the United States launched new strikes on Iran. In a post on social media, Vance said that if Iran has disagreements over the ceasefire agreement, they can pick up the phone. The American strikes were in response to Iran firing drones at a ship moving through the Strait of Hormuz. President Trump confirmed one of the Iranian drones hit a Singapore ship, causing damage. U.S. Central Command says that in response, military aircraft struck Iranian missile and drone storage locations and coastal radar sites. The death toll in Venezuela has climbed to more than 900 after Wednesday's devastating earthquakes. Rescue workers and civilians are racing against time to reach possible survivors buried beneath the rubble. Government officials said more than 3,300 others were injured when the back-to-back magnitude 7.2 and 7.5 quakes hit. The U.S. is rushing search and rescue teams and humanitarian supplies to the country. A U.S. soldier is killed during a training exercise in California's Mojave Desert. Sharon Reardon reports.
6: On June 10th, Adrian Bonzi was struck by an M2 Bradley fighting vehicle. Army officials say the 29-year-old combat engineer, assigned to the 3rd Infantry Division at Fort Stewart, Georgia, was on foot in low visibility conditions when he was run over by the 27-ton armored vehicle. Major General John Lubis, the 3rd Infantry Division commander, put out a statement saying Adrian was an exceptional soldier who was proudly serving his country. The Army's investigation into the cause of the incident is ongoing. ABC News says the Army's lost 31 soldiers in training accidents in 2025 with fatality split between aircraft crashes and ground incidents.
5: The TSA is bracing to screen nearly 19 million air travelers across the 4th of July holiday period. A TSA senior official says security checkpoints are fully staffed and prepared to welcome these travelers and handle the large passenger volumes during the June 30th through July 6th period. The highest traffic is expected on July 2nd. I'm Rob Martier.
7: For Denver and the Front Range tonight, a couple evening thunderstorms. Otherwise, skies will turn mostly clear. Going to be mild heading into and through the weekend. Lows tonight in the upper 50s. Highs for Saturday and Sunday will be in the lower to mid 90s. Going to be dry and breezy with some afternoon gusts at around 30 to 40 miles an hour. Weekend lows remain in the lower 60s. Keeping it dry for Monday and Tuesday. Highs upper 80s, low 90s. Then widespread 90s continue as we start July. I'm Day Weather Meteorologist Don Watson.
8: Current temperature
9: 73 degrees.
8: 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We're going to rodeo 9 to 1 Rough Stock Riders. 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
13: Hey there, happy Friday. Welcome to the third hour. You have something going for you. Hopefully more than one, but at least one big thing going for you as it pertains to listening to this particular program. This is the last hour that you are going to be subjected to a fill-in host, because the Great One will be back from Israel on Monday for you, so you can look forward to that. In the meantime, I do enjoy my time with you. I love being here. Thanks for having me. Brian Mudd. You can catch me socially at Brian Mudd Radio. You can catch the Brian Mudd Show podcast wherever you get your podcasts. And I'm not going to get to everything I intended to get to. I took so long getting the lead out in the first hour, putting the good news in front of you, despite all the headlines, that I'm going to have to kind of combine a few thoughts. But one thing that is really important, because I started out talking about how great of a week this has been in terms of Middle East, other things are going on. But then the other stuff below the surface. So we had the Supreme Court decisions yesterday. Okay, thankfully, common sense prevailed in those, but you still had each of the three leftist justices go post-constitutional. You know, it's one thing with KJB. We've learned about her. She might not even know how to read a law book. It is really possible that she was just DEI promoted and like even DEI'd the bar or something. Does not seem like a particularly intelligent person. And again, what do you expect from somebody who doesn't know what a woman is and theoretically is one? Now, the other two, at least on matters of basic law, have been willing to be reasonable. But no longer did you have Sotomayor and Kagan, who were reasonable yesterday, as they went totally post-constitutional on the two immigration-related cases. This is important, as it is clear what the long game of the Democrat Party has been. One of the things that so often I'll talk about, and you've heard me discuss this on the program, guessing for Mark over the years, but one thing that is so, I think, underappreciated is the extent to which the long game has been played. And how from the United States Supreme Court with those justices to New York City and Mamdani, how the socialist communist takeover has been coming about. A lot of people will take a look at the elections on Tuesday and the continued momentum past Tuesday of the commie wing of the DNC. And they think that something has changed. And I mean, like, literally, election outcomes, okay. But actually, nothing has. Absolutely nothing has. This has been the longest of long games that has been played. President Trump talking about communism.
14: Everybody gets free food. Everything is free from this point forward. Everyone's going to vote for me. The problem is, after 2 or 3 years, the country is a disaster area. The country fails. They always do.
13: Yeah, somewhere along the way, you run out of other people's money. So let's talk a little bit about the socialist takeover at the DNC, because there's been a lack of perspective on this for much of what I've come across this week. Tuesday's primary day showed the future of the Democrat Party. In the country, if we're not careful, because the left has played the long game for literally over a century. Now, people will take a look at whatever particular election they want to point to and go, oh my gosh, how'd this happen? No, this has been going on since Woodrow Wilson. And this dates back to the progressivism of him. And you could actually find roots that predate a little bit, but that's really when it kicked off in a big way. But when really did the current anarchist Marxist, socialistic, all these factions come together? How? Well, it was the Saul Alinsky hippies in the 60s. I mean, the playbook has been there since the 60s. Saul Alinsky literally wrote it. And you've seen the incremental socialism and Marxism build and build and build in this country. Much like the creeping crud that progressivism is. It is progressive. So a lot of political observers take a look at what's going on, Mamdani, AOC, insert your commie here. This is the insurgency. It is not the insurgency of the Democrat Party. It's not. Consider this. When was Bernie Sanders first elected to Congress? That would be 1990. Okay, the burn has been in D.C. since 91, elected in 90. Barack Hussein Obama, student of Rules for Radicals in the Weather Underground. When was he elected president? That'd be 2008, right? And then, in 2018, we saw the era of the squad led by socialists like AOC and Tlaib enter the Democrat Party officially. Right? I mean, Obama was that guy, but just not so overtly. He did it with the people he put in positions of power around him, implemented those instruments into government, then was able to play Biden like the puppet that he was. So, 2018, you have the squad. Rolls for Radicals, 60s. Byrne, 90. Obama, 2008. Squad, 2018. That's how long this has been playing out, even in election outcomes in this country. And so, since then, they have been doing their level best to conquer the entire Democrat Party. Now, over the past 20 years, findings by Gallup and Pew Research show those who identify as liberals within the Democrat Party have risen by 1% per year. If you wonder why things have arrived at libtard territory as the norm, it's because 1% more liberals every year in the Democrat Party. People used to say, well, I'm moderate or I'm a little bit liberal. No, I'm really liberal. That's grown by 1% per year for 20 years. So in other words, the Democrat Party of today is 20 points to the harder left of where it was 20 years ago. More to the point, a majority of Democrat voters now identify with the most radical factions of the policy. So the shift, for example, explains why 20 years ago, the standard Democrat position was actually opposed to same-sex marriage. Remember, Barack Obama ran opposed to same-sex marriage. And against illegal immigration, right? So 20 years ago, the Democrat Party standard position opposed to same-sex marriage and opposed to illegal immigration. Today, the most commonly Democrat-supported position, if you take a look at the polling of Democrats, the highest-ranking grouping of Democrats approve of government-funded sex change operations for children and open borders for illegal aliens. That's where we've gone in 20 years by moving 1% within the party to the hardest left position. But it's not just radical social policies that are being advocated for, of course. It's that increasingly economic socialists are knocking down the DNC's door. So Tuesday's primaries, of course, featured the three races where you had Mamdani-endorsed socialists that faced off against Democrat establishment candidates, including two sitting congressmen. What was the result? Mamdani, of course, went 3-for-3. And so it is rapidly becoming the Mamdani AOC party, the socialists take over the Democrat Party in full swing. And one of the interesting developments here over the past couple of days, you had Michigan Democrat Senator Slotkin. You know, she made news after Tuesday's primaries when she said that her party needed new leadership in the House and Senate, meaning that she's throwing Hakeem Jeffries and Chuck Yu under the bus. But when you listen to her reasoning, she said this. She said, Democrats were soundly defeated in 2024. I was in a swing state, and I won that same year. To me, the lesson was simple. Democrats had too many priorities. They tried to make everyone happy. Oh, yeah, they were really trying to make everyone happy with open borders and defund police. That was awesome. And answer every question. When you prioritize everything, no one knows what you actually stand for. We just need to show people that what we care about is an economy where if you work hard and play by the rules, you get ahead and your kids do better. We just need to show people that what we care about is an economy where if you work hard and play by the rules, you get ahead and your kids do better. You know, the funny thing about that comment is she's right. She's exactly right. I mean, that is what this country at its crux is about economically. But is that what the Democrat Party actually stands for? Does the Democrat base actually believe that? No. If you take a look at polling, you'll also see that a majority of Democrats do not believe that you can get ahead anymore. They're not optimistic for the future. And so this is the thing. Now, people will talk about the insurgency and the Mamdani AOC. No, this is where the party is. you're only going to continue to see more of it because all that's happened is that Democrats have trended 1% harder to the left per year for each of the 20 years. There's been no indication that's slowing down. And the average Democrat no longer believes you can get ahead in this country. And so the contrast and the importance of the midterms this year have never been bigger. The president commenting on that today.
14: Everyone needs to get out and vote in the midterms. We have to win this election. This election is very vital. If we don't, everything that we've gotten so much. I mean, religious liberty, but we've gotten so much. Our military is the strongest in the world. I built it during my first term.
13: Yeah, sure enough. And so that's the bad stuff, right? Now, I'm going to tie some things together, including with Iran and progress that's been made, but also the momentum that has begun to swing back and is with the right around the world. There's actually a lot that's going on politically outside this country, but actually signs that it's starting to change in this country. And I'll pick up there next. I'm Brian Mudd, in for the great one.
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22: As I told all the parties here today, it's the beginning of the beginning. There's a lot of work ahead. We don't in any way underestimate the difficulty of the task ahead, but we understand the importance of it, how vital it is, and we are honored to have played a part in bringing this together.
23: Yeah, so we're going to talk about 4 points in progress with Iran, with Lebanon, as the case happened to be, Israel, and momentum being on the right around the world. Secretary of State Marco Rubio talking after the signing of the trilateral agreement with Israel and Lebanon. That was huge today. Very big deal. And so the news flow has been based actually on a good foundation this week. You know, I opened the show by saying it's been a good freaking week. I don't care what you hear in the news. And if you just want to know how things really are going in the Middle East, just stop. Just stop with the news. Look at the price of oil and go from there. Because the news is just absurd on its face most of the time anymore. Things have been so much better. And so this week has been built on a good foundation, as Vice President J.D. Vance mentioned after his negotiations with Iran to start the week. Remember last Sunday where everything got kicked off? The details and the memorandum of understanding, the framework for the deal coming together with Iran. And so here's the deal. Specifically,

0: straight open. Yes, it has been working. The second point, coordination for a sustained ceasefire between Israel and Hezbollah in Lebanon. And what's interesting there is, has that occurred? No. But actually, something a lot better has happened. Hezbollah, I mean, a terror proxy, right? And again, if you can't trust Islamic terrorists to keep their word here, who can you trust, right? Well, so what happened? We got this trilateral deal now with Lebanon. And so what does that mean? Well, in the words of Rubio,
1: hopefully we'll have many more of these conversations and make real and tangible progress so that the people of both of these countries can be hopeful about their future, a future of peace, a future of prosperity, a future of mutual coexistence in a way that's beneficial.
0: The reason that Hezbollah has taken up in Lebanon the way they have is not because the government wants them there. They don't want the terror proxy of Iran hanging out in their country. It's because they don't have the ability to deal with them. It's kind of like Mexico and the drug cartels. You know, the Mexican government, I mean, I'm sure some of them are on the take, but like from the president in that position, for example, it's not like they are thrilled with the drug cartels running about half the country, give or take. Is that they don't have the ability to even combat it militarily. Lebanon's been in that position. So what did Israel agree to today? They agreed to withdraw from two regions in southern Lebanon where the Lebanese military is going to come in. And Israel is going to have their back. Israel obviously can take out Hezbollah if needed. This is even better than a sustained ceasefire between Israel and Hezbollah in Lebanon. That's the second point. The third, that has to do with nukes. The fourth, some negotiations. I'll get to that stuff next in the Momentum. Brian Mudd in for Levin.
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3: News Talk 710. Update. Vice President J.D. Vance says violence will be met with violence after the United States launched new strikes on Iran. The American strikes were in response to Iran firing drones at a ship moving through the Strait of Hormuz. U.S. Central Command says that in response, military aircraft struck Iranian missile and drone storage locations and coastal radar sites. The death toll in Venezuela has climbed to more than 900 after Wednesday's devastating earthquakes. Rescue workers and civilians are racing against time to reach possible survivors buried beneath the rubble. The U.S. is rushing search and rescue teams and humanitarian supplies to the country. The TSA is bracing to screen nearly 19 million air travelers across the 4th of July holiday period. A TSA senior official says security checkpoints are fully staffed and prepared to welcome these travelers and handle the large passenger volumes during the June 30th through July 6th period. The highest traffic is expected on July 2nd. I'm Rob Martier.
4: For Denver and the Front Range tonight, a couple evening thunderstorms. Otherwise, skies will turn mostly clear. Going to be mild heading into and through the weekend. Lows tonight in the upper 50s. Highs for Saturday and Sunday will be in the lower to mid 90s. Going to be dry and breezy with some afternoon gusts at around 30 to 40 miles an hour. Weekend lows remain in the lower 60s. Keeping it dry for Monday and Tuesday. Highs upper 80s, low 90s. Then widespread 90s continue as we start July. I'm Day Weather Meteorologist Don Watson.
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7: The president has multiple options at his disposal if Iran goes back on their word or if Iran decides they don't want to make a deal. Let's hope that's not the case. We don't want that to be the case. We're going to give diplomacy every chance to work. We've got a good team working on it. And so if it doesn't work out, the president knows what his options are.
8: That man is potentially the greatest Secretary of State this country has seen. Marco talking about things along with the deal, the trilateral deal with Israel and Lebanon today. Phenomenal situation that's coming together there. Brian Mudd in for Mark Levin. As I'm talking about 4 points of progress, we already had these very four specific things that Vance outlined coming back out of last weekend, the framework for the deal to go along with the 14-point memorandum of understanding. What we've seen this week is that things are working. On the first of the points, establishing a mechanism for keeping the Strait of Hormuz open, that's happened. Has it been perfect? No. Has it worked? Yes. The second, coordination for a sustained ceasefire between Israel and Hezbollah in Lebanon, we've gotten something better. We got a deal with Lebanon to take back its country from Hezbollah. The third one, an agreement on IAEA inspections. That means the nuclear program inspections. Now, here's the next thing that is just so absurd on its face. So you've had the news video. Trump, when are we going to have the inspectors in there? This is so stupid. What is Iran's leverage in negotiations? Their main point of leverage had been what? And arguably still is if you believe that they could put it right back to where it was. It's the oil, right? It's the Strait of Hormuz. Okay, so since we have operations moving once again in the Strait of Hormuz, since we have oil at a price that is far lower than it typically is on this date in June. What is Iran's remaining leverage in negotiations? What is the only other thing they got? It's their nuke program, right? That is the one thing for Trump that must be coming out of this. Iran can never have a nuclear weapon. So is Iran, at the beginning of the negotiations, early in the 60 days, going to go, yeah, you know, just go ahead and bring in the nuclear inspectors? There's no chance of that. So there will not be inspectors on the ground in Iran. Trump, when he was asked this week, said they'll be in at the appropriate time. It'll be after a deal is signed. But that is on track, too. The fourth point, a process for the technical negotiations that remain. And what we have seen come out of that process with our negotiators that have been left with Iran's, things have been happening behind the scenes. Things have been working. And so Vance, he also addressed a lot of the reporting, which included a lot of fake news this week. And in talking about the negotiations, he said this about how things went down. He said, yeah, there's a little bit of threatening. There's a bit of whining. But at the end of the day, the talks continued and we made great progress. The final deal is in the house. We set the foundation. We haven't built the house, but we've laid a successful foundation to get to a good place for the American people. And it was also at that point when we had another announcement from the U.S. Treasury Department this week. It's when the Iranian sanctions on oil had been lifted for 60 days. That was a pretty big deal in all of this. Treasury Secretary Scott Bessent talking about it.
4: The Iranians were always selling oil. It was going to China, but at a discount. It is a carrot that we can always pull back. We want them to see what it feels like not having the sanctions on, and then we can always put them back on.
8: And so if you're wondering how big of a deal that actually is to Iran, they've had sanctions in place in some form or fashion since 1979. Most the modern oil sanctions that have been in place have been there since 2010. Mention the deal that was cut for below market rate oil to China. How big of a deal has the sanctioned oil thing been? Well, did you know that 83% of Iran's oil sales had been stopped due to U.S. sanctions? 83%. The difference for Iran has been over 1.2 million barrels of oil per day. Now, what happened? A lot of people are like, how could you take the sanctions off the Iranian oil? Well, if this gets us to an end of a potential nuclear World War III, I'd say it'd be worth it. But here's the bigger thing. If we have an extra 1.2 million plus barrels of oil in the market today, what's that going to do to the price of oil? Do we not benefit by that as well? Does the rest of the world not benefit from that as well? And so, in addition to getting oil out of the Strait of Hormuz that ordinarily would be flowing out of the Strait of Hormuz this week, you also have an additional 1.2 million barrels of oil per day that are coming online out of Iran, and that's in addition to what we've done in Venezuela, where we have doubled production, and the 1.5 million barrels per day that's coming out of Venezuela is coming to the United States. This is how you go from oil that averaged $102.40 in May to oil that is at $70.24 real time. A price for a barrel of oil that is $20 lower than the typical barrel of oil on this particular day. Even the negotiations that Trump has agreed to here are benefiting the United States. Taking off those Iranian the Iranian oil sanction helps us. And it certainly gives them reason to want to stay on the course. Now, this entire process, it's being done on a trust but verify basis. All of it. Meaning that nothing akin to the Obama 2.0 kind of deal. It's what people have talked about. Obama himself, there's no way he's going to get a deal better than what I had. Uh-huh. Right. So, that's going well. If I were to break down the entire 14-point memorandum of understanding, everything is beginning to come together on it, especially with this piece with Israel and Lebanon. Now stand by, because Iran's not going to be happy about that. That's their terror proxy, Hezbollah, over there. So I don't expect that they are just going to go quietly into the night. But what we are actually building towards is a permanent solution. You know, you take a look at Hamas and what happened in Gaza. Nobody thought that Trump could negotiate with that situation. How do you negotiate with terrorists? How do you negotiate Hamas? Well, we got that ceasefire in place last year. It's stayed. We have a governing body that is of the other Middle Eastern countries that are aligned with us, and it's more or less been working over there. We now are in the process of doing something similar with Iran. Hamas has greatly been minimized. Hezbollah, the second of the three terror proxies of Iran, the Houthis being the other, are in the process of being neutralized. This is important because one of the things that Iran had done is decentralize their terror network. For example, even if you went boots on the ground and took out most of the IRGC, they would still have their terror proxies. Trump's managing to neutralize that while getting everything we need, while eradicating the threat of a nuclear World War III from Iran. Things are going well. Here's something else for you. Now, I mentioned that the trend is towards the right around the world. So conservatism is winning. You start taking a look at some of the tea leaves. You know, it's interesting. Back in 2016, you remember what the growing mood of the world was? Remember what the precursor that maybe, just maybe, Trump could pull out the election win was? Remember it was Boris Johnson, what happened in England? So it took the Labour Party leftist and open border specialist Keir Starmer less than 2 years to flunk out of office as the Brits had been throwing fits about how their country had been run. And so in recent months, local elections in England, conservatives just whacked liberals by nearly 2-1. Nearly 2-1, those local elections. That's what put the pressure campaign on the Labour Party, the leftists, to bring about a new prime minister. And so the left on the ropes in England, as they should be. But more impressively is what's been happening in places like Argentina, Chile, now Colombia, where candidates who run on free market ideas, law and order policies are winning. Argentina's Javier Milei, you know, he might actually be, with all respect to Trump, a favorite world leader. Milei is amazing. He's won two elections in Argentina, the first Trump-like figure that led the way for Central and South America. But now he has company because it was last December that Chile's most conservative presidential candidate, Jose Kast, not only won the presidency, but brought about the largest conservative majority in Chile's history. They had a socialist government preceding. Chile went from socialists to the largest conservative majority in the country's history. And then it was this past Sunday that Colombia voted for Espriella, breaking from a socialist president to one who ran on a platform. Listen to this. They went from socialism to electing someone who ran on cutting the federal government in Colombia by 40%. Enforcing laws, building 10 mass prisons to clean up the streets, crack down on the drug cartels, and illegal immigration. Free markets, including drilling for oil, which they had not been doing, and a platform of doubling energy production. That won in a place where they had chosen socialists. Conservatism is winning in a way it never has in places it never has. And this is taking place while open borders and weak law enforcement leftists are losing and continuing to fail pretty much everywhere they're in place. And so this is also an encouraging trend. Just might hold the potential to have legs in this country come November. Now about that, one of the things I do as they take a look at the midterm elections, using history as a guide, you know, since the advent of the current two-party system, we've had 41 midterm election cycles. What's the average outcome then? Well, the average is that the president's party loses 3 U.S. Senate seats and 28 seats in the House. That's the typical midterm election cycle. And if just the norm were to happen, Republicans would hang on to a 50-50 majority in the Senate, with Vance being the tiebreak, and they would lose the House. Now, Republicans have the 53-47 majority in the Senate. Republicans currently hold a 2018 to 212 majority in the House, there are four vacancies, meaning that Democrats only need to flip four seats in the House, and really three by the time probably the specials are done to be able to flip the lower chamber. And only three times in American history has the incumbent president's party gained seats in a midterm election cycle. You go back to 1934, FDR's first term, Great Depression, New Deal. 98 was the next time. Bill Clinton's second term. That was a rebuttal by voters to the impeachment. And then 2002, during George W. Bush's first term post 9/11. So only 3 out of 41 midterm elections says, historically, a 93% chance that Democrats fare best. And so then you take a look at the tea leaves that are out there. So people will say what they will about polls. A lot of polls are crap. You have to know how to use them and how to go about making sense of them. And there is one polling metric that has been 100% accurate, going all the way back to the advent of the 1930s and the original Gallup polling. Whatever party in the midterm cycle has been favored on the generic ballot on Election Day has fared best without fail. And if you take a look at the generic ballot, the 2022 midterms most recently, the Real Clear Politics average of polls, Republicans were favored by 2.5%. Republicans ended up winning the national popular vote in the midterms by 2.8%. So pretty darn accurate. So here's where the shift has begun. If you go back a month ago today, May 26th, it was the peak of Democrat performance so far in this cycle. The generic ballot said Democrats plus 7.7. How bad is that? It's worse than 2018 when Democrats won the wave election. Democrats are favored on Election Day by 7.3. So a month ago today, Democrats had a better advantage than they did in 2018. They actually had an advantage that was on par with what they did in 2006 during that wave midterm election cycle. So where are we today? Democrats plus 5.3. What does this mean? You haven't even begun to see the majority of the benefit at the pump that's going to come from these lower oil prices. That's going to come over the next week and a half to 2 weeks. This is just some of the early read on, hey, the memorandum of understanding and just some of the early benefits of lower gas prices. And without inflation having washed through the entire economy, we've already seen a 2.5 point turn back towards the right. Now, Democrats would still wax Republicans if the midterms were held today with this. It would be somewhere between a strong outcome to a potential way, but not quite. But the trend is definitely the Republicans' friend. And if things work out economically the way that I set up in the first hour, which if we hold the line with where we are right now, you're going to see things dramatically improve, not just at the pump, but economically right down the line. There's a lot of room for optimism heading towards November's Election Day. I'm Brian Mudd, in for the great one.
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15: He came to lunch. I run the Wednesday lunch, which is a policy lunch. He came and said, "What in the hell are you guys doing? I'm in the middle of a negotiation trying to bring Iran to the table, and you guys say I have to withdraw troops? It's the craziest thing in the world. Why would you ever give the Iranians any idea that we're not united?"
8: Right. And so in that lunch, a lot of things came about. You know, Trump said, "I'm not going to pass your stupid housing thing until you pass the SAVE Act." Trump said, "You guys are idiots. We're winning over there. I'm not going to sign your stupid virtue signaling thing in the Senate anyway. Get your butt in gear." And what happened? Got the votes, and they ended up flipping in the Senate and did back Trump on Iran. But the SAVE Act. I think about what would happen if Rick Scott, who challenged Sean Thune for Senate Majority Leader, had won. He certainly would be a stronger leader. I guarantee you there would be a talking filibuster that would have to happen by Democrats to avoid getting to the SAVE Act. What about Thune? Got Jeffrey, Arlington, Texas, joining us. Welcome to the show.
16: I'm still waiting.
8: You're on. Oh, go.
16: Oh, okay. Hello. Did you see the article on John Solomon's Just the News about John Thune's party back in South Dakota recommending a censure, and that that's the committee, resolutions committee, and the state will then vote on it, state party?
8: Well, it'd be nice. I appreciate the call. Thank you for being there to take us out. Hopefully, they can put pressure on him at home to do the right thing. If we do not have protections in our elections, California, that runs less credible elections than Haiti, the average blue state getting less than a 50 in election integrity, where do we stand? A lot of progress being made. It's been an honor and a pleasure being here with you. Mark's back on Monday. Have a great weekend.

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6: Vice President J.D. Vance says violence will be met with violence after the United States launch new strikes on Iran. In a post on social media, Vance said that if Iran has disagreements over the ceasefire agreement, they can pick up the phone. The American strikes were in response to Iran firing drones at a ship moving through the Strait of Hormuz. President Trump confirmed one of the Iranian drones hit a Singapore ship, causing damage. U.S. Central Command says that in response, military aircraft struck Iranian missile and drone storage locations and coastal radar sites. President Trump's former National Security Advisor John Bolton has pleaded guilty to retaining national security information. It's part of a plea deal that will also see Bolton pay a more than $2 million fine. An illegal retention of sensitive national security documents conviction can carry a sentence of up to 60 months in prison. He's set to be sentenced in October. A viral Knicks trash can video cost a fan her job, and now the city's tossing more of them out to some lucky New Yorkers. Liz Warner has more.
7: Following the incident where a fan dumped and nicked a bin, the city's sanitation department's giving away some of the commemorative blue and orange cans in an online lottery. Sanitation Commissioner Gregory Anderson says there's absolutely no need to pilfer them from the streets, but now his agency's dispensing with five of the collector's items in a random drawing. Effective immediately, New Yorkers 18 and over can enter at on.nyc.gov/basket giveaway. Fans can only enter once, and entries need to be received by 5 p.m. July 3rd. With winners announced later this summer. In New York, I'm Liz Warner.
6: The District of Columbia and a man who protested the National Guard using Star Wars music have reached a settlement. Sam O'Hara filed a lawsuit claiming his constitutional rights were violated when he was detained and handcuffed for following National Guard troops around the city while playing Darth Vader's theme song. The terms of the agreement were not immediately disclosed. I'm Rob Martier.
8: For Denver and the Front Range tonight, a couple evening thunderstorms. Otherwise, skies will turn mostly clear. Going to be mild heading into and through the weekend. Lows tonight in the upper 50s. Highs for Saturday and Sunday will be in the lower to mid 90s. Going to be dry and breezy with some afternoon gusts at around 30 to 40 miles an hour. Weekend lows remain in the lower 60s. Keeping it dry for Monday and Tuesday. Highs upper 80s, low 90s. Then widespread 90s continue as we start July. I'm Day Weather Meteorologist Don Walker.
9: Current temperature
10: 72 degrees.
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0: out of the dark of the deep range and into the light of the deep strange. Come at the hour, come at the caravan to midnight. DEFCON 1, live from space. Good evening, caravanners around the world. This is John B. Wells speaking. Welcome one, welcome all. Tonight, we're going to step into a subject that, depending on your perspective, is either deeply revealing or deeply controversial. Our guest, Minister Fred Coulter, has spent more than 6 decades studying Scripture. 6 decades. And he joins us to discuss a paper titled America Identified as Manasseh. Now that raises an immediate question. What exactly is the argument here? Why does the author believe it matters? Because this isn't just a matter of national identity. It's a question of whether the ancient biblical record, particularly the blessings given in Genesis, has a continuity that extends all the way into the present day. The paper begins where it has to begin, in Genesis, chapter 48, where Jacob blesses the sons of Joseph, Ephraim, and Manasseh. Joseph expected the firstborn Manasseh to receive the greater blessing. That would have been the natural order. But Jacob does say something very deliberate. He crosses his hands and gives the greater blessing to Ephraim, while still assigning a distinct and significant destiny to Manasseh. So the question becomes, were those blessings confined to that moment in history, or were they prophetic? And if they were prophetic, how do you trace them forward? Because what this paper is suggesting is that those identities did not disappear. They developed. They expanded. They became nations. And that leads to the central question we'll be exploring tonight. Is it possible that America, as we know it today, corresponds in some way to the biblical identity of Manasseh? Now, whether one accepts that premise or not, the larger issue is this. Are we looking at Scripture as history alone, or as something that may still be unfolding? And if it is unfolding, then understanding it becomes more than academic. It becomes essential. So we'll begin there. How's that? Now, I want to make you aware of something that we have at the CTM store. If you have not gone to CTM store, you'll see in pretty big letters, donate so we can spread the word to those in need. Your gift helps us send Bibles to prisons, shut-ins, veterans, hospitals, and families in need. You need a Bible, you can request one, simply help cover the shipping, that's all. But if you donate anything, 10 bucks, 5 bucks, 20 bucks, you got 100, okay. Help us place God's word where it's needed most. Where is that? Well, in every human heart, obviously, but especially prisons. You remember Michael Franzese? Remember him? Michael Franzese, a real no-kidding New York wise guy, had a crew of 300 wise guys working for him. He was just a notch down from, you know, Godfather. And when he went to prison, he was really angry, really angry. And somebody brought him a Bible. He took the Bible, and he hurled it against the wall. He was so bitter. He was so over it. But then something told him, you need to pick that Bible up and start reading it. And he did. And it changed his life completely. I mean, he did I may be wrong about this, but I think he was locked up for 7 years. His wife hung in there with him. Faith strengthened him. And when he came out of there, I mean, this was a very, very serious man. You can tell if you ever see a picture of him, and you can in the archives, Caravan to Midnight Archives, you can see this is one of the last people on earth that you would ever want to mess with just by the look on his face. But he came out of prison with a depth in scripture reading. He came out more Christian than he ever imagined he would. and he's gone on to do good things for people. Up to the current day, Michael Franzese. You know, we've gotten to host a bunch of very, very, to say they're interesting people is really an understatement. Some of them are absolutely fantastic, and they willingly give their testimony, and they don't have to. We don't tell them, well, we'll let you on the program if you give us a testimony. No. No, this was Mr. Franzese's idea. I call him Mr. Franzese out of respect, and also just in case, you know. Michael Franzese. Well, get ready for Minister Fred Coulter. He's going to let it rip, and he's going to let it rip hard. So listen to L. Todd Wood. This is most coincidental. Something's off. 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
3: This is L. Todd Wood. I'm the founder of CDM or CDM.press. Wow, really big news coming out of Europe today. There is a film being released that Elon Musk actually posted on X, which means tens of millions of people will see it, called Citizen Vigilante. It's about an American who goes to Europe and ends up avenging murders and rapes of multiple white Christian girls by third world migrants. Of course, there's a lot of violence and graphic sexual images, but the movie has really hit home, and the globalist governments across Europe are enraged and are crashing out. Also in Lebanon, by the way, where there's a big migration problem. This movie has touched a nerve. We're not calling for violence at all, but we think that Europe should rise up peacefully and stop this from happening anymore. So go to CDM.press. You can see a clip from the movie. Check it out. Citizen Vigilante. Thank you.
4: The information and opinions expressed on this program are those of our guests or the host. 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This is Caravan to Midnight, DEFCON 1. Tonight, the birthright of Manasseh. 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

0: For those of you who are new to the program, or the program rather is new to you, let me tell you a little bit about Minister Fred R. Coulter. He spent more than 60 years studying Scripture through its original languages, its historical context, and its prophetic framework. He is translator of the Holy Bible in its original order, a faithful version. And he's widely known for encouraging believers to examine Scripture directly and test long-held assumptions against the biblical text. Tonight's discussion explores one of the most enduring questions in biblical prophecy. Who are the modern descendants of the tribes of Israel? And what role might America play in the prophetic narrative? All of Minister Coulter's study materials are available free of charge to our Caravan listeners at cbcg.org, cbcg.org, including the resources to be discussed tonight. And if you have previously requested materials from his ministry, you will automatically receive New Testament Scripture Comparisons. Here we are at episode 2785. Let us welcome back to the program, Minister Fred Coulter. Great to have you back, Minister Fred. Thanks for coming on.
1: Okay, John, thank you very much. Appreciate that. Well, we're right in the middle of all of this with the 250th anniversary of America. And the history of America goes clear back into the Bible to Abraham, and then Isaac and Jacob, and then the 12 sons of Jacob, and the 12 tribes of Israel. And the Jews are not the only surviving tribe. As a matter of fact, we have a book. Now, what you need to understand is this, is that a lot of history has been ignored. A lot of understanding in the Bible has been rejected because people don't want to believe what it says. Okay, now, the 10 tribes of Israel were split off from the 12, and they became known as the children of Israel. The Jews who remained there in Jerusalem were known as the tribe of Judah, from which we get the name Jews. Okay. Now then, I want to read to you, you read part of it there in Genesis 48, but let's see the blessing that God gave through Jacob to his 12 sons. Okay. You read part of it in 48. Now let's examine what it says of Joseph, because Joseph had two sons. One Ephraim, as you mentioned. And by the way, in the 1800s, it was well established in the British Isles that Britain came from the 10 tribes, and that the throne of David, because God promised there would always be one sitting on the throne. That's quite a long story to get there, but it works out this way. When Solomon sinned, then the tribes were split. Later, when the Jews became so sinful that God had to send them off into captivity into Babylon, then they were split out. After that, they came back and again to sin. Okay? But the 10 tribes migrated north and west. Okay?
0: Yep.
1: And they came to the Isles. Now, right at the last minute, one of the main ministries of Jeremiah was this, because he was a prophet who prophesied that the Jews would go off in captivity 70 years to Babylon. Now, there's a strange scripture where it says that Jeremiah had care of the daughters of Hezekiah the king. Now, because this becomes important, because Hezekiah was the last king, he was killed, his eyes were gouged out first, his sons were killed. Now then, if there was not a way to heal the breach, then God's promise that there would always be one sitting on the throne would have been broken. So what happened? Some of the Jews went down to Egypt, and then from Egypt, Isaiah took Teratepi, who was one of the daughters of Hezekiah. Now, we have to follow this very carefully. It goes back to when Judah and his twin brother Zerah were born. That's back in the Genesis 15. Okay. Zerah put his hand out, and he was labeled as the firstborn by the midwives, who put a red thread or a string around his wrist. But he pulled his hand back, and Perez was born, and that was called the breach. And that breach was not healed until Jeremiah took the daughters to the descendants of Zerah, who were at that time, during the 600 BCs, in Ireland. And there was a prince king, and he needed a wife. And Jeremiah brought the daughters and gave him Teratepi to marry, and then that marriage healed the breach, and the British know that the descent from that marriage of Teratepi and the Prince of Ireland comes all the way down to today's throne of Ephraim in England. Now, also understand this. The stone of scone that is in the coronation chair for all kings and queens of Britain, that is the stone that probably Jacob used as the pillar. Okay? Now then, when the king or queen are coronated, right there in Westminster Abbey, sitting on that coronation chair, they are crowned as king or queen over your people Israel. And through the 1800s, it was well known that the descendants of Britain and America came from the 10 tribes. Now, little sidebar. Down through time. Now, I'm going to mention another book. It's called The Celtic Church in Britain and Ireland. Now, you can order that on Amazon. And what that shows, that from the 1400s up to the time of the Catholic so-called St. Patrick, and St. Patrick was never a Catholic. That's a Catholic lie to lay claim to the religious operation there in the early British Isles. Okay? Now then, for 400 years, from 400 AD to 800 AD, they had whole communities following the Bible, living by the word of God, keeping the things in the Old Testament, keeping the things in the New Testament. And that's quite an eye-opener when you get that. Okay? Now then, when it came time for Ephraim to have Manasseh split off from him, that's when the 13 colonies in America declared independence. Okay? Now, let me read you something here concerning Joseph in Jeremiah, okay, 49, verse 22. Joseph is a fruitful bough by a wall, whose branches run over the wall. The archers have fiercely attacked him. They have shot at him, hated him, but his bow abode in strength,

0: all of the founders of America always mentioned God, always mentioned providence.
1: Yes, they do. Now, I was reading some stuff earlier today about how these are these what we call leftists now. They just mock the 250th anniversary, claiming, it wasn't 250 years ago, it was 400 and some years ago. They know nothing of history, and even if they do, they're not gonna spread it far and wide. Not at all. They don't want people to know the truth. They want people to know the talking points. They want people to embrace the doctrine. For them, the truth is not the substance of your words. It's how many gullible people you can say it to and have them believe you and follow you, along with your checkbook, hopefully. All right. AFaithfulVersion.org is available for you. TruthofGod.org and ChurchAtHome.org. It's all in Guest Media. Thank you for being with us tonight. Stand by. We shall return. This is Caravan to Midnight.
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3: Vice President J.D. Vance says violence will be met with violence after the United States launched new strikes on Iran. The American strikes were in response to Iran firing drones at a ship moving through the Strait of Hormuz. U.S. Central Command says that in response, military aircraft struck Iranian missile and drone storage locations and coastal radar sites. The death toll in Venezuela has climbed to more than 900 after Wednesday's devastating earthquakes. Rescue workers and civilians are racing against time to reach possible survivors buried beneath the rubble. The U.S. is rushing search and rescue teams and humanitarian supplies to the country. The TSA is bracing to screen nearly 19 million air travelers across the 4th of July holiday period. A TSA senior official says security checkpoints are fully staffed and prepared to welcome these travelers and handle the large passenger volumes during the June 30th through July 6th period. The highest traffic is expected on July 2nd. I'm Rob Martier.
4: For Denver and the Front Range tonight, a couple evening thunderstorms. Otherwise, skies will turn mostly clear. Going to be mild heading into and through the weekend. Lows tonight in the upper 50s. Highs for Saturday and Sunday will be in the lower to mid 90s. Going to be dry and breezy with some afternoon gusts at around 30 to 40 miles an hour. Weekend lows remain in the lower 60s. Keeping it dry for Monday and Tuesday. Highs upper 80s, low 90s. Then widespread 90s continue as we start July. I'm Day Weather Meteorologist on Walker.
5: Current temperature
6: 72 degrees.
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5: All right, as we visit here with Minister Fred Coulter. Minister Fred, let me ask you a couple of questions. I don't want to get you off your track, but these things have been dogging me for a while. People will say Jesus was a Jew, and I say he was of the tribe of Judah. Big difference.
6: That's correct.
5: Okay.
6: He was never a Jew in the way that Jews practice their religion today, period. He followed all the laws of God, kept the commandments of God, and rejected all the traditions of the Jews. Mark the 7th chapter, which says, to the Jews and their religion, full well did Isaiah prophesy of you. Okay? You reject the commandments of God that you may keep your own traditions.
5: Right.
6: He came from the tribe of Judah, of the house of David. Okay?
5: Yes.
6: Now then, the Jews who are in Jerusalem today, they're a mixture of many different kinds of Jews, but they are not of the 10 tribes. They are of the tribe of Judah. Now, what's very important is this. This is a very complicated subject and something you need to study. So we have a 300-page book, or not 300-page, 200-page book, okay? Two nations that changed the world, America and Britain, their biblical origin and their prophetic destiny. Now, why is America so strong? Why is America so rich? Why is America doing the things that they are doing? We're the ones who won World War I and World War II, and we have given more food and more help to other nations than any other nation in the whole world, and then combine that with what the Brits did with the British Empire, and you will see that the Anglo-Saxons have ruled the world through Britain and America for the last 150 years. And that was all prophesied in the Bible. So you write for the book. It's too complicated to handle in a short, brief summary. But you did a good job on Ephraim and Manasseh there, bringing that up to start off with. Okay? So you ask for the book, America and Britain, okay, now it is this. Biblical prophecy mentions all the great ancient empires, Egypt, Assyria, Babylon, Medo-Persia, Greece, Rome. It even describes great political alliances that are to exist in the latter days, as we find in Daniel the second chapter. But what about the British Empire, the greatest empire the world has ever known, which dominated global affairs for over two centuries? What about the single most powerful and wealthiest nation in all of history, the United States of America? Would Bible leave those out in prophecy when prophecy is projected history? Okay. Considering the almost immeasurable impact of the Anglo-American peoples have had on the modern world, that they will undoubtedly play leading roles in any end time scenario, it is conceivable that God would choose, would it be inconceivable that God would choose to omit even so much as a mention of them in Bible prophecy? No, of course not. Indeed, their apparent absence from the Bible has long puzzled scholars. That's because they didn't want to study history the way that it should be, and they wanted to exclude anything that they didn't want to include. Okay? Never in the history of the world has there been such a dramatic and rapid rise to global power and dominance, followed by even a more rapid decline than has been experienced by Britain and America. And so the Bible gave both prophecies, their rise and their fall. And now we're seeing them right in the middle of the things that are going to take place leading up to its fall. Now, I just might say this, a little message to Donald Trump. You have brought up a lot of things that America has done, but let me warn you, don't give it all to the people. Don't take it to yourself. Humble yourself and give God all the credit. Who put the oil on the ground? Who put the gold in the rocks? Who put the silver in the veins? Okay? God did. God is the one who has blessed us. Who gave us this country that produces more food and feeds the world and even feeds our own enemies? That's amazing when you look at that. Now, here in a little publication I have, it talks about concerning the hand of providence by George Washington, Daniel Webster, Benjamin Franklin. They all mention God, and you go back and look at all of the original documents that are the founding documents and letters by the founders of America, and they are all relying on God. God to do this, God to do that. And they also said that this Constitution was only good for a religious, God-fearing people. Now, today I saw in the news how that, I think it was Paxton, was pointing out how that America, whenever we get in trouble, we turn to God. Why is that? Why do we have the Bible? Why do we have all this wealth? And what are we doing with it? And how is that going to work out? Then it includes here what Thomas Jefferson said, John Adams said, Ben Franklin said, Samuel Adams, okay? And then that's quite a thing. And then you start out the preamble of the Declaration of Independence. I mean, that's something. Okay? Let's just read that, because That ties right in with it. And remember this, God honors all nations that follow his laws. And what were all of our laws started out to follow? The laws of God. And did we have blessings? Did we have many good things come to us? Yes. Okay. So here's what they wrote. And they prayed about this and went over this and back and forth when they were constructing it. Okay. The unanimous declaration of the 13. Yes. Of the 13 United States of America. When in the course of human history, it becomes necessary for one people to dissolve the political bands which have connected them with another, and to assume among the powers of the earth the separate and equal station to which the laws of nature and of nature's God entitled them. So in other words, they studied the Bible, they understood what was there, they understood what was happening, they knew that you have to found a nation based on God's words and God's laws. Okay? Now, says here, we hold these truths to be self-evident, that all men were created equal. Okay? And endowed by their Creator. We're all subject to the laws of God. Now let's just stop here and add a little something into it. No one, not even atheist, can get away from God. Why? Paul wrote this when he was explaining to the philosophers at Mars Hill, where the temple of Athena was. The great minds of the Greeks. He told them about Christ, his death, his resurrection, his ascension to heaven, that he's going to come and rule the world. And then he said this, we all live and move and have our being in him. Now think of that. God says that if a sparrow falls, he knows it. God says, you can't think to add to your height or to change your hair white or black. And all of this satanic, godless, absolute, despicable, transgender thing is just the worst satanic lie that anyone could come up with, and we're going to pay a big price for that. Okay? So, now then, continuing on with the Declaration of Independence. Okay? It said, to secure the rights of government instituted among men, deriving their just powers from the consent of the government. Okay? That whenever any form of government becomes destructive to these ends, it is the right of the people to alter or to abolish it. Now, they're perverting that today. Okay? With all the sin that's going on. It's a terrible thing that's happening here in America. Now, our enemies, it was prophesied in Deuteronomy 28, and Leviticus 23, that they would rule over us, and the stranger within us would oppress us. Why? Because we have turned our backs on God. And that's what has happened. Okay? That's what has taken place. Look at the churches today. They reject God. They reject the truth. They reject the laws of God. Now, I challenge everyone out there listening. I want you to go to Exodus 20. I want you to read the Ten Commandments. And I want you to ask the question, and you need to answer it. Which law is not based upon love. Okay? Love of God. Oh, you like to say God is love, but do you love God? You like to say God will forgive your sins, but are you willing to really confess and quit sinning? And that's what has been the seeds of destruction sown by the religious leaders, and we'll see a little later here, by also the political leaders, and especially for those concerning sexual morality. And sexual morality is a thing that when it becomes immoral, when it becomes ungodly, when it becomes like the Bible shows, is Sodom and Gomorrah, then death and destruction come. Look at what is happening. Okay? Now, these things are coming upon us because we have turned our back on God. And God said that it would be that way. Here, Deuteronomy 28. Okay? Let's read a few of the verses. Now, the first part of it starts out there in Deuteronomy 28. Starts out real nice. God says this. Now, listen. Listen to what it says to start. Now, God is speaking to them directly. And he's telling them what will happen. Okay? And it shall come to pass if you shall hearken diligently. Now, what does diligent mean? It means to work at it, to believe it, to accept it, to live it. Okay? Unto the voice of the Lord your God, to observe all that his commandments. All right? Now, what did Jesus say? First thing that Jesus said, Matthew 4:4 and Luke 4:4, man shall not live by bread alone, but by every word that proceeds out of the mouth of God. Okay? God judges us. We have the Bible. We have the truth. We have the knowledge. We have the means. Okay? So he says this, if you will diligently do all his commandments, which I command you today, the Lord your God will set you high above all nations of the earth. And when we were doing righteousness, did that not happen? Yes, indeed. And all these blessings shall come upon you and overtake you if, there's that word, if you will obey the voice of the Lord your God. Blessed shall you be in the city. Now think about it today. We're not blessed in the city, are we? Okay? Blessed shall you be in the field. Blessed shall be the fruit of your body. Blessed shall be the fruit of your ground. All these blessings, see? Blessed shall be your basket in store. Blessed shall it be when you come in and when you go out. And blessed shall it be. Okay? And God shall cause your enemies that rise up against you to be stricken before your face. And they shall come against you one way and flee another way. Did that not happen in World War I, World War II, and the wars we've been involved in? Yes, but there were also the wars that we didn't do as well because we turned our back on God. So then he shows here, we come over here to verse 33. Now, here's what happened. If we don't obey God, then all of those blessings I just read to you turn out to be punishments which automatically come because the laws of God are spiritual and automatic and work full time on everyone everywhere. Okay? And he says this. Okay. Verse 33. And the fruit of your land and all your labors shall be eaten by a nation which you do not know. What are the agreements made now today with China? We're going to feed the enemy. They're going to take our food. And they just, here recently, yesterday or today, demanded repayment of a $1.6 trillion loan that China gave to us. Now, what are we going to pay that with? We got $40 trillion in debt right now. So I need you to think on that as the things that will come up is the evil that will come upon us. Okay. Now then, it says here, verse 37, and you shall become an astonishment, a proverb. Look at New York City. It's an astonishment. It's a proverb. And my body is joyful in destroying New York City and the people in it. You look at him. He's happy. He's smiling. He's fulfilling jihad without people even knowing it. And they line up to vote for him, and they line up and believe him because they're all caught in their sins. All right? Now then God says, you go against him, okay? You shall become an astonishment, a proverb, a byword among all the nations where the Lord will lead you. Okay. You shall carry much seed into the field and gather in very little. That's going to happen. Also your vineyards and everything like that. And then he says this, the stranger dwelling among you shall get up above you very high, and you shall come down very low. Now, we do have a little bit of reprieve going on. We do have some more vehicles to get rid of the invasion of all the strangers. But look at it. Look at what is taking place. Okay? Where is God in it? Where is God in the Democrat Party? Huh? He's not there. And the atheists and in the colleges and everything. We'll read about that here in just a minute. Okay? Now, he says this, and he shall loan to you, and you shall not loan to him. He shall become the head, and you shall become the tail, and all these curses shall come upon you. Now, the curses are penalties for sin. And what has happened? There's a book out by Saad is his name, which is called Epidemic Suicide. And on the front cover, there's a nice sheep holding a placard which says, free the wolves. Epidemic suicide. You have more concern for the criminals, more concern for the sexual perverts than you do for truth, than you do for righteousness, and all of those things will come upon us. See? That's what it's prophesied to do. Okay? Now, we'll come back and we'll look at Matthew 24, some of the other prophecies, and then we'll look at the question, what is God going to do to solve it? And how about the return of Christ? How's that going to be?
5: Indeed. I'll tell you what, I have a lot of notes here. It's no wonder once you begin a study of Christianity, and you have to go way back, you're going to have a lot of materials to go through. But at the end of the day, at the end of the work, you'll get your answers. You really will. Okay, we're visiting with the one and only Minister Fred Coulter, the birthright of Manasseh, on this episode of Caravan to Midnight, made possible by the good Lord and you. Thank you very much.

0: Information you may scarcely believe you're hearing after this brief intermission.
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9: Vice President J.D. Vance says violence will be met with violence after the United States launch new strikes on Iran. In a post on social media, Vance said that if Iran has disagreements over the ceasefire agreement, they can pick up the phone. The American strikes were in response to Iran firing drones at a ship moving through the Strait of Hormuz. President Trump confirmed one of the Iranian drones hit a Singapore ship, causing damage. U.S. Central Command says that in response, military aircraft struck Iranian missile and drone storage locations and coastal radar sites. President Trump's former National Security Advisor John Bolton has pleaded guilty to retaining national security information. It's part of a plea deal that will also see Bolton pay a more than $2 million fine. An illegal retention of sensitive national security documents conviction can carry a sentence of up to 60 months in prison. He's set to be sentenced in October. A viral Knicks trash can video cost a fan her job, and now the city's tossing more of them out to some lucky New Yorkers. Liz Warner has more.
10: Following the incident where a fan dumped and nicked a bin, the city's sanitation department's giving away some of the commemorative blue and orange cans in an online lottery. Sanitation Commissioner Gregory Anderson says there's absolutely no need to pilfer them from the streets, but now his agency is dispensing with five of the collector's items in a random drawing. Effective immediately, New Yorkers 18 and over can enter at on.nyc.gov/basket giveaway. Fans can only enter once, and entries need to be received by 5 p.m. July 3rd, with winners announced later this summer. In New York, I'm Liz Warner.
9: The District of Columbia and a man who protested the National Guard using Star Wars music have reached a settlement. Sam O'Hara filed a lawsuit claiming his constitutional rights were violated when he was detained and handcuffed for following National Guard troops around the city while playing Darth Vader's theme song. The terms of the agreement were not immediately disclosed. I'm Rob Martier.
6: For Denver and the Front Range tonight, a couple evening thunderstorms. Otherwise, skies will turn mostly clear. Going to be mild heading into and through the weekend. Lows tonight in the upper 50s. Highs for Saturday and Sunday will be in the lower to mid 90s. Going to be dry and breezy with some afternoon gusts at around 30 to 40 miles an hour. Weekend lows remain in the lower 60s. Keeping it dry for Monday and Tuesday. Highs upper 80s, low 90s. Then widespread 90s continue as we start July. I'm Day Weather Meteorologist Don Watson.
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12: 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Degrees.
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16: The seven social sins are wealth without work, pleasure without conscience, knowledge without character, commerce without morality, science without humanity, worship without sacrifice, politics without principle. From a sermon given by Frederick Lewis Donaldson in Westminster Abbey, London, on March 20th, 1925. 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

0: we have the coming hour together with me, John B., and Minister Fred Coulter. Tonight's episode, The Birthright of Manasseh. And so, tonight we're discussing a paper titled America Identified as Manasseh. This is really quite something. So, the paper makes a distinction between Ephraim becoming a company of nations and Manasseh becoming a great people or single nation. So one more time, Minister Fred, how do you connect those promises to modern history? It seems kind of obvious on the face of it, but sometimes things that seem obvious are incorrect.
1: Okay, very good. That's why it is complicated, and it involves biblical things, it involves historical things, and it involves history that the establishment historians don't like to keep. And especially for those who just want to focus all Israel on the Jews, because they are not. And so it gets down to the prophecies that these things have taken place actually over many centuries and are very difficult to summarize and put in perspective of, say, a half hour or an hour or 2 hour presentation. Okay? Right. So that's why you need this book, America and Britain, Two Nations That Changed the World, Their Biblical Origin and Their Prophetic Destiny. Okay? Now then, their prophetic destiny is this. It's that we are going to suffer a great number of things that we are already beginning to experience, and we've experienced off and on from time to time down through our history. And just like even many of the religious leaders who were Sunday keepers, and by the way, a little sidebar, Charlie Kirk really believed in the seventh-day Sabbath of God. But after his assassination, those who took over have completely eliminated virtually all the knowledge that Charlie Kirk was a Sabbath keeper. And Sabbath keeping is the day that God gave right in the middle of the Ten Commandments, and he said, remember it, not forget it, not change it. And as we have discussed many times before, can a man take the word of God and change it? And God must accept it. Well, we've covered that with Job. Okay? Now then, let's read some of the prophecies here that come directly to America and Britain today. Leviticus 26. Okay? This is quite a thing, okay? He gives all the promises, okay? God says, first verse, we'll read about six or eight of these verses here. You shall make no idols to yourself, and you shall not set up yourself graven images or standing pillars, and you shall not set up any image of stone in your land in order to bow down to it, for I am the Lord your God. You shall keep my Sabbath and reverence my sanctuary. And now the sanctuary is, we have direct access to God the Father through Jesus Christ. That's quite a tremendous thing. But most people don't understand that. All right? And then he gives the same promises that we read there. And God said, if you love me and keep my commandments, I will respect you, make you fruitful, multiply you, and establish my covenant with you. And then he said here, I'll walk among you, I'll be your God, and so forth. Now, then he says, verse 14, if you will not hearken to me and will not do all these commandments, and you think about it, what is the great commandment that Jesus said when he was questioned by one of the great religious leaders, who asked him, what is the greatest commandment? And he said, you shall love the Lord your God with all your heart, with all your mind, with all your soul. Okay? And you shall love your neighbor as yourself. And on these two commandments, our commandments of love, hang all the law and the prophets. See? They forget the prophets. All the prophecies. And the prophecies get very detailed at the end time. We'll cover some of these on our live Sabbath presentation. Okay? So, we're all given these things. Now, God gives the warning. Okay? If you will not hearken to me and will not do all these commandments, if you despise my statutes, and if you hate my judgments, so that you will not do all my commandments, so that you break my covenant, I will also do this to you. I will appoint over you terror, consumption, burning fever, consuming eyes, causing sorrow of heart, and you'll sow your seed in vain, your enemy shall eat it. And then it says a little later on, those who hate you will rule over you. And so those are prophecies that you can look at and you can see and you can ask the question, are there any other nations going through what we have been going through? And the answer is, China is not, Russia is not, Africa is not, South America is not. Why? Because they are not the covenant people of God. That's why. Okay? Now, when we come to the end time, we're confronted with this. Jesus said, as it was in the days of Noah, so shall it be in the days of the coming of the Son of Man. They were eating, they were drinking, they were marrying and giving in marriage, same way in Sodom. And so here we have it today. Look at all the upside down things that we have. Yet at the same time, we have the Bible. And yet at the same time, we can still keep the commandments of God, right? And at the same time, all of these prophecies are coming to pass and being fulfilled. Okay? Now then, let's look and see what Paul wrote, how it's going to be at the end time. Perfect description of what's going on in New York City right now. Okay? Let's come to 2 Timothy, the third chapter. Now, let me just cover one thing here, and I want you to observe it yourself. I observed all of those who were cheering Mambani that he won, and they were, the majority of them were single young women. Now then, why is there so much trouble sexually with people? Because they have rejected the commandment of God. A man shall leave his father and mother and cleave to his wife, and they two shall be one flesh. And Paul wrote in 1 Corinthians, the 7th chapter, that every man should have his own wife and every woman her own husband. And that's why there is so much trauma and mental problems among women. They're not being women. They're trying to be something they shouldn't be. And men trying to become women is absolutely ludicrous. So here's what we have. Here's how it is. 2 Timothy 3 and verse 1. Know this, that in the last days perilous times shall come. We're living in those last days. And it talks about it right there in all the prophets, various places, okay? And here's the great sin for men, and that also includes women, because the word there comes from the Greek anthropos, which means human being. And men shall be lovers of self, lovers of money, braggarts, proud, blasphemers, disobedient to parents, unthankful, unholy, without natural affection, implacable, slanderers, without self-control, savage, despisers of those who were good. Now, you look at the trial that they had down there in Texas, where this black young man killed a white young man, and of course they won't bring up the fact that that's a prevalent crime all around the big cities. Okay? So then it goes on. Okay? Here. Now it says, then he says this, but wicked men and imposters shall become worse and worse, deceiving and being deceived themselves. So we are to continue in the Word of God so that we don't get caught in the devil's snare. Okay? Now then, back to this thing about these single women in New York City. And of course, that's quite a thing indeed. Okay? Now then, let me just tell you a little research we did. Okay? New York City has the largest LGBT population of any U.S. city. National surveys suggest that 1 to 2% of adult women identify as lesbian, excluding bisexual women. Applying that percentage to New York would suggest there are roughly tens of thousands of lesbians in New York City, okay, and well over 100,000 statewide. That's how they get deceived into it. They are convinced that they don't need men. They are convinced that they are greater than men. And when that happens, everything falls apart. And that comes from Satan the devil. That's a very interesting thing, okay, about the evil that comes, okay, and is coming upon us. So Paul says that you have to come to the Scriptures. You have to believe them. You have to understand them. And he tells Timothy, he says, here's what is a charge to all ministers, all teachers, all those who profess that they want to tell people about the Bible. Okay? Here's a charge that Paul gave to Timothy. I charge you, therefore, in the sight of God and the Lord Jesus Christ, who is ready to judge the living and the dead at his appearing and his coming. And his appearing and his coming is going to be to take over the world. That he is going to resurrect all of the saints, as we covered last time, and they will become spirit beings. And that's quite a thing. We'll look at that in just a little bit here. Okay? So he says, preach the word, not your ideas, not your thoughts, God's ideas, God's law, God's love, God's way in everything. Okay? Be urgent in season, out of season, and so forth. For there shall come a time when they will not endure or tolerate sound doctrine, but accumulate to themselves a great number of teachers, because they have itching ears wanting to hear what satisfies their cravings. Okay? And that's what it is. You look at TBM, you look at Daystar, you look at the daily mass that the Catholics have online. All of these things are background to rejecting God, background to wanting to do evil, background to telling people that they don't have to be men, they don't have to be women, they don't have to marry. You can have sex anywhere, anytime, anything, with anything. It's terrible. And you go back and read that, okay? And that's what it is in the major cities today. And I was watching all of those women cheering Yambani that he won the election, and all of those three women who won it with him. And all I could think of is, it's a scriptural disaster unfolding right in front of our eyes. And that falls right in with all of the prophecies that we have in the Bible. Okay? Now, let's understand, what are true saints going to do? Okay? True saints. Let's answer that question first. Okay? Oh, we'll answer the question of Christ. Okay? Christ is going to rule the world with a rod of iron. He's going to bring the resurrected saints with him to take over the world. Okay? Now, let's read this here about Christ. Okay? Talks about him. Verse 11, Revelation 19. And I saw heaven open, and behold, a white horse, and he who sat on it was called Faithful and True. That's Jesus Christ. And in righteousness does he judge and make war. When Christ returns, it's going to be a bloody, bloody, bloody mess. You read the seven last plagues in Revelation 16. Okay? His eyes are like a flame of fire. On his head were many crowns, and he had a name written which no one knew except him. He was clothed with a garment dipped in blood, and his name is called the Word of God. And that goes right back to the beginning of the very first verse in the Gospel of John. In the beginning was the Word, and the Word was with God, and the Word was God. So here he is, called the Word of God. And the armies in heaven were following him. That's all the resurrected saints. We're going to be in the army of God. We're going to come and rule nations. We're going to come and set up law and order. We're going to come and bring the truth of the Bible. We're going to help people recover from all the sins and disasters that are there as a result of Satan the devil. Okay? Now then it says of Christ, out of his mouth goes a sharp two-edged sword, that he might smite the nations, and he shall shepherd them with a rod of iron. And he shall tread the winepress in the fury and the wrath of Almighty God. And on his garment and on his thigh he had a name written, King of Kings and Lord of Lords. So that's quite a thing. So then it talks about that great slaughter that's going to happen. Now, what's the first thing that happens there? Verse 20, and the beast, that's the coming world power, and the false prophet, okay, who worked with him, that's all religions coming together here in the near future, okay, and work miracles in the presence of the beast, by which he deceived those who received the mark of the beast, and that is coming big, big time. That's another message in itself. And those who worshiped his image. These two were cast alive into the lake of fire, and which burned with brimstone. So to get rid of all of the deception going on, they are cast into the lake of fire. Now, notice the next thing that's going to happen. Chapter 20 and verse 1. Then I saw an angel descending from heaven, having the key of the abyss and a great chain in his hand. And he laid hold of the dragon, that ancient serpent, who is called the devil and Satan, and bound him 1,000 years and set him in prison and sealed him. He would deceive the nations no more till after the 1,000 years. Now, verse 4 tells us what we are going to do as resurrected Christians. Why do we learn to learn the Word of God? Why do we love God? Why do we keep His commandments? Because that is qualifying us to be kings and priests with Christ. Now, notice, and I saw thrones, and they that sat on them, and judgment was given to them. and I saw the souls of those who had been beheaded for the testimony of Jesus and for the word of God, and those who did not worship the beast or his image and did not receive the mark in their foreheads or in their hands. Okay? They lived and reigned with Christ.

0: if it fits into your flow tonight. The ones who say they are this, but they are actually the synagogue of that. Okay, we're visiting here with Minister Fred Coulter. And let me quickly just tell you, his website's truthofgod.org, churchathome.org, and afaithfulversion.org. Faithful Version, all the original books of the Bible in the original order. And you can get it from Minister Fred Coulter. This is Caravan. Stand by.
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2: Vice President J.D. Vance says, quote, violence will be met with violence after the U.S. launched new strikes on Iran. In a post on social media, Vance said that if Iran has disagreements over the ceasefire agreement, they can pick up the phone. The American strikes were in response to Iran firing drones at a ship moving through the Strait of Hormuz. President Trump confirmed one of the Iranian drones hit a Singapore ship, causing damage. U.S. Central Command says that, in response, military aircraft struck Iranian missile and drone storage locations and coastal radar sites. And a new demand letter in the Nancy Guthrie case claims to have video of the 84-year-old missing mother and one of the alleged kidnappers. TMZ says the sender uses the same email and Bitcoin address as a previous contact who emailed weeks after Guthrie's disappearance in Tucson, Arizona. I'm Jim Forbes.
3: For Denver and the Front Range tonight, a couple evening thunderstorms. Otherwise, skies will turn mostly clear. Going to be mild heading into and through the weekend. Lows tonight in the upper 50s. Highs for Saturday and Sunday will be in the lower to mid 90s. Going to be dry and breezy with some afternoon gusts at around 30 to 40 miles an hour. Weekend lows remain in the lower 60s. Keeping it dry for Monday and Tuesday. Highs upper 80s, low 90s. Then widespread 90s continue as we start July. I'm Day Weather Meteorologist. Just on water.
4: Current temperature
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3: We still have the remainder of the program, the greater part of the coming half hour, with Minister Fred Coulter. Minister Fred, I have to ask you something, just in the interest of, I don't want to get you off your track here, but of Zionism. 60% of people who say they identify themselves as Jewish, and let's keep in mind, identity is key to sanity in many ways, but 60% of the Jewish people polled completely rejected Zionism. So here's the thing. Can we get a clarification on Revelation 2:9 and 3:9? Those who say they are Jews but are the synagogue of Satan. Can you break that down for us so that people will not be offended more than they understand? Because a lot of times, you know.
4: Yes.
3: You think you're speaking the truth, and you are speaking the truth, and just offend somebody to the point where they're about to jump off the building and take you with them, you know? So the idea is not to destroy anybody or to minimize anybody, but just what is the truth of those two verses in Revelation?
4: Okay, well, you kind of have a bifurcation here, okay? You have the synagogue of Satan, which can be compared to the religion of Judaism, okay? And the religion of Judaism is not based on the commandments of God. It's based upon the traditions of the rabbis, okay? And they mix in some of the things of God so it appears more valid, okay? Now then, what's going to happen in Jerusalem is this, is that they're getting close to the time of building the third temple. I'll give you a little sidebar on this. Some time ago, I saw a video of them unloading the red heifers from Texas. And they let the video run a little longer, and one of the red how shall we say, bovines, was not a heifer, it was a bull.
3: Oh, no.
4: I said to myself, the Jews know that they probably will run out of 3 years on these heifers, so they brought the bull so they could breed their own. So guess what happened? Just recently, there was a red heifer born because of bringing that bull, which shows we're getting closer to the building of the temple. But the building of the temple will be strictly a Jewish thing. They will say it's going to be a blessing for the whole world, but it's not going to be a blessing for the whole world. Okay? And so the synagogue of Satan will also be made up of all of the religions that come together in a great ecumenical movement to bring peace on the earth. So it's split out in several different ways. And so there is not a single one that you can point to. And I think the Jews that reject Zionism are rejecting the traditions of the Jews, which you need to go to churchathome.org, and you will see Judaism is not the religion of God. Okay? Now then, there's another aspect to it, that they say they are Jews and are not, but do lie. Now, this is a reference back to those who are true believers baptized into the baptism of God to receive the Holy Spirit. Okay? And the religions of the world, Jewish, Protestantism, Catholicism, all of the other religions are not of God. But they will come together, and they actually have a full Bible already put together of famous scriptures from different religions. It's called the anthropic something of the sacred scriptures. Okay, so you have this synagogue of Satan, not reduced down to a single organization, but it is bifurcated into many aspects, and they all are claiming that they have connection with God. Okay? Now, in building the temple, which will, if you go to templeinstitute.org, you will see that they have everything all ready to go for the Levites, some of the things for the priest. And if you Google it and ask for the sacrifice, the practice sacrifice of the red heifer on the Mount of Olives, you will see that they took one of those Texas red heifers and already sacrificed it in practice. So they're working on it. So we have all of these aspects of what the prophetic synagogue of Satan represents. It represents more than just Jews alone, but it represents those who claim to have the inside track to God, as the Jews should have had when Christ was on the earth, but didn't. Okay, so, and Jesus was never a Judaizer. He was always a God commandment keeping, Holy Spirit filled, Savior of the world, sent by God the Father, voluntarily gave his life for the sacrifice of the sins of all human beings. Now, in order to partake of, be part of that receiving of the Holy Spirit, there's got to be repentance, there's got to be a change of life, there's got to be commandment keeping, and all of these things are found in the New Testament as well. So we're going to see there's going to come a collision of religions which say that they are from the Bible, but they're not. And the Jews are really going to push it hard when it comes time for the building of the temple. But that is going to be rejected by God, because that will not be a place where God puts his presence, because God puts his presence with his Spirit and those who are converted. And that's the key as to why we're going to be kings and priests and rule with Christ. So I know it sounds a little complicated, but it is, that's how it's going to be. And we will see it. Look at all of the so-called Christian denominations today, which are not Christian. Look at what the Jews say that they have, and that's not according to what Jesus taught. Okay? So we have all of this confusion going back and forth in what people are claiming and saying that it needs to be. Now, when we come to 2 Corinthians, let's look and see how we are going to qualify to be kings and priests and rule with Christ. Okay? And I can tell you this, the synagogue of Satan is not going to have anything to do with it. And they don't represent God any more than the apostate Protestants and the apostate Catholics. But here's what we are to do as Christians. Now, understand this. Every human being at conception is given the spirit of man. And that spirit of man gives us self-identity. It gives us life. It gives us and works with our brains so we can think, we can understand, we can make, we can build, we can do, and all the things that human beings do. But the spirit of man is also made to receive the spirit of God from God the Father. And that's called in 2 Peter, as we have covered, begotten again. So you have to receive the Holy Spirit of God as a begettal to receive that spirit so you can develop the character of God, as we will read here in 2 Corinthians, the 6th chapter. Okay, so Paul says, now then, he says this, verse 14, do not be unequally yoked to unbelievers, for what do righteousness have in common with lawlessness? And that's what we see in the world today, everywhere. Lawless religion, lawless government, lawless education, and so forth. And what fellowship does light have with darkness? What union does Christ have with Belial? Or what part does a believer have with an unbeliever? And what agreement is there between a temple of God? And we are to be a temple of God. Not the temple that someone is going to build, because God says there in Isaiah 66, he said, where is what will you build for me? He wants people converted, not buildings. Okay? We are, with the Spirit of God, a temple of God. That's what it says there in 1 Corinthians, the 3rd chapter. He said, know you not that you are a temple of God because you have the Spirit of God in you? Okay. Now then, that's quite a thing. Okay. That's something. There we go.
3: Okay. Let me ask you this.
4: Yes.
3: Well, I don't want to get you off your track, but I do want to ask you something.
4: Go ahead.
3: I read an article earlier today. Where is it? It's After 250 Years, Our American Republic is Coming Apart by John Daniel Davidson. And I'll be brief. The crisis we face today is existential. Too many, meaning it threatens our existence. Too many Americans, both native-born and naturalized, have been taught to despise the country. Three more lines. If it sometimes seems like the American culture mainstream is ignorant of the role of Christianity in the founding of the United States, or even hostile to it, that is because the story told about America's founding by the corporate media, book publishers, libraries, and other institutions is one in which the Christian faith, so central to our history and founding, is almost wholly absent. And then I come to my question. One of the more interesting ideas is that the name Manasseh means causing to forget. Can you tie those two things together? How the country is viewed now?
4: Oh, okay. Okay.
3: Yeah.
4: Causing to forget is a very interesting interpretation of that word, because that's exactly what he described there that has happened to nominal Christianity in America. So That is insightful on your part in covering it. He's exactly right. To the point that we've got to get back to the scriptures, not to a religion. See? We've got to come back to God, not back to a church. We have to come back in complete yieldedness to God in humble obedience and love to God in everything that we do. And so he's correct there. And in America, we have more Bibles than any place in the world, and yet they have forgotten it. Even the preachers, even the religionists. See? So that's an insightful article that he wrote there, but it's not complete in its final analysis. Okay?
3: All right.
4: Here, in 2 Corinthians 6, let's finish this now, because this becomes important. We saw that we're going to rule and reign with Christ as kings and priests. Okay? So here's how we are to overcome. Okay? 2 Corinthians 6. Now let's finish that. Okay? What agreement, therefore, is there between a temple of God, you with the Holy Spirit of God within you, and idols? Okay? Now, for you are a temple of the living God, exactly as God has said, I will dwell in them. That's what repentance, baptism, and receiving the Holy Spirit of God is all about. If anyone wants to come back with Christ and be with him at the resurrection to rule the world, you have got to come to God and live his way. See? Exactly as God has said, I will dwell in them. That's where God wants to be, in your heart, in your mind, in your spirit. Because those are the things that draw us to God. Those are the things that confirm our love for God. You can't say you love God, but say, and then turn around and say, he's done away with his laws. Because every law of God is a law of love. Okay? You stop and analyze it. Have the right God? That's love. No idols? That's honoring God. No taking his name in vain? You do what God says. Keeping the Sabbath and the holy days? Those are what God has commanded. Honoring your father and mother? That's keeping the family together, right? Okay?
3: Right.
4: No murder? No adultery? No stealing? No coveting, no taking, all of these things. Now, when you come down to it, okay, I will read you here a couple of verses to show what I just brought out to you. So he says here, I will be their God and they shall be my people, therefore come out from the midst of them and be separate, says the Lord. Touch not the unclean, and I will receive you. I shall be a father to you, and you shall be my sons, and you shall be my daughters, says the Almighty God. Now, that's really quite a promise, okay? What is that going to entail, okay? And why do we need to do these things this way, okay? Let's come here to Ephesians 3. What is it that God wants to give each one who is converted? Okay? Ephesians, the 3rd chapter. Let's read it. This is really quite astounding. The whole plan of God. The whole thing concerning confession of sins and repentance and all of that. That's quite a thing indeed. Okay? Ephesians, the 3rd chapter. Let's see what God wants. Okay? Here it is. Ephesians 3rd chapter. Let's read it. Okay. Got a few sticky pages here. That's it. Okay. Here we go. Ephesians 3. Okay. Here's what God wants. Now God says, right here, in the 3rd chapter, lays it out very clear. Okay. Ephesians 3. All right. Paul said that he was less than the least of all the saints, but what he wanted to do was preach the gospel, the unsearchable riches of Christ. that I might enlighten all as to what is the fellowship of the mystery that has been hidden from the ages in God. What is it that God is doing? What does he want in your life? Okay, it'll tell us here. Okay. Who created all things by Jesus Christ, so that the manifold wisdom of God might be made known through the church to the principalities and powers in heavenly places, according to his eternal purpose, which he wrought in Christ Jesus our Lord, in whom we have boldness and direct access and with confidence through him. Okay? Through his very own faith. That faith from God. Now here is what Paul says he wants us to really understand. He says, for this cause I bow my knees to the Father of our Lord Jesus Christ, of whom the whole family in heaven and earth is named. That's why he's our Father. That's why we receive his Spirit. That's why we are begotten again. See? Okay.
3: Yes, that makes a lot more sense.
4: According to the riches of his glory, to be strengthened with power by his Spirit in the inner man, that Christ may dwell in your hearts by faith, and that you being rooted and grounded in love. Now listen to this. This will blow your mind. May be able to fully comprehend with all the saints what is the breadth and length and depth and height of God's plan. And to know the love of God which surpasses human knowledge, that you may be filled. Now listen to this. You may be filled with all the fullness of God. Now think of that. His son, his daughters, to rule and reign with Christ, to live forever. That is the whole key right there. The truth of God, the scriptures of God, the love of God, the plan of God, the salvation of God, the salvation of the world, all of that. That is what's in the Bible. Not all of this other mishmash of stuff that people have. So I know we've covered a lot.
3: We've come a long way, and we're at the end of the program, but this has been... All of your presentations are good, Minister Fred, but I'll tell you, this has been especially enlightening. Thank you very much for coming on the program tonight.
4: Okay, thank you for having me. Glad to be there.
3: Anytime. You know, folks, my mother used to tell me every once in a while, I didn't really know what she meant. I do now. Remember who you are. Try to remember who you are. From the Bridge of the Ark, the signal continues. God bless you, everyone.

0: It's true. 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The flip side to that coin is, if you want something to grow, nourish it. 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Big tech and its derivatives also try to financially soft kill. 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
7: The U.S. and Iran are still exchanging words and weapons despite a ceasefire. Vice President J.D. Vance says, quote, violence would be met with violence after the U.S. launched new strikes on Iran. In a post on social media, Vance said that if Iran has disagreements over the ceasefire agreement, they can pick up the phone. The American strikes were in response to Iran firing drones at a ship moving through the Strait of Hormuz. President Trump confirmed one of the Iranian drones hit a Singapore ship, causing damage. U.S. Central Command says that in response, military aircraft struck Iranian missile and drone storage locations and coastal radar sites. Forecasters say a mega heat dome is set to hit the eastern half of the U.S. next week. Two small heat domes will collide, making for one large heat dome that will send temperatures into the triple digits. On Monday, St. Louis could hit 106, Chicago 102, and further south, Little Rock, Arkansas could see 106 degrees. On Wednesday, Cincinnati could see 107, while Nashville and Detroit could hit 104 degrees. The fifth of eight World Cup matches set for the Meadowlands is 5 p.m. Saturday night, and that means major traffic changes coming to Manhattan. Andrew Whitman has more.
8: Thanks to the game, Saturday will be a gridlock alert day in the city. Expect delays. The early kickoff means closures and reroutes in Manhattan starting at 11 a.m. The area around Penn Station will close to vehicles to accommodate people going to the game. And 42nd Street will close to everything but World Cup shuttle buses at 11. There'll be other changes as well. Those changes will stay in place until 10 p.m. Saturday night. In New York, I'm Andrew Whitman.
7: And the Somali man accused of being the ringleader of the largest pandemic-era fraud scheme in the U.S. has been arrested. I'm Jim Forbes.
4: For Denver and the Front Range tonight, a couple evening thunderstorms. Otherwise, skies will turn mostly clear. Going to be mild heading into and through the weekend. Lows tonight in the upper 50s. Highs for Saturday and Sunday will be in the lower to mid 90s. Going to be dry and breezy with some afternoon gusts at around 30 to 40 miles an hour. Weekend lows remain in the lower 60s. Keeping it dry for Monday and Tuesday. Highs upper 80s, low 90s. Then widespread 90s continue as we start July. I'm Day Weather Meteorologist Don Watson.
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0: deep range and into the light of the deep strange. Come at the hour, come at the caravan to midnight. DEFCON 1, live from space. Good evening, ladies and gentlemen. Welcome to Caravan to Midnight on this beautiful Wednesday evening, 24 June 2026. There's an old expression that goes like this. Distance lends perspective. Or maybe it does. Then again, distance can also remove detail. The farther we move away from a landscape, the easier it becomes to recognize its overall shape. While the smaller features disappear from view, valleys flatten, elevation vanishes, entire communities become invisible, and before long, what was once a living, breathing place begins to resemble little more than an outline on a map. For generations, America has occupied a unique place in the world's imagination. Nations have watched its elections, measured its economic strength, followed its wars, absorbed its entertainment, adopted its innovations, and debated its politics as though the future of the modern world somehow depended upon the outcome. Few countries have lived under such constant scrutiny. Yet, beneath all that attention lies a question. Who actually sees America most clearly? People living through its struggles every single day, or those watching from thousands of miles away? The deeper truth is that none of us sees the world exactly as it is. We see it through the accumulated weight of our experiences, the people we've listened to, the places we've lived, the victories and disappointments that shaped us, and the shared narratives we've accepted along the way. Before a single conclusion reaches the conscious mind, an invisible framework is already influencing how we interpret what stands before us. Now, none of this suggests that America is somehow immune from decline. Far from it. The fractures are visible. Our institutions have weakened. Public trust has eroded. And our national debt continues climbing. Communities across the country struggle with crime, addiction, economic uncertainty, political division, and a culture that seems unable to agree on even the most basic definitions of truth. No serious observer would deny that the nation faces extraordinary challenges, but is that the entire picture? Or does another story exist beneath the headlines? Because while those pressures continue building, millions of Americans believe something else is taking place simultaneously. Communities are organizing. Parents are becoming engaged. Local governments are pushing back. States are asserting themselves. Citizens are challenging institutions they no longer trust. Old assumptions are being questioned. Long established systems are being tested in ways very few imagined only a decade ago. Whether those efforts ultimately succeed remains an open question. Ignoring that they exist is something altogether different. Perhaps the most interesting part of tonight's coming conversation has very little to do with politics at all. It has to do with proximity. Right now, America is welcoming visitors from around the world for the FIFA World Cup. Spend a few minutes watching videos posted by people who have actually made the trip, and you'll notice something fascinating. Many arrive with expectations shaped before the plane touched down. Then they walked the streets, met ordinary Americans, experienced the hospitality and the openness, the scale of the country, and for some, the experience simply did not match the preconceived, media-induced picture they'd been carrying in their minds. That doesn't mean America suddenly has no problems, and it doesn't erase the challenges we've spent years discussing on this program. It simply reminds us that there is a difference between observing a country and experiencing one. Perhaps that is the real mirage. Not America itself, but the confidence that any one vantage point, no matter how informed, reveals the entire landscape. Our guests tonight have spent years observing America from beyond its borders. Jeff Berwick, an American, joins us from Mexico. Victor Hugo Vaca II, an American, joins us from the Republic of Georgia in Eastern Europe. Both have devoted considerable time to studying geopolitics, media, information warfare, and censorship, and the changing balance of power throughout the West. Both argue that America is passing through a defining period unlike anything in its modern history. Tonight isn't about proving someone right or someone wrong. It's about placing different perspectives on the same table and allowing them to challenge one another. Ideas that withstand honest examination usually become stronger. The ones that cannot probably deserve another look. Scripture reminds us in Proverbs that the first to plead his case seems right until another comes and examines him. There is profound wisdom in that verse. Every story deserves examination. Every conclusion deserves testing. Every observer, including ourselves, carries blind spots. Perhaps wisdom begins the moment we become willing to acknowledge them. So tonight, rather than searching for easy answers, we're going to compare perspectives, and somewhere between the headlines and everyday life, between observation and participation, there's a version of reality that neither side can fully claim on its own. This is Caravan. Something's off. 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
5: This is L. Todd Wood. I'm the founder of CDM or CDM.press. We also run the Manhattan.press, which is our New York paper. We also run a lot of our business news through that entity. You can go there and see an article about the recent elections in New York State. It looks like Zoran Mamdani's candidates won in three primary elections for congressional seats. That's a feather in his cap. President Trump's endorsement helped in one area in Stefanik's district. But the federal election issue is a big one, and it's going to have to be solved, we think, at the federal level, because the states are simply infiltrated, the machines are corrupt, and the elections are not real. And that's across the United States. So go to the Manhattan.press and check out the article. We think it's a good one. Put us in your daily scan, CDM.press, Global News with Dr. Global Spin.

The information and opinions expressed on this program are those of our guests or the host. They are not necessarily those of station owners, operators or staff of any source of transmission. This is Caravan to Midnight, DEFCON 1. Tonight, the American Mirage. Stand by for feed.

My survival instincts were screaming. Pro-Hamas radical waves Palestinian flag at California border and finds out in a hurry what happens next. And it's not good. Not good at all. All these stories are posted for you at jellyfish.news. Get the Caravan to Midnight app. Seriously, it's a free app. Go to Google Play or the App Store and just download it. If you already have the Caravan to Midnight app, just update it. It's easy to do. Just tap the icon and follow the steps. It'll take about, I don't know, 20 seconds. And then you'll have access to Jellyfish, and you can listen to the program tonight right there on your tiny screen. It's a good tool. You'll like it. You'll like it. And, you know, if you want to watch on computer, you can do that too. You can chat, do whatever. It's great. You'll love it. Not an oversight. Publishers and libraries are scrubbing Christianity out of the American story. You know, our guests tonight, they come at the same questions from slightly different angles, but we're all on the same page here. Let me tell you a little bit about them, because there is quite a bit. Now, Jeff Berwick comes back to us from 27 April 2017. I can't believe it's been that long, but he's the founder of the Dollar Vigilante, the Crypto Vigilante, and the Anarchapulco Conference. Wow. He's also the author of the best-selling book, Controlled Demolition of the American Empire, a philosopher, investor, and longtime advocate of individual liberty. Jeff spent the last decade exploring not only economics and geopolitics, but also personal transformation through intensive meditation and other experimental practices. Today, he lives largely outside what he calls the Matrix, examining the intersection of freedom, finance, and human consciousness. Now, Victor Hugo Vaca II is coming to us from Eastern Europe, I do believe, yeah. And he returns tonight. He's known as the Maverick Artist, Victor Hugo. He's an American artist, filmmaker, and author. He's a U.S. Navy veteran, too, and modern art gonzo journalist. His work explores the intersection of art, media, and information warfare. We're not talking about kiddie art class here. You know, art. Think about it. People go, you know, you just say the little three-letter word, art, and you think what? Painting or drawing or something benign. A tangible example of individual thought and perspective. But sometimes art takes different forms. In fact, I've seen some of these people walking through a certain area of town here, you know, the Rainbow, which is, and I'm thinking to myself, that person, well, is a walking modern art masterpiece. You know what I mean? It's beauty and art are in the eye of the beholder, as well as the beer holder, depending on where you are when the art is observed. But anyway, Victor Hugo is the founder of the Modern Art Music Movement. This is an interdisciplinary project combining art, music, film, and media in response to what he views as an increasingly controlled information environment. Broadcasting today from the Republic of Georgia, where he lives near the Russian border. He brings an expatriate's perspective to the geopolitical and cultural changes unfolding across the West. His independent film, Crackhead Jesus, the movie, received recognition on the festival circuit. His work's been referenced in Library of Congress listed publications on contemporary art. And he says his mission is simple, to witness, observe, analyze, and document the times we're living through without filtering for political correctness. Well, that right there is refreshing just on its face, yeah? Yeah. So what are you seeing? We're going to have ourselves an open line session some night really soon, because I want to see if you're sensing, and I don't want to put any thoughts in anybody's head, you know, and prejudice what they might otherwise say or think, but doesn't it seem to you that I would not say mental illness necessarily is rising, but certainly neurosis seems to be rising. But then again, that's
bit of a mental illness. It's like a cold, you know, when you're smearing you-know-what on the wall, you know, babbling incoherently and reaching for things floating through the air that aren't there. Well, that's mental illness, in my opinion. But, you know, neurosis is just, I think it's the physical manifestation of some serious internal stress to the point that the person really can't handle it. They're like human finches. You ever seen a finch in a birdcage just dart around the cage just at lightning fast speed? That's kind of the way people are now. But it's only one particular group that I'm observing this in, seriously. And that would be the people of European descent. They seem to be getting the most neurotic about things. The other groups, the ones from south of the border, same old, different place, got to make some money. They don't seem to be suffering the same type. They're suffering from neurosis of any kind. It's not the same type as the Europeans are. And then we have the black population. And so many of them have been fed just a continual stream of anti-European, not only persons of European descent, but European values and culture and so forth, you know, art, literature, music, things like that. They've been propagandized so heavily that they seem, in many cases, to be just angry generally. Now, this, of course, does not apply to everybody. No one thing, no one assertion or opinion is going to apply to everybody. I think we all know this, but I just wanted to state it for the record. But there are fractures occurring. But I think maybe what I want to talk about with the gentleman tonight is the fracture between ourselves and those things that we used to trust, want to trust, but seem not to be able to trust. You heard L. Todd Wood just a minute ago. The elections are rigged. You look what happened in the Karen Bass and Spencer Pratt race. He was going to win the election. These people, I'm telling you, the left is poison. Absolute poison. Oh, give them a chance. No, because if you do that, you're going to spend a lot of time undoing the damage that they will perpetrate upon the country, starting with their own local communities. I mean, they're doing all kinds of insane things that are absolutely positively, transparently, and patently not just anti-normal, but they're actually anti-evolved human being, you know, taking children away from parents at the drop of a hat. Somebody got a jail term for homeschooling their child. So what is this? On the one hand, you have the freedom fighters, and that's what we are. But more to the point, we're liberty fighters. I say again for the umpteenth time, you have the freedom to walk around the prison exercise yard. You do not have the liberty to leave the prison. So freedom is limited. Liberty is pretty much wide open. But if people are going to have liberty, if they want it and they demand it, they have to have it. Well, then they have to handle it responsibly. You can't just freelance in every department saying, well, I have the liberty to do whatever I want. No, no, we don't. None of us do. None has the liberty of doing whatever we want, which is why I think it was Jefferson said, this government is for a moral, religious people. It is totally unsuitable for any other population. That may not be word for word, but that's it in the broad strokes. So where are we? Well, we've been disappointed. We've been disappointed by political leaders. For example, the Biden administration, it was an absolute disaster in every department. Kamala Harris is not presidential material. I would not trust her to run a middle school, you know, bake sale or something. I'm pretty sure she'd find some way to mess that up just based on the things that I've seen in public. All she does is laugh and just have a big time, you know, with that it's my birthday look on her face. And it's just stupid. So where are the leaders going to come from? Taralico, that constitutes a fledgling leader? James Taralico? Really? No. What an odd little bird. Get out of here before we set the cat on you, you know? Now, 8 Antifa terrorists sentenced to nearly half a century in prison for a Texas ICE facility attack. Look at all these random shootings around the country.
I used to say that when I was a kid, a little kid, one murder would shock the entire nation. Well, that's because the one murder made it into the press, made it into the newspapers, made it into the radio broadcasts, maybe even, like in the case of Richard Speck, who back in the day killed a bunch of nurses, all over the TV, Life magazine's got stuff on him and everything else. Okay, that's sensationalism. Same thing with Sharon Tate and those murders up on, what was it, El Cielo Drive, one of those? I've been on the street before. I saw the house. I think it's El Cielo. But the point is now there's so much violence all over the place. People are becoming a little, not numb to it. It still shocks them when it happens. But they accept it quickly and move on. They don't ponder it because they know, at least subconsciously, that there's going to be another atrocity ready and fresh for reporting tomorrow. And it'll be the same kind of crime. You know, it'll be something heinous. Well, what does this continual news reporting of all these Carmelo Anthony incidents, shall we say? Just a kid with an attitude, probably been groomed and conditioned to have the attitude the whole time, even though he lived in a nice home, went to a nice school, played football, you know, didn't make any difference. Just decides to attack and kill this white kid. And then, of course, the people who identifies with, you know, the African-Americans are like, oh, no, he was railroaded. It's racism. It's this. It's that. You know, at some point, common sense is going to have to win the day. And not only the day, but day after day and week after week. And hopefully it'll be year after year. Because right now, what we have done is we have coddled the sub-geniuses, the violent, the excuse makers. We have coddled them to the point that they think any kind of blowback they deliver on society, whether it's an individual or if it's a room full of people or a random drive-by or whatever, they're justified in doing this because of all the stress that they've been under, which means they're weak-minded. The weak-minded always go to violence first, negotiations later. Well, won't be any negotiation because the opposing team there, as it might be, or the opposing gang, or the opposing citizens, are now deceased. So there's no need for any reconciliation because they have won the day. But this is what will happen on a long enough timeline if we do not present a united front. And that united front needs to be, we're going to have law and order. If you kill, we're going to say you're a murderer. If you steal, we're going to say you're a thief. If you stole an election, we're going to...

0: Forecasters say a mega heat dome is set to hit the eastern half of the U.S. next week. Two small heat domes will collide, making for one large heat dome that will send temperatures into the triple digits. On Monday, St. Louis could hit 106, Chicago 102, and further south, Little Rock, Arkansas could see 106 degrees. And the fifth of eight World Cup matches set for the Meadowlands is 5 p.m. Saturday night, and that means major traffic changes coming to Manhattan. Andrew Whitman has more.
1: Thanks to the game, Saturday will be a gridlock alert day in the city. Expect delays. The early kickoff means closures and reroutes in Manhattan starting at 11 a.m. The area around Penn Station will close to vehicles to accommodate people going to the game, and 42nd Street will close to everything but World Cup shuttle buses at 11. There'll be other changes as well. Those changes will stay in place until 10 p.m. Saturday night. In New York, I'm Andrew Whitman.
0: And I'm Jim Ford.
2: For Denver and the Front Range tonight, a couple evening thunderstorms, otherwise skies will turn mostly clear. Going to be mild heading into and through the weekend. Lows tonight in the upper 50s. Highs for Saturday and Sunday will be in the lower to mid 90s. Going to be dry and breezy with some afternoon gusts at around 30 to 40 miles an hour. Weekend lows remain in the lower 60s. Keeping it dry for Monday and Tuesday. Highs upper 80s, low 90s. Then widespread 90s continue as we start July. I'm Day Weather Meteorologist. Just on water.
3: Current temperature
4: 65 degrees.
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0: ready as we attempt to make contact with Jeb Berwick. We do have Victor Hugo Vaca II right here, and I told you a little bit about him a while ago, so we can jump right into this while we attempt to make contact. It's one of those international deals, so we're going to have to figure out a workaround here, and we will. If there's one available, then it'll happen. Okay. Victor Hugo Vaca II, The American Mirage, is tonight's title. And I told you he's an American artist and filmmaker and author. He's a U.S. Navy veteran, modern art gonzo journalist. His work explores the intersection of art, media, and information warfare. So, Victor, let's get into it right away. Let's just jump into it while we try and get hold of Jeff and bring him into the conversation. How you been? It's been a while since we spoke. Not too long, but 31st of March of this year. How's it going?
1: A lot has happened. I'm in the future. It's Thursday, June 25th, 6:35 a.m. here near the border with Russia, Turkey, Armenia, and Azerbaijan. A camel ride away from Kazakhstan, the Ukraine, Israel, Syria, Iran, Lebanon, Palestine, Yemen, and the Gaza Strip. I'm surrounded by war zones and witnessing the fake news trying to report on what's really going on in the world. And it's really quite stunning because I'm noticing that public trust has plummeted in not only the mainstream news media, but also the so-called truth-teller arena that's full of compulsive liars, and the alternative news media that's full of COINTELPRO CIA operatives trying to feed people sweets and tell them lies. So it's really an amazing time to be alive, because like you said earlier, people are noticing, and the veil is being lifted. This isn't Armageddon. This is the apocalypse, like in the movie Wizard of Oz, where Toto pulls back the curtain, and we're all witnessing that the hidden hand is really just a frail, feeble, frumpy old man pulling levers. And we can win this, but we're desperately trying to wake people up. And unfortunately, like Yuval Noah Harari says, there's a lot of useless eaters out there that refuse to believe the truth that shows like yours and Jeff Berwick's and mine are showing them, because the truth hurts. And like Jack Nicholson says, you want the truth, you can't handle the truth. So thank you for having me back on the show so that we can drop some truth bombs on your audience.
0: You know, there's well, you're most welcome. It's good to have you. Victor, let me ask you, it seems that there are lots of subsections in our civilization, these little groups that have their own agenda. Now, the basic survival mechanism has to be maintained in every ethnic group, but there seems to be a concerted effort to make any tensions that already existed between the ethnic groups to make it worse. It just makes me think that somebody, it's almost as though somebody's saying, we've got to have a good-sized societal collapse, you know, burning buildings and some shoot-em-ups and stuff like that, before we can actually implement a reset, so that we've got to have the chaos. We'll be the ones that make the chaos go away, and then we can begin to rebuild the civilization one by one to our own liking, to our own specifications, and hence the controlled demolition. No, when we say a controlled demolition of Western civilization, particularly the United States, which seems to be the big dog in Western civilization, at least it appears that way, what happens after the demolition is complete? That's the question.
1: Well, what happens, what they, those who I will not mention, because last time I did, your show received calls from station managers. So let's just say those who the name begins with the letter J and ends with E's, we'll refer to them as Eskimos. There's a plan called the Kalergi plan, and also the melting pot. The melting pot is designed to create exactly what you described. And what I'm understanding, because I was born and raised in New York, which was the ultimate melting pot. And yeah, in the 70s, 80s, and 90s, it seemed to be working. But that's because what's going on right now is like beyond chaos. It's just a powder keg about to ignite. But that's by design. All this stuff is manufactured, like the Mossad agent said on CBS News 60 Minutes, we are the directors, we are the producers, we are the screenwriters. The world is our stage. We're watching the show. And I can tell you, the show that I'm in right now is tribal. The fact is, really, blacks and blacks hang out and they're fine together. Whites and whites hang out together and they're fine. That doesn't mean I'm racist. But I play a game here with a friend of mine who is called The Last Dutchman. We sit on the boulevard and we watch the Russians and the Ukrainians walk by and we try to spot black people. There's no black people here. If you see a black person, it's like a Sasquatch or a Bigfoot sighting. It's very rare. And you know what? The melting pot doesn't work. Again, it's not about being racist. It's just that it's normal. Like, white people like football and hockey. Black people like basketball. Chinese people like kung fu. It's not stereotypes. It's just the way that it is. I lived in China as well. And also, there were no black people there. Very few. And it's a different culture. Like, over here, you don't have the all-you-can-eat buffets like you have in the United States at Shoney's or anything like that. You don't have American breakfast here with bacon and all that stuff. I miss that stuff. Same thing in China. I couldn't find an American breakfast. They eat noodles in the morning. So, you know, you're trying. Yeah, it's like, but they know that. When I say they, those Eskimos that we can't mention. So they know that it creates chaos, and that's happening right now in Europe, big time. That's why they manufacture these wars in the Middle East to enrich the military-industrial complex and to force the people out of their native land, where they have Sharia law, and they have the women wear the hijabs and all that stuff, and that's just part of the culture. But then they show up to Europe, and they see women in short dresses and stuff, and they start raping them. And now the thing is, as what we had with Starmer and the other prime ministers there, there's a rape culture there. They're destroying the white race. It's in the clergy plan. I'm not making this stuff up. And so, yeah, we've got a problem of ignorance because people don't know what the plan is. And the plan is in writing, everything from Agenda 21 to Agenda 2030. And it's depopulation. It's dumbing down the population. And again, it's trying to divide and conquer. And the way to divide, again, this isn't being racist, but I'm in a country where these white people are united. They're Orthodox Christian. They have the same faith. They have the same family structure. They're very tight-knit here. You don't see what you see in Europe and in the United States here. It's quite calm, and it's really refreshing. And I'm surrounded by war zones, by the way. So this is a safe haven in between all the madness.
0: Well, that's pretty amazing. The the Kautenhove-Kalergi protocol for people. The people have heard me mention this before, but tell us about it for people who have never heard it before. They call it Kautenhove-Kalergi. All right. Well, it's actually Kautenhove-Kalergi, but it's the same thing, right? So what is that?
1: Well, the point is to try to, I know this sounds ridiculous, but you can look it up. The Eskimos are trying to bring back the Antichrist. The term that they shout is Mashiach now, destroy Edom. And Benjamin Netanyahu had mentioned that he was reading a book about the Romans and those who call themselves Jews, but are not, or the synagogue of Satan. They believe that the West is Edom, which it's not. But there's a lot of inversion and projection going on here, and the reality is being twisted. So they believe that if they destroy Edom, that the Mashiach will come back, and the Zionist Christians, who have been brainwashed by the Scofield Bible, which was rewritten and financed by the Eskimos, they believe that Jesus Christ will come back and that somehow Kung Fu Jesus is going to have like the ultimate Kung Fu battle and the ultimate cage match, and everybody's who has been faithful to God's chosen people are going to be ascended up into heaven. But it's all nonsense. It's all like religion is being used to control people. and enslave people, enslave their minds. I'm not saying there isn't a spiritual realm that we're living in, but it's been so convoluted that people are worshiping false idols.
0: Yeah. Okay, we managed to make contact with Jeff Berwick, so let's bring him on. Hey, Jeff.
2: Hey, guys.
0: Hey, I'm on the. We're on the line. We're on the air together with Victor Hugo Vaca II and also yourself as we prosecute tonight's exciting episode, The American Mirage. And he was just talking about the undue influence of a certain group. And look, this is, everybody's been really sensitive about this for a long time. We don't want a bunch of bashing because, I mean, I got a call from a fellow one time that he's pretty high up in the hierarchy. And he asked me, did you say this, that, or the other? And I said, no. Of course I didn't. Who would say such a stupid thing? Well, I heard that you did. Well, I said, well, you heard wrong. Okay. Just go back and listen to the recording. But here's the thing. I have asked many times, who owns the publishing? Who runs the banks? Who runs the record business? Who runs the music business? Who runs the education business? Why is AIPAC all over Congress? I mean, what does it take? What's up with the dancing Israelis on 9/11, 2001? What's up with all of that? What's up with the 1967 attack on the USS Liberty? Oh, no, it was a mistaken identity. No, it wasn't. You're trying to pull us into a war. You know, all, back to 67. Supposedly Admiral Forrestal and John F. Kennedy, neither one, supported the creation of a state of Israel. And, you know, the rumor mill churns and the conspiracy theorists, well, they theorize. And, well, they were probably taken out because they were probably taken out. Or murdered, in other words, because they opposed the creation of this state. But when we see the treatment of the Palestinians and now the Lebanese, the world just sits back and watches going, well, they said they wanted Syria and Lebanon, a little piece of Egypt up to the Nile, and a little piece of Iraq, and they want Palestine. That's it. They're building the Ben-Gurion Canal, cut the Suez Canal out, you know, this one would be wider, and it empties right up there at the end of Gaza, right into the ocean. So, I mean, we see the evidence, but nobody can believe it, and nobody wants to say, it's that group of people, you know, remember that magic number that keeps appearing over and over and over again, you know, the upside down nine. People are getting a little jaded on this, but people generally are walking a fine line because they don't want to offend anybody, and they don't, you know, it's just continual backside covering, but they're not even covering their own backsides. They're covering other people's backsides. And I'll say one last thing and then I'll stop, you know, for a minute. 60% of all the Jews in this country who were polled are absolutely against Zionism. So I don't have a problem with people of the Jewish faith at all. I've said this before. Back in the day, I went out with several Jewish young women and they were as nice as they could be, as sweet as they could be. And it was just fine. But they say there's a big difference between a Jew and an Israeli. The Israelis are insane. That's what people have said to me who are of the Jewish faith and always have been. So how do we solve problems without hurting feelings? You know, how can we be objective and not come off as demonizing one group or another? I mean, how is this done? Anybody a player for that one?
2: Well, I like to say it's not all Jews, but it's many. And, you know, it's reaching a point where people need to actually start saying the truth and standing up for it and not being afraid. Because there is, of course, that saying, you know who rules over you by who you're not allowed to criticize. And how they did it, actually, is pretty ingenious. Actually faking basically a Holocaust, which is not scientifically possible to kill 6 million people in ovens with gas chambers with wood doors that no one even knew about for more than a decade afterwards when they started making it up. And then they made about 1,000 Hollywood movies about it. But if you look at the world today, this is actually, I just did a video called Jew World Order. And really, they've already taken over much of the world. If you look at, I'm here in Mexico. Our president in Mexico is Jewish. Okay? Everyone here is Catholic, or just, you know, doesn't have a particular religion, but she happens to be Jewish. Argentina has a new president. As soon as he came president, he immediately became Jewish. Colombia just, or was it Ecuador or Colombia just yesterday? I think it was Ecuador, actually.
1: Colombia, Jeff. Colombia. Yeah.
2: Yeah. He just won. The very first thing he said is that he's fighting for the people of Israel. You just look at, even in the UK, you have Boris Johnson, the last guy who just left, Keir Starmer, after he was Prime Minister, he happened to mention that he's Jewish. A lot of people didn't even know that. The new person that they just replaced him with said his first thing he's doing is going to Israel. This is already a world takeover, and this goes very, very dark and deep on what they're actually doing. And if people don't start to at least stop being so fearful of having someone call them a name, like, for example, calling them anti-Semitic, when most of these people who are in Israel are not Semitic. They're not from the Middle East. They're actually from a place called Khazaria. They took over that area, and they started just through terrorist attacks, and then basically through violence have been just taking over more and more of that area, as you just pointed out, doing genocides in Gaza, genocides in Lebanon now. They've already been doing massive things in Syria. They're intent on taking over the world, these people. And, you know, is this what we're going to tell our children? When the world is completely taken over by these type of people, who are incredibly evil, by the way, basically satanic pedophiles, that, I didn't want to hurt anyone's feelings. Is that where we're at?
0: I'm just looking at things here. Go ahead.
1: I just want to chime in. I've been in this country now for just over 6 years, and there is an influx of Hasidic Jews that are moving into this Orthodox Christian country. People are noticing that there are more Jews here than ever before, and this is the homeland of the Khazarian mafia, because it's in the old Silk Road. And so, yeah, it's concerning, because the Orthodox Christians here are telling me that the Jews are showing up with suitcases full of cash, and they're buying up all these high-rise buildings that are going up in the middle of nowhere for cash. And they're not just coming in and buying one apartment. They're buying entire floors. So, yeah, the takeover is subversive. They've taken over Cyprus. They're taking over so many different parts of the world, Argentina. And the thing is, I don't understand. Like, nobody's doing anything. There's a movie that just recently came out. It's quite controversial. It's called Citizen Vigilante. I don't know if you've seen it.
0: But not.
1: It's what makes it so shocking is that normally Hollywood will take a true story about blacks and immigrants, illegal aliens, raping white women, and they'll turn the black character into a white character so that they don't offend the black people. Well, the director of this film actually puts black characters and Muslim characters into the film, and he copies real life. And so it's banned in Germany, and it's panicking the people in Europe, because the movie depicts exactly what's going on there right now. There is a epidemic of grooming gangs that lowballing is 250,000 girls, young girls, children, that are being raped. And they say it's more like 500,000. And this movie doesn't hold back. So I really recommend it. It's called Citizen Vigilante. And it stars Armie Hammer, who was blacklisted because he was basically texting some ex-girlfriends about cannibalism and some strange stuff. So I'm not excusing his bizarre text messages, but the movie itself is quite powerful for no other reason than it dares to explore the problems that we're experiencing as a culture.
0: And it's called Citizen Vigilante?
1: Citizen Vigilante, yes. You can just type in a Google search for Citizen Vigilante full movie, uncensored, and you'll see it. I uploaded it on my BitChute channel and also on my Odyssey channel. It was taken down on my Rumble channel, but it's still up on BitChute and Rumble. It's not an Academy Award-winning film, but it's intense. And you have to wonder, why is Germany censoring this film? That's why I posted it as a news feature. You should watch it just to see why they don't want you to see it.
0: Well, you know, General George S. Patton said, we've been fighting the wrong people the whole time. We should have been fighting the Bolsheviks. This one here came out on April 19th, and just because something is in print does not mean that it is true, but this is not the first time I've heard of this. Trump and 50 U.S. governors affirm Noahide laws and the celebration of Rebbe Schneerson's birthday. Greetings. The shocking blockbuster article number 53 under the Mikvah of Israel, Our Eternal Inheritance. It is entitled Trump and the 50 U.S. governors affirm Noahide laws and the celebration of Rebbe Schneerson's birthday. Are you eating cake right now? Today's his birthday. It says, actually, folks, my mind is blown over this. This is the fifth article I've written on this subject, but I've known about it from 1996. April 16, 2019, President Trump, flanked by Chabad rabbis in the Oval Office, signed a historic affirmation about Education and Sharing Day, affirming that we must celebrate Rabbi/Rebbe Schneerson's birthday on April 18th. It's U.S. law. And now, I wonder if there's any truth to this, because anybody can put anything on the net. But that doesn't look good. And I've heard Schneerson say things before. You know, there are videos with Schneerson on there. Of course, your children disappear around Passover, you know. And McDonald's is one of our, if you're eating your own children, McDonald's is one of our favorite outlets to get rid of the human meat and stuff like this. And I'm telling you, it's such a cesspool of nasty information. It's enough to make you wonder if any of it is true. But I'll tell you what, we have the coming hour together. We're going to have to take a break right now. It's about 9 minutes long. You know, news, information, commercials, stuff like that. But we'll come right back and we'll get all the mileage out of this next hour as we possibly can. Jeff Berwick is coming to us from out of the country, and Victor Hugo Vaca II is with us also for a rollicking good time here on, may I say it, the one and only Caravan to Midnight. Now remember, if I suddenly drop off the scope, come to Caravan to Midnight and you will find me and the crew. Okay?
3: It's true. If you want something to go away, quit buying it, quit feeding it. The flip side to that coin is, if you want something to grow, nourish it. People are getting tired of feeding the big tech monster, because what they get in return is shadow banning, overt banning, or suspension on social media. Big tech and its derivatives also try to financially soft kill. This is when someone wants to buy something, but they're prevented from doing it because their payment repeatedly fails. And of course, when the gateways do work, we pay for this convenience with fees. So, don't feed the monster. If you want or have ever wanted to join Caravan to Midnight by card or any other payment service and found you could not process your membership, just send a check or money order to CTM, P.O. 141288, Dallas, Texas 75214. Include a legibly written email, a phone number in case we need to reach you, and as soon as we see that info, your membership.
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9: It's going to be a hot Independence Day celebration this year, as forecasters are warning that the eastern U.S. will be hotter than the 4th of July in the coming week. The massive heat wave should hit the U.S. this weekend, sending temperatures into the triple digits and could last through Independence Day. On Monday, St. Louis could hit 106 degrees, Chicago 102, Little Rock, Arkansas could see 106. The governor of Utah has declared a fire emergency across the state. The National Weather Service on Friday issued Utah's first ever red flag warning and called it, quote, a particularly dangerous situation. Governor Spencer Cox has responded by declaring an emergency and banning fireworks statewide until after the 4th of July. Wind gusts of up to 50 miles per hour are currently fueling 9 wildfires across Utah that have destroyed over 140,000 acres. More anti-Semitic vandalism being investigated in New York City as an ugly trend continues. Andrew Whitman has the story.
6: The latest anti-Jewish attack happened sometime between Tuesday and Wednesday mornings on the Upper East Side. A car found with a swastika carved into the hood. Police think it was done because an Israeli flag was visible on the back seat of the car. Hate crimes are up citywide, with 265 attacks reported this year. Of those 265 reported hate crimes, more than half targeted Jewish victims or were described as anti-Semitic in nature. In New York, I'm Andrew Whitman.
9: And Vice President J.D. Vance is defending U.S. strikes on Iran despite the current ceasefire agreement. On Friday, Vance said, quote, violence will be met with violence after the U.S. strikes, which were in response to Iran firing drones at a ship moving through the Strait of Hormuz. U.S. Central Command says it was in response to the Iranian attack. I'm Jim Forbes.
10: For Denver and the Front Range tonight, a couple evening thunderstorms. Otherwise, skies will turn mostly clear. Going to be mild heading into and through the weekend. Lows tonight in the upper 50s. Highs for Saturday and Sunday will be in the lower to mid 90s. Going to be dry and breezy with some afternoon gusts at around 30 to 40 miles an hour. Weekend lows remain in the lower 60s. Keeping it dry for Monday and Tuesday. Highs upper 80s, low 90s. Then widespread 90s continue as we start July. I'm Day Weather Meteorologist Don Walker.
11: Current temperature
12: 65 degrees.
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12: 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With us. With the caravan.

0: You know, folks, let me just state this for the record. I don't care. I don't care if you're Jewish. I don't care if you're Protestant. I don't care if you're Catholic. I don't care if you're a Hindu. I don't care. Every person that I deal with is being dealt with on a case-by-case basis. And I have embraced this for many years, and it is that individuals, no problem. Groups, that can be another problem. Now, I'm looking at a piece of video today that I was sent earlier. Benny Gantz spills facts about 9/11. All hell breaks as Benny Gantz reveals the September 11th operation on a TV interview. Okay. BB doesn't get it, he says. He thinks they're idiots. The whole world was watching and dozens of cameras recording. They all saw one tower come down and then the other come down later. How obvious can you get? Who's going to believe that was random? You see the explosions running all the way down the building. BB said it would look natural. BB has no concept of subtlety. He's a retard. And don't get me started. Building 7 blown up from the bottom, exact like a regular demolition. Silverstein did that. Listen, son, listen. He's an American Zionist who funded... Hold on. Funded what? This is going by really fast. Really fast. All right, there it is. Yeah, hold on. He's an American. We are so screwed. Mark my words. Mark my words. When more people learn about this atrocity, they can kiss the Zionist project goodbye permanently. That's what this guy is saying, all right? Blown up from the bottom. Exactly like this was Silverstein's idea. Listen, son, listen. Yeah, and this other guy says, good for BB. So... why is AIPAC all over Congress? Why is that? What's with the QR codes? Why do we permit dual citizenship for members of Congress? So, I'm with you on this. You know, we know that they want those other countries as well. They do. So the bottom line is, rather than saying, yeah, we know who's behind all of this, what is actually to be done about it? Because it looks like it's following biblical scripture pretty closely, and what's written in scripture is going to happen. I don't care if it sounds primitive to people or not. So take a look. Look what's happening to your society. All this nonsense about slavery. Let's jump over there for a minute. The Irish were the ones who were the most enslaved. Oh, and by the way, the Irish girls are the ones who are being raped by the Muslims with the most monotonous regularity. I mean, white slavery was a big deal. There were white slaves in what would become the United States of America before there were black slaves here. There were black slave owners. So the media, which is controlled by that group that I call the usual suspects, has fed us a very, very careful diet of misinformation over many, many decades. So let's not get too wild with it, but let's say what needs to be said. Jeff and Victor Hugo Vaco the second, Jeff Berwick. So either one. You won't sing out, Jeff.
1: Well, where to start? It's been a long, ongoing agenda and project that's actually, I don't know if you know this, there was something called the British Israel Federation, World Federation, and they wrote in their documents in the early 1900s, around 1920, that their New World Order would come into effect in mid-September of 2001. So that was about 80 years beforehand. So this is a long going on, planned, multi-generational thing that's coming into effect. And of course, you can see it very easily in the U.S. now with Donald Trump, whose original name was actually Drump, D-R-U-M-P-F from Germany. And so many people fell for, oh, he's going to come in and, you know, get the government under control and bring the troops home and stop the wars and pay off the debt. He's actually brought in more debt than any other president by exponentially, really. He's almost brought in as much debt as the rest of all presidents. He's brought in about 50% of the debt that all presidents before him have done. He also rolled out Operation Warp Speed, which was also basically a Mossad CIA sort of operation. They work together. They're basically the same thing. And BB still has his needle in his office from that. That is a worldwide attempted genocide that Trump was involved in. You see now that, well, everyone in Trump's family is Jewish now. Now he's Jared Kushner, is trying to create their Epstein Island too, and no one's even talking about the Epstein stuff anymore. It's so massive, and now the U.S. and Israel are merging their militaries. It's basically becoming one now. This is all part of a New World Order agenda that's been planned and ongoing for a long time. So what to do about it? Well, you mentioned scripture. I call it scripture because it is a script in many ways. And really the only thing you can do is what's kind of mentioned in that book is get close to God and step away from all their systems. I've actually said this at the Dollar Vigilante for many, many years. Stop using their money. The money is called currency for a reason. It's a current. It's energy. When you use their money, you give them energy, and that's things like the U.S. dollar, which has an all-seeing eye pyramid with an one-seeing with a all-seeing eye pyramid with the script with the writing New World Order on it, right on the back of the $1 bill, which hardly anyone notices because they're all basically under mind control. And they're rolling all this stuff out. So stop using their currency. Stop giving them your currency. That's called taxation, which is extortion, which is what also funds them. So stop giving them your currency. Stop using their currency and step away from all their systems. And then basically get as close to God as you can, because this is going to get biblical.
0: Well, I got to tell you, I don't necessarily. It's no big deal. We're having a conversation here, but I'm not as I don't have as much of a damning opinion of President Trump as it appears that you may have, simply because he inherited this situation. This has been a very, very long running thing. Now the Jared Kushner thing, yeah, that looks interesting, but then again, I can see a strategic aspect to it. So I'm not covering anybody's backside. Donald Trump doesn't need anybody covering his back. He can cover his own back, and he does it pretty well. I mean, look how hard they came at him. So he spent his first presidency dodging these morons like Letitia James and the other ones. But if you're going to, you're going to have to play nice with the enemy at some point. I mean, this idea that Mossad was involved in the 9/11 incident, that's not new. It doesn't look good. But the question is, how, even if everybody were to be on the same page, how do you get them officially on the same page when the mainstream media continues to, the moment things start looking bad for the state of Israel, here comes the mainstream media to sort of assuage feelings and kind of, well, you know, that deserve their homeland. Now, keep in mind, please, ladies and gentlemen, if you take nothing else from this, please understand and vet this to your satisfaction. Israel is a people. It is not a piece of real estate. They want to say that it is, but it is not. And all of these wars, World War I, World War II, all started by the usual suspects. The slave trade was started by the usual suspects and aided and abetted by the usual suspect merchants in Europe. The tea, they wanted the tea and they wanted this and that. So they made money coming and going. They exported slaves to the New World. And then when the ships came back bearing the fruits of the labor over there, well, then they sell that too. So look, when you have videos circulating online where a guy in an agonizing way is saying, we've been kicked out of every country that we've ever been in. Well, it begs the question, why is that? And so we have to look at these things objectively, don't we? And not be emotional about it. But that's what people do. They immediately go to the emotional side of their character when they cannot understand what's happening intellectually and really don't want to accept something as big as what you're talking about tonight. You want to comment on that, Victor?
2: Well, according to the Jerusalem Post, Trump converted to Judaism in 2017. And during his speech in Florida, he told the Christian crowd that he was proselytizing to that he's not a Christian. And that was very clear because he held his hand to his chest and said, I'm not a Christian. So he's obviously not a Christian. He is controlled by the hidden hand. Again, that's not even the J-E-U-S or Eskimos. It's really the secret societies, and they control them. They're using them as their human shields to have everybody hate on the Eskimos. But I don't hate anybody, by the way. It's a low vibration and a negative energy. But I'm also not suicidal, and I don't belong to any suicide cult. So I believe in self-preservation. I'm against anybody who's trying to kill me. And right now, it's clear that there is a depopulation plan. And it's being carried out not only by the Eskimos, but also by the satanic Christians who do the bidding for the synagogue of Satan, because they're under the magic trick spell of the Babylonian magic trick, the fiat currency, which is just slavery. And they're selling their souls. They're selling out everybody from the nurses to the doctors to the talking heads in the mainstream news media, alternative news media, who are feeding people sweets and telling them lies. Now, what I believe in answer to your question of how are we going to fix this, if you study history, there's really never been any peaceful resolution or revolution. You can't negotiate with a psychopath. They tried it recently in Europe, where after the Germans got raped during New Year's, the women gave the guys who raped all the women roses. That didn't stop the rape. They're still getting raped. So you can't hand a psychopath who doesn't have any compassion or empathy. They're psychopaths. They're trying to kill you. So that's where art comes in. And if you study history and you see the art, it communicates with the dumbest of people. And most people are uneducated because that's by design. They don't want you to have the knowledge. But the artists seem to have the vision. And they're the ones who paint things like Guernica, Picasso did, like Goya did, like Dali did. And the masses see that. And eventually the masses rise up like they did during the French Revolution. And then off with people's heads. And so that's why the power of this movie, Citizen Vigilante, it's a low-budget guerrilla filmmaking, just like the film that I did. I made Crackhead Jesus the movie, which was based on my experience with Judge Donald W. Hafeel, who presided over the Epstein case in Florida that was prosecuted by Acosta, who was then made the Attorney General under Donald Trump. And he got the sweetheart deal where he was able to still rape women while he was under the custody of the U.S. justice system. So what the movie Citizen Vigilante shows is that there's going to come a point where people are going to realize the justice system is broken. It's not working. There was a video out there yesterday of a white man in England who was preaching the gospel peacefully. And then he got beaten by Muslims, and the fat white police officers came in and arrested and beat the white guy who was being beaten by the Muslims and arrested him, while the Muslims all stood by and started laughing at him and mocking him. What's happening is they've gotten rid of all the good guys in the military, in the police force. They've gotten all these guys who would normally be sitting in their mother's basement watching porn. They've given them power, and they're using this power against their own people. But what they don't realize is, again, what's happened throughout history. The first thing they do when they overtake a country is they line up all the traitors and they shoot them, because they know who needs a traitor. And these are going to be the ones, the first ones to go. So, yeah, I appreciate the guerrilla filmmaking. I appreciate the fact that it's being censored, because it's having a Streisand effect and making more and more people look at things. So just like everything else, these people are not going to win. And art is going to save the day.
0: Yeah. You know, to your point, I'm looking at GreekNewsOnDemand.com. Trump admits on camera before a huge audience. It says this just happened. At the 22nd mark, Trump says he's not a Christian. I'm posting this because he throws around the word of God as if he's a believer. People tell me he's a Christian, but this video says the opposite. There's another one here on YouTube. Trump says I'm not a Christian on live TV, July 26, 2024. Protestia.com says Trump insists I'm not Christian at a campaign stop. This has sparked a reaction to our ears. It sounds like he said, I'm not Christian, which doesn't make sense given his former affirmation. And so it's like he may have misspoke, slightly slurred his words. And then it goes on to, here's another one, vaccineimpact.com. Did Trump admit he is not a Christian? So, you know, people can take these footballs and run. So I didn't hear the clip, but I'm going to hear it. And I'll be very surprised if that's what he said, but I'm not going to say he didn't because I haven't heard the clip. So there it is, you know? So the question is, I suppose, gentlemen, what are we supposed to do? If you, well, Jeff, your latest work, if I have this correctly, indicates that you think that the United States, maybe you mean the whole West, because where America goes, the West goes pretty much, is in a period of controlled demolition. That's your best-selling book, Controlled Demolition of the American Empire. Is that what we're seeing? Is there any way to stop this, or do we just have to ride it all the way to the bottom and then try and patch up whatever's left?
1: Yeah, I wrote that book during the COVIDs, The Controlled Demolition of the American Empire. It actually was best-selling, and then they shadow-banned it basically on Amazon. But it underlines how this has all been done over the last century, obviously since 1913 with the Federal Reserve, the sinking of the Titanic, to get rid of the people who are against the Federal Reserve. The income tax also put into place in 1913. So that was the beginning of a lot of what we're seeing today. So if you want to know how this all happened, it's been a long decades and decades of, just as the KGB agents said to G. Edward Griffin, they want to demoralize basically a place like the U.S., or the West, you could say. And they've done an incredibly good job. They've got most people in 12 years of government indoctrination camps where they don't learn anything. Then they go into 4 years of college where they get mostly communist sort of teachers and teachings, go into massive amounts of debt. They go home, they turn on the television programming, which is called for a reason, it's mind control. So this has been a long, long stand. This is a massive, massive psychological operation that's been going on for more than a century. So how do you get out of it? Well, first you have to help people break out of their mind control, and it's very, very difficult. And what they've been feeding them goes incredibly deep. As an example, the entire democracy system is, if you just look at it, it's pretty obvious. It goes back and forth, right, left, right, left. There's a red elephant and a blue donkey, and every 4 years you're allowed to go into a closet with a shower curtain, and inside is sometimes an Israeli voting machine. And you supposedly pick your ruler who's going to steal most of your money and tell you all the things you can't do. And that, too, is part of the system. Really what it comes down to is collectivism that people need to wake up to. But unfortunately, getting out of all the mind control, it goes so deep, a lot of people can't even see the first layer. And this goes layers and layers and layers deep. So for me personally, what I've done is I've moved away from civilization. I'm in Mexico. I have a ranch with a blue roof of the energy weapons. I grow all my own food. My kids will never see the inside of a government school. We don't inject ourselves with poison called vaccines. And basically, just mostly just disconnect from all their systems and wait until it all collapses, which I think will happen fairly soon. But a lot of people are going to end up in smart city concentration camps along the way if they don't wake up. And, you know, if they don't wake up, they don't wake up. And they probably are going to have a really bad time. And those that do wake up, for me personally, I create places where they can gather. Things like our Anarchapoco event, which we just finished our 12th year here in Mexico. We also have a European event called Librapoco coming up in August. And that's how people like ourselves who have woken up to this entire system gather and work together to figure out ways to survive what's coming.
0: Okay. All right. Victor?
2: I want to add on to what Jeff was saying about the demolition and what's coming and how it's perpetrated on us in subtle ways. And I'm a modern art gonzo journalist, so what I do is I don't really comment on things that I have no idea about. Like, I've never personally met Donald Trump or any of these people in the Congress or Senate. But people's experiences really forebode what's about to happen. And I'll give you an example. I have people who are patrons of my work. I don't have any kind of sponsors that are corporate or anything, which allows me to be as honest as possible. I don't have to hear people saying, oh, you can't talk about this, you can't talk about that. And so they donate through Venmo. And Venmo, I contacted them because for several months, they wouldn't allow me to log in to my account to be able to transfer the money. So I spent hours on the phone with so many different people from Venmo for months. Finally, one of the assistants there said, yeah, you know, this has actually been a problem. It's an internal problem. It's even happening to me. I can't access my money, and I work for Venmo. So I was like, wow, this is interesting. Then you think about this. How many millions of customers do they have? How many millions of dollars are they holding back from people and making interest on that money that they're holding back? They finally fixed the problem. Well, now I was contacted by a subscriber who says, hey, did you get the money that I sent you on PayPal? I contacted my bank. They said, no, money never came through. So I contact PayPal. And of course, what happens is they outsource. So first, and this is the world we're living in now. First, you got to deal with a chatbot. Then the chatbot sends you to an artificial intelligence person who sounds so sweet. Anyway, I'll get back to that when we come back. Sounds like we're coming into a break, are we?
0: Yeah, we are. And when we come back on the other side of this break, you're going to start with what? Because I'm going to turn it over to you right from the beginning.
2: Okay, about how they're basically about to crash the economy. The stock market's about to crash, and so is the banks. And so it's foreboding with what's happening with PayPal, which is, of course, the PayPal mafia with Elon Musk and Peter Thiel. So there's stuff happening behind the scenes that nobody's reporting, but I am.
0: Okay, I got you. All right, we'll be back with Jeff Berwick and Victor Hugo Vaca II right after this brief intermission. Loosen that headband if you need to. Tighten as required.
3: 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Update.

0: and handle the large passenger volumes during the June 30th through July 6th period. The highest traffic is expected on July 2nd, with an expected 3 million people traveling through airports that day. The agency recommends travelers arrive early and check with their airline before their departure. I'm Wendy Swanson.
1: And I'm Jim Ford.
2: For Denver and the Front Range tonight, a couple evening thunderstorms. Otherwise, skies will turn mostly clear. Going to be mild heading into and through the weekend. Lows tonight in the upper 50s. Highs for Saturday and Sunday will be in the lower to mid 90s. Going to be dry and breezy with some afternoon gusts at around 30 to 40 miles an hour. Weekend lows remain in the lower 60s. Keeping it dry for Monday and Tuesday. Highs upper 80s, low 90s. Then widespread 90s continue as we start July. I'm Day Weather Meteorologist. Just on water.
3: Current temperature
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0: America the second. So, okay, let's go ahead and kick it off, Victor.
1: So to make a long story short, the artificial intelligence finally puts me through to a person who, of course, is outsourced to India, where the accent is so thick I can't understand what the person's saying. But essentially, what they tell me is that in order to fix the PayPal problem of their not allowing their customers to log in to be able to actually transfer their money to the bank, I have to contact Venmo. And I'm like, why would I contact Venmo? And then they tell me that Venmo and PayPal are one and the same. So mind you, the PayPal mafia is Peter Thiel, Elon Musk. These are the multi-gazillionaires. Elon Musk is supposedly the first trillionaire, which of course is a lie, because they're not mentioning the black nobility, the Rothschilds, the Rockefellers, who have their money in trust under BlackRock, Vanguard, and State Street. So they want you to believe that some guy who's borderline retard, because he's on the spectrum, Elon Musk, is somehow able to play video games, have multiple wives, women, children. He is always on Twitter, which he now owns. He's got SpaceX. He's got boring. I mean, this guy does more in one day than most people do in a lifetime. They want you to believe that. So anyway, somehow they can't figure out what's going on with PayPal. And I've got to call Rumble. I've got to call Venmo. So then he says, oh, and you got to call your bank and also tell bank to fix the problem with Venmo. So I told the guy, I said, well, that doesn't make any sense. That's like me going through the drive-thru at McDonald's, ordering a Big Mac meal. And when I get to the window, they give me chicken McNuggets. And when I ask the manager to fix the problem, he says, oh, you got to contact Burger King. And I'm like, Burger King?
0: Right.
1: And he says, yeah. And I said, but this is McDonald's. And then he says, oh, yeah, well, you know what? You need to go to Wendy's, and they'll fix the problem for you. So it doesn't make any sense. But what I realized then is that, okay, I see what's going on here. It's impossible that a company who can supposedly want to take us to Mars, and I'm talking about Elon Musk, because that whole thing is a scam too. The moment that the stock goes up and it goes public, they're going to drop that thing like they're going to drop it. And people are going to be left holding their stocks, which are going to be worthless. He's not going to get anybody to Mars. That's all nonsense. They're playing with people, and they're keeping their money, and they're using their money just like the banks are going to do. Once the stock market crashes, people are going to run to their banks. They're going to say, hey, listen, I want my money. The banks are going to say, sorry, but there's a thing called bail-ins. I know you had your life savings in there, but now we're going to give you $1,000. Take it or leave it. Oh, but you know what? We have a plan. If you want, we can give you a central bank digital currency. You just have to give us your biometrics and all this other stuff, and we'll give you that in digital currency, which then you're going to have a social credit score and everything. So it's the Hegelian dialect. It's the problem, solution, and they're going to come in with that. So I see them doing that with Venmo. I see them doing that with PayPal. It's behind the scenes. Nobody's reporting on it because it just seems like a minor problem. But that's how they do it. This whole operation, like Jeff Berg was saying, this has been going on for decades, for centuries. This is the plan. It's a drip, drip, drip. You slowly bring in the problems. You notice that nobody's saying anything. Nobody's doing anything. And so you take it further, inch by inch. That's how they're enslaving us. That's how they're killing us.
0: Well, Victor, what's the way out of this?
1: The way out of this is people need to wake up. Like Jeff Berwick said, we need to get out of this matrix system. It's an illusion. We're living a lie. So most people are not going to survive this, but that's because they're comfortable in their lie and they don't want to accept the truth. But for those of us who are getting it, yeah, you have to stop paying your taxes. You have to move to places like where I'm at. I go to the mountains, and these people in the mountains, it was amazing because I was there during the COVID, and nobody was wearing masks. Nobody was 6 feet apart. Apparently, the COVID only came out in big cities from 8 p.m. to 9 a.m., and right. In the mountains, it didn't exist. So that's when I realized, wow, this is a bunch of nonsense. This is propaganda. They're playing people to see how much they can get away with. And they've realized that, like Jeff Berwick said, they've really managed to dumb down the people through the miseducation system. And we've got to step out of that. We've got to fight back, too. And that's why, again, I'm not promoting violence, but the message in Citizen Vigilante is the justice system is broken. The government is not working for you. You've got to rise up, people, because nobody's going to come and save you. People are thinking Kung Fu Jesus is going to come back and save the day. That's what they want you to believe. Religion is being used as a weapon against the ignorance of people. So we got to rise up. That's all there is to it. And gotcha. You don't have to do it violently. But for them, just not paying taxes is seen as violent. And it has to be everybody. It can't just be one guy on the block not paying the taxes. Also, stop paying your mortgage. Stop paying your car payment. There's not enough repos to come around. There's not enough tow trucks to take your car back. There's not enough. What are they going to do? They're going to take all the houses? So, yeah, everybody has to just stop. We have to stop doing what they want us to do. They've got us as slaves, and we got to break free. But all of us have to do it, not just some of us. You know?
0: Yeah. Jeff, let me ask you, if somebody outside the United States asks you whether America is just collapsing or is it actively fighting for its future, which description would be the most accurate in your view and why?
2: Well, for me personally, it's clearly collapsing. This is, you know, it's at $39 trillion worth of debt now.
0: The interest payments on the
2: It could be. You got to watch it by the minute now. Just the interest payments alone is now basically the largest single payment of the U.S. government. That is what we call in financial terms a banana republic. That is the end. So that's what we're actually seeing now. A lot of the stock markets going up and stuff like that. That is the kind of stuff you see near the end in places like Zimbabwe or Venezuela and places like that. It's all being kind of hidden right now. A lot of people can't see it, but this is over, and it's actually a good thing it's over because it's become so evil at this point. If you look at what the U.S. government is now doing, it's, you know, just attacked Iran and killed a bunch of schoolgirls. It's causing a worldwide massive oil shock. It's supporting a genocidal group in Israel, which they worship Moloch, by the way. That's what the six-pointed star is. There is no Star of David. They actually worship Moloch. So they're basically satanic pedophiles, as we know from the Epstein files. They actually not only rape children, but they eat children. And there's the U.S. government supporting that. This thing has become so evil at this point that it's actually really good. That it collapses. It's actually incredibly good if it collapses. The problem is it's going to take down a lot of people with it. So people just need to be aware of that. It is going to collapse. It's going to become pretty insane in the next few years. So you need to be prepared for that. And that's what we do with our newsletter, The Dollar Vigilante, is help people prepare for that. Our newsletter is called How to Survive and Prosper During and After the Dollar Collapse. That's at dollarvigilante.com. We're trying to help people to survive it financially and even beyond that. And that's what we do with our events and our Capoco and LibrePoco is give people information on how to get outside the systems, live outside their systems. That's going to be one of the only ways to survive in the coming years, in my opinion.
0: So where is gold and silver in all of this? Or does it even feature? At this point, either
2: at the Bell of Vigilante, that's one of our biggest portfolio holdings, and we've been around since 2010. So back then, gold was around I think $600 an ounce. It's currently 4,000. Silver was around 10, currently around 50 to 60. That's been a big part of our holdings. We also recommended Bitcoin at $3 in 2011. It's
0: It's gone up quite a bit since then. Yeah, it hadn't gone over the 100 grand mark again, but I think it's around 60. Yeah, 60 grand now, something. All right.
1: By the way, I noticed that gold, silver, Bitcoin, they're all manipulated by the powers that be. So, for example, they told people to give back the gold, and they're manipulating the silver markets. So, really, again, we're in a situation where we're just going to have to fight back against those that control and manipulate everything. The stock markets, the gold market, the silver market. Yes, better to have tangible pieces like gold, silver, and art. And I'll tell you, I learned the value of fine art when I was in Europe and I spoke to people who survived World War II. They said that when the Nazis were coming in, what they had to do was they had to take the art out from the frames and then roll it up and put it into their pants or hide it in any way that they could, so that when they got to a country that was not overtaken by the Nazis, they were able to barter the tangible good of fine art to be able to get housing or to get whatever they needed. So, yes, it's true. But the thing about gold and silver, though, is that if you get paper, you got to have the tangible gold. You got to have the tangible silver, because the paper is another thing that they manipulate. They'll say, oh, well, you know, this was worth this amount of dollars, but now we're decreasing the value. So, and the problem with gold and silver is that it's very heavy. So it's not like you could just travel, get in a plane or go somewhere and be carrying bricks of gold and silver. So, yeah, we have to create a new currency, because what we have right now with the fiat currency is manipulated and it's an illusion. And there is such a thing as compassionate wealth. And like Jeff Berwick was saying, it's currency. But what people aren't realizing is there's soul currency, because we're in a spiritual realm. They've got everybody believing that we're in a material realm, that he who has the most Lamborghinis and Porsches and Ferraris and mansions wins. No, you can't take it with you. What you have is the memories. What you have is the here and the now. What you have is the relationships, family. And people have really distanced themselves from that in the United States and in Europe by design. They want to destroy the family unit. And I'm so blessed to be in this Orthodox Christian country where these people, they don't earn much money, but they all survive. There's no homeless people here. They work together. If somebody's struggling, they take care of the grandmother. The people here live for a very long time. They don't put them in nursing homes. The United States, they discard you like your old furniture. They send you to a nursing home to get beaten by the people who work there. So, yeah, we have to get back to what's called soul currency and realize that compassionate wealth is the way to go. Because
0: all right,
1: that's just what we have to do, I think, in my opinion.
0: Did we, Jeff, let me ask you something. I don't think we did. Jeff, you're there, yeah?
2: My call did drop, but I called back in, yeah.
0: How far away, is there any way to guess what the next shock, what form it will take, and how far off it might be?
2: I'm predicting it's going to happen by September. Could happen any day now, though. Yeah, we're very close.
0: You know, I've got a question that's been dogging me for years. This national debt, who do we owe this interest money to? Who is the debtee? Who do we owe all these trillions of dollars to?
2: Well, it's owned by a lot of people. So a lot of people are actually doing terrorist financing by owning U.S. government debt. It's owned by like everything, almost every brokerage, every bank has some, everyone in a mutual fund with a money market fund has some, even people with cryptocurrencies who have stable coins, they're invested too in U.S. government debt. So it's almost considered like a cash sort of a thing. And that's why when that collapses, that's going to collapse quite soon. That's going to take down the entire financial system and then probably the monetary system as well, which is good. The monetary system is based, it's all Rothschild, Babylonian money magic. It's basically a tenet of communism, central banking. It's a scam. It's good if it goes away. And I think people should get back to using real currencies that are not controlled by satanic pedophiles. A really excellent one, by the way, is Monero, which is the best cryptocurrency that is completely private. because of course it's a little bit insane to use a currency that every single person on earth can see what you're doing with it. So those are the things that people need to start doing. It's getting away. That's why, that's the whole meaning of the word dollar vigilante, is getting away from the fiat currencies. And we're getting very close to, essentially a lot of things collapsing, banks, everything. And we'll probably enter into a hyperinflationary period, which will mean most fiat currencies won't be worth anything, very quickly.
0: What about, civil unrest, Jeff? Do you see any of that on the horizon at all?
2: Oh, yeah, for sure. Once this really starts to happen, there'll probably be quite a bit of that. Although, you know, so many people in a place like the U.S. now are so overweight, so unhealthy, or so drugged up, or just sitting there playing video games with a 3D headset. It's, you know, there might not be as many of them as you might think. But, yeah, definitely, like we've seen when the food stamps get shut off, that it happened once in Georgia, I believe. It was just like a technical error for a day, and there was riots in Georgia. When everything starts to shut off, yeah, you'll see a lot of people with civil unrest, which is, to me personally, it's insane to do that. Like, for example, if my bank account shuts down, which actually I don't even have a bank account, they shut all my bank accounts. This is what they're doing. If, you know, all the banks shut down and I had money in a bank, I wouldn't go out in the street and start blowing up my neighbor's house and their business or anything. Well, that's what a lot of people do. And yeah, we're probably going to see a lot of that in the next few years.
0: Oh boy. That's an exciting time to be an American. One last question for you, and it is this. If it's possible, if it's even possible, because this is a highly speculative question, what you're reading on the opinion that the people outside of the United States have of the United States? You know, Victor?
2: Well,
0: or Jeff. Jeff, go ahead. You started.
2: Sure. I'll just say I've been to about 100 countries traveling the world. Most people don't think too much about the U.S. If anything, they might say they like certain things about it, the movies and stuff. Most people don't like the governments, but it's really not like, like even here in Mexico, not a lot of people think about the U.S. too much. It's just, you know, they're pretty happy with what they're doing here. But in general, over time, though, definitely with the support of Israel and what they're doing, attacking Iran now and things like that, it's definitely not helping the image of the U.S., which, of course, you know, when people look at it, they can also separate, too, though, that it's, you know, there's the government and there's the people. I even saw recently someone was in Iran asking people what they think about the U.S., and every single person said, "Oh, I love the American people. They're a lot like us." And that's true, actually. But I'm definitely not a fan of the U.S. government.
0: Gotcha.
3: Yeah,
0: I gotcha.
3: I'm noticing a very clear change. When I first got to the former Soviet Union, these people were wanting to go to the United States because they were having the open borders and Biden was welcoming people. So a lot of them went there, but then most of them came back. And they said, "Wow, that place is crazy." And so they came back, and people don't want to go there anymore. They're like, "Listen, you know, they see what's coming with the United States. They see that the family units are destroyed. They see that people think that two men can get pregnant. They say it's like an insane asylum in the United States." So people are watching it like watching a three-ring circus. And it's not like it used to be, because I remember traveling around the world and people used to see me arrive with the U.S. passport and they were like, "Oh, my God, you know, America's so great." And like Jeff Berwick said, they love the people, but they can't understand why the people are putting up with all the nonsense. That's the biggest thing. I can't understand that either. It's just incredible to see how everybody's just rolled over and accepted. For example, Jeff was also saying nobody's talking about the Epstein anymore. That doesn't make sense. When George Floyd died, everybody was out there rioting, looting, killing, because a black guy died from a fentanyl overdose, and a criminal, because he raped a woman at gunpoint while she was pregnant. So that they'll get out there and protest. But these children being raped, tortured, murdered, and then eaten, nobody's saying anything about that. And the world notices that. The world is seeing this, and they're just disgusted. So, yeah, the U.S. has lost its luster, and it really saddens me because I love my country. I served my country, but I didn't serve it to become what it is today, which is a cesspool.
0: Wow. We only have about a minute here, but let me ask you, what do you make of the disappearance of the interest in the Epstein files? I mean, what is this? They were just waiting for everybody to get bored or what?
2: Well, I think you might have noticed that something big happened right as everyone was really getting whipped up about it, and that was that the U.S. attacked Iran. So that's all part of the agenda, and this is what they do. Distract.
0: Well,
3: yeah, I agree with Jeff Berwick. It's all distraction to keep us from knowing what's really going on. Thank you both for joining me in this discussion.
0: Well, thank you both for joining me in this discussion. It was, I'll tell you, it's a roller. It's a little dark, but so what? The times are dark. I mean, look at the mass shootings, and these are just the ones we hear about on the news. I'm pretty sure there are a lot of mass shootings going on, meaning more than two people, going on that we never hear about. So let me just say God bless you both, and thank you for what you do. And if something you feel needs to be broadcast sooner than later, please reach out. If we haven't reached out to you by then, we'll get back together on the air, and we'll let everybody know what you know, okay?
2: Thank you, John.
3: Take care, everybody. Take care, Jeff. Take care, John.
0: Take care, Jeff. Take care of Victor Hugo Vaca II. That's Jeff Berwick and Victor Hugo Vaca II, the American Mirage. Okay, onward from the Bridge of the Ark. The signal continues. God bless you, everyone. Good night.

0: It's true. If you want something to go away, quit buying it, quit feeding it. The flip side to that coin is if you want something to grow, nourish it. People are getting tired of feeding the big tech monster because what they get in return is shadow banning, overt banning, or suspension on social media. Big tech and its derivatives also try to financially soft kill. This is when someone wants to buy something, but they are prevented from doing it because their payment repeatedly fails. And of course, when the gateways do work, we pay for this convenience with fees. So, don't feed the monster. If you want or have ever wanted to join Caravan to Midnight by card or any other payment service and found you could not process your membership, just send a check or money order to CTM, P.O. 141288, Dallas, Texas 75214. Include a legibly written email, a phone number in case we need to reach you, and as soon as we see that info, your membership is activated, and you help turn the monster against...
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7: Death toll keeps climbing after two massive earthquakes. As rescue operations continue, the death toll in Venezuela has soared to over 900. Rescue workers are racing against time to reach possible survivors buried beneath the rubble when Wednesday's twin quakes destroyed large buildings in Venezuela's urban areas. Government officials estimate that over 3,300 others were injured by the quakes. The governor of Utah has declared a fire emergency across the state. The National Weather Service on Friday issued Utah's first ever red flag warning and called it, quote, a particularly dangerous situation. Governor Spencer Cox has responded by declaring an emergency and banning fireworks statewide until after the 4th of July. Wind gusts of up to 50 miles per hour are currently fueling 9 wildfires across Utah that have destroyed over 140,000 acres. The largest fire, called the Cottonwood Fire, has burned over 70,000 acres and is still uncontained. The TSA is bracing to screen nearly 19 million air travelers across the 4th of July holiday period. Wendy Swanson has this story.
8: A TSA senior official says security checkpoints are fully staffed and prepared to welcome travelers and handle the large passenger volumes during the June 30th through July 6th period. The highest traffic is expected on July 2nd, with an expected 3 million people traveling through airports that day. The agency recommends travelers arrive early and check with their airline before their departure. I'm Wendy Swanson.
7: And a manhunt is underway for a Wisconsin man who shot two people for having bad table manners. Authorities claim 41-year-old Thomas Redrick Williams opened fire at a wedding reception in Milwaukee last week after an argument broke out over a groomsman eating meatballs with his hands. I'm Jim Ford.
4: For Denver and the Front Range tonight, a couple evening thunderstorms. Otherwise, skies will turn mostly clear. Going to be mild heading into and through the weekend. Lows tonight in the upper 50s. Highs for Saturday and Sunday will be in the lower to mid 90s. Going to be dry and breezy with some afternoon gusts at around 30 to 40 miles an hour. Weekend lows remain in the lower 60s. Keeping it dry for Monday and Tuesday. Highs upper 80s, low 90s. Then widespread 90s continue as we start July. I'm Day Weather Meteorologist Don Walker.
9: Current temperature
10: 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Degrees.
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0: range and into the light of the deep strange. Come at the hour, come at the caravan to midnight, DEFCON 1, live from space. Good evening, caravanners. Good to be with you tonight. And thank you very much for being with us. Well, here we are, Tuesday night. And we are live and alive, I'm delighted to report, as storms threaten to cause, you know, the usual threatening lightning, damaging winds, and basketball-sized hail, but so far we've eluded it. Thank goodness. Maybe we'll have a flawless broadcast tonight. Well, I've taken my seat, the left one, so take yours and stay focused, because tonight we're probably going to be stepping on a few landmines. Wear your, slip on your landmine-proof boots. Seriously, tonight we're going straight into the White House correspondents' dinner shooting and into the condition of a country that is clearly not stable. There's a process to that. It all begins with an event. The details come in fast. Information is selected, repeated, then reinforced. And within hours, a storyline is set that tells us what happened, why it happened, and who is responsible. If you've been watching this long enough, you recognize the pattern. A single three-syllable lone gunman put forward almost immediately. Lee Harvey Oswald. Thomas Matthew Crooks. Right? And now the name attached to the White House correspondence dinner, Cole Thomas Allen. Notice they always have three names. Cole Thomas Allen. Presented quickly, repeated constantly, and positioned as the center of the story. Okay. And you can go back through major events over the years, Sandy Hook, the Boston Marathon, and others, where one individual is identified early, amplified across every channel, and fixed in place before the full set of facts has had time to surface. From that point forward, everything else moves inside that frame. And once that frame is set, it becomes very difficult for anything outside the frame to gain any traction, because the public has already been positioned to interpret what they are seeing through a specific lens. At the same time, there's another layer moving through this country, and it is spiritual in nature. It shows up as instability, confusion, and a population looking for something solid to stand on. You see it in reactions, in the division, in the way people are trying to make sense of what they're being told in real time. That creates a condition where influence becomes easier to apply. Because when people are uncertain, of course, they are more likely to accept a framework that gives them some clarity, even if that clarity is constructed. So now we have two layers operating at the same time. One is shaping belief, the other is shaping events. Tonight, we're going to look directly at that pattern. We're going to examine how narratives are formed, how they are reinforced, and how they are used to guide public understanding of major events. And we're also going to look at what happens behind the scenes, the operational side, the structures that exist to carry out actions while maintaining distance from accountability. When you step back and look at this from a higher level, you see the same elements showing up across different events with a storyline established quickly and applied consistently. That is where this conversation moves from speculation into pattern recognition. Joining us for the first time tonight is Dr. Che An, a national faith leader and candidate for governor of California, who's been on the front lines of the fight for religious freedom and is speaking directly to what he sees as a spiritual condition driving the direction of this country. We will get his perspective on what's happening at the cultural level and what he believes is required to stabilize it. And then we move into a conversation with Robert Tosh Plumley and Ralph Pezzullo, one bringing firsthand accounts tied to covert operations and historical events, the other bringing investigative structure and documented analysis. Together, they're examining patterns that raise some serious questions about how certain events are carried out, and then how they're presented to the public. This is where we move into the mechanics, how these operations are structured, how the following narratives are applied, and how those two elements work together. So please stay with the conversation and listen up carefully and track the structure as it unfolds, because once you begin to see how this works, it becomes very difficult to ignore it. So settle in, get comfortable, keep that adjustable headband handy, and prepare for a direct conversation, one that requires attention and a clear head as we make our way to the oasis of rational thought. The nav systems and all other systems are online, and the flight path is locked straight ahead, straight down the line tonight, as always. This is Caravan to Midnight, and this is Narrative Warfare. Fasten your seatbelt. We're doing it now. Blast off. 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It got the Nobel Prize in 1996, holds the record for the longest longevity results on mammals in history. 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
5: This is L. Todd Wood. I'm the founder of CDM or CDM.press. We also run armedforces.press, where we cover the woke military press and everything going on in the Department of War. And there's a lot of bad stuff happening there. But we have an example of that on armedforces.press today of the Air Force Academy, my alma mater, where there has been a demonstration against the Secretary of War in a very derogatory and very threatening way, we believe, by a bunch of women. So you can go to armedforces.press and see all this, armedforces.press, and also the retired general who's leading the charge with this Marxist revolution at the Air Force Academy. So go to armedforces.press and cdm.press. Put us in your daily scan. 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Thank you.

The information and opinions expressed on this program are those of our guests or the host. They are not necessarily those of station owners, operators or staff of any source of transmission. This is Caravan to Midnight DEFCON 1. Tonight, narrative warfare. Stand by for feed.

0: this is a bit sad. It really is. This is from a WLT report. Fan favorite from The Voice is deceased at 24 after a car crash. Heartbroken mayor reveals. This is written by Russell Bartlett for WLT. Many viewers of The Voice season 24 rooted for South Carolina crooner Dylan Carter. But just 3 years after he sang his way into the living rooms across the U.S., the 24-year-old has reportedly died as the result of a car crash. The mayor of his hometown, Monk's Corner, provided a few details and the town's condolences, as the Daily Mail reported. That's interesting. Thomas Hamilton Jr. posted on his Facebook, "Our family is heartbroken to hear about the passing of Dylan Carter in a car accident. As a gifted singer, he frequently entertained our community with his performances at town events." So the Local Voice, a nonprofit that provides care to women fighting breast cancer, shared an additional comment, as Carter was co-founder of the organization and often performed at their fundraising events. "The town of Monk's Corner, its council and entire staff extend their deepest sympathies. He was much more to our family than an entertainer. He was our friend, and we're deeply saddened." Now, the Local Voice, this organization, shared on their Facebook page, "With heavy hearts, we share the passing of Dylan Carter, co-founder of the Local Voice, talented musician and someone who meant so much to our community. Dylan was the heart of what we do. He believed every voice matters and lived that every day. Through his music, his kindness, and his smile, he brought people together and made everyone feel seen." He's just a kid, 24. You believe this? You just never know, folks, when your ticket's going to be punched, paid in full. Could be a car crash. Could be a banana peel on the sidewalk or a soap chip on the bathtub floor. So live every day. Live it right up to the hilt. And you know, it's interesting. I don't want to self-deprecate by mentioning this, but you know, it's tempting sometimes to just shut down these chats. As we stream over YouTube and talk stream live, there's always a program there. And we get these infiltrators in there. We know who they are. I mean, they think they're funny. They think they're clever, but they're not. They're just stupid. And if they're being paid, they're not being paid much, because you can buy people like that cheap. But when grown people get into a chat room and start hurling insults back and forth, now the latest one tonight is that I'm a shill. Well, a shill is somebody who goes into, you know, so-and-so's hardware store and talks about how these are just the best hammers ever. Nobody has a collection of hammers like this, and the prices are astounding. They're unbelievably low. I mean, this store is just it. But the guy never shops there. He's a friend of the guy behind the counter, and he's doing this for the benefit of the customers. So if I'm a shill, I'd like to know who the hell I'm shilling for exactly. You're shilling for Trump. Go take a run and jump in the sewer treatment plant head first. I don't shill for anybody. You got that? Morons? Not you. I'm talking about the morons in the chat. Not all of them, just the ones who say he's a shill. Say that to my face, but make it good, because you're only going to be able to say it once. And when I get out of jail, I'm going to come back and punch your lights out again. How's that? Now listen, I'm not kidding about this. It's easy to just ignore this. But there comes a point when you decide, listen, either be polite or bleep off. One of the two. You want to be polite? Well, you go by German rules. You say whatever you want. But you must be polite, because if you're not, we're going to throw you out. We're not going to allow you to make other people uncomfortable or make their experience unpleasant so that you can whiskey alpha November Kilo yourself. Okay? So just, you know, golf, foxtrot, Yankee. Got me? Okay. Okay. Oh, yeah. A Democrat calls for the elimination of the President of the United States right now. Another genius Democrat. And I'm going to say this again. I said it in the pre-show, but I'm serious about this. I don't want to hurt anybody's feelings or make them mad or any of that. Maybe just righteously indignant. I'd like to make them righteously indignant. These Democrats constitute the densest concentration of trash and morondom that I have ever seen in my lifetime. They don't make any sense. They think they're smart, and all you have to do is listen to them for 10 seconds, and you realize that one of the great philosophers was correct. Wasn't it Machiavelli who said, politicians are not born, they are excreted? I think this is true. Yeah. If God forbid their morbid wishes ever come true, the quiet civil war they are waging will backfire on them. This is by Joe Kovacs. Wrote this for WorldNet Daily. I'll be brief. President Donald J. Trump speaks with members of the media before boarding Marine One on the South Lawn of the White House Thursday, April 16, en route to Joint Base Andrews for a trip to Vegas. Okay, great. Now, as Americans are stunned by the, I don't even know what that's doing there. As Americans are stunned by the third assassination attempt, just that we know of, on President Donald Trump's life in 3 years, video has emerged of a Democrat in Congress calling for, quote, elimination of the President of the United States right now. Well, why don't we eliminate you right now? Here, stand in the bowl, put your hand on the chrome handle and push down, push down. It won't work if you pull up, you moron, push down. There, bye. Actor and political activist James Woods shared the clip of U.S. Rep. Bonnie Watson Coleman, Democrat of New Jersey, saying earlier this month, if we wanted to eliminate abuse and fraud, we'd eliminate the President of the United States from the office right now and the rest of the sycophants in his administration that are allowing him to do so many illegal things. Like what? Like what? Bonnie Watson Coleman. Got all three names in there, huh? But you probably shouldn't have put the D and then the dash before New Jersey, because the moment that a Democrat starts trying to show us how smart they are, oh, you can't say that because half of your audience are Democrats. I doubt that very seriously. They don't have the mental capacity to roll with this program or really any other. Political violence as a symptom of a democracy in crisis. We must return to a place where people can respect the process, even if they don't get their preferred outcomes. Oh, that's genius. On April 13, the New Jersey Democrat claimed the president has a messiah complex, indicating Trump's recent statements have led many to question whether he's suffering from cognitive decline. And what's your excuse? Trump routinely cites his doctors who say he's in perfect health, and his doctors have a history of outrageous statements that are on his payroll. The messiah complex is a national security threat. And you look at this person, and it looks like a steamroller ran over half of her face. She looks like a vicious little Lhasa Apso. You know, a little hairy dog. That's what this thing looks like. Oh, she's serious. In the moments after Saturday night shooting at the White House Correspondents' Dinner, Woods noted, of course, the usual suspects are lamenting that President Trump wasn't assassinated tonight. If, God forbid, their morbid wishes ever come true, the quiet civil war they're waging will backfire on them, and when the real shooting starts, it'll be a terrible sight to behold. Right on, James. California, Governor Gavin Newsom, a Democrat, of course, reacted to the shooting, saying, relieved, everyone at the White House Correspondents' Dinner is safe tonight based on initial reports. A free press is foundational to our country. Violence is never acceptable. Woods replied directly to Newsom saying, oh, please shut your lying cake hole. You've done nothing but promote hatred against this president every day of your filthy, worthless life. Wow, those are James Woods' words, not mine. I think he outdid me on that one. Then Mr. Woods shared a commentary on X by Sagiza Eterna, who said, every Democrat wants you dead, every one. Every single one of them harbors this desire. They leave the physical act of pulling the trigger to others. The moment the bullet finds its mark, the mask drops and the celebration begins for the common good, to protect our democracy. These are the same blood-soaked incantations they've recited since 2016. They will claim violence has no place in our politics, while immediately pivoting to label MAGA as the real threat. The translation is clear. Your death is an unfortunate necessity demanded by the Republic, or is that the democracy? This represents the logical endpoint of a decade-long campaign of demonization. They call Trump Hitler. They label MAGA a cult. They equate border enforcement with racism, and election skepticism with insurrection. Every institution they control, from the media and academia to the DOJ and big tech, has spent years programming their followers to view conservatives strictly as vermin. When the vermin start dying, the faithful refuse to mourn. They meme. They ratio. They trend phrases like, one down, millions to go. because they're smart like that. History is littered with regimes that spoke in the language of the common good while stacking the bodies. The Jacobins, the Bolsheviks, that disgusting bunch of pus, and the Red Guards all began with noble rhetoric and ended with mass graves. The modern American left has simply updated the vocabulary to weaponize terms like equity, sustainability, and the idea that democracy dies in darkness. It's the exact same meat grinder operating under new branding. Their rhetoric is its merciless clarity. It destroys the comfortable illusion of equal culpability between both sides. One side argues policy. The other side argues that your existence is a hate crime. There's no negotiating with that level of hostility. Reaching across the aisle is impossible when the opposition views the aisle itself as a moral obscenity. Just a little bit more. The path forward requires us to stop pretending. We must stop apologizing for noticing reality. We must stop ceding the moral high ground to people who cheer when we bleed. The shooting is Exhibit A. In the case for political realism, they want us erased. We want to win. Only one of those goals is compatible with survival. Do you know, I rarely share personal stories, but I'll tell you one. I didn't see my cousin. He's an older guy. Didn't see him for many years. But I talked to him two or three times a year. Lived in beautiful Florida down in Key West. Has the same name as mine. He was married to a girl who didn't last on the program very long, but she was one of Dean Martin's gold digger dancers back in the day. And they were artists living in this little town that's an artsy town. But the one time that I met her, probably 10 years ago when they came this way, Dallas, somebody said something about Obama, and I made a little comment about that, and I could see out of my peripheral vision she was just looking daggers at me. Well, I called my cousin a couple of times. His line was disconnected, and I thought, oh, this doesn't look good already. So I called around here and there, and, oh, I'll get her to call you. Well, I knew she wasn't going to call, and then I found out my cousin passed away on August the 14th of last year. That's the left. They're vicious little swines. They are the vermin. We must not let them get hold of this republic with their hooks in it so they cannot be dislodged. We can't let that happen. We'll be back with Dr. Che On right after this.
1: 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Update.
2: A new demand letter in the Nancy Guthrie case claims to have video of the 84-year-old missing mother and one of her alleged kidnappers. TMZ says the sender uses the same email and Bitcoin address as a previous contact who sent an email not long after Guthrie's disappearance in Tucson, Arizona last February. The sender is demanding Bitcoin payment in exchange for a password to access the video. And the TSA is bracing to screen nearly 19 million air travelers across the 4th of July holiday period. Wendy Sampson has more.
3: A TSA senior official says security checkpoints are fully staffed.

0: dry and breezy with some afternoon gusts at around 30 to 40 miles an hour. Weekend lows remain in the lower 60s. Keeping it dry for Monday and Tuesday, highs upper 80s, low 90s, then widespread 90s continue as we start July. I'm Day Weather Meteorologist Don Watson.
1: Current temperature?
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1: Hugh Hewitt says we are in a propaganda war.
3: Iran continues to do an alternative universe narrative. The president does push back all the time against the Iranian propaganda, but legacy media is in a hurry to peddle their narrative, which is they've won and they're winning and everything is fine, and we don't have any pictures or anything out of Iran because they've throttled the internet.
1: The Hugh Hewitt Show, afternoons at 1, right before Larry Elder at 4, on News Talk 710 KNU. U.S. Close your eyes and see it. A private island in the Bahamas. 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Jamaica's lush mountains rising out of the sea. 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
8: Dr. Che An is with us for the first time tonight on Caravan to Midnight. He is a senior pastor, national faith leader, and founder of Harvest Rock Church and Harvest International Ministry, a global apostolic network spanning over 70 nations. He has been a central figure in the modern Christian revival movement, known for mobilizing large-scale prayer initiatives and spiritual awakening campaigns across the United States. During the COVID-era shutdowns, Dr. An became a national voice for religious liberty, successfully challenging California's restrictions on churches in a landmark legal case that reinforced First Amendment protections. Now a candidate for governor of California, he is positioning his campaign around faith, constitutional restoration, and what he describes as a moral and spiritual reset for the state. Wouldn't that be a beautiful thing? Without further ado, let us welcome

0: welcome Dr. Che on for the first time to Caravan to Midnight. Good evening, Doctor. Thank you so much for making time to come on with us. Welcome.
1: Well, it's really my honor. Thank you for having me, John.
0: You've said people are spiritually thirsting. What are you seeing on the ground, so to speak, that confirms that?
1: Well, first of all, after Charlie Kirk was assassinated on September 10th last year, we just saw all of a sudden Bible sales just skyrocket, downloads of worship music, young people attending services. Our church was packed that Sunday. People are hungry, I think, for spiritual reality in their lives. And I think we've come to a sense that we've gone through so many different crises with the COVID, and of course with Gen Z, they've gone through the Great Recession. As a little kid, as they were marked by their parents maybe losing their home, and we're seeing a lot of young people who are serving. We have been gathering young people in stadium events through the ministry called The Call. The Call was founded by Lou Engel. But I was the president and CEO of The Call from 2000 to 2003. And the first gathering we had was Washington, D.C., the National Mall. We were hoping maybe 100,000 people would show up. But by God's grace, by 10 o'clock in the morning, 400,000 people were there. And we had over 500,000, still the largest youth prayer gathering in the history of America. And it's carried over just in 2000. We had last year in 2024, before the election, we had 375,000 people show up in Washington, D.C. Mall for a gathering called the Million Woman Gathering. And we were mobilizing them to pray for the election coming up. It was on October the 12th, and of course, November 5th would be the election. And we were amazed. Not only the turnout, but 20 million people are watching online. So there is a spiritual awakening going on. We see signs of it everywhere. And even just recently, we had a stadium event in L.A. with 3,000 people to hear the gospel preached. And we saw maybe around 70% of the people who showed up give their hearts to Jesus Christ. So it's just a phenomenal event on April the 11th, this past April.
0: That is fantastic. When you look at California leadership today, in your opinion, Doctor, what is the core failure? Is it policy? Is it morality? Or is it something even deeper?
1: It's something much deeper. It's not policy or politics. Politics is not going to transform California. It's a spiritual darkness. We need a spiritual awakening, spiritual revival. Isaiah 9:2 says, "These people who are sitting in darkness saw a great light," and that light is Jesus, is the gospel. Right now, Sacramento is in deep darkness. They just don't have common sense policies that manifest in really woke policies. Like, for example, men can play a woman's sport. That's been going on for the last 5 years, even though on a national level there's changes being made. But here in California, that's just old news. We've passed a bill, for example, to be a sanctuary state for transgenderism. In other words, if you're 18 or under, actually under 18, you could come from a red state like Texas to our state and get hormonal blockers and surgery if necessary at our tax dollars. And so this is the kind of policies that our tax money is going into, and is just evil because, again, parents are not notified. In a bill that was passed last year, AB 1955, that if a teacher or a principal finds out a child wants to change his or her pronoun, they're not to notify the parents. So we've come to this atheistic Marxist state, one-party state, where they are saying, we know what's best for your children, with your family, and we'll take care of them, and basically leave the parents out. And that's so contrary to the Word of God, because the Bible says in Proverbs 22:6, that parents are to train up a child the way he or she should go, and when they're old, they won't depart from it. Now, even the church is not to raise the children. We're to support, as pastors and Sunday school, to support the parents, but it's the parents' responsibility. But we live in this, again, one-party Marxist state where they are saying, we know what's best for your children, and we will raise them. And if you want to take your kid out of that program, then it's child abuse, you're transphobic, and we'll take child custody because you don't know what you're doing. And so it's just reverse. It's Isaiah 5:20, woe to those who call evil good, good evil. And so we're talking about deep darkness is part of the issue here in Sacramento and throughout California because our people have voted these bills to come to pass. For example, we voted by 60% to codify abortion into the state constitution. As soon as Roe v. Wade was overturned on May 24, 2022, Newsom declared our state to be a sanctuary state for abortion. Once again, if you're under 18, you could come and have an abortion at our tax dollars. We'll take care of your hotel, your travel, your food, make a little vacation out of it, you know, have a little tour of city hall, et cetera, in Pasadena. We actually give a tour of the Tournament of Rose building if you are eligible to get an abortion if you're a minor. And so we have seen these woke bills that are just full of darkness, injustice, and evil using our tax dollars when I, as a believer, we have no say in this. I wish they would allow those with religious conviction not to pay that part of the tax, but to know it's part of the overall budget, and we have no say in the transgender ideology or the abortion ideology.
0: You know, I was looking at the net just to get to know you a little bit, because I've heard your name before, and I thought, well, let me see a little bit. But do you feel that running for governor is actually a calling given to you by Almighty God?
1: I've been a pastor for 46 years. This was not even on my radar.
0: Right.
1: But April 28th last year, I woke up at 2:22 in the morning, and it was Monday. I was going to sleep in. It's my Sabbath. Monday, this Sunday is a work day for me. And I was going to sleep in. The Lord woke me up, and I didn't have a dream. I didn't hear a voice. I wish I had, because that would have given me more of a faith for what I'm doing. But I just knew in my spirit, it was like the spirit of wisdom, revelation, and the knowledge of his will came upon me. And I knew he would ask me to lay down everything and obey him and run for governor. And I pleaded with God. I said, please, God, not this. I'll do whatever you ask me to do, but don't ask me to run for governor. Because, again, 80% of those who live in California vote Democrat. They vote left. Now, 25% are registered Republicans. The rest are 75% are registered Democrats and independent, but they vote left. And I just said, Lord, it's impossible for a conservative Republican pastor like me to run and to win in this state. And the Lord did speak to me in a small, still voice and said, with me, all things are possible. And I began to realize that he's really using this platform for me to awaken the church, to get the church mobilized and registered to vote, because we have 12 million evangelicals in California, more than any other state except for Texas. Texas has more evangelicals, but 6 out of the 12 million aren't even registered to vote. And then the 6 million that do vote, 3 million will not vote. For different reasons. Primarily, it's bad theology. They have this eschatology, end-time theology, that the rapture is going to come any day now, and things are going to get worse and worse. So what difference does it make if we vote or not? And it's just a false narrative, because that's relatively new theology founded really by the Scofield Bible, made it popular in 1820. And then John Darby brought it to the United States and started to preach dispensational cessationism. And that is what we are at in America, especially in Southern California. Now, when I travel around the world, most people don't have that eschatology. You talk to the Christians in China. I work with the underground church. We've basically graduated almost 1,000 apostles in mainland China through our university, Wagner University. And it's a seminary Peter Wagner started in 1998 when he left Fuller Seminary. And then when he turned 80, he turned it over to me in 2010. And so, but you tell them that he's going to rapture us out of the tribulation, say, what are you talking about? We've been in persecution and tribulation since 1948 when communists took over China. And, you know, they've been underground. It's illegal to be a Christian there. And many of the leaders I have met with have been imprisoned for their faith. And so this notion that we are going to be raptured out before the tribulation takes place, that's foreign theology to most of the Christians around the world, because they're going through tremendous persecution. Take Nigeria, for example. You know, the Muslims are killing Christians left and right, and out of a directive from the Quran, you know, the jihadism of killing Christians that will not convert is in the in their Bible, the Quran, their Bible, not the Bible. So so we are seeing this escapism mentality in California. And so what I'm trying to do is awaken. But, you know, I have to be honest, since I've been doing this for a year now, what I'm doing is I'm starting a new movement, beginning with prayer. I'm mobilizing a million ecclesias. Ecclesias, the word for church, called out once. And I'm talking about prayer hubs of 2 to 5 people in every single city. And so my goal is in the 482 cities in California to establish a prayer group in each city to pray for revival and reformation in their city, and to pray for the lost to come to know Jesus Christ. But they're also activists. I'm getting them to get people to register and vote and to teach believers to vote biblically. And so I felt like the Lord says, you're using this platform to start a new movement, because frankly, when I go to any of the Democratic or Republican meetings, they're all boomers or, you know, millennials, you know. I mean, it's like they're old and they're getting older, and we need to reach the Gen Zers, the people that Charlie Kirk was reaching out to, and that's why I'm targeting university within on USC campus and other campuses, East Irvine, to just get these young people engaged by sharing the gospel with them, but to register them and get them to vote biblically.
0: If I were just to ask a general question, this I call this the fire of the shotgun out the back door question. What is wrong with this country? What has happened? And California seems to exemplify it with a governor like Newsom, but over on the East Coast, there's plenty of trouble up there too. For example, this Mamdani character. What has happened to this country?
1: Well, I feel it really rises and falls with the church. The church is, I feel, to be salt and light, is to be really the hope for our society. Everything rises and falls with the church. And so here's what God says in 2 Chronicles 7:14. If my people, that would be the church, who are called by my name, will humble themselves and pray and seek my face, and then it says, to repent of their evil ways, then I'll hear from heaven, forgive their sins, and heal their land. So God's remedy for healing of America, our whole nation, is the church to repent for the sins. It begins with the church first. Judgment begins in the house of the Lord. And so we've really compromised as pastors. Now, I love pastors. I've been a pastor for 46 years. My dad was a Southern Baptist pastor. Two of my kids, adult kids, are pastors. So I love pastors. But I feel that we have compromised. We're not preaching the whole counsel of God. We won't speak out on issues because we're afraid we're going to lose tithers. And really, the root issue is, in many ways, we drank the Kool-Aid of America's success, that having a large church makes you successful. You have the money, funds, and you're trying to please people instead of pleasing God. Well, the verse that God gave me as I was a young pastor was Galatians 1:10. And the word says, if I'm trying to please men, I'm not a servant of Christ. Why is that relevant? Because we don't speak out. When same-sex marriage, for example, became legal in 2015, we didn't come out and say that's not the biblical definition of marriage. It's between one male, one woman, and that's what Jesus said in Matthew 19, affirming Genesis chapter 1, for this reason a man shall leave the father and mother, be joined to his wife, and the two shall become one flesh. And so we have watered it down. We just don't preach on those kind of issues. We don't preach on, I mean, it's just really, really sad. But the family has just been, you see a reflection where the church is at by the divorce rate in the Christian home, as much in the Christian home as is in secular homes. And this is not, again, to condemn anyone's going through divorce, but think about it. In 1950, divorce was one out of eight marriages. And the 60s was one out of four. Today, this coming Saturday, will be a beautiful April Saturday or May. We're coming into May, and a lot of things are going to be taking place. According to statistics, 55% will end up in divorce. That's why a lot of young people are not even getting married, because they come out of a broken home, and or economically they feel like they can't afford a family. And so we're seeing singles growing up, and a lot of them are still living with their parents, and they're not taking responsibility. And again, it begins with the home, training our children to be responsible and to help out in the home with chores, to make your bed, just basic things of what's right in the home, you know, and then training them in biblical values. And with that, I really believe that we can turn America around if we could get the church doing what's right. And that's why the Bible says in Matthew 6:33, seek first his kingdom, make Jesus king, and do what's right and his righteousness, and then everything else will fall into place. And right now, Jesus is not Lord over people's lives or the church, and we have to restore the Lordship of Jesus Christ. The word Lord appears over 7,700 times in the Bible, but what we've made Jesus is like a magic genie. You know, he's our servant. You know, he just pops out. He's a Santa Claus. Whatever we want, we just ask him for it. And so realizing, no, he is Lord, and we're his servants. And if I want to follow him, I have to take up the cross, deny myself, and follow him. And so so we have to get back to the basic gospel preaching and the counsel of God.
0: Now, this is kind of a big one, Doctor. You've referenced spiritual forces influencing societal events. How can listeners understand what that means and not just dismiss it? Ah, that's woo-woo, you know, that thing.
1: Sure, of course, because, you know, we've been trained in secular humanism. We don't have a supernatural worldview. But the Bible, I believe that Jesus died for sins and rose again. And everything he taught in the Bible is true because of his resurrection and transformation that it brought to all the disciples. They all died for him except for John the Beloved. And, of course, there's been martyrs ever since because they've encountered the resurrected Lord. Why does that matter? Because when Jesus spent a lot of time teaching on spiritual warfare and casting out demons, so he did ground-level warfare, but in the beginning, when he was baptized in water, it was in the wilderness, and the Bible says that during the 40 days of fasting, Satan himself came and tempted him with three temptations. And the first temptation, if you are the Son of God, turn these rocks into bread, because he was fasting. And he said, you should not tempt the Lord your God. So here he's confronting Satan. Now, who is Satan? The Bible teaches that he was an archangel named Lucifer. He was up there with Gabriel, Michael, and that the real world is a spiritual world. It's not this metaphysical world. That's why the Bible says the kingdom of heaven is not meat or drink. It's not physical, but it's righteousness, peace, and joy in the Holy Spirit. And the Bible says in John chapter 4, God is a spirit, and those who worship him must worship him in spirit and in truth. So the spirit world is the real world, not this physical world. And so we see how Jesus confronted Satan, and then think about the titles he has. He's called the Prince of this World in John chapter 14, 2 Corinthians 4:4, he's the God of this age. Then Paul goes on to say he's the Prince of the Air in Ephesians chapter 2, but in Ephesians chapter 6, verse 12, he says, we don't wrestle against flesh and blood. It's not a physical battle, so it's not Newsom. He's not the enemy, although people who give themselves to demonic powers end up becoming evil, Hitler or Stalin, and so people can really succumb to demonic influence or be even possessed, demonized by these spirits. And so, but Paul says we don't wrestle against flesh and blood, but against principalities, against powers, against spiritual wickedness in the heavenly places, against the world forces of this present darkness. So we see, for example, in Daniel chapter 10, when Daniel's praying, the angel Gabriel appears to him and says that I wanted to come to you sooner and ask your prayers, but the prince of Persia resisted me. Now, that principality is the prince of Persia, which is today modern-day Iran. And I really believe that prince is still in existence because these demonic spirits are to be bound by the church. We are to take authority over the church. Now, when Daniel had this encounter, it was before Jesus went to the cross. And so the point I want to make is that Jesus defeated the enemy on the cross. He rose again. Now he's seated at the right hand of the Father. We're seated with him far above all rule, authority, power, dominion. And I'll finish up later.
0: Very good. Election Day is when? Okay, that's all right. We'll be back.
1: Okay, thank you.
0: Thank you. Much, much more to come. Yes, indeed. We'll get all the dates to you, and we'll be sure and bring the doctor back on before Election Day. Did I mention more to come? I think I did. Yep. His website, chehan.org, chehan.org. It'll get you where you want to go. This is Caravan.
2: There's a difference between what you think and what you believe, and most importantly, which to act upon. Here is where you come to decide. This is Caravan to Midnight.
0: It's true. 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Big tech and its derivatives also try to financially soft kill. 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And of course, when the gateways do work, we pay for this convenience with fees. So, don't feed the monster. If you want or have ever wanted to join Caravan to Midnight by card or any other payment service and found you could not process your membership, just send a check or money order to CTM, P.O. 14-1288, Dallas, Texas 75214. Include a legibly written email, a phone number in case we need to reach you, and as soon as we see that info, your membership is activated, and you.
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5: new demand letter in the Nancy Guthrie case claims to have video of the 84-year-old missing mother and one of her alleged kidnappers. TMZ says the sender uses the same email and Bitcoin address as a previous contact who sent an email not long after Guthrie's disappearance near Tucson, Arizona last February. The letter claims to have evidence tying two people to the kidnapping of Guthrie, who is the mother of Today Show co-host Savannah Guthrie. The sender is demanding Bitcoin payment in exchange for a password to access the video. Former National Security Advisor John Bolton is taking a plea deal to avoid prison time. Bolton pleaded guilty Friday to mishandling classified documents. In exchange, he's expected to pay a more than $2 million fine. Bolton was indicted back in October of 2025 and has been a strong critic of President Trump since he left the administration in 2019. The father of the man accused of starting a fire that erupted into the Palisades fire says his son is innocent after a mistrial was declared.
7: They had no direct evidence, as you've seen, because they couldn't convince anybody in the jury.
5: Joel Rindernecht is the father of Jonathan Rindernecht. Friday, a mistrial was declared after a jury was unable to reach a unanimous verdict. First Assistant U.S. Attorney Bill Asaley immediately said his office would try the case again. One juror spoke out, saying the evidence just wasn't there. Despite the mistrial, the judge ordered Rindernecht to remain in jail without bail until October.
8: Say a little prayer for you. Forever, forever.
5: Many famous singers are expected at Monday's funeral service for music mogul Clive Davis. Davis helped launch the careers of Janis Joplin and many others during his decades-long career. He also promoted such diverse singers as Dionne Warwick, Barry Manilow, Bruce Springsteen, Kenny G, Jennifer Hudson, and Alicia Keys, who are all expected to attend his funeral in New York City. Clive Davis died last Monday at his Manhattan home at the age of 94. I'm Lisa Taylor.
9: For Denver and the Front Range tonight, a couple evening thunderstorms. Otherwise, skies will turn mostly clear. Going to be mild heading into and through the weekend. Lows tonight in the upper 50s. Highs for Saturday and Sunday will be in the lower to mid 90s. Going to be dry and breezy with some afternoon gusts at around 30 to 40 miles an hour. Weekend lows remain in the lower 60s. Keeping it dry for Monday and Tuesday. Highs upper 80s, low 90s. Then widespread 90s continue as we start July. I'm Day Weather Meteorologist Don Walker.
10: Current temperature
11: 67 degrees.
12: Team USA closed out group play of the World Cup with a 3-2 loss to Turkey, the Americans giving up the game-winning goal in the final seconds of stoppage time. The U.S. had already clinched the group and a berth in the knockout round. They meet Bosnia in the round of 32 Wednesday. Baseball action yesterday was highlighted by a case of deja vu. The Phillies beat the Nationals 10-5, scoring five times in the ninth. Bryce Harper, the go-ahead home run. The Phils beat the Nats in the last three games of that series and rallied in the ninth in every game. Manager Don Mattingly.
13: It is hard to describe because you don't see this that often. The guys hung in there like we really couldn't get anything going early.
12: The Phillies scored 15 ninth-inning runs over those last three games. Big trade in the NBA yesterday. Charlotte sending LaMelo Ball to Minnesota for Naz Reid and draft picks. Meanwhile, ESPN reports the Celtics remain interested in dealing all-star Jaylen Brown. And the NHL draft is tonight in Buffalo. Toronto picks first. That's sports. I'm Matt McCoy.
14: Hi, it's Peter Boyles. 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We're going to rodeo 9-1 Rough Stock Riders. 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Jeff Hunt put it together. 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
19: By actual ships being threatened and ships are not moving, that's a violation of the agreement, and we're going to have a problem with it.
20: That was Secretary of State Marco Rubio on Thursday prior to Iran's drone attack. We'll talk with the chairman of the House Intelligence Committee, Arkansas Congressman Rick Crawford. Here at home, President Trump put a bipartisan housing bill on hold, insisting Congress first act on what he called a national emergency, protecting the integrity of our elections through the Save America Act. Indiana Congressman Marlon Stutzman will join us. This week also marked the fourth anniversary of the Supreme Court's Dobbs decision. While millions have celebrated the return of the abortion policy to elected leaders, new polling reveals that most Americans remain unaware that abortions have actually increased since the overturn of Roe v. Wade, driven largely by federal policy on chemical abortion drugs. That policy has undermined state laws protecting women and the unborn. We'll get more from Signal pollster John Rogers. Meanwhile, Tuesday's primary election highlighted growing divisions within the Democratic Party as Democratic Socialist candidates claimed several key victories in New York, raising new questions about the party and the country's future direction.
21: This is a very disturbing trend. Visitors around the world marvel at what our free system of free enterprise is built, while rising socialist, Marxist, Democrat candidates are trying to tear the system down. That's what they told you in their campaign speeches. That's what they want to do. They want to tear it down. House Republicans are standing in the gap. We are not going to let that happen.
20: That was House Speaker Mike Johnson earlier in the week. The Speaker will join us with more on Tuesday's primary election. And as Congress looks ahead, lawmakers are preparing for another debate over reauthorizing the Foreign Intelligence Surveillance Act, while simultaneously laying the groundwork for a third reconciliation package that could shape the remainder of President Trump's legislative agenda. All that and more straight ahead on This Week on Capitol Hill.
22: Today's edition of This Week on Capitol Hill is being presented by AARP.
20: On Wednesday, President Trump abruptly canceled the White House signing ceremony for the 21st Century Road to Housing Act, saying he would sign the bill only if Congress first passed the Save America Act. Joining us now to discuss this and more, Congressman Marlon Stutzman. He's a member of the House Budget Committee. He represents the 3rd Congressional District of Indiana. Congressman Sussman, welcome back to This Week on Capitol Hill.
0: Thank you, Tony. Great to be with you.
20: All right, before we get into kind of the political maneuvering here that the president undertook this week, explain for our viewers and listeners the 21st Century Road to Housing Act and how it addresses America's housing shortage and the high cost.
0: Yeah, well, Tony, as you know, the Biden-era inflation really drove up the cost of housing, in some cases even doubled. And there's a demand for housing. You know, the country's growing. People are trying to move into, you know, either downsizing on one end of their life, or they're trying to move their family into a single family home. And this has been one of the top issues for us in financial services. And the president has had some priorities, too. One of those was to ban large investment firms from buying single family right. homes and driving up the prices. You know, oftentimes they go into these hot markets and they buy up these homes as investment and then get a good return, you know, as that economy grows. I have a bill in there that would require HUD and USDA to merge their regulations together. You know, if you go through a building a home, there's a lot of regulations that the builders have to deal with that slows down building, and time is money. And so it streamlines those two agencies. But there's also some pieces from the Senate side that caused us some consternation. Of course, it's more government handouts that we fought back against. It's a small fraction of the bill. It's a strong bipartisan bill. And I know that for us as Republicans, we've been focused on affordability in the country. And anytime that we can move regulations away from builders and make it more affordable for the American people, that's our goal.
20: And that's a big issue right now, where we see the cost of living has really stayed elevated.
0: Yeah.
20: And of course, with the price of fuel, gasoline, as a result of the oil spike, that's making everything costly. This is a kitchen table issue.
0: It is. And, you know, we've also focused on community banks and making it easier for small banks to lend in their local communities, because oftentimes the small banks get put into the category with the big banks. And, you know, there's big banks, they can handle regulation and with large, you know, accounting departments and, of course, legal departments. Small banks can't do that. So we're really trying to drive this back to Main Street to make it more affordable for housing.
20: So, bottom line, it's going to be easier for people to acquire a house.
0: It is. I mean, you know, and also brings the cost down. You know, whenever government regulates more, it drives the cost up. So that's what we really focused on here, is getting regulations down.
20: All right, let's talk about these competing priorities, because the president, I mean, ready to sign the bill. In fact, members were ready for the signing, and a Truth Social post said, not signing it because I want the SAVE Act, yeah. Save America Act, which is another priority for conservatives.
0: That's right.
20: Integrity of our election system. But is this necessarily the right approach?
0: Well, you know, I was walking over to the Capitol and had a meeting at the Speaker's office and was going to go to the bill signing right after that. And, of course, saw the staff there tearing everything back down. But you know what? President Trump has made his point to Congress over and over that the Save America Act is his priority. And he wants the Senate. Now, we've passed it in the House 3 times. In fact, Speaker right. Johnson said we're going to pass it a 4th time. And even if we have to try to find a way through reconciliation to do it, which isn't as comprehensive as it should be, but the Senate just doesn't seem to be taking this as seriously. And there's 4 senators, Republican senators, that could vote for this that would pass the legislation, and they just refuse. So the president is using this as some leverage and saying, look, you guys want the housing bill. I'm willing to let that sit there until I get the Save America Act.
20: And for the benefit of our viewers and listeners that may not be familiar with the Save America Act, it is an election integrity issue.
0: Yes.
20: It does about 7 different things. Primarily, it makes sure that you have to prove you're a citizen to register to vote, an American citizen.
0: Yeah.
20: Requires a picture ID to vote. It cleans up voter rolls and addresses mail-in balloting and provides some
1: integrity issues that have been surrounding those mail-in ballots. So this is a common sense piece of legislation.
0: It really is. You know, we've got several problems. You know, in Indiana and in Louisiana, we have voter ID laws already.
1: Right.
0: But California, if there are 20 million illegals in this country, that is estimated, and those people are already counted into the census. So California already has a disproportionate advantage because they have more illegals than any other state that are being counted into the census and into the districts. Well, we're saying you have to prove that you're a citizen to vote, and when we keep getting pushback from the Democrats. And so the president knows, and I think every American knows, and this is an 80% issue that supports the Save America Act and election integrity.
1: I mean, I think it's roughly a little under half the states require, maybe 18, require voter ID picture ID to vote. But these are Republican states that are, you know, making sure that things are done legally. But as you pointed out, the blue states, which are often the, sanctuary states or the homes to sanctuary cities where illegals come in, that tips sometimes national elections.
0: For sure.
1: And people don't realize, but a congressional race going one way or the other could actually tip the balance of control of Congress.
0: That's right. I mean, I'm in the House of Representatives, and we only have a 3-seat majority. Sometimes it's, 4, sometimes it's 2. But it's a very tight majority. And if a state is letting illegals vote, like states like California, and all of a sudden they pick up a couple of extra seats because illegals are voting, that takes away the voice of the people in my state, in Indiana.
1: Right, exactly.
0: So that's why we have to have a fair and balanced approach.
1: So while we have individual states that set the guidelines, there are some national guidelines that need to be put in place that affect national elections, because it does impact the entire nation.
0: It absolutely does. And we want to be sure that it's just citizens voting. And again, polling shows 80% of Americans across the board, Republicans and Democrats, support voter integrity laws. And so this is a common piece of legislation.
1: Just a little over, just a little less than a minute left. Are you optimistic this could happen?
0: You know what? I wish I could be, but I really do have concerns, because some of these Republicans, Mitch McConnell, Tom Tillis, and Lisa Murkowski, just seem like they want to really hold things up for the president on this one. And they're not thinking about the future of America and our voting laws. I do think that the 2020 election was an anomaly. Something was going on. Something was wrong. And President Trump is in the middle of all that. And that's why he wants to be sure that our elections are safe.
1: Congressman Marlon Stutzman, thanks so much for joining us. And let me wish you in advance, if I don't see you before, a wonderful 4th of July.
0: Yes, happy Independence Day. Great year for America this year.
1: Yes, it is. Something to celebrate.
0: Yeah.
1: All right, folks, stick with us. On the other side of the break, we're going to be joined by Rick Crawford, chairman of the House Permanent Select Committee on Intelligence, with the latest on the Middle East. So don't go anywhere.
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24: Welcome back to This Week on Capitol Hill. I'm your host, Tony Perkins. Thanks for tuning in. Well, even as U.S. and Iranian negotiators continue working toward a broader agreement to end the current conflict, this week, Iran dramatically raised tensions by attacking a commercial cargo ship near the coast of Oman, further disrupting shipping through the Strait of Hormuz, one of the world's most significantly important waterways. The attack raises new questions about Iran's intentions, the future of these negotiations, and quite frankly, the stability of the entire Middle East. Joining me now to discuss these developments is Congressman Rick Crawford of Arkansas, Chairman of the House Permanent Select Committee on Intelligence. Chairman Crawford, welcome back to This Week on Capitol Hill. Thanks for joining us.
25: You bet. Thanks for having me.
24: So, Mr. Chairman, this week's attack on a commercial vessel appears to be a direct test of the ongoing negotiations. Does this change your assessment of Iran's willingness to negotiate in good faith?
25: Well, yes and no. It is, as you said, I think it is a direct test of the fiber of this agreement. And, you know, we're dealing with an adversary that has, a history of this type of behavior. So I don't know that it should be any surprise to anyone that they're acting this way. I will say this. I think that the president has shown remarkable forbearance in his ability to, number one, to get the deal, but to try to hold them to the deal and to avoid an all-out calamity. And I think this really kind of points to a strategic goal here. I think what he's trying to do is really for the good of the region, for the good of the Iranian people, and less about the IRGC. But the IRGC is the negotiating party, so that's where we have the problem. And so what we don't want to see is the perception that we are punishing the Iranian people and then exacerbate the problem. And then what we have is, you know, akin to what happened in the aftermath of the Treaty of Versailles in World War One. We punished the Germans, and what we got was the Nazi party in the aftermath. And so I think he's taking a more of a MacArthur approach as it applies to how they handled Japan post-World War II, and they became a great ally. Now, I'm not sure that we could ever hope for Iran to become a great ally, but what we could hope for is that the millions and millions of people there see a stable regime that can be a contributor to the region and not a detractor, and not a hegemon for superiority in the region. So I think that maybe I'm not trying to characterize, you know, president's strategy at this point, but just from my perspective, it seems like that may be what he's trying to achieve.
1: Well, from an intelligence perspective, let's look at Iran for a moment. What message do you believe Tehran was sending through this attack? When these negotiations are so tentative to begin with, and the Strait of Hormuz central to these negotiations, what message do you think they were sending?
25: I think what they're trying to do is tell the other Gulf states that we're still in this thing, and we're to be taken seriously. And they don't want to cede that power to the interloping Americans. I think that's the IRGC's message here. And I think the message that I think the Gulf states are receiving is that the IRGC can't be trusted. And they're probably wondering, you know, how long President Trump's patience will wear before he finally reaches the end of it. I think we're approaching that point. I haven't been in any of the White House meetings, so I don't know. But I just think human nature suggests that we're approaching a point at which patience is worn thin, and I don't know how long the president can continue to be as forbearant as he has been thus far.
1: You know, I'm sure you're operating with the intelligence, at least the intelligence that other countries in the Middle East have regarding Iran. Most likely better. But it was interesting this week as Secretary Rubio visited the region trying to, I think calm fears of our allies there in the Middle East. They're obviously very concerned about this 14-point plan and where it's going to lead.
25: Yeah, I do think that they are looking to President Trump to lead. And at the same time, they want to make sure that their concerns are heard. They're at the table. And so it's a delicate balancing act when you know, you have, they're almost leaning on us to a large degree, and at the same time trying to sort of shape the direction this is headed. So I think President Trump and his team has handled this all very well in threading this very small needle. But it still remains to be seen if the IRGC are going to blow this deal up, literally or figuratively, and we're going to end up back square one, at which point I think the Gulf State region, regional allies will probably have a different perspective.
1: Chairman Crawford, with that in mind, again, given your vantage point as the chairman of the House Intelligence Committee, what do you believe are the biggest obstacles that remain in reaching a stabilizing agreement with Iran that can provide peace in the region?
25: Well, unfortunately, I think what really drives the IRGC, this may not be a popular talking point, but the reality is I think they are the true believers in what amounts to a death cult. And we've been living with this for 47 years in the aftermath of the Islamic Revolution that was led by the IRGC in 1979, of the rise of the Ayatollah. And it all starts with death to America, death to Israel. And it's actually more an existential threat to Israel because they're right there. They're in the neighborhood. And we have the luxury of being, you know, geographically separated, but their ability to continue to make war in asymmetric ways and handle proxies, for example, Hezbollah and Hamas, complicates this deal. And so if IRGC says they're willing to come to the table and yet they're not willing to exert any control over Hezbollah or any of their other proxies, then it's probably not reasonable to think that we're going to have a stable environment in the Middle East. And so on the one hand, they might be saying the right things. On the other hand, they're doing the wrong things. And so that complicates the process. And again, I think as human beings, we start to run, start to lose patience with that behavior. And I don't really know where we go from here if we can't get this resolved and hope that IRGC can engage as honest brokers, but history suggests otherwise. So I don't hold a lot of hope for the IRGC as an entity that can be dealt with in a diplomatic fashion.
20: Well, Mr. Chairman, I appreciate that assessment because that's where I wanted to go. A final question on this front was Israel. If they're doing this now, I mean, Israel continues to face threats not only from Iran, but from their proxies. I mean, if they're doing it now, what confidence do we have that they won't do that after an agreement is reached?
25: Well, you're exactly right. And here's the other interesting thing that I think that this is lost in all this is that the president of Lebanon is no fan of Hezbollah himself. I mean, he's basically asking for help from the United States, because Hezbollah is making life difficult for Lebanon, a once great nation, beautiful country that has been hijacked by radical ideology and being fueled and funded by the mullahs in Iran. And the IRGC is primarily responsible for all of that. And so if we're engaging with the IRGC and they say, well, we're not going to stop engaging with Hezbollah, continuing to fund them, to continuing to provide support, material support, moral support, and otherwise. But the condition is that the United States, you've got to get Israel on a leash. Hold on a sec. That's not even a remotely realistic proposition. Israel is a sovereign nation, and they're having missiles lobbed in to Tel Aviv and Jerusalem on the regular.
20: Right.
25: And telling them to stand down. I mean, that's not a reasonable approach. I think that if I were in Israel, I would want my prime minister to defend me.
20: Right. Right.
25: And so I don't think that's a reasonable request. If they can't exercise some control over Hezbollah, how in the world do you think Israel is going to sit still and allow these attacks to continue?
20: Mr. Chairman, we've got to leave it there. Thanks so much for joining us. Always appreciate your insight on the issues. All right, folks, stick with us. More straight ahead.
6: Vice President J.D. Vance is defending U.S. strikes on Iran despite the current ceasefire agreement. On Friday, Vance said violence will be met with violence.

0: Patrick claims that the phrase separation of church and state has been misused to punish people of faith. The commission claims that the Establishment Clause of the First Amendment has no constitutional merit. I'm Lisa Taylor.
1: For Denver and the Front Range tonight, a couple evening thunderstorms, otherwise skies will turn mostly clear. Going to be mild heading into and through the weekend. Lows tonight in the upper 50s. Highs for Saturday and Sunday will be in the lower to mid 90s. Going to be dry and breezy with some afternoon gusts at around 30 to 40 miles an hour. Weekend lows remain in the lower 60s. Keeping it dry for Monday and Tuesday. Highs upper 80s, low 90s, then widespread 90s continue as we start July. I'm Day Weather Meteorologist Don Watson.
2: Current temperature,
3: 67 degrees.
4: 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We're going to rodeo 9 to 1 Rough Stock Riders. 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
9: The fourth year anniversary of the Supreme Court's Dobbs decision overturning Roe v. Wade after nearly 50 years of prayer and political advocacy from the pro-life movement. But since that landmark ruling, the number of abortions in the U.S. has actually increased, largely due to the chemical abortion drug mifepristone. Well, a new Signal poll commissioned by the Family Research Council found that only 20% of Republicans are actually aware of this sobering news. Joining us now to discuss this is John Rogers, senior partner and pollster at Signal. John, welcome to This Week on Capitol Hill.
10: Tony, great to be with you.
9: So let's discuss this poll. Tell us what you found and what message is here.
10: Yeah, so we found in the poll, as you alluded to, that only 20% of Republicans are aware that the abortion rate has actually increased since 4 years ago, and just 16% of voters overall are aware that the abortion rate has increased since 2022. And what we found when we asked a follow-up question, and we framed the FDA policy, which allows chemical abortion drugs to be mailed into states without in-person physician oversight, we asked, does that make you more or less likely to vote for a Republican in the midterm election? And we found that 6% of Republicans, 6% of Republican voters said that they would be less likely to vote for a Republican candidate in the November midterm election after hearing that news, which is, you know, it's kind of a troubling sign for the GOP when they're in an electorate in a midterm election where the generic ballot right now is D+5 favoring the Democratic Party.
11: So this was a policy put in place by the Biden administration to undermine

0: the effect of Dobbs, but it's been retained by the Trump administration, and most voters aren't aware of it.
1: That's right. That's right. But I do think conservatives are becoming more and more aware of it. And obviously, the pro-life position for a long time was seeking to overturn Roe v. Wade. But really, the ultimate goal is to have a culture of life. And so there's some disappointment there, realizing that the abortion rate has actually increased over the last 4 years.
0: Does this relate to your national voter trends poll that you conducted that actually shows a pretty significant drop among Catholic support for Republicans?
1: I think that plays into it, Tony. So what you're alluding to is we found when you compare to the beginning of President Trump's second term, right after the inauguration last year in February of 2025, you compare Catholics then until now, they have fallen off in the generic ballot for Republicans by 8 points. So nearly a double-digit fall off for Republicans among Catholic voters.
0: 15% for the president.
1: Right, right. And so that
0: is that part of his dust up with the Pope that he had as well?
1: I don't know that I would say that. That could be playing some, I mean, there are multiple factors at play, right? Cost of living issues, right? But obviously, especially for weekly mass goers, they're strongly pro-life. And this is something that they are probably a little frustrated and disappointed at the lack of progress, you could call that, in D.C. on some of these issues.
0: But you uncovered in your national voter trend poll something that has been pretty consistent, and that is there is an enthusiasm gap between the parties.
1: That's right. So we found, we asked how motivated people were to vote in the November election. And among base Democratic voters, 82% of base Democratic voters said that they're extremely motivated to vote in the November midterm election. Among base Republican voters, it was only 69%. So that's a 13-point gap, right? And when you're facing a tough midterm election where the generic ballot already favors the Democrats D+5, you got to make sure that all of your base is there and that they're matching the enthusiasm on the Democrat side, and we're not seeing that yet.
0: But even the primaries has kind of borne that out, where we've seen a much stronger turnout in the primary elections among Democratic voters as opposed to Republicans.
1: Right. So in North Carolina, which had their primary in March, there were 200,000 more Democrats who voted in their own primary than Republicans who voted on the Republican side in their primary election. And so this is a challenge for Republicans. It's a challenge for the GOP. I think it's a challenge for the president. And they need to kind of figure out a way to make sure to gin up the enthusiasm for the voters.
0: What's dampening that enthusiasm?
1: There are a couple of factors at play. I mean, part of it is that some of those voters feel like that the party has not addressed cost of living and inflation as much as they would like. Obviously, gas prices have been really elevated over the last couple of months. But as we talked about a second ago, even kind of knowing that the FDA policy has stayed in place that makes 6% of Republican voters less likely to vote, that may not sound like a lot, but if you're in a battleground state like North Carolina or Ohio or Georgia, you cannot afford a diminution of 6% of your base not turning out.
0: John, just a minute left, but this should be an ideal stage for Republicans with the 250th anniversary, going into the July 4th celebration about what is great about America. I mean, this is an opportunity to cast a vision, is it not?
1: I think it's a great opportunity to cast a vision about what's great about this country. And fortunately, we found in the poll that we asked some questions related to the 250th anniversary, and we asked, how proud are you to be an American? We found that 72% of Republicans said they're extremely proud to be an American, but only 16% of Democrats. But, you know, there's some real headwinds that are facing the country right now, and voters are feeling that.
0: Wow. A lot of ground to catch up for Republicans over the next few months as they go into the primary elections. John, thanks so much for joining us. Appreciate
1: it. Great to be with you, Tony.
0: All right, folks, don't go anywhere, because on the other side of the break, we're going to be joined by House Speaker Mike Johnson. Get his take on Tuesday's primary and the rise of socialist candidates in this country. What does that make for the future? All of that and more coming up right after we return.
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0: Joining us now is House Speaker Mike Johnson of Louisiana. Mr. Speaker, welcome.
10: Hey, Tony. Great to be with you.
0: Well, a more than usual turbulent week as the Road to Housing Act hit a speed bump with the president over the Save America Act, but it looks like there's a path forward.
10: There is. On Thursday of this week, I went to the Oval Office and spent almost 4 hours with the president, and we, of course, talked about a number of items and topics, but one of them was this housing bill. It's really important policy, some great conservative wins that are included in what became a bipartisan, bicameral piece of legislation and fulfills many of the campaign promises that House Republicans made and, of course, the president himself made. Everybody knows that housing costs are too high. He's made the point that it has a lot to do with interest rates, as it does, of course, but it also has to do with the high cost of construction and all the other factors. And so in this legislation, we address all that, Tony. We bring down the cost of home ownership and bring it within the reach of more young families, hardworking families. And so great policy. We were happy to get it delivered. It took about 5 months to produce that legislation, and I'm glad now that it has a path to become law.
0: And Mr. Speaker, I know as a student of social sciences and studies that we know that there are two big things that happen for young couples. Number one, when they buy a home, they become generally more fiscally conservative. And then when they have children, they become more socially conservative. So this is a big deal for conservatives.
10: It is. And of course, it's a pro-family endeavor. How many people define the American dream. You know, home ownership is a big step. And sadly, Tony, over the last few years, because of the Biden-Harris administration and the record high inflation, et cetera, and all the other factors, the average age of a first-time home buyer now is over 40 years old. It used to be late 20s or early 30s when people, you know, begin their lives. So we've got to correct that. We're on path to do it now. This is great legislation, something all of us can celebrate.
0: All right. I want to switch gears. Domestic policies, political policies, socialist shakeup in New York. I saw you this week a little more animated than normal responding to Tuesday's primary.
10: Well, this is a wake-up call for the whole country, and I try to convey that in my press conferences and media appearances this week on Capitol Hill, because people need to understand this is not a game. This is, you and I say all the time, this is not our father's Democrat Party, our grandfather's Democrat Party. That party doesn't exist anymore, and it has been illustrated most recently by the elections in New York City and elsewhere around the country, where the radical communist Marxists are running for Congress and winning, Tony. The danger is that the energy, the excitement, the funding, the grassroots is on the side of the insurgent left. And they have disdain for America's founding principles. They don't want to preserve the republic. They want to tear it down to its foundations and create a communist utopia. This is serious stuff. And these people are going to be, they'll win the general election because these are deep blue districts. And they're going to be joining us here in the 120th Congress in January. And we're in a fight now to preserve the country, the ideals of this great experiment in self-governance. And communism is now on our very shores. This is serious stuff.
0: Well, and to speak to the strength of this movement, as you pointed out, these were, in some cases, incumbents that were taken out by these insurgents, which is a high bar to remove an incumbent, to defeat an incumbent in a primary. So your anticipation of the impact that this is going to have on the Democratic caucus in the House, I would think that this is going to fracture it even further.
10: The fracture is probably an understatement. I think this is a seismic earthquake kind of development. Remembering too that in these very contests that were decided this week in New York, the persons who lost, the incumbents who lost, those candidates were endorsed by Hakeem Jeffries, who is the top Democrat in the House. He's the leader here and of their side. And it was a repudiation of him because, Tony, a couple of these races were in his literal own backyard. I mean, one of these were elected in the Bronx. That's Hakeem Jeffries' home. So it demonstrated that the leader here, the Democrat establishment, is no longer able to defend the turf, even literally in their own backyards, and they can't possibly do it nationwide. So we're looking for more earthquakes in the upcoming election. Now, I do think it bodes very well for our side. I think we've been talking a lot about the contrast election. It is on vivid display now. This midterm election is about a contrast between common sense and crazy, and they give us new illustrations of crazy every day.
0: Well, that will be very interesting to watch. Mr. Speaker, the House went home early this week because things were at a log jam over the SAVE Act. I think a way forward has been made available now. Congress will return next week. What's on the top of the agenda? I know you've got appropriations bills. FISA has expired. That reauthorization is necessary. Is that something that will be addressed next week?
10: Well, I certainly hope so. We do need to get that back on the books, so to speak, because this is how we protect Americans from terrorist attacks on the homeland. The reason we've not had another 9/11 is because right after that, Congress got their act together and they created this statute, which allows us, as the name implies, the Foreign Intelligence Surveillance Act, to surveil dangerous people and terrorist organizations who are seeking to do Americans harm. So it is a dangerous situation to not have that statute, fully enacted. And we got to do that. The Democrats allowed it to expire because they're willing to try to make political points at the expense of endangering the American people. It's a serious crisis we're in, but we'll continue to move that forward as a priority and other things as well, like the National Defense Authorization Act and other key legislation that we have on tap. So there's much more left to do in this Congress, and we're going to work every day to accomplish that.
0: All right, Mr. Speaker, just about a minute left. One of the big things that people have been looking at, you've even talked about it yourself this week, as it relates to the SAVE Act and other measures, Reconciliation 3.0, is that a reality?
10: It is a reality. We're working on that very hard. That'll be a top priority next week as well. We've got to do that in July so we can get it to the Senate and get it passed. We passed the Save America Act 3 times in the House already. We'll do it a 4th time. This time, we'll put it on a reconciliation bill. And the reason that's so important is that's what allows you to get something through the Senate without the necessity of 60 votes. They can do it with 51. And we're going to call on all Republicans in the Senate to do the common sense thing that the American people demand and deserve, and that is ensure fair and free elections. And election security is of paramount importance. The president says it all day, every day. We do as well, and that's why we're standing behind it.
0: Was that music to the president's ears that you're attaching that to Reconciliation 3.0?
10: Yes, and you know, we've talked about it in detail, how that's going to work and what the constraints are. I mean, nothing is a guarantee here, but we're going to work like warrior poets to get that delivered, Tony, because it's important.
0: All right, House Speaker Mike Johnson, thanks so much for joining us. Have a great weekend.
10: You got it. Thanks, Tony.
0: House Speaker Mike Johnson with a preview of what's to come next week. So I'm sure it'll be another busy week as the House will be the only chamber in session. The Senate is out until after the 4th of July. But the House will be busy working up to that big celebration of the 250th. Speaking of that, I've got some final thoughts on the other side of the break, so don't go anywhere.
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0: These headlines were filled with reports of socialist candidates gaining ground in major American cities. 50 years ago, that would have been almost unimaginable. Today, however, socialism is becoming an increasingly influential force within the Democratic Party. Is this America's future? Not if we reclaim our past. As America celebrates its 250th anniversary, this is the perfect time to ask, what made America the freest, most prosperous nation in history? Looking back over the last 2.5 centuries, one would have to focus very narrowly on only a few indicators to deny that America has experienced extraordinary blessing. Despite undeniable cultural erosion in recent decades, our nation has enjoyed a level of peace, prosperity, liberty, and opportunity unparalleled in human history. So, what was the foundation of that blessing? Psalm 33:12 declares, "Blessed is the nation whose God is the Lord." Perhaps we can find the answer by revisiting the course set by America's founders. In fact, it reaches back before the founding itself. In 1630, John Winthrop described the Massachusetts Bay Colony as, quote, "a city upon a hill." He envisioned a people who understood they lived under a covenantal responsibility before God, a vision that profoundly shaped the character of the future nation. That same conviction appears in President George Washington's farewell address in 1796 when he wrote, "Of all of the dispositions and habits which lead to political prosperity, religion and morality are indispensable supports. And let us with caution indulge the supposition that morality can be maintained without religion. Can it be," he went on to write, "that providence has not connected the permanent felicity of a nation with its virtue?" What was Washington saying? He believed America's long-term happiness, prosperity, liberty, and security depended on the character of its people. A free nation can remain free only if it remains virtuous. Yet government cannot manufacture virtue. Laws may restrain evil, but they cannot transform the human heart. Virtue is cultivated as men and women submit themselves to God and are shaped by His Word. That brings us back to today's headlines. Socialism is not America's greatest problem. It is a symptom of a deeper spiritual and moral decline. Political movements rise and fall, but the endurance of a republic is ultimately determined by the character of its people. As America celebrates its 250th anniversary, we have an opportunity not merely to commemorate our history, but to recover the biblical foundation that made that history possible. If, as Washington observed, the permanent blessing of a nation is connected to its virtue, then America's renewal begins with the renewal of God's people. If you're concerned about America's future, I invite you to join me on a daily journey through the Book of Psalms this summer. There's no better place to cultivate grateful hearts, deepen our trust in God, and strengthen the biblical convictions that sustained those who came before us. As we thank God for His blessings on our nation, we'll also be restoring the biblical foundation for the generations that follow. If we want America to remain a nation blessed by God, we must first be a virtuous people, shaped by His Word. So I invite you to join me. Join me today by texting Bible to 67742. That's Bible to 67742, and join me as we read through the Book of Psalms this summer. And that, my friends, has been this week on Capitol Hill.
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19: The earthquake death toll in Venezuela has soared to over 900. Rescue workers are racing against time to reach possible survivors buried beneath the rubble when Wednesday's twin quakes destroyed large buildings in Venezuela's urban areas. George Solis has more.
20: Search efforts are ongoing, and the death toll keeps rising. Near the epicenter in La Guaira, this woman says she had to bury several family members. And tonight, we spoke with Rick and Adriana Prague. Their 18-year-old nephew, Diego, was just rescued, but their 14-year-old niece, Sofia, is still missing.
19: Government officials estimate that over 3,300 were injured by the quakes. TSA is bracing to screen nearly 19 million air travelers across the 4th of July holiday period. Wendy Swanson has more.
21: A TSA senior official says security checkpoints are fully staffed and prepared to welcome travelers and handle the large passenger volumes during the June 30th through July 6th period. The highest traffic is expected on July 2nd, with an expected 3 million people traveling through airports that day.
19: The governor of Utah has declared a fire emergency across the state. The National Weather Service Friday issued Utah's first ever red flag warning. Governor Spencer Cox has responded by declaring an emergency and banning fireworks statewide until after the 4th of July. Wind gusts of up to 50 miles per hour are currently fueling 9 wildfires across Utah that have destroyed over 140,000 acres. Vice President J.D. Vance is defending U.S. strikes on Iran despite the current ceasefire agreement. On Friday, Vance said violence will be met with violence after the U.S. strikes, which were in response to Iran firing drones at a ship moving through the Strait of Hormuz. U.S. Central Command says in response to the Iranian attacks, U.S. military aircraft struck Iranian missile and drone storage locations and coastal radar sites. In a post on social media, Vance said if Iran has disagreements over the ceasefire agreement, they can pick up the phone. I'm Lisa Taylor.
22: Sunny skies for your Saturday across Denver and the Front Range. Get ready for dry, hot summertime conditions if traveling or venturing outdoors. Also expect some breezy winds near 30 miles an hour. Today and Sunday, highs will be in the lower 90s with lows in the lower 60s. Right around the upper 80s, low 90s Monday and Tuesday. Outside of a small chance for a couple thunderstorms Tuesday night and a Wednesday, the week ahead is looking mostly dry. And that includes Thursday and Friday, temps mid-90s headed towards the 4th of July weekend. I'm Day Weather Meteorologist Don Watson.
23: Current temperature
24: 66 degrees.
25: Team USA closed out group play of the World Cup with a 3-2 loss to Turkey. The Americans giving up the game-winning goal in the final seconds of stoppage time. The U.S. had already clinched the group and a berth in the knockout round. They meet Bosnia in the round of 32 Wednesday. Baseball action yesterday was highlighted by a case of deja vu. The Phillies beat the Nationals 10-5, scoring five times in the ninth. Bryce Harper, the go-ahead home run. The Phils beat the Nats in the last three games of that series and rallied in the ninth in every game. Manager Don Mattingly.
26: It is hard to describe because you don't see this that often. The guys hung in there like we really couldn't get anything going early.
25: The Phillies scored 15 ninth-inning runs over those last three games. Big trade in the NBA yesterday. Charlotte sending LaMelo Ball to Minnesota for Naz Reid and draft picks. Meanwhile, ESPN reports the Celtics remain interested in dealing all-star Jaylen Brown. And the NHL draft is tonight in Buffalo. Toronto picks first. That's Sports. I'm Matt McCoy.
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0: Democratic Party is moving toward becoming a socialist party, and Americans are not socialists. And if Americans are given a clear choice between socialists and Democrats or Republicans, they will not choose socialists. But if the socialists are allowed to disguise themselves as Democrats, then can squeak through with small number of voters at primaries. I don't think a socialist candidate today could win a statewide election in any state, a citywide election in most cities, but if they pretend to be Democrats, and if the Democrats welcome them in, then they're going to win elections on the basis of fraud. This is pure and complete fraud on the voters, and shame on the voters who fall for it.
1: Alan Dershowitz, late to the party. Ladies and gentlemen, welcome to the Saturday Morning Extravaganza. If you want to be part of the program, 800-848-9222. 800-848-9222 as we get underway. Your calls are welcome. And I like to say "and" that way because that's the way liberals say "and," especially liberal women. And it's a two-syllable word. And not only are we going to talk about the socialist victories in New York, but also other things, and this is not going to be exactly a New York-centric show, but there is something else that to me is heinous that has happened in New York, a two-year rent freeze. A two-year, let's screw the landlords, let's screw the people that own property, because the people that are paying rent can't afford to pay their rent. Really? Then why'd you rent the apartment? Why did you rent the building? And I've been on both sides of this in my life, as a landlord and a renter. I will hint, I will never do landlord again. Oh, hell no. So, 800-848-9222 is how you reach us. I would be interested to hear from people in the real estate area. House Democrats brace headaches for headaches with growing left wing. Now, Alan Dershowitz comments, which I said he's late to the party. If all of a sudden these socialists mask themselves as Democrats, it could be a problem. Alan Dershowitz has it completely ass backwards on, excuse the language. It is the Democrats who have been masking themselves. And they have been doing it for decades. They have pretending to be a party that they are not. Right now, and one of the things that I will just say, don't agree with their ideology, but I totally admire their honesty. This current batch of little young socialists that have taken over the Democrat Party in New York, or taking it over, it hasn't completely taken it over yet, they're just honest. They're not lying about who they are. They've said it for years, and they say it every time they get a chance. They say what they think. They hate Israel. They say it. They hate capitalism. They say it. They hate Republicans. They say it. They want free stuff. They think that the taxpayers should pay for everything, despite the fact that the rich pay the most taxes in America. They want the rich to pay even more because the rich have more money than they do. And they don't want to spend their own money. They want freebies from someone else. They want the rich to pay for everything. And they think that they have a right to take other people's hard-earned money and use it for their own objectives, whether it be for some surgery that they want, whether it be for mutilating children, whether it be for paying for their housing, whether it's for paying for their food, whether it's doing this, doing that to make their life easier. They think that they should take stuff from everyone else that has more than them. The only difference between these young little socialists and what the Democrat Party has been all along is that the old Democrats are the ones that have been the liars. They have been lying for years about who they are. Not years, they've been lying for decades about who they are. This is why you have Obamacare. What is Obamacare but a massive theft program? We're going to take money We're going from taxpayers, and we're going to set up a scheme that makes the insurance companies rich because the insurance companies donate back to us, but we're going to screw the taxpayer out of the money and pretend to give health care to other people. But we're also going to make the bar high so that the people that really benefit are the insurance companies, biggest beneficiaries, and they support us as a party. Now, all of that is what they did in actuality. They pretended that they were doing it for health care for all. And there's still these little young socialists are running around. We want Medicaid for all. We want Medicaid for all. We want Medicaid for all. Okay, let's go back and talk about Medicaid. Medicaid was supposed to be strict construction when Democrats first proposed it. There were, by the way, Republicans back in the day who said this is going to grow out of control. Democrats, no, no, no. What has it done? Grown out of control, as everything else that Democrats put their hands on. Social Security was supposed to be intended for just retirees to help supplement their income. Now it's being abused in all kind of ways. Look at everything that they've done with immigration. A temporary program to protect people has now turned into a temporary forever program. And if you say, okay, the emergency is over 20 years later, 30 years later, you can go back home now. Then they start calling you racist, xenophobe. Democrats lie about everything. And they've been lying about everything. They lie about who they are. They lie about what they want. They lie about how they want to stick it to you and how they've been sticking it to you. The only difference between the old Democrats and these new young socialists at these new young socialists are brave enough to tell the freaking truth about who they are. They're not lying to you about who they are anymore. They just put it out there. So Mr. Dershowitz, I respect Alan Dershowitz, but you're wrong about the mask. The people that have been masked are the Democrat Party. They've been wearing that mask for years. And the mask with these kids is finally coming off. They don't see the need to lie to people about who they are. They're the party of the free stuff. We want to take stuff from people that have it and give it to us and then give it to other people. And we want to control it so we can take our cut out of it. They're like a little young mafia, political mafia movement. They're the protection. Hey, you want protection from all the evils of the world? Just put us in. We'll protect you, but we're going to take a cut. We're going to protect you. We're going to take something from someone else, give it to you, but we're going to get our cut out of it. These little young socialists are mobsters. They want to take what's not theirs, give it to who they think, and meanwhile, they hold all the power. That's who they are. But they're not lying. They're not like the Democrats who it goes back to the grandfather of socialism in America, the one that they revere so much. You hear his name all the time, FDR, Franklin Delano Roosevelt. And by the way, God bless him, because without Franklin Delano Roosevelt's leadership, World War II would have been lost, and we wouldn't even be talking about any of this. So Roosevelt, mixed guy in history. To me, one of the greatest war presidents of American history, Franklin Delano Roosevelt. But when it comes to domestic policy, the godfather of socialism. He's the grandfather of socialism in America. And then came his little political stepson, Lyndon Baines Johnson, with this so-called Great Society that did nothing but take from people and give to other people on the idea that it was just. We need to give welfare, especially to them dark people. That's the way the Democrats used to talk back then. Anyway, we have to take a break. And we have plenty of your calls to welcome. I didn't even get into this rent thing, this abysmal, abominable plan to force to take people's property from them, tell them what they can do. Like that, like Mondami and his little army of socialists know how to run anything but their mouths. They couldn't run an apartment. They couldn't. But they're going to tell apartment owners, well, just suck it up for 2 years. Don't worry about it. We're going to give somebody else your money and control your money. Man, I tell you, Democrats. 800-848-9222 is how you reach us. 800. I would love to hear from some landlords. I would love to hear from some tenants who think that this is a great idea. Oh, yeah, we shouldn't be paying higher rent. And this goes, by the way, not just for New York. Anyway, talking myself into lateness. On this day in 2015, Chris Squire, the bassist and co-founder of Yes, passed away at 67 years old. He had leukemia. He is the only member of Yes to appear on each one of their 21 studio albums from 1969 all the way up until 2014. Bass guitarist, co-founder of Yes, Chris Squire, passed away on this day, 2015. James Golden. Snurdly, 800-848-9222 is how you reach us. Keep it right there. Do not go away.

0: Health Matters. Now, here's Yana Derulis.
1: A new study from the University of California, Irvine, published in Current Obesity Reports, suggests that a father's health way before conception may influence a child's future risk of obesity. Researchers found that factors such as diet, weight, stress, and lifestyle habits can affect child's health through both biological and environmental pathways. So health habits don't just benefit you, they may help shape the health and future of generations. Want to fight disease from the inside out? An anti-inflammatory diet is your secret weapon. 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Step outside and kick off your shoes. Grounding, a popular holistic activity, is walking barefoot on grass or sand. And this helps balance your nervous system, reduce inflammation, and reset stress by syncing with the Earth's natural energy. Remember, we're electrical beings. I'm Yana Derulis for the Worldwide News Network.
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0: The James Golden Show. 4 words that mean business. With James Golden, a.k.a. Bose Nerdly.
5: A happy country does not elect Donald Trump. An angry country elects Donald Trump. And Aristotle said that you have to have a thriving middle class in a democracy because it moderates the politics. And when that middle class shrinks and when it disappears, you're going to get political extremes. And this country has produced Donald Trump to the presidency. And now it's produced Mamdani in New York City and AOC. We have a country where 1 in 3 Americans under 35 live with their parents. The average age of the first-time homebuyer is 40 years old. The main middle-class pathway to upward mobility and a better life, college, has all but collapsed. Most people do not believe that going to college is the way to have a better life anymore. That has been our main economic highway for decades. All of that has collapsed. A civilized global superpower would look at all of those statistics and treat it like the national emergency that it is. Because what's going to happen is the United States is going to get revolution one way or another. We don't want to see it go down the path that Russia, France, Iran went down, where the young disenfranchised just revolted. You're not going to beat left-wing populism with anything other than right-wing populism. America already said that that's what they want. But the Trump administration has to double and triple down on its right-wing populist policies to blunt the rise. Otherwise, people are going to look for left-wing solutions.
6: All right.
7: That was Carolyn Sunshine. I love that name. Miss Sunshine. who was Trump's deputy director of the communications for the campaign back in the last election cycle. She was on CNN. She has an interesting take. Wonder what you think about that. On this day, a great lyricist was born. His heavenly birthday is today. Passed away last September in 2024, actually. His name is Will Jennings. He is the lyricist who wrote the lyrics for this song. His story that was written. Not his personally, I'm saying he wrote the story. He wrote Up Where We Belong, positive song A. He wrote Tears in Heaven, the lyrics for what we're talking about. One of the most emotional songs that Eric Clapton has ever done. He wrote My Heart Will Go On. Inducted into the Songwriters Hall of Fame. 3 Grammy Awards, 2 Golden Globes, 2 Academies. Passed away, as I said, in 2024, 80 years old. Just a great American lyricist. Will Jennings, born on this day in 1944. James Golden Snerdley, 800-848-9222 is how you reach us. Would love to hear from some tenants. If you, no matter where you are, New York, around the country, is no matter where you are in the country, if you think that a rent freeze is good, that people are paying too much, and therefore the idea is that we should freeze the rent, I would love to hear from you and discuss it with you. I don't believe that's the case, and I would love to talk with you about it, and you tell me why you think it's a good idea to freeze the rents on places that rent. Also, if you happen to be a landlord, and you own one of these apartment buildings, especially in New York, where right now, if it's rent stabilized, well, you're going to be screwed by this administration. And Mondami's out bragging about it. He puts a little commercial. I tell you what, the guy's social media is brilliant. I'm not going to lie, it's brilliant. He opens up, and there's a great view that they have. Someone really knows what they're doing with this guy's camera work, with his social media. So he's opening up a freezer and sticking his head in it. And this is Cut 13. This is what he says as he's doing this.
6: New York, the Independent Rent Guidelines Board just froze the rent. That means if you're one of the more than 2 million New Yorkers who lives in a rent-stabilized apartment, your rent's going to be frozen next year.
7: And then it comes up with his logo and all the rest of it. It's well done. It's quick, 17 seconds for the full thing to run. It's a brilliant little piece of marketing, I have to say. I look at it, I'm impressed that whoever's handling his marketing stuff is really good at that aspect of it. But it's the substance of it. Hey, if your rent's going to be frozen next year, it's actually for 2 years. 2 years, 2 whole years, no increases. Now, I have a suggestion, but I don't know whether they're legal or not. These go into effect in New York on October 1st. So leases after October 1st. If I were a landlord and I own buildings in New York and I had vacancies coming up, I'd be rewriting the lease right now. I'd put in amendments. If something breaks, in like an appliance, you have to fix it if you're the tenant. If you want a new appliance, you have to get my permission. I still own the place, but you want a new appliance, I have to approve of it, but you don't like the way your appliance is working, you do it. And you can take it with you when you go. It's yours. But you supply your own appliances. As long as they don't damage the property or have to, do anything else. Also, I would just take a word in it. Just treat it like a condo. Everybody has an X percentage. Like if you have a building that has, that has 20 units in it, then 1/20th of the cost of any structural repairs is yours. And just write it into the lease. just like the co-ops and condos have assessments, write in assessments for the tenants in the lease. This is what you're responsible for, in addition to your rent that stays the same. Pass along every single associated cost of maintaining a building to the tenants in writing before they sign, or tell them you got to get out and find somewhere else to live. Democrats always want to play with things that aren't theirs, other people's stuff. Except when it comes to their certain proclivities that they have. We'll be back. My friends, your call's coming up, 800-848-9222.
0: This is Moving America. Here's Jake Novak.
8: People of Iowa, welcome to the 21st century. The Hawkeye State has finally decided to raise the 55-mile-per-hour speed limit on its rural and often lightly trafficked two-lane highways to 60 miles per hour. Drivers have been begging for this change for years, and so have state police, who have noted that slower drivers on these highways encourage more dangerous passing in the opposite lane. The move could save lives, but at first it won't save money. The cost of changing all those speed limit signs will be at least $270,000. With Moving America, I'm Jake Novak.
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11: Vice President J.D. Vance is defending U.S. strikes on Iran despite the current ceasefire agreement. On Friday, Vance said violence will be met with violence after the U.S. strikes, which were in response to Iran firing drones at a ship that was moving through the Strait of Hormuz. U.S. Central Command says in response to the Iranian attack, U.S. military aircraft struck Iranian missile and drone storage locations and coastal radar sites. In a post on social media, Vance said if Iran has disagreements over the ceasefire agreement, they can pick up the phone. Forecasters are warning that the eastern U.S. will be hotter than the 4th of July in the coming week. The massive heat wave should hit the U.S. this weekend, sending temperatures into the triple digits.

0: Tuesday, outside of a small chance for a couple thunderstorms Tuesday night and Wednesday, the week ahead is looking mostly dry, and that includes Thursday and Friday, temps mid-90s headed towards the 4th of July weekend. I'm Day Weather Meteorologist Don Watson.
1: Current temperature?
2: 68 degrees.
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1: The James Golden Show. It's politics, but theater of the mind with James Golden, a.k.a. Bose Nerdly.
6: So in 2002, The Who were going to perform in Las Vegas. They were going to start their tour in Las Vegas. The day before the first show, John Entwistle, the bass player, went to bed with his stripper, which may or may not be incidental to this story, and he didn't wake up. Well, he woke up in another plane and without his body. They were at the Hard Rock in he was at the Hard Rock and Hotel and Casino in Las Vegas, going to bed with his stripper. She woke up at 10 a.m. in the morning to find him cold and unresponsive. The Las Vegas medical examiner determined his death was due to a heart attack induced by an undetermined amount of cocaine. I guess many people wondered whether it was a case of, like, Nelson Rockefeller when he passed away. You know, came and went at the same time. With Happy. You remember that, do you? You're too young. Yeah. Vice President, but former Governor of New York, Nelson Rockefeller. Nelson had a voice like that. Nelson Rockefeller's a great guy. I like Nelson Rockefeller. Nelson Rockefeller. But Nelson was in the midst of, you know, taking care of business when he left. And so I guess some people wondered whether that's what happened to John. No, it was cocaine. Didn't come and go at the same time, so to speak. James Golden Stanley with you here, 800-848-9222. We're going to get to the telephones very quickly. We have not even begun to talk about the TPS removal. Democrats are losing their cookies over it. Losing their cookies. And, of course, it's the most, even George Will has his undies in a bunch today about what a goodness, awful mistake it was. I can't wait to catch up with Princess Diana later on today, as well as your calls. Let's start in Westchester, New York, with Joe. Welcome to the Saturday Morning Extravaganza. Good morning, Joe. How are you?
7: Good morning, Mr. Golden. Thank you. I'm well. Thank you. Just real quick, with regard to your comment about the Democrats and their defeat, you're one of the few individuals that's had the courage to actually say that. And people like Dershowitz, who you have to respect, But they are really, they knew what they were doing when they did it, I believe. And I think that was your thrust of

0: your point. And now the monster that they've created is completely out of hand, and they can't address it. These Mondanis, these AOCs, they are basically people that went to college. They were average in most cases, at best, probably liberal arts background like myself. Now it's harder to find work in the private sector. So this is now a career path for them. And the way to get through the door is to spout the kind of crap that they're doing. But they're part of a bigger conspiracy. And to your point about gangsterism, that's exactly what it is. With regards to the landlord thing, I am a landlord. I worked in the city for 10 years running buildings. I'm up in Westchester with that mostly now. It's a little bit more complicated on those rent-regulated apartments, Mr. Goldman, because the Division of Housing and Community Renewal controls aspects of lease agreements for rent-stabilized apartments, etc. So
1: you can't even draw up your lease is what I'm hearing, the way that you don't have ability to draw up your lease. They're telling you how your lease has to be drawn. In other words, they own the property. You're just the one that put up the money for the property. In theory, it's yours, but they own it.
0: Yes, you've been a caretaker in many ways for a long time. And with regard to that, what's happened is that when you had the deregulation under Giuliani and Pataki, there were a lot of positives that occurred. But what happened was, as time wore on with the massive development that's occurred in New York, the developers went strictly high-end. They went luxury. So the people that are implementing these laws are generally not touched by that in the sector, and they don't have to actually deal with the consequences of these decisions that they make. Meanwhile, it's a self-cleaning oven. It just keeps going, and you have more and more problems with it. You have more and more people that are dispossessed from their apartments, which creates a greater crisis in the long run, in my opinion. And I've seen it firsthand. A childhood friend of mine is the lead guy of the Coalition for the Homeless. And he grew up here in Larchmont, New York, where I'm calling from. And this is like a whole system that's been created, and it just keeps going.
1: And let me just point, and thank you for the call, and I'm just going to take advantage of your call to just bounce off a few things. As you said, these liberals went to colleges. They went to liberal colleges that liberals created. They come out with liberal indoctrination. They live in unaffordable cities that are unaffordable because liberals have had their way with policies. Everything from housing to now grocery, food, to transportation, every single thing that liberals are complaining about is unaffordable has been run into the ground by liberals to make it unaffordable. And so their solution is to just take and steal money from the producers of society to try to keep putting band-aids over the fact that their policies have ruined everything that can be touched almost in big cities. Democrats run these cities. They complain about the unaffordability. They caused it. All of these kids that are coming out with this socialist claptrap have learned it in liberal schools that Democrats have created. The welfare state the Democrats have created is becoming unmanageable. And what do they want to do? They don't want to fix it. They never want to cut it. They never want to. They just want to take more money from people that earn it to throw into it. Everything these people touch turns to... I gotta take another call. Let's go to Viviana in Brooklyn, New York. Good morning, Viviana.
2: Oh, glad to talk to you. I have been infuriated on how brazen Mondami, even though he said he would be exactly this, but how brazen he has staged a takedown of the Democratic Party here in New York. I believe strongly that he had an agreement with Congresswoman Nydia Velazquez. They said, I'll help you get elected as long as you don't touch my candidate, Adriano Espaillat. And what he did is he staged an aggressive takeover of that seat. And I know that, Congressman, he is a man of honor. He really cares for his community. And then he puts in Daria Lisa Aviles Chavilla.
1: Well, she's a professional student. She knows a lot from theory. She's a student. She's a never held a real job in her life, but she's a professional, except for organizing. She's done a brilliant job with that. When I say never, let me retract that remark. She has held a real job. She has been an organizer, and she has really, and let me tell you something. This woman's not a dumb woman. She's not dumb. She's not a dummy. This is an intellectual who has a lot of intellectual misdirected, but intellectual firepower that just is misdirected into this liberal claptrap ideology that has never, ever worked in history. But she's not a dummy. Now, as for Mondami, here's my thing. Mondami is, what is happening to New York is happening to New York. It is not just New York. They are, look at what has happened to Colorado. Look what is the entire state the Southern California. And up until you get to San Francisco. Above that, it's still normal, or somewhat normal, as California goes. But look what has happened in Arizona. Look at every blue city. Look at the awfulness of Philadelphia and Baltimore from these once great cities. Look at the way that Democrats have run Atlanta. Look at the way that they've run Pittsburgh. Go to cities like Patterson. You go to New Jersey. Go to Newark. Look at what they're doing everywhere. Everywhere that these people touch with their ideology turns to crap. And yet they are unrepentant, and they're getting stronger and stronger. And the only ones that are standing up to them are Donald Trump and his administration, some of the Republican senators that should be helping to fight this crap are too busy because they hate Trump, like Lisa Murkowski, and sometimes Rand Paul. I like Rand Paul sometimes, and sometimes I just don't know what planet he's from. Anyway, Viviana, thank you for the call. I appreciate it. Let me grab a quick call from John, calling from New York. John, you're in New York, where all of this is, this latest socialist explosion happened. What's on your mind this morning?
3: There's a lot of things going on right now. But my question is, who's pulling the strings? You get me? I know that it was said that George Soros was funding most of these things, but with the riots and this palace of bricks and, you know, organization, they all got the same sign. So who's pulling the strings? Why are they on the same page? Why are they exactly on the same page? That's what I got to say.
1: That is an interesting question. Soros is one, but I have never been one to just point to George Soros and say he's the only boogeyman of this party. This whole socialist takeover, these young socialists, by the way, are doing their own organization, but I love your idea. Look at back at the money that actually funds this. And I think there should be a lot more discussion. So I'm not going to answer who is doing it, because I frankly have not done enough digging to tell you who, besides the known big donors of modern socialism, are. And I need to. It's a good reminder. Follow the money at all times. John in North Carolina is on the line. John from North Carolina, good morning. How are you?
4: Well, I'll tell you, boom, when you were speaking to that gentleman from Westchester and you were going on about the liberals who made the liberal colleges, taught liberal and liberal, man, everything you say is like verbatim in my brain, but boy, you could articulate it so much better. I called because of these whiners that can't afford to buy a house, okay? Well, why don't you stop hanging out the bar and buying $10 beers, or stop going to Starbucks and paying $8 for, you know, for a coffee when it only costs me $14 every 2 weeks to buy a can of coffee? It's called budget. I did it. I was making $2 an hour back in the day, and I was able to afford an apartment and then move on and save and scrimp and buy a house. Okay?
1: Wait a minute. Hold on. I just want to make sure I have this right. You are suggesting to, as you put it, the whiners who are whining about not being able to afford a house and they're stuck in these rent control places that they now don't want to pay market prices for. They want somebody to just make sure that their life is secure and easy. You're suggesting that they stop drinking their little White Claws after whatever, the $10, whatever it is, the $8 cups of coffee with the, I'll have the Mojica light latte supremo with soy milk and with no sugar, but with two drops of chocolate and thing and da da da. You say stop going to Starbucks for the $8 drinks.
4: Basically, budget. You know, you want one, fine, but you know what? You live on it, you're never going to get nowhere. Okay? It's called budget. You know what? You got to cut someplace. Yeah, everything's expensive nowadays. I'm still doing it, and I'm retired now. And I still budget. So, you know, I have my bills. And as far as these rent freeze, you know what? The landlord had to buy the building. He had to take a loan out. So you got to pay his loan. He's got to pay the city taxes or whatever taxes that are ridiculous now because they want to give it out to all the illegals. Mine went up $2,000 in 1 year. That was ridiculous. Okay? And then they have to pay for, like in a larger building, they got to pay for the maintenance, the elevator, the electric, you know, maybe some of these older buildings, you know, they're paying for the fuel. Well, that's all in your rent. You think if your rent, if, you know, this guy's doing it for you, you can afford a house? It'll be the same. But if you can't afford that, then how are you going to afford a house? So stop crying and learn how to budget and save your money. You know, you know, they're probably all smoking pot all day and stuff like that. Learn to curb your damn vices.
1: Now, come on, let's not be, they're not all smoking pot all day long. You have some good little liberal kids who actually work who are drug free, who live a good.
4: I don't know about that, man. You know, I grew up, you and me, we grew up through the 70s and stuff like that. You know, and that nowadays, now it's legal. And they're out there on the streets, man. I can't stand it when, you know, just at a traffic light and I'm smelling it from the car next to me. Control yourself, man, that's all. Or stop crying.
1: Ladies and gentlemen, John from North.
4: You are the best, man. You explain everything so well and with a good heart, okay? I just want to leave you with something. It was from Jimi Hendrix, okay? Because, you know, I seen this when I was at the Indian Museum in Washington, D.C., and okay. I got a little bumper sticker. When the power of love overcomes the love of power, the world will know peace.
1: OMG, is that not beautiful? 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
1: Love it. John, thank you for your call. James Golden Snerdly here with you on, it's our Saturday morning extravaganza. The Safaris! Heavenly birthday today for Jim Fuller, the guitarist. This guy of the Safaris, 1963. This went to number three across the pond. It is an iconic song here. It went to number two in the States. You know what? I keep saying, Kevin, I would love if you had like some mega rock group that did a reboot on this song with today's instrument and today's production. Wipe out. James Golden Snerdly, Saturday morning extravaganza continues. 800-848-9222. Don't go away.
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0: The James Golden Show. It's politics, but theater of the mind with James Golden, a.k.a. Bose Nerdly.
6: Wow, it's the last time you heard this.
7: Every night I hope and pray.
6: In 1959, Bobby Darin went number one across the pond with this one. Girl, it went up to number two on the U.S. charts. Neil Sedaka playing piano on this. Dream Lover, the great Bobby Darin. Boy, America, it was so, like, wholesome music.
8: Figured out the formula and ran with it for a few years there.
6: Yeah, they did. And they actually had singers, and it was just like, yeah. I love Bobby Darin, though. He was just so cool. Okay, listen. I want to very briefly, we got a lot of people on hold. I want to grab your calls, but I don't want to be shortchange anybody by taking a call so close. We have not really talked about the TPS thing yet. Let's listen to Chris Van Hollen, Mr. Margarita. I like hanging out with the gangster guys so I can get some props. Cut 7, Chris Van Hollen on the TPS ruling. This guy wants to run for president. Anyway, here he is.
4: These are members of our community who we've determined it would be too dangerous for them to return home to their countries of origin.
6: No, we didn't.
4: And they're
6: never
4: people who've been come a part of the fabric of our community. Many people here,
6: supposed to be here
4: for decades.
6: Exactly.
4: In the United States, contributing to
6: decades.
4: Our communities, raising wonderful families.
6: Temporary.
4: And they are here legally. And
6: no,
4: this administration that claims that it's only going after the worst of the worst, this puts a lie to those claims. Nobody should be put in the position that they are right now. And it's up to all of us. It's up to all of us to make true on our commitment to justice and fight back until we win. Yes, we can.
9: Yes,
4: we can.
6: Yeah, Obama did the yes, we can thing. It's done. Yes, we can. Yes, we can. Yes, we can. No, you can't. Listen. These people have been here for decades. That's exactly why the court finally stepped in. This was supposed to be temporary protection. Temporary. Temporary. They've been here for decades. They're our neighbors. They're our friends. Well, this FaceTime, their Zoom, when they're back home in Haiti, you can Zoom. You can FaceTime or wherever they're going. Because guess what? Time's up here. This is exactly what I mean when I say the Democrat Party is a party of deceit and lies. Everything they tell you is a lie. A temporary program is not a temporary program. It means we want a forever program. When they tell you that they want to protect somebody, nope, they really want to protect their own power. Asylum is a scam, and it needs to be stopped. It has been a scam. Everything these people do is based on a lie to you. Our number uno in the can.
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14: Vice President J.D. Vance is defending U.S. strikes on Iran despite the current ceasefire agreement. On Friday, Vance said violence will be met with violence after the U.S. strikes, which were in response to Iran firing drones at a ship that was moving through the Strait of Hormuz. U.S. Central Command says in response to the Iranian attack, U.S. military aircraft struck Iranian missile and drone storage locations and coastal radar sites. In a post on social media, Vance said if Iran has disagreements over the ceasefire agreement, they can pick up the phone. Forecasters are warning that the eastern U.S. will be hotter than the 4th of July in the coming week. The massive heat wave should hit the U.S. this weekend, sending temperatures into the triple digits and could last through Independence Day. On Monday, St. Louis could hit 106 degrees, Chicago 102, Little Rock, Arkansas could see 106, On Wednesday, Cincinnati could see 107, while Nashville and Detroit could hit 104. By Wednesday, Washington, D.C. could hit a scorching 111 degrees. Eyewitnesses say a small aircraft crashed into Beijing's tallest building on Friday. Two bystanders told Reuters the aircraft, which is described as the size of a car, crashed into the 108-story Citic Tower. Police have reportedly closed off roads around the skyscraper and stopped passersby from filming the scene. There is no immediate official information on injuries or fatalities, and authorities did not release information on the cause of the crash. Disney Pixar's Toy Story 5 is projected to bring in between $80 and $90 million in its second weekend to once again finish atop the box office.
9: Hi there, I'm Lilypad. Let's play!
15: Extinction! Not again!
14: Meanwhile, DC Studios' Supergirl is expected to soar to an opening of between $47 and $50 million. The follow-up to 2025 Superman earned $7.8 million in Thursday previews. This week's other new release, Jackass: Best and Last, is looking at a $10 to $12 million opening. I'm Lisa Taylor.
16: Sunny skies for your Saturday across Denver and the Front Range. Get ready for dry, hot summertime conditions if traveling or venturing outdoors. Also expect some breezy winds near 30 miles an hour. Today and Sunday, highs will be in the lower 90s with lows in the lower 60s. Right around the upper 80s, low 90s Monday and Tuesday. Outside of a small chance for a couple thunderstorms Tuesday night and a Wednesday, the week ahead is looking mostly dry, and that includes Thursday and Friday. Temps mid-90s headed towards the 4th of July weekend. I'm Day Weather Meteorologist Don Watson.
17: Current temperature
18: 68 degrees.
19: NBA news. Jose Alvarado reportedly intends to sign a new three-year, $14 million plus deal to return to the Knicks. Oklahoma City will reportedly sign Isaiah Hartenstein to a new three-year deal. At the ballpark, Cincinnati a four-run second. They beat the Pirates 6-4. Marte a pinch hit go-ahead two-run home run in the eighth inning. Tigers blank the Astros 8-0. Carpenter, Keith, and Outman with home runs. Venezuelan pitchers Montero and DeJesus combine on a five hitter. Orioles beat the Nationals 3-1. Trevor Rogers picks up his fifth win. Rangers over the Jays 5-4. Rangers had a 5-0 lead until the eighth inning. The Mariners beat the Guardians 3-1. J.P. Crawford, the go-ahead RBI single. Phils over the Mets 2-1. Harper and Turner with RBI singles. Zach Wheeler picks up his eighth win. Rays top the Diamondbacks 6-1. Junior Caminero with a three-run home run in the first inning. And the Red Sox beat the Yankees 6-1. Peyton Tolley gets the win. That's sports. I'm Trey Bender.
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1: Welcome, my friends. Our number duo has arrived here on our Saturday morning extravaganza, your Saturday morning vibe. If you want to be part of the program, you can give us a call. 800-848-9222 is how you reach us. 800-848-9222. Lines are busy right now. It doesn't mean you can't. We're going to take some calls, talk with some people, and I'd love to, again, hear from some landlords, some tenants, especially tenants, with this rent freeze in New York. And again, this to me has more implications. It has implications far beyond New York, which is why the Washington Post editorial board has weighed in. Washington Post, a paper that is considered to be the gospel of the Beltway, Washington, D.C., where all the politicians, every politician worth their salt, reads this thing. And their headline in their editorial board, their editorial, "New Rent Controls Won't Help New York." That is what the Washington Post says. It's stunning, actually. And they open up with this, and I never thought I would see this in the Washington Post, the House organ of Washington, D.C. Rent controls don't work. That is their first sentence in this. Rent controls don't work, but that's not stopping New York City from doubling down. And they talked about how Mondami handpicked six of the board members, gloating that it might be hot outside, but the rent is freezing. Then the Post goes on, the editorial, to say roughly 30% of the households in rent-stabilized apartment earn six-figure incomes. These are people who are earning over $100,000 a year, over 30% of them, roughly 30%. They tell the truth. Rent controls also lead to the deterioration of quality by removing incentives and resources for landlords to maintain their properties. It's the same story wherever they're tried. When St. Paul, Minnesota announced a 3% annual cap on rent increases for most apartments in 2022, home building plummeted, and rents actually increased faster than they did in Minneapolis, just across the Mississippi River. The inverse is true, and they talk about this. And by the way, this one is really true. When the inverse is true, they say when Argentine President Javier Milei abolished long-standing rent controls, average inflation-adjusted rents fell by nearly 40% within a year. In New York, the controls that already exist keep rental market in a chokehold. Thousands of apartments sit vacant in one of the highest demand cities in the world because it's not economical to rent them. These are called ghost apartments. Do you know in New York City there are about 50,000 apartments that are empty because the landlords say if we open up this and we put it in this whole rent control scheme, we're going to lose money. And so they leave the apartments empty rather than rent them, because of these regulations. So, last month, Mondami expressed support for allowing some landlords to implement a one-off rent increase for units that are empty. His goal is to get them back on the market. Yeah, well, instead, what he's doing is handing a bat once again to landlords. Just batting them over the head with this business. Now, at the same time this is going on, there's another story in New York that didn't get much attention, and that's this headline: squatter who beat Manhattan homeowner to death used a terrifying tool in sick attack. This was a teenage squatter mother comes back to her apartment, had been away, finds this teenage woman, Kinsley Alston, and boyfriend in the apartment. They beat her to death. This woman was beaten horribly. They happen to be black. It doesn't matter, but I'm saying just for the optics, in case you look, young teenagers. And they beat her to death. She was 18 years old. Her boyfriend, Hallie Teja, 19. They went for days, squatted in her vacant apartment before she came home and found them. She demanded they leave. They went off the rails. They chased her into a bedroom. They beat her to death. At one point during the attack, this teenage girl told her boyfriend to put on some shoes while kicking his victim so he wouldn't hurt his feet. This woman had skull fractures, broken ribs. They said the beating was so severe it looked as she had been like she had been struck by a train or she fell from great heights. Then they stole her Lexus SUV, and it was 9 days later that they were caught up squatting. Something else that liberals permit. Try to evict somebody that doesn't pay rent. I can tell you stories about that and how much they suck out of you if you're a property owner. But nowhere do you see any sympathy for the plight of the land, because in the socialist book, if you dare own something, you're guilty. And the people that want something from you are the innocent ones. So the tenants, oh yeah, let's just give them, the landlord, screw them. They have enough. We'll take that. We'll take what's theirs. And this goes back into what I'm saying. Everything that Democrats say and have been saying has been to keep the mask on. Look at healthcare. Our healthcare system is a wreck in America. Obamacare was supposed to fix that. They lied. He lied. But on top of it, we have Medicaid. We have Medicare. We have SHIPS, not to be confused with another name, which was supposed to take care of children. And then you have all sorts of other things. We have the VA healthcare system. It's so redundant. And you can look through, and then you see the state Medi-Cal programs like they're running in California, open to illegal immigrants. We have so many programs that are supposedly designed to help people get health care, and you know what? The complaints are still in. It's not working. People are uninsured. People can't get access to health care. Everything that they have said, going back decades, about how they were going to fix things in America is a lie. Hasn't fixed anything. Except it's made insurance agencies, insurance companies, very wealthy. And of course, their political donations are mostly to Democrats. That's truth. You look at education. We could spend a whole show on that. And how liberals and Democrats have destroyed that in place of what? Their ideology. Look at housing. They claim affordability. You look at what's happening in New York. Look what's happening in every city around the country. Who has destroyed the accountability for every house? The liberals, Democrats have destroyed it. And then you look at the high cost, as they say, of food. Go back and look at liberal policies and how they've impacted food. And you try to straighten it out. And what do they do? Complain. Every single aspect of policy that liberals have been involved in has been based on a lie, masking the truth about what they intend to do, what the consequences of what they have done. Then you get to immigration. The big lie right now is that temporary protection is being threatened by a racist court. Look at the fact of even what they're saying. Chris, play that Chris Van Hollen one, please, that we just played one more time, please, because that tells so much. Here it is.
2: These are members of our community who we've determined it would be too dangerous for them to return home to their countries of origin. And they're people who've become a part of the fabric of our community. Many people here for decades. Working
1: all right,
2: in
1: stop
2: United
1: it right
2: States.
1: There. This program was meant to be a temporary protection status for people. What? You have an earthquake in your country. Too dangerous. Let's get you out of here and we'll house you for a little while. Then when everything's cool, you go back home. Nope. Many times these people have been here for decades. What's temporary about that? Nothing. Now, let me say at the same time, I don't, and I am not, George Will has a piece, editorial in Washington Post today, where he attacks the language that Kristi Noem especially used in talking about Haitians and Justice Kagan in her dissent over this, pointed out to some of the language that Donald Trump has used talking about some of these. Kagan printed them. Haitians are eating dogs. They're eating the cats. They're eating the pets of people that live in Springfield, Ohio. And Haitians are also eating other things, too, that they're not supposed to be. And Haitians in the United States probably have AIDS. Haiti is an asshole country. Filthy, dirty, and disgusting. Haitian immigration is like a death wish for our country. And Haitians, along with others, are poisoning the blood of our country. And why is it we can only take people from asshole countries like Haiti and Somalia? Why can't we have some people from Norway and Sweden? I'm not laughing because they're funny there. But it's... this racist... there is something that I have been trying to articulate for a long time, and I'm having problems articulating it. Let me just say, number one, I don't like comments that are, whether it's Donald Trump, whether it's anyone else, that look at a whole group of people and just say, like, all Somalis are this, all Haitians are this, all people from Norway and Sweden are this, all people from this. I don't, these general statements are not correct. They lump individuals into a class with the assumption that all people are the same. And that is just not true. And I don't like these statements. I try not to make these kind of statements, whatever. But, not and. But let me say one other thing about it, because this is also true. Democrats have been, for the last 20 years or so, telling us that one phrase was happening, the browning of America. When I first heard this phrase, I remember reacting against it. What do they mean, the browning of America? And what Democrats told us, going back now, you can go back and look, 2-3 decades ago, was that there's going to come a day, and they proudly said, there's going to come a day when white folks are no longer the majority in America, and y'all are going to see what it's like to be in the minority. You white people that have been running the show, y'all going to see what it's like to be a minority in a country. Okay. Then Democrats followed up that with the importation, deliberately, of people that were black or brown. So, you had groups of people that the Democrats let in. Let in. Minnesota became Little Somalia. Dearborn, Michigan. Anybody want to talk about what Dearborn became or what it is now? And then you had the influx of Central America and South America on purpose. All of it based on race or different cultures. Now, when there are efforts to deport illegal people, Democrats say, well, you're racist. if it was not racist to bring in people from specific areas to accomplish this browning of America, how can it be racist to send those very people back home? And I'm still not articulating this the way I want to. Democrats started this business based on race, and now they're ticked off because there is pushback to what they started. We gotta take a quick break. I am still not articulating this properly. Man, I love this. You know, Kevin's Take is coming up. Kevin's Take of the Day. But, Kevin, you have to tell everybody what this. I know I love this song.
3: So, the Eagles started a 5-week run.
1: Yes.
3: With this album, title track, One of These Nights, in 19... I thought I had it off the top of the head. 75. So, summer of 75 was dominated by the Eagles. One of these
1: nights. And you gotta love the Eagles. But you know, when I hear that opening, you know what it always reminds me of? The Beatles.
3: Oh, absolutely. A little bit of a Beatles in there, a little magical mystery.
1: You can hear the Beatles' influence in the, yes. James Golden Sterling, we're coming right back. Don't go away. The next segment's going to be short because I ran my mouth. But don't go away. We'll be right back.
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4: Dwayne The Rock Johnson told Esquire that he had a testicular cancer scare. He said he discovered a lump, went straight to the doctor, and then spent an anxious 24 hours not knowing if it was cancer. He said the hardest part was that it was while he was promoting the latest Jumanji movie. He also didn't tell his wife until the results were in. Luckily, he got the all clear. The 1997 cult comedy Romy and Michelle's High School Reunion is getting the sequel treatment, and it's already in production. Lisa Kudrow and Vera Sorvino are returning as lovable best friends. Plot details are still under wraps. The film is slated for a 2027 release. You thought you'd never have to hear about Blake Lively and Justin Baldoni again after they reached a settlement, but a court has just ordered Baldoni foot the bill for Lively's legal fees. Cooper Lawrence, Entertainment News, Worldwide News Network, New York.
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0: James Golden Show. Four words that mean business. With James Golden, a.k.a. Bo Snerdly.
1: We have a short segment here because I ran my mouth so much in the opening segment, so we'll do this quick. But I just want to know, by any chance, Kevin, did you watch the World Cup Pride game last night out in Seattle?
8: No, but it was... It was two countries that aren't exactly the most accepting countries in the world, aren't they?
1: Iran and Egypt. And you know what happened at the Pride game when all was said and done?
8: People they were tied. Really proud. Oh, really? Well, I guess if you have Iran and Egypt, but then you played in Seattle, does it cancel each other out? Because it's very liberal town, very not so liberal people, you know?
1: Yeah. And, well, apparently, Iran went ahead. Somebody went ahead. And then the goal was snatched back because someone was offside. So they ended up in a tie, which is, to me, kind of fitting. The big pride game, World Cup pride game between Iran and Egypt ends up in a tie. Neither one of them won. Neither one of them lost. It just was. And they can both feel very proud of themselves for their effort. I think Egypt has already is already going to the knockout round. I've learned so much about soccer. I never even knew that this was the way it was set up before this. Now I'm interested. Iran is going to have to wait until later today to find out whether they have advanced to the knockout round, depending on what else happens with everything. But Egypt is definitely going to the knockout round, and so I guess you could say both teams should be very proud of themselves. They didn't lose the pride game in the World Cup. And they should hold their own flags high and perhaps consider waving the flag of pride that they both, neither one of them lost in the pride game at the World Cup. James Golden, Snerdly, with you, 800-848-9222 is how you reach us. We are going to take some calls. I do want to spend more time with this, what is happening with TPS, and also the socialist Princess Diana's coming in the next hour. We'll hear from Her Highness, the Princess. So keep it right here, 800-848-9222 is how you reach us. Don't go away.
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12: Forecasters say a mega heat dome is set to hit the eastern half of the U.S. next week. Jim Forbes has more.
13: Two small heat domes will collide, making for one large heat dome that will send temperatures into the triple digits. On Monday, St. Louis could hit 106 degrees, Chicago 102, and further south, Little Rock, Arkansas could see 106. On Wednesday, Cincinnati could see 107. Washington, D.C. could hit a sweltering 111 degrees. I'm Jim Forbes.
12: A new demand letter in the Nancy Guthrie case claims to have video of the 84-year-old missing mother and one of her alleged kidnappers. TMZ says the sender uses the same email and Bitcoin address as a previous contact who sent an email not long after Guthrie's disappearance last February. The letter claims to have evidence tying two people to the kidnapping of Guthrie. The sender is demanding Bitcoin payment in exchange for a password access to the video. I'm Lisa Taylor.
14: Sunny skies for your Saturday across Denver and the Front Range. Get ready for dry, hot summertime conditions if traveling or venturing outdoors. Also expect some breezy winds near 30 miles an hour. Today and Sunday, highs will be in the lower 90s with lows in the lower 60s.

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5: The James Golden Show. It's politics, but theater of the mind with James Golden, a.k.a. Bose Nerdly.
6: The T in TPS stands for temporary, yet many of these designations go back decades. We have designations from 1998 for Hurricane Mitch that we're still trying to get rid of. But to answer your question, President Trump has been trying to end these programs since 2017. So these people have been on notice for 9 years that this day is coming. So what we would say now is it's closing time, which means you don't have to go home, but you can't stay here. The good news is it's not too late to get a $2,600 check and a free flight home.
7: That was Department of Homeland Security General Counsel James Percival. Yeah. Some of these temporary cases go back to the 90s. It is time for Kevin's pick of the day. Kevin, who is it? We know who this is.
8: Speaking of things that didn't just go back to the 90s, but lasted until the 90s, is Pink Floyd's run on the U.S. album charts. This is would be the 1,056th week, June 1997, that Dark Side of the Moon was on the album charts. And this one, Money, written by Roger Waters, the bass player. You can tell by that bass line. It's an interesting song because it charted 13th out of the Hot 100, but it's in a 7-4 time signature, which is very rare because everything was always 4-4. You could dance to it. Can't really dance this one, but Money, Dark Side of the Moon, great song.
7: Yeah, it's like listening to music in 9-8 when you just want to, you kind of want to groove to it, but 7-4, this is unusual, and this is such a great song, and it's so iconic, proving that people will listen to and love things that sound different. And this song still stands up so well. Dark Side of the Moon. Thank you, Kevin. Kevin's pick of the day. Let us, my friends, now just quickly, and I know people are on hold, and I do want to get to your calls, so I'm definitely going to get to your calls. I'm going to just try very briefly to explain what I mean. Again, I believe that we should take care not to demonize groups of people. And so but we should also understand and be realistic about why people are saying what they say. And not close our eyes to the truth. This is one of the things I talk about with the culture that is being accepted for young kids, especially black in America. We accept this culture and we shouldn't accept it. The gangster culture, the life, as it's called. We shouldn't accept this as a culture where it's okay to shoot each other, kill each other down in proportions that are just horrific. And then get your fingers and your panties up in a wad when a law enforcement officer is involved and they happen to be white. And then you have everybody coming out marching. Meanwhile, every single weekend, you have so many black kids that are murdered by other black kids all across the country and not a peep from the Democrats who run those cities. Not to mention the other. So if you don't want people to draw conclusions, then and talk about things, then you need to talk about them and address them.

0: this cultural phenomenon that's going on is ridiculous. Then you look at what has happened with the fraud. I make jokes sometimes, not on the air, about a certain nation whose export, and it's an African nation whose main export to the United States seems to be fraud. Whether it's emails telling you that there's a princess there or something and you've got money that's already for you in a bank and all you got to do is this, that, and the other, and every kind of scam imaginable. And Nigeria. And there's one country that seems to excel in this. We saw what happened with Somalia and the piratery that became part of their cultural display to the world about who their national identity was. We see what happened in Minnesota and how it became a cultural phenomenon to defraud the United States taxpayers to become rich. We can't close our eyes to this stuff. And people are not closing their eyes to it. Now, some of the comments may be inartfully said or not said with the sensitivity that some people would like. And by the way, when all this stuff came out about the cats, the dogs, and what was happening in Springfield, Ohio, it didn't originate with Trump. It originated from people who lived in that community saying, this is what they observed. Now, the news media pounced on it, and their narrative is, oh, it's racist to say that. But the news media in America pounces on a lot of things to try to shape the narrative, and we don't know what's true and what's not true. Hence, look at elections. The Democrat media tells us our elections are fine. Anybody with any sense knows that our elections are not fine. So, to this day, I don't know what the truth is of what happened in Springfield. It didn't just pop out of nothing. There were people in Springfield who reported what they saw. And by the way, there are people in other neighborhoods, in other places in the country who report, people don't want to hear this, that when you get immigrant populations from other places, they bring their cultures with them. And in some cases, yeah, it has been reported that certain animals that here we consider to be, hey, leave those animals alone, in other cultures, they don't look at it quite the same way. They consider to be things for food that Americans would never consider, that native-born Americans would no longer consider for food, unless you're out in the hinterlands where eating squirrels and other things like that are still okay. Possums, squirrels, coons. Oh, he said, yeah, raccoons. You know, people do eat those things. They eat those little critters. I don't eat any of that stuff. I don't even eat cows and camels and hogs and piggies. But y'all eat them, some of you, and I don't, hey, eat what you want to eat. Yeah, that's cool with me. I'm not eating it, but have at it. So, but I'm not eating, definitely not eating those squirrels. But you see, even on some of those shows that you see on streaming media, those survival shows, boy, a squirrel? It's feast time.
1: I've seen them eat worse than that on those shows.
0: Squirrel. Like what?
1: I don't like bat poop. I'm pretty sure I've seen them eat bat.
0: Oh!
1: Maybe. I'm pretty sure I've seen that. Like,
0: yeah.
1: Snakes? People eat snakes.
0: Okay. Yeah, and iguanas.
1: Make and some in Florida, shoes out of them, maybe, but that's it.
0: Yeah. So you've not had iguana barbecue?
1: No, the most outrageous or probably like exotic thing I've ever eaten was I've eaten alligator and turtle.
0: Turtle used to be common fare back in the South in the day.
1: Yeah. Same with alligator.
0: Turtle soup.
1: Yeah, soup at Commander's Palace in New Orleans. It was like, $40. It was really good, but yeah, it's expensive.
0: How was the gator?
1: Gator's good when they bred it and put, you know, a ton of Old Bay on it. It pretty much like you could eat a shoe if you bred it, fry it, and put Old Bay on it. So alligators kind of just the next best thing. I guess there's just a surplus of them. They're easy to catch and kill. So it's like having a really chewy chicken finger.
0: Wow. Wow, wow, wow, wow, wow. Yeah, but you had all this stuff going on. And my point is, look, you know, we may not like the way, and I certainly don't like some of the language that's used and some of the things that... But all this negates the real problem. Democrats have imported people here for a reason, so that they can maintain their own political power. You have 30 million illegal immigrants in the United States. Democrats depend on those 30 million to keep their political power. Most of them are Hispanic. Or from African and other minority nations on purpose. So if it's racist to tell these folks you gotta leave, why aren't we considering it racist for the Democrats to target them to bring them here in the first place? So it's okay for Democrats to use race as a basis to increase their power, but it's not okay for other people to defend against the use of race to depend to deal with political power. Still not articulating this the way I want to. I'm going to have to maybe ask Princess Di for some help on this one. Anyway, people have been waiting on the phones long, long time. Chris in the Catskills of New York, welcome. Good morning. How are you?
2: Good morning, James. I worked as a poll supervisor of a polling site for the primary, and Thomas DiNapoli got 67% of the vote. The turnout was around 10%. The southern part of my town where my polling site is more of conservative. The northern part of my town is way more liberal. I heard the turnout was low there, so there was no militant progressive or socialist type candidates to get that type of voter out to vote in the primary. But I think it's interesting to see what happens in New York City with these three U.S. House representative seats. The Mondami endorsed candidates all won, and apparently there was an even more radical woman that got elected to the state Senate in New York City. I think, ironically, the thing that might politically save this country is the very recent trend of younger people to become more materialistic and vain in taking, putting time into their physical appearance and that type of thing. You know, it's like, nostalgia for the 90s. Because that's going to depoliticize these younger people and they won't even vote. Because otherwise, if that doesn't happen, the socialist movement will politically take this country over. It's only a matter of time, and it won't be that long, because the elderly demographic will die off. And you just look at the statistical numbers, what I'm saying will happen. But I think we need to look at the problems as to why rents and property taxes are so high in the northeastern part of the country. And unfortunately, talking about the pragmatic realities of why property taxes are so high, nobody politically can say why it is.
0: Well, you tell me. Just tell us. No, let's not do a lot of jargon. Give it to me in one or two sentences. Why are prices for rent so high in the Northeast?
2: Okay, so we have very strong public sector unions. Public sector employees are paid very well, and they have very nice retirement packages. Okay, that costs money. We live in a temperate climate zone where it's expensive in the winter and it's expensive in the summer, and infrastructure erodes and deteriorates, so it costs more money for the maintenance of these things. Okay, so those are two prime examples of why the costs to maintain buildings and property taxes are going to be higher, so landlords are going to have to charge more for rent.
0: I would say to you that those things are factors. I would say you have, there's one reason why the Northeast prices are so high. Liberal Democrats own the Northeast. And they're so busy stealing people's money to spend on their ideological projects that they don't address the core issues that their constituents need. Period. You look at the influx of illegal immigrants. Every one of these Northeast states spends millions on promoting illegal immigrants who take up housing, who use welfare bennies, and everything else. The cost is directly related to liberal policies. The Northeast costs so much to live in because the liberals run the Northeast. And they run everything into the freaking ground that they touch. That would be my answer, Chris. I quickly give you 30 seconds for a last word because we got to hit to another break.
2: Well, I think if you look at the state of Democratic Party politics in New York State, you have state-level politicians like James Scoofus in Orange County, and you have federal-level politicians
0: 30
2: like
0: seconds. Can't
2: George
0: go through
2: Latimer
0: the whole roster.
2: In, Westchester County. Latimer and George in Westchester County. So if they ever get primary challenges from the socialist movement, then that's a sign that the Democratic Party has is trying to really, there's a political struggle with the different factions. You know, as of yet, those Democrats aren't getting primary
0: challenges. You
2: do
0: all this, but you're not addressing my point. My point was a real simple point. Liberals run the Northeast. Can you deny it or can you say it's not true? If you want to know why cost is so high in the Northeast, liberals run it. Yes or no?
2: There's a lot of factors, and that's definitely one of them.
0: I love you, Chris. We got to go. Take a break. I so love this guy. He is to me, one of the most. I have so much fun speaking with you. First of all, he's informed. And he's a Democrat and a proud Democrat. But I so love speaking with him. Yes. Up on the roof. You know, this was written by, it was Carole King and her husband. I don't know whether Carole wrote this one. But this song is so much. Look, later on the break, I'll explain it when we get back. James Golden Slurry, don't go away. Keep it right here.
3: 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Let me tell you now when I come home.
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2: Research from the American Association of the Advancement of Science analyzed more than 568,000 Americans and linked remote work to increased isolation and poorer mental well-being. A Nature Medicine study found brain immune cells called microglia may help protect against Alzheimer's-related damage. Researchers also say deep sleep helps clear brain waves and side sleeping may support that process. I'm Jana Derulis for the Worldwide News Network.
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1: The James Golden Show. It's politics, but theater of the mind. With James Golden, a.k.a. 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
6: We're headed to Pennsylvania to check in with Gail. Time is running quick for this hour. I want to grab as many calls as possible. Gail, welcome. Good morning, and how are you?
7: Good morning. Good morning, James. You are a very wise man. I'm calling because I wanted to speak to some people otherwise rational that feel this compassion. Why don't we leave these temporary Haitians here and others? Well, there's a term now being talked about called suicidal empathy, dying to be kind. I mean, if you're really empathetic, why don't we let the whole island of Haiti in? Because it's a failed government. They're not safe, none of them, you know. And so instead we had the Biden cabal, as you explained, importing people from third world countries, giving them welfare. And then they see, wow, look what America's giving us. We can rip them off further. And then you have groups getting together, facilitated by largely Democrat politicians, who really go into the big time fraud. And it's really diabolical. You're right. It's a power grab. They get more. If the body counts increase, Democrats will get more congressional representation. It's a big power grab.
6: Not just
7: so
6: congressional
7: representation.
6: Thank you. Not just, Gail, and thank you. Not just congressional representation. It also impacts the number of electoral votes. because that's what these seats do. It changes the power in the electoral college from one party to another. It affects it. And this is why this is a tooth and nail, diehard fight for them. If you were to take away, and it's impossible to do it because of the way that the Democrats have allowed them to become entrenched. If you were to take away 30 million illegal immigrants out of the United States political system, I promise you the Democrats would be nowhere in terms of they would not be even competitive in winning House seats in the House of Representatives. They would be competitive in the Senate, perhaps, because those are statewide elections, but once again, they might find themselves outnumbered in the Senate, and they certainly would not be as competitive when it comes to presidential elections. All of this rests on the 30 million illegal immigrants that Democrats have brought into this country and want to stay in this country. Let me give you the last word, Gail.
7: And then, you know, with the welfare, they see, oh, wow, America doesn't care. We can rip them off further. And, you know, I've worked all my life, and many people have, and we struggle to keep everything together and to do our best for our families, and we're paying for this nonsense. And, you know, it's just enraging. And then when I hear some otherwise rational people saying, oh, well, we need compassion, that's when I thought to myself, well, yeah, why don't you discuss letting the whole island in and being overrun, you know, from Central America, et cetera.
6: Not just that. But by the way, and thank you for saying that. I promise you the last word, but you say things that trigger me, and we got to we're going now in the last minute of this. Haiti is part of a half an island. If you look at the other half of that island, it's Dominican Republic. And you know what? All you have to look is the topography. You see one half of that massive island, plush and green. You see the other half depleted. This Haiti has been a problem, political problem, since the 1900. And we don't have what we should have done a long time ago, and I said this got in a lot of trouble for it in earlier years. We should have just taken the damn island over. And Cuba, too. And just put these problems to bed once and for all. Anyway, we gotta go. Hour number duo in the can. Hour number trio coming up, which means Princess Diana will be here. Cannot wait. And more of your calls. So keep it right here. Do not go away.
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13: Forecasters say a mega heat dome is set to hit the eastern half of the U.S. next week. Jim Forbes has more. two small heat domes will collide, making for one large heat dome that will send temperatures into the triple digits. On Monday, St. Louis could hit 106 degrees, Chicago 102, and further south, Little Rock, Arkansas could see 106. On Wednesday, Cincinnati could see 107, while Nashville and Detroit could hit 104 degrees. By Wednesday, Washington, D.C. could hit a sweltering 111 degrees. I'm Jim Forbes.
14: A new demand letter in the Nancy Guthrie case claims to have video of the 84-year-old missing mother and one of her alleged kidnappers. TMZ says the sender uses the same email and Bitcoin address as a previous contact who sent an email not long after Guthrie's disappearance last February. The letter claims to have evidence tying two people to the kidnapping of Guthrie. The sender is demanding Bitcoin payment in exchange for a password access to the video. California authorities say they found over 100 dead dogs while investigating an animal shelter in Humboldt County. The Humboldt County Sheriff's Office announced the findings Friday after completing a search warrant at Miranda's Rescue in Fortuna. The shelter had called itself a no-kill sanctuary and took in more than 900 animals from January 2025 to this spring. Last April, the Sheriff's Office had received credible allegations of felony animal abuse at the shelter. The sanctuary's owner, Shannon Miranda, is suspected of committing animal cruelty and fraud. The governor of Utah has declared a fire emergency across the state. The National Weather Service on Friday issued Utah's first ever red flag warning and called it a particularly dangerous situation. Governor Spencer Cox has responded by declaring an emergency and banning fireworks statewide until after the 4th of July. Wind gusts of up to 50 miles per hour are currently fueling 9 wildfires across Utah that have destroyed over 140,000 acres. I'm Lisa Taylor.
15: Sunny skies for your Saturday across Denver and the Front Range. Get ready for dry, hot summertime conditions if traveling or venturing outdoors. Also expect some breezy winds near 30 miles an hour. Today and Sunday, highs will be in the lower 90s with lows in the lower 60s. Right around the upper 80s, low 90s Monday and Tuesday. Outside of a small chance for a couple thunderstorms Tuesday night and a Wednesday, the week ahead is looking mostly dry. And that includes Thursday and Friday, temps mid-90s headed towards the 4th of July weekend. I'm Day Weather Meteorologist Don Watson.
16: Current temperature
17: 68 degrees.
18: Hey everybody, Mike Bull, host of the Restaurant Shows. 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All that stuff is going to be at the Rocky Mountain Boys Freedom Festival at the Douglas County Event Center. 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

0: I'm going to just keep on talking. All right. Good morning, everyone. 7 minutes after, so glad to have you with me. I'm John Caldera. What a beautiful morning. Give me a call, 303-696-1971. So, this is just those beautiful days of summer. I know it's going to get up to 90-something. The afternoon thunderclouds come to give us a temp that maybe we won't have a drought. You know, that kind of good stuff. I got so many things on deck here. I'm not too sure where to start. Well, let's start with the most obvious one, which is we've got an election coming up Tuesday. And it's not just an election, it's the election. If Weiser or Bennett win the primary, dollars to donuts, they will be the next governor. If Jenna Griswold wins the AG nomination for out of the Democratic primary, good chance she's going to be our next AG, which is just terrifying. You thought that the last 8 years were tough. Get your boots on. All right. Here's from the Denver Gazette. Weiser leading Bennett in Democratic gubernatorial primary. Let's look into this. Weiser holds lead over Bennett among likely voters less than a week before ballots are due. This according to a new poll released by a group backing Weiser. So let's be cautious with it. The survey conducted Wednesday and Thursday by Democratic firm Public Policy Polling found Weiser with 45% support to Bennett's 36%, 19 undecided. If accurate, that's a pretty sizable lead. Fighting for Colorado, a state super PAC formed to support Weiser, commissioned the poll, which has a more sorry guys, mouth and brain don't always work well together. They always have a war, which has a margin of error of 4% points. What would be more interesting, and I wanted to do this, and I didn't, and I should have, was, let me go to, is it Kalshi? Kalshi betting app, yeah. It's, I find it much more accurate than polling. If you know what prediction markets are, prediction markets are people betting on what they think is going to happen in the future. Let me just put in Colorado, pardon me as I do this. Colorado's governor winner will be a Democrat or a Republican. I find that the odds they give are pretty accurate. These are people putting their own money in on a race. Now, some of these things on a prediction app, you can play funny games with, especially if you have part of the answer. For instance, you might not have seen it at the Super Bowl. I got to go to the Super Bowl, which was a great experience, lousy game. And what you didn't see at home was a guy who whipped off his shirt, still had some shorts on, so it wasn't really streaking, and jumped onto the field, went from the back of the end zone, and made it all the way down to like the 5-yard line until some New York, or excuse me, to one of the New England Patriots tackled him down. It was so sad that he didn't make it all the way. Anyway, interestingly, there was a bet on the prediction markets. Will there be a streaker on the Super Bowl? Now, if that guy put the bet on and said, yes, I'm going to put money on that there will be, and then I turn out to be that guy, imagine. Imagine if you put 10 grand on and you win, you know, 10 grand, and the fine for being a streaker at the Super Bowl is $1,000, you've done pretty well. So prediction markets can be gamed. That's my only point. Except when the thing is kind of large. For instance, will the next governor of Colorado be a Republican or Democrat? Here are the odds right now on the prediction market. It is 91 cents if you want to bet on the Democratic Party, that's to win a dollar, and 10 cents if you want to bet on the Republican Party. In other words, it's a people fully expect that the Democrat's going to win. I think that is accurate. And then you can bet on the margin of error. It's pretty interesting. Now let me see if I can find if they've got something. Ah, no. Democratic. Looking. All right, let me put in this one. Governor. Let's see what we got. Colorado Democratic governor nominee. And overnight, it flipped. I actually thought about putting some money on this. Because the odds way back when were so out of sync. When it started, there was basically, people were betting 75% Michael Bennett, only 19% Phil Weiser. And early on, I predicted, and I think Phil Weiser can pull this off for a host of reasons. And throughout this campaign, it has fluctuated, but it's overwhelmingly been Michael Bennett until I'm looking at June 24th, so just a few days ago, 73% was Michael Bennett. Phil Weiser to win the primary, 31%. Today, that switched. Phil Weiser at 62%. Michael Bennett at 51%. I don't know exactly how those work. Oh, and now on June 27th, yep, completely opposite. 70% Phil Weiser, only 30% Michael Bennett. Now, somebody could be playing the market there. I don't know. Why is this poll doing it, and is it accurate? 303-696-1971. So this is a Democratic firm doing the poll, and it was paid for by, guess who? The winner of the poll. So you take it with a grain of salt. The new poll shows a big jump in support for Weiser in the 3 weeks since the firm conducted the race, which found Bennett leading by 6%. And then it's switching. According to the pollster's memo summarizing the new poll, Bennett, who has been in office since 2009, has better name recognition among those surveyed, with 80% saying they know enough about him to have an opinion, compared to 65% who say they the same about Weiser. All right, you get the point. Give me a call, 303-696-1971. Does this get you to wish to return a Democratic ballot? That's what I did. As an unaffiliated, as an independent voter, I got two ballots. And the idea of Jenna Griswold and Phil Weiser scare me enough that I decided to vote in the Democratic primary. I'm not surprised by this poll. There are a couple factors for me. One is that Bennett comes across as Thurston Howell III from Gilligan's Island. He just does not have the charisma. He seems out of touch. He seems like a rich guy. And he seems, I don't know how to put it, lethargic to a lot of Colorado voters, particularly people who don't know him. And that's a lot of new people in Colorado. But I think the real issue for people who tend to vote in Democratic primaries is his horrific decision that he is going to stay in office as a senator until he's elected governor. And once he's sworn into office, then he's going to choose his own replacement. That's just an arrogant, terrible decision. And that he is going to then choose his own replacement without telling us who that is. There's only one person he said it won't be. He said it won't be Jared Polis. That's it. There's still 6 million other people it can be. So if you vote for Weiser, you're voting for Phil Weiser as governor plus a mystery United States senator that he's going to decide on after he gets sworn in. You know the trick that Scott Bottoms is playing, which is pretty obnoxious, is that he says there's pedophiles in the state capitol, and once he's governor, he'll tell you who they are. So in other words, we've got mystery pedophiles, and the only way to find out is to elect Scott Bottoms. Well, Michael Bennett is doing the same game. I got a mystery United States senator to represent Colorado. You find out who it is after I become governor. That's a terrible sale. If this poll is accurate, and I'm not certain it is, if this poll is accurate, I think that is a big part of it. All right. We've only got a few days left in this election, so let me know who is going to win it. Tell me why.
1: 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The rodeo, Bacamah, Born to Buck Butcher, and the Kona's on. We're going to rodeo 9-1 Rough Stock Riders. 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It's the Freedom Fest. Jeff Hunt put it together. 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

McCartney still sings the song in concert. Good morning, welcome. A new poll shows a huge jump in support for Phil Weiser. Does that get you to want to bring in a Democratic ballot? I have no idea the accuracy of this poll. These are the kind of things that pop out towards the end of campaigns. And Weiser knows that this primary is the general election. He knows this. So those groups supporting him are also going to push. They're going to push him hard in these next few days. Now, there used to be a time when the media had enough support, money, resources, interest, that they would run their own polls. So there'd be a Denver Post poll, usually done by Cerulean Associates, and the Rocky Mountain News would do their poll, and that would be done by, you know, Public Opinion's strategies, and they would compare. You could see a couple different polls. You just don't know. You just don't know. Is this accurate? If so, it's a little terrifying. Could the Democratic Socialists, having victories the other day in New York City, is that what's doing this? Listen, don't get me wrong. I don't want either one of these guys to become our next governor. By a long shot. That being said, I marginally would rather have Bennett than Weiser. Marginally speaking. I would greatly prefer anyone else than Jenna. That's why I, as an unaffiliated, put in a Democratic ballot. At the same time, the idea of Victor Marx being our gubernatorial candidate for the Republicans, what an embarrassment that's going to be if he wins. I hope Barb Kirkmeyer wins that out. And by the way, I will be happy to vote for Barb when she's at the general. What does that mean to you? It is fascinating to me that this poll pops out at the end. Now, what you're going to see is on Monday, or maybe tomorrow, they have got to do it tomorrow. There's usually a media blackout the day before any big election. That makes sense. You don't want to drop a story that, you know, Phil Weiser is a murderer, and there's no time for him to rebut that. That's why most newspapers don't run any political stories about the election the day before an election. Which means if there's going to be a response to this, it really needs to come today or tomorrow from the Weiser campaign or from the Bennett campaign. Well, let's keep playing with that thought for a second. That means they got to pull it out today. If there's going to be another poll to counter this, it has to come out today so that it can be in the papers tomorrow. And even then, because it's a Sunday, it's a little trickier. Give me your thoughts. 303-696-1971. This is the election, and I'm kind of surprised how quiet this is. I'm surprised how little media attention this gubernatorial race is getting, other than laughing at Victor Marx. That's become a national thing. The Kyle Clark interview spurred late night talk show hosts to grab wonderful little pieces of it, like
So have you killed anybody? Why does that matter? It's incredible. Marianne Goodland from the Gazette reports that they've spent about $20 million in May and June trying to change your mind on the primaries. Who's they? We don't really know. It's outside groups. Now, the way it works in Colorado, there are campaign limits that you can give the candidate you want. You support a candidate, you support Barb Kirkmeyer, great, you can give her up to like $2,000. I think that's the limit, close to it. I think this is crap. I think campaign finance laws breed problems. But if you wanted to give to a PAC, if you want to give to a independent expenditure committee, an IEC, you can give as much as you like. You can give as much as you like. Now, the big difference is that outside group cannot coordinate with the candidate. And that's the rule. Now, this makes all sorts of perversions. So work with me on this one. When a candidate gets money, raises his own money, he gets to spend that however he feels appropriate for his campaign. He gets to run his own campaign. But since the outside groups pull in so much more money, it means that a candidate can't control his own campaign. He cannot make a decision that's consistent with the way he wants to run his campaign. And sometimes those campaigns go out of control. I'll give you a great case in point. We at Independence Institute did a terrific piece on Hickenlooper when he was running for re-election as governor. We found out through an open records request

happens in the campaign, the supporting group for the Republican, I think it was Bob Beaupre at the time, I think. Bob Beaupre didn't run an ad saying this is what the governor said, which would have been good, but you know, he doesn't have the money. The money happens on the outside group. So an outside, out-of-state group, the Republican Governors Association, runs an inaccurate campaign saying that if the governor is reelected, Hickenlooper, because of our story, that the guy would be released, that he would be freed. Well, that's completely wrong. There's a big difference between getting your death sentence commuted and being let out of prison. So when the press was saying, look at these ads for Bob Beaupre being run for against Hickenlooper, they said, it's wrong. This is a flat-out lie because the guys out of state didn't know what they were doing. If the Beaupre campaign had control of that money, that mistake wouldn't have been made. So here, all this money went to help Bob Beaupre, ended up hurting Bob Beaupre. That is the problem with these campaign laws. All right. The biggest dollars are being spent on the Democratic primary. Yeah, there you go. Rocky Mountain Way is supporting Michael Bennett, and fighting for Colorado is backing A.G. Wiser. Rocky Mountain Way has spent $9 million since May 1st. That's out of the $10 million they've raised. And the biggest funder of that? Michael Bloomberg. $4.6 million. Isn't that incredible? $4.6 million. Wow. Bloomberg has contributed more than $18 million in this election cycle to Democratic candidates, according to the Washington Post. So you got $9 billion spent, $10 million raised. Wiser, his independent expenditure committee, again, they can't coordinate with the candidate, raised just under $1.3 million. $1.3 million. Not nearly as much. This is how races are done today. The candidates can't run their own campaigns. This is too bad. All right, 303-696-1971. Do you believe this poll? Is Phil Wiser considerably ahead in this race? We'll find out on Tuesday evening. But something doesn't feel right about this poll. I think they're neck and neck. I think it's going to be a close election. How much of this is campaigning? This is brilliant. By the way, Phil Wiser had nothing to do with this poll. Phil Wiser had nothing to do with releasing the poll. Phil Wiser had nothing to do with all the media attention, including us talking about it, because an unaffiliated group, that is an independent expenditure group that cannot talk to Phil Wiser's campaign, decided to do all this. I'm sure he's happy about it, but how bizarre is it that the candidates cannot run their own races? All right, 303-696-1971. Who did you vote for? Or is that ballot still hanging out at your table? Pick it up. Get it in. I'm curious. This is the biggest campaign. Whoever wins this, I believe, is our next governor. And wait to see if Wiser pulls off an upset in this primary. The amount of money that's going to be flowing to his campaign will be massive as everyone tries to curry favor with the very likely next governor of Colorado.

0: Let me give you one last ugly thing about campaign finance restrictions. It means millionaires have the advantage. We saw that with Polis. Polis was able to self-fund. He spent like $25 to $30 million each cycle on himself. So he got to run his own campaign, while his opponents had to raise money at like $400 a pop or $1,000 a pop, meaning they had to spend all their money. They had to spend all their money on all their time raising money. So every day they're on the phone. Hi, can I have $1,000? Hi, can I have $1,000? Hi, can I have $1,000? Whereas Polis could spend 100% of his time out there campaigning. And we wonder why he won? So for all these progressives who say that millionaires are awful and that millionaires have too much influence in elections, they just created a system of campaign finance laws that give a huge advantage to millionaires. Pretty good stuff. All right, we're going to take a breather, but when we get back, I want to bring our sights to Texas. Why Texas, you ask? Because Texas is going to be teaching the Bible. Texas is going to be teaching the Bible. I don't like this. Texas Education Board on Friday approved a required reading list for more than 5 million public school students. That includes Bible passages. Is this just good literature? I mean, really, are we just talking about, this is a tale of two cities and the New Testament? Or is this a violation of the First Amendment? I don't think this is a good move. Keep it right here. You're on KNUS.
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2: Vice President J.D. Vance is defending U.S. strikes on Iran despite the current ceasefire agreement. On Friday, Vance said violence will be met with violence after the U.S. strikes, which were in response to Iran firing drones at a ship moving through the Strait of Hormuz. U.S. Central Command says in response to the Iranian attack, U.S. military aircraft struck Iranian missile and drone storage locations and coastal radar sites. In a post on social media, Vance said if Iran has disagreements over the ceasefire agreement, they can pick up the phone. Forecasters are warning that a heat wave headed for the eastern U.S. will be significant and dangerous. The National Weather Service says the heat wave could begin this weekend and last until July 4th. Record-breaking temperatures are possible as soon as Monday, when St. Louis could hit 106 degrees, Chicago 102, and Little Rock, Arkansas could also see 106. By Wednesday, Washington, D.C. could hit a scorching 111 degrees. I'm Lisa Taylor.
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0: went to a funeral a while back, and someone read the lyrics to this song, to this John Lennon song, at a funeral, and it just hit so beautifully. I mean, it's hard to hear the lyrics without, you know, listening to the song, without the song echoing in your head. But it's like, this was just a beautiful poem. Anyway, it's 15 minutes to the top. I'm John Caldera. Give me a call, 303-696-1971. Out in Texas, it's time. It's time to teach the kids the Bible. Now, the state allows public schools to hire chaplains to counsel students. It also mandates the display of the Ten Commandments in classrooms and has approved an optional Bible-infused curriculum. This concerns me. This is another case for educational choice, because when governments run schools, they run indoctrination centers. How you educate your kids decides what kind of citizens are going to be. That's why every tyrant starts focusing in on the young. If they want to stay in power, they focus on the young. Where do you think the Hitler Youth came from? So this new rule, and I don't know all the details, mandates reading lists for kids in public schools. And it's got classics like Charles Dickens' Great Expectations alongside of now passages from the New Testament. This could be the first of a kind on the state level. The rollout is supposed to be staggered, starting with elementary schools in 2030. Now, this is a problem because we have this First Amendment issue. The First Amendment says that there's a separation between church and state. And government-run education is state. Now, I say this as a survivor of Catholic school. And I am so grateful for my folks putting me in Catholic school. They taught me how to read. It was a superb experience. It didn't make me into a great Catholic, but it gave me a great basic education. I was very, very fortunate that I could go to a private Catholic school. They didn't have a lot of money, but they had people who cared. It was tight-knit, and we learned things. We actually learned things. So that's a private school. No government money was spent on my childhood education. But these are public schools. These are schools that are paid for with your money. Now, conservatives rightfully get indignant when we start seeing how the trans agenda is shoved down kids' throats in schools. We get angry, as we should, when the gingerbread person is taught. What is the genderbread person? This is something they use to teach about transgenderism in schools and indoctrinate kids. I get angry when they push the environmental nonsense that they do as part of their indoctrination. But then when a school district does something that indoctrinates kids to the right or to Jesus, conservatives all of a sudden get okay with it. Like, oh, no, that's good. Those are values. No, it's the exact same thing. There is nothing different about a school district requiring you to choose or let me try this. Nothing different about a school district that says we're going to teach your kids about transgenderism and we're going to teach your kids about the Bible. These are both things that should be taught at home. These are the jobs of parents. You know what I want my school district to teach our kids? How to frickin' read. That's it. Give me science. Give me reading. Give me arithmetic. That's what schools are for. And then when they're older, they can make their own decisions about God and transgenderism and environmentalism and all the rest. Fair enough. 303-696-1971. So the state in Texas already mandates the display of the Ten Commandments in classrooms. Really? Now, conservatives seem to hide behind this idea. Oh, well, you know, that's really the first law that we had. And so, therefore, it's not religious. It's historical. It's historical? I'm not saying the Ten Commandments aren't very, very good and powerful rules for life. I'm saying that if they're historical, you got to show me the tablets. No, this comes from a religious text. There are other religious texts that have rules for how people should live. And if the idea of Sharia law bothers you, and the idea that some sort of Sharia law should be put up in the school districts and in the schoolrooms, and that should bother you, well then, how come the display of the Ten Commandments doesn't bother you? It's because it's your team. And your team, Ten Commandments, your team, Jesus. So if they teach your stuff, your philosophies, then it's good. I hope you see the danger in that. Do you? 303-696-1971. This is why it's a bad call. You know what a better call is? A better call is school choice. How about this? You choose any school you want, and the state will pay for it. And that way, if you want to send your kid to a Catholic school, you can do so. A Christian school, you can do so. Or a school that teaches the basics. That would be the school I want. I want the Friedrich Hayek Institute. I want Ayn Rand Preschool. Oh, there's a million jokes right there. 303-696-1971. Come on. Why aren't you calling? That makes no sense. Because you're happy that in Texas they got the Ten Commandments on the classroom wall. You're happy that they're going to be requiring kids to read passages from the Bible. You're hiding behind the idea that, no, this is just great literature, and it's part of historic documents. Great, then maybe it belongs in a history of literature class, along with teaching the Torah, along with teaching the Quran, the Buddhist texts, the Hindu texts. Great, I'll go with that. But you really do have a hard time defending this, don't you? What words will you use to say that this is not a violation of the First Amendment? 303-696-1971. No one's calling, which tells me it's an uncomfortable topic. I'm John Caldera. Keep it right here. You're on 710 KNUS. Back after the news.
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1: 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So it's not even close.
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15: Vice President J.D. Vance is defending U.S. strikes on Iran despite the current ceasefire agreement. On Friday, Vance said violence will be met with violence after the U.S. strikes, which were in response to Iran firing drones at a ship that was moving through the Strait of Hormuz. U.S. Central Command says in response to the Iranian attack, U.S. military aircraft struck Iranian missile and drone storage locations and coastal radar sites. In a post on social media, Vance said if Iran has disagreements over the ceasefire agreement, they can pick up the phone. Forecasters are warning that the eastern U.S. will be hotter than the 4th of July in the coming week. The massive heat wave should hit the U.S. this weekend, sending temperatures into the triple digits and could last through Independence Day. On Monday, St. Louis could hit 106 degrees, Chicago 102, Little Rock, Arkansas could see 106. On Wednesday, Cincinnati could see 107, while Nashville and Detroit could hit 104. By Wednesday, Washington, D.C. could hit a scorching 111 degrees. Eyewitnesses say a small aircraft crashed into Beijing's tallest building on Friday. Two bystanders told Reuters the aircraft, which is described as the size of a car, crashed into the 108-story Citic Tower. Police have reportedly closed off roads around the skyscraper and stopped passersby from filming the scene. There is no immediate official information on injuries or fatalities, and authorities did not release information on the cause of the crash. Disney Pixar's Toy Story 5 is projected to bring in between $80 and $90 million in its second weekend to once again finish atop the box office.
16: Hi there, I'm Lilypad. Let's play!
17: Oh, extinction! Not again!
15: Meanwhile, DC Studios' Supergirl is expected to soar to an opening of between $47 and $50 million. The follow-up to 2025 Superman earned $7.8 million in Thursday previews. This week's other new release, Jackass Best and Last, is looking at a $10 to $12 million opening. I'm Lisa Taylor.
18: Sunny skies for your Saturday across Denver and the Front Range. Get ready for dry, hot summertime conditions if traveling or venturing outdoors. Also expect some breezy winds near 30 miles an hour. Today and Sunday, highs will be in the lower 90s with lows in the lower 60s. Right around the upper 80s, low 90s Monday and Tuesday. Outside of a small chance for a couple thunderstorms Tuesday night and Wednesday, the week ahead is looking mostly dry. And that includes Thursday and Friday. Temps mid-90s headed towards the 4th of July weekend. I'm Day Weather Meteorologist Don Watson.
19: Current temperature?
20: 67 degrees.
21: NBA news. Jose Alvarado reportedly intends to sign a new 3-year, $14 million plus deal to return to the Knicks. Oklahoma City will reportedly sign Isaiah Hartenstein to a new 3-year deal. At the ballpark, Cincinnati a 4-run second. They beat the Pirates 6-4. Marte a pinch hit go-ahead 2-run home run in the 8th inning. Tigers blank the Astros 8-0. Carpenter, Keith, and Outman with home runs. Venezuelan pitchers Montero and DeJesus combined on a 5-hitter. Orioles beat the Nationals 3-1. Trevor Rogers picks up his 5th win. Rangers over the Jays 5-4. Rangers had a 5-0 lead until the 8th inning. The Mariners beat the Guardians 3-1. J.P. Crawford, the go-ahead RBI single. Phils over the Mets 2-1. Harper and Turner with RBI singles. Zach Wheeler picks up his 8th win. Rays top the Diamondbacks 6-1. Junior Caminero with 3-run home run in the first inning. And the Red Sox beat the Yankees 6-1. Peyton Tolley gets the win. That's sports. I'm Trey Bender.
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0: It's 5 minutes after. Good morning. Glad to have you with me. Give me a call, 303-696-1971. Is it time to teach the Bible in school? Well, Texas is taking a step towards that. I strongly disagree with this. This is not This is not the role of government. It's not the role of government schools. That's why government shouldn't be running schools. Government should be paying for schools. But parents should be choosing the right school for their kids. So Texas already has a requirement of putting up the Ten Commandments. It allows public schools to hire chaplains to be school counselors. This should make you uncomfortable. Even if it's your, even if you're Team Christian, doesn't this bother you? 303-696-1971. Let's go out to Golden, talk to Francis. Good morning, Francis. You're with John Caldera.
1: Hey, John. How you doing?
0: I'm great.
1: This bothers the heck out of me because it is, it's part of this kind of Christian nationalist movement that doesn't exist. It's revisionist history. If people were actually taught, you know, math, science, social studies, and reading and writing in school, they would have enough reasoning skills developed so that they would not be in favor and vote for these people who are pushing this. It's a kind of a garbage in, garbage out problem right now in society. We've let schools drift so far away from basics that people don't lack, that they have no critical reasoning skills. They come out stupid, and it's really a problem. I mean, I don't know.
0: Let me see if I'm following you. You think reading the texts or reading the Bible has a connection with poor test scores, with stupidity?
1: Yeah, I do. I think that, well, look, I mean, I think that when you have teachers who can't themselves do math, science, English, they're teaching kids these things, and it's not even required very much anymore. I mean, they're not part of core requirements the way they should be. It's really sad because, so then you come out, students come out having not really learned anything, having not developed any deductive reasoning skills or critical reasoning skills, and they're likely to support this. Yeah, I mean, down in Texas, I mean, you know, I really liked my time in Texas. I enjoy the people. I enjoy all that. But there's a significant, it might even be the majority of the people down there who think the earth was created in 6 days, 6,000 years ago. How the hell are you going to, I mean, they have no foundation to build on if that's what they believe. It's absurd. And what is the practical difference between that and teaching the Quran in mosques? Why don't we do that? What is the practical difference if we teach the Bible in schools with what is going on in every Muslim dominated country? I mean, there isn't any, is there? They don't learn any better to read, write, and do math because they're getting indoctrinated too.
0: I disagree with you that teaching religious tenets somehow take away from reading, writing, and arithmetic. I say that as a survivor of Catholic school. Catholic school, for me, a great school, did a remarkable job teaching reading, writing, and arithmetic. I learned about the fundamentals of economics in 7th and 8th grade. They did an incredible job, and yes, they had a religion class, and I can't remember too much of the religion class, but I remember the civics classes, I remember the science classes. And so, as an elementary kid, it is absolutely possible to teach religion and teach the basics of reading, writing, arithmetic, the back-to-basics stuff. In fact, often, I think it's taught better in religious schools than it is in government schools. Can we agree on that?
1: Yeah, I went to a Catholic school too, and what I do remember really that as something that I learned quite a bit in class is we were taught, we had to take a religion class, and it was not like Christianity, Catholic versions of Christianity at all. As a matter of fact, we were taught other religions and their basic tenets and beliefs, and we were taught all of this in the history,
0: you were taught this in a Catholic school
1: context. Yes, absolutely.
0: Was it a high school?
1: It was
0: because I bet it wasn't in third grade.
1: But, No, not in third grade. But I'll tell you what, I survived elementary, you know, catechisms too. And, you know, it was never a focus. We were never, you had to go to church. Yes, that was true. You had to go to Mass. But, you know, when you were done with Mass, you went back to learning English. You went back to learning all these other things. I mean, it wasn't, it was a very educational experience because they focused on basics. And I'll tell you, John, I used to teach like SAT, ACT classes. Public schools produce people who, it's scary. They think they know what they're doing. And on these tests, they think they're going to do well on them. And they can't do anything. I couldn't waste my time in these classes teaching basic math to people who are juniors in high school. I mean, it's not fair to the students who actually learned something and went somewhere else. And it was all because of core curriculum.
0: Yeah, no, I couldn't agree more. Let's get back to the teaching of the Bible.
1: Other religions?
0: Yeah, and that I agree with you. I think a comparative religion class is a wonderful thing for kids who are ready for it to understand and learn. All right. That's one part. The other part, though, is when you teach one religion, your religion, a lot of Christians, and I think a lot of KNUS listeners, love that idea, except they don't want to use the same principle elsewhere. Let's go to, I don't know, Minnesota.
1: Correct.
0: Let's go to some place where there is a huge Muslim contingent. And over time, that contingent is only going to grow. So when, you know, the Minneapolis area school district puts in a requirement to teach the Quran as literature, those same people are going to be spitting nails. They're going to say, you can't do that. We have a First Amendment. It's wrong. But when Texas starts teaching the Christian Bible as literature, well, that's good because it's a foundational, you know, religion of our nation, and it's historical, and it's good for literature purposes. So what I see is just a screaming hypocrisy when it comes from Christians on this issue.
1: They'll jump through their rear ends to try to make it work, to make it make sense. They'll say it's historic. They'll say, yeah, like it's literature and all. If it's literature, it's not very good literature. There's plenty of other things that you could learn.
0: although it is a shared literature in that, if you understand, you know, the basics of the Bible, wherever you go in America, you're probably going to share knowledge that is useful. It's the same as knowing the basic story of Romeo and Juliet and Hamlet. These are things that are touchstones culturally. So, I don't mind that part of it. But let's not kid ourselves why people want this. They're Christians, and they want their religion in schools. Which, by the way, I also say, great, go have public school choice, and you can take your money and go to a religious school. That should be the answer instead of forcing my kid to read the Bible.
1: Are they teaching Exodus as a drama? Because that's really what Exodus is. Or are they teaching it as historic fact? Because that's where it's a problem.
0: I think they are teaching it as literature. I believe that's how they're getting around it, is that this is literature.
1: Saying, yeah. Yeah.
0: And it is. Literature. I mean, it is. Give me a book that is more well-read in Western culture. Give me a story that is more well-read than the New Testament. You can't.
1: No, true. True. No, 100%. Agreed. Yeah, and so it does give everybody basically a framework. I mean, even you know, kids who grow up in non-religious backgrounds or households, I think, can relate to a lot of the stories. I just don't. But look, reading the King James Version of the Bible to learn good literature, I don't know about that. I mean, there's a lot of parts in the Bible that aren't even complete sentences. You know, I mean, and I it doesn't mean that I guess.
0: Have you ever read one of my columns You can't find a sentence in there anywhere. Right. Just a bunch of endless adverbs and adjectives.
1: Right. Well, yeah, but John, reading your columns could be a great barometer for what not to do. Literally.
0: I've always thought about putting together a Kiplinger's newsletter of financial advice, which is just like, here's all the stuff I'm investing in, so you don't. Just do opposite of this, and you'll be okay.
1: Go the other direction.
0: Yeah, go the other way.
1: Oh, shit. Whatever.
0: I would really love to hear from a supporter of what Texas is doing. I would too. Yeah, and so I know they're out there. I know they're listening, and they feel uncomfortable calling in. Mind you, if you were talking to Jeff Hunt, you'd be like, yeah, this is why we need to do it. So just pretend I'm Jeff Hunt. That's how you do that. 303-696-1971.
1: He's a good egg.
0: Oh, he's a dear friend. All right. Hey, thanks for the call. 303-696-1971. Texas puts in the Bible as literature. No, it's not the end of the world. But it is, in my mind, a violation of the First Amendment. And it's not wrong because of that. It's wrong because you are teaching kids a value structure that should be taught at home. If you want your kid to be really into the trans movement, great. Do it at home. Teach my kid how to read. You want to teach your kid how to spout off nonsense about the environment and why government needs to control? Great. Do that at home. Let's see if we can squeeze in this call before break. Let's go to Lakewood. Cap, welcome. You're with John Caldera.
2: Hey, good morning, John.
0: Good morning, Cap.
2: I hope you're doing well. Thank you for having the show. Thank you for bringing me on.
0: Oh, my pleasure.
2: Hey, it's just like I saw that on YouTube yesterday. Yeah, cruising around, and I saw this little short somebody put up about the Texas people in Texas attempting to do this, and I mean, my jaw just dropped. It's just like, it just seems like whenever one side of the political spectrum seems to be going in a good direction, someone has to just create something like this that just blows it up again.
0: The media blows us out of proportion. Adding some Bible verses to a literature class is not forcing kids to get baptized during lunch hour. It's not that big of a deal, but it is a slippery slope that we ought to be careful about.
2: Well, it's just like you and your last caller, you had a good talk there, and I totally agree. I was sitting there nodding my head. It's just plain hypocrisy. It's so crazy. Here's my point that I came up with while I was listening to you two guys talk. Schools should teach facts, you see, not beliefs and theories. Schools should teach facts. Beliefs and theories should be taught at home. For example, let's say I was born and raised by two parents that like to go camping all the time. And they swear up and down that they saw Bigfoot more than once. Like, oh, I've seen Bigfoot. I know Bigfoot's out there. And I'm going to teach my son that Bigfoot's real. Well, you see the school teaching me that Bigfoot's real? No, school should not teach.
0: Are you saying that a Christian, are you saying Jesus is Bigfoot?
2: Well, Jesus is a belief in today's world. People believe that Jesus was real. People believe what Jesus is written supposedly by people who wrote about Jesus, that what he said. Yeah, it's all kind of a belief. Any religion is a belief. And beliefs should not be taught in school unless you request the specific subject and the education of the individual. Like, okay, yes, I want to learn about beliefs. So yes, you take a course. But it shouldn't be, it should not be, what's that, a part of the curriculum for recommendation. For you should teach facts. And facts are how to read languages, like English or whatever. Facts are how to learn math. You know, those are facts. Those aren't beliefs. So beliefs should be taught by the family.
0: All right, got the point. I tell you what, I want to keep playing with this when we get back. I'm John Caldera. Give me a call, 303-696-1971. Is this religion? Yeah, it is.
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0: 25 minutes after. Good morning. I'm John Caldera. We'll check in with Pete Boyles. He's over at the Rocky Mountain Voice Freedom Fest. That sounds like an incredible event. But let's keep going with this. Is it a good plan to teach kids religion? Well, it depends on the parents. Do you want the school teaching your kid religion? Well, that depends on the parents, too. I'm thrilled I went to a Catholic school. They did a good job. They taught me things that the government school wouldn't teach me. This is good. But I don't want to force people into that. Now, Texas is doing it bit by bit. I'm actually more upset about their posting the Ten Commandments in classrooms than this. These are religious icons. Yes, I know there are great rules for life, but a couple of these commandments have nothing to do with rules for life. They have rules for religion. There's only one God. You will not worship any other gods. You will not take the Lord's name in vain. These are not civics laws. Those are religious laws. You should not covet your neighbor's wife. What? So you can't have dirty thoughts about your neighbor's wife? Is that a commandment? No, that's a religious thing. Maybe that's a good thing. Thou shalt not kill. All right. Thou shalt not steal. Great. Thou shalt not lie. Thou shalt honor thy mother and father? Well, that depends on what mom and dad want you to do. Be complicit in a murder? No. These are religious things, not public education things. Let's go to Denver, talk to Jim. Jim, welcome. You're with John Caldera.
1: Hey, I agree with you 100% this morning. You know, I think we should worship what we want to worship. We shouldn't be forced to worship in a specific direction. I mean, my worship is in order, blondes, brunettes, and then the fiery redheads. I think we should be able to
0: make choices
1: on our
0: own. That's just wrong, because redheads are always a danger.
1: They're last. They're last, okay?
0: We'll have to have a whole nother show on that. We'll have to bring in some experts.
1: We could do that, yeah. You know,
0: why do you think no supporters of what Texas is doing? If there was any radio station in Denver where listeners would generally be supportive of what Texas Board of Education is doing, you would think it would be KNUS listeners. But so far, I've only gotten calls from people who agree with me. I'm very curious about that.
1: I think you have different listeners on your show than that are willing to call in than on the Monday through Friday show with the Cowboy.
0: Yeah, I think there's something different. I think that those people who support what Texas is doing support it on a gut level, but can't really explain why they support it or how that support falls into their worldview of that's reason oriented. That make any sense?
1: I think, yeah, it does. And you know, what we worship and what we believe should guide us towards success, right? We should be successful and believe in things that'll make us and the people around us successful, if that makes sense. And religion makes us successful. It doesn't make us hate ourselves, does it?
0: No.
1: Okay, no, just the Catholics.
0: Stay away from those Catholics.
1: But
0: keep going.
1: Oh, I thought you were going to make a point.
0: I was, but then it slipped out of my head like most things do.
1: Oh, well, you know, getting old is a shame.
0: It is a shame. I've got to do something about it. Yeah, there should be a shared value that we have of religious freedom. Religious freedom is a cornerstone of American principles that if the individual is sovereign, and I believe we are sovereign, that we have rights, and rights to religion, rights to practice our religion are key. When the government starts choosing a religion, pushing a religion, defaulting to a religion, it's dangerous. And conservatives understand this because we understand that for a lot of folks, weird environmentalism has become a religion. And that religion is being that transgenderism is somehow scientific. And so when government starts pushing that stuff, we get upset, and we should get upset. But then when they push something that we like, Christianity, that's okay. And that's I think people get caught. Separation. I think people get caught in their contradictions, and they don't like being called on it.
1: I agree. I mean, hypocrites are Monday through Friday, every day, all day long. But we just don't like being called hypocrites. We just like being hypocrites.
0: Yes. Yeah, and we don't like being called out on it. Nobody likes being called out on it.
1: And I'm disappointed in the lack of support and calls this morning as well, because I got to tell you, the reason I tune in is because my favorite people are Trump tards and strippers. and this is the place where, we find the most Trump tards.
0: Are you a Trump tard?
1: Strippers. I am a definite Trump tard. I love that man because he makes me feel good about what I could be. What I could be and how great I could be someday.
0: That's fascinating. All right. Hey, thanks for the call. Greatly appreciate it. All right, let's get to this. 303-696-1971. Let's head out to Conifer, talk to Grant. Welcome, Grant. You're with John Caldera.
2: Morning, sir. Yeah, just swinging in the whole conversation here. I think what the bigger issue at hand is that this country was founded by deists, that they had a belief that there was a supreme creator of everything that we see and feel and are, and the movement to remove that philosophy from one's life has been probably the most rampant undertaking that's happened since this country was founded. The belief that our rights are not given to us or told to us by another human being is exactly what these guys framed everything around on the

0: that are, you know, trying to reinstill the belief that it is worth fighting for, that you have to know who you
1: are. I don't know if I'm following you here. So let me clarify it. Do you support what the Texas Board of Education has done, or do you not support it?
0: Well, it depends on the details of it. If they are mandating that you subscribe to Christianity, that is,
1: of course, that's not what they're mandating. They're mandating that that parts of the Bible be part of the reading lists that kids have. They're mandating that the Ten Commandments be in classrooms, posted on the wall.
0: Sure.
1: Those are mandates. I don't support either one of those.
0: Right. I mean, what about evolution?
1: I'm asking, Darwinism, and do you support them? I'm sorry, I just need a clarification.
0: Do I support the actual material they're putting up?
1: No, let's try this again. It's not a trick question. I just want to know where you stand on this.
0: I'm saying it's not that easy to answer.
1: All right, let me make it very, very simple. Do you support a mandate that the Ten Commandments be posted on public school classrooms?
0: No, I don't think that's something that is subscribing. That's a subscription, and that's a very powerful installation into a public school entity. That's
1: in a literature class in school. Should the Bible be among those things that are read, along with, you know, Great Expectations?
0: Absolutely.
1: Why?
0: Well, it expands ideas. It expands the possibility that turns you inward as a child, and has a historical context to it. So, yes, that's an enlightening
1: read. Should it be taught then in history, not in literature? Because let's be honest, I don't find the Bible great literature. It's not a page turner. It's not Tale of Two Cities. It's not Shakespeare. It's the Bible, and it's written in a, you know, I thought Beowulf was hard to read. The Bible is even harder to read.
0: Well, sure, it's challenging, but, you know, there's nothing wrong with that.
1: No, it's more than just challenging. You know, Beowulf was written in the 1400s, where the Bible was written 2,000 years ago, and we don't really know by whom. You know, we have ideas. So,
0: sure.
1: Do you support the Quran being required reading in a literature class for the same reasons?
0: Sure. There's nothing wrong with opening your horizons.
1: I doubt the Quran is good literature.
0: Well, it depends on this. That's a subjective thing. You know, some people find the art of Sun Tzu to be good literature. You know, it's all subjective. But the point is to expand the availability of ideas and concepts. So, I mean, you know, the worst thing you can do is put a box around a child's head.
1: Yeah, I see the point you're making. It's valid, but I would say, if we were going to put in, you know, the Anarchist's Handbook in the literature class to teach kids how to build bombs, but you say no, it's not about building bombs. It's about the book as literature. I'm going to go, I don't think so. If you're going to say that the Gender-Bred Person book, which is or one of these books about accepting people, or why transgenderism is real, and you say no, we're doing it because it's literature, I'm going to go, I don't believe you. I don't think you're doing it because it's literature. I think you want to get people to read your side of an issue. And I think that's what a lot of people with teaching the Bible does. Now, in college, there are certainly the Bible as literature classes. There are comparative religion classes. There are all sorts of comparative scripture classes. History of the Bible is fascinating. I mean, you know, a good scholarly look at, you know, how the Bible was created by historians arguing it. Fascinating stuff, but it's not. I don't think that's why they're pushing it in Texas. I think they're pushing it because it's the same reason they push the Ten Commandments

0: posted on the wall of classrooms.
1: Well, sure, and I think, you know, a village will dictate what they want to have in their village. We are all tribalists, whether we realize it or not, and this entire planet has got tribalism that is extending and expanding and trying to, you know, twist the fabric of what they want to see in the village around them. Same way that you were talking about Minneapolis. You know, this is not a plain view that most people should be lending to it. You're literally fighting for something that you want to have exist around you, and we are all arguing over ways in which I should be able to do that in my own right. And I, you know, it's when you start to spread out into other books, other subjects, it kind of, my original point is kind of where I go back to, is that the belief that that your rights are protected by a creator is what they want to undo. They want young children to think that they are supposed to be told what to do, that there's some things that they are never allowed to believe they were born with.
0: Yeah, I, well put. Very well put.
1: All right, buddy.
0: The answer to this is school choice. The answer to all this is empower parents. That's how we do it. All right. Thank you so much. Let's take a quick breather. 303-696-1971. What else should be mandated in school?
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0: This is not Scott Jennings. This is not my beautiful wife. This is not my beautiful home. I'm John Caldera. Give me a call, 303-696-1971. Interesting, we've been talking about this for well over an hour, and not a single call supporting Texas Board of Education's requiring kids to read parts of the Bible in school. Huh. I just find it odd that given all the listeners, there's nobody who agrees with it. Could it be that you agree with it, but you have a hard time figuring out how you're logically going to support that if you don't support other values being pushed in schools? 303-696-1971. Yeah, it's a dangerous game when you start playing this. For me, the exercise I use is my 180 test. The 180 test goes, flip everything around and see if the same principle holds. So I look at this and I go, well, I don't mind the Bible being taught. Largely Christian nation, like it. Get kids and, you know, to learn about this, great. But what happens when there's a school district or a state that goes the opposite direction and says, you know what? The Quran is a big part of literature. We've got, you know, 2 billion people on the planet who follow the Islamic faith. Really, we should be having them read that. That makes sense, doesn't it? Doesn't it? Why wouldn't it? And you'd have to accept it if you want to be consistent. People aren't always consistent. I had a text come in about that. The American founding was largely based on Christian principles. Yeah. Really, the American founding was based on the principles of common law from the English tort tradition. It was morally backed up by religion, yeah, and I agree with that, but we owe the English more than just our language. We owe the English the idea of common law, nature's law. When Jefferson said God's, you know, nature's law, he's talking about common law. That over the thousands of years, men bump into each other. They come up with a set of rules organically that make things work. Like what? Like making sure you don't steal from one another. That's a good rule. Our society works better when people don't take your stuff. That we have property rights. That this is mine, that is yours, you cannot take it. And if you do, there'll be consequences. Really good, isn't it? 303-696-1971. I'm concerned that we've lost our ability to argue these things logically. Watching the takeover of democratic socialists, I see that winning is more important than debating. That having a principled reason to be right just doesn't have that importance. People don't debate anymore. People don't use logic. There is no consistency. That's why socialism wins. And so when conservatives lose their consistency, I worry about that too. Hey, so one of the things that conservatives are doing is Heidi Gonal has put on the Rocky Mountain Voice, great organization, by the way, and she's putting together this get-together, Freedom Fest. We've got Gutfeld coming, they got Dog the Bounty Hunter, and our very own Pete Boyles have decided it's worth broadcasting from. I don't know if we can hook up with Pete yet or not. I'd love to get a sense of what he's doing. Pete, are you with us?
14: Born ready. Right.
0: There you are.
14: Johnny.
0: Hey, there you go.
14: Huh?
0: So, tell me, where are you?
14: I am, I've been here many, many, many times, Douglas County Fairgrounds, and with Kelly Michaels and Mike Boyle and Jeff Hunt and a bunch of different people. And we love that damned old rodeo as much as he loved me. Someday soon, going with him. Love this stuff, John. Love it.
0: So I'm just curious. You're gonna spend your show down at the Freedom Fest. What made you make that decision?
14: Kelly
0: Michaels. All the money. I'm assuming.
14: Kelly Michaels. Yes. Hey, you're guess what? We're going to Freedom Fest. Okay. I need two volunteers. You two. That's
0: Kowalski. I need somebody to climb the wall.
14: That's right. No. So listening to you talk about the Anarchist Cookbook.
0: You remember it?
14: Read it.
0: Do you remember Paladin Press up in Boulder?
14: Of course. Oh yeah, the Colonel. I knew the Colonel.
0: Yeah.
14: I mean, I knew all those guys. But the one interesting thing, there was a magazine. There was two magazines in this country. One was Ramparts, that was taken over by the really radical left. And there was a magazine called Scanlon's, and the government suppressed an issue of Scanlon's. And I have the suppressed issue in my memoir someplace, but
0: I thought Ramparts was a conservative magazine.
14: No, it was Catholic. It was taken over, and it's an interesting history. Ramparts becomes a very radical left magazine, and but you know, my sense of the world is read whatever you can. In other words, read up to your own level. That was one of the things I got.
0: That's
14: lousy.
0: I still have the Archie comics as far as I know.
14: I was given a gift of the ability and the love to read. But I had a wonderful mother who said, if he can read it, let him read it. And I've told the story many times. There's a novel, a Second World War novel called Away All Boats. And I was in the fifth grade. My teacher was Mrs. Traeger. And one of the men in the on the crew was the pimp of the outfit. And I didn't know what a pimp was. And so Mrs. Traeger said, if anybody comes across a book or anything, that there's a word you don't understand, put your hand up. Well, you see where that's going. And they brought my mother to school. I mean, now this is, you know, thousands of years ago, and the idea was, if he can read it, let him read it. And I said the same thing, Anarchist Cookbook, Manifesto, I don't care, read it.
0: One of my friends, she was over with her sister, and her nephew from upstairs said, "Ma, what is the word rapé? What is rapé?" And she's like, "What? Spell it. R-A-P-E." Say, "Oh, yeah, sure. God, what are you reading?" And the Bible. And the guy, and mom was like, "Stop reading that Bible and turn on the TV. I am not explaining this word." So.
14: No, but I mean, I know that's a throwaway joke, but if you're a reader and you're a little kid and the world's out there, you read. By the way, what a week it's been in radio. There was a
0: oh my
14: purge.
0: God. I wanted to talk to you about that. It's
14: sure.
0: Heartbreaking, but radio is cruel, and hedge fund radio is...
14: Well, capitalism is cruel. I mean, that's why when you were pondering why these young kids like the idea of the socialist system, you know, it's two each and from each. But look at a kid like Brett Saunders, who worked all those years, and they cut his throat.
0: Yeah, incredible. And my friend Ryan Schuling,
14: he's going to be with me this morning, right down here.
0: Oh, that's spectacular! I want to hear from him. Yeah, Ryan's
14: right,
0: just
14: Bubba.
0: The best. All right, down from the Rocky Mountain Voice Freedom Fest will be Pete Boyles. He's got it all this morning. Keep it here. You're on K.
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16: 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This is the unifying theme of almost all the content I've been presenting since I launched the show in January, is that what ideas are the Democrats advancing?
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17: Vice President J.D. Vance is defending U.S. strikes on Iran despite the current ceasefire agreement. On Friday, Vance said violence will be met with violence after the U.S. strikes, which were in response to Iran firing drones at a ship that was moving through the Strait of Hormuz. U.S. Central Command says in response to the Iranian attack, U.S. military aircraft struck Iranian missile and drone storage locations and coastal radar sites. In a post on social media, Vance said if Iran has disagreements over the ceasefire agreement, they can pick up the phone. Forecasters are warning that the eastern U.S. will be hotter than the 4th of July in the coming week. The massive heat wave should hit the U.S. this weekend, sending temperatures into the triple digits and could last through Independence Day. On Monday, St. Louis could hit 106 degrees, Chicago 102, Little Rock, Arkansas could see 106. On Wednesday, Cincinnati could see 107, while Nashville and Detroit could hit 104. By Wednesday, Washington, D.C. could hit a scorching 111 degrees. Eyewitnesses say a small aircraft crashed into Beijing's tallest building on Friday. Two bystanders told Reuters the aircraft, which is described as the size of a car, crashed into the 108-story CITIC Tower. Police have reportedly closed off roads around the skyscraper and stopped passersby from filming the scene. There is no immediate official information on injuries or fatalities, and authorities did not release information on the cause of the crash. Disney Pixar's Toy Story 5 is projected to bring in between $80 and $90 million in its second weekend to once again finish atop the box office.
18: Hi there, I'm Lilypad. Let's play!
19: Oh, extinction! Not again!
17: Meanwhile, DC Studios' Supergirl is expected to soar to an opening of between $47 and $50 million. The follow-up to 2025 Superman earned $7.8 million in Thursday previews. This week's other new release, Jackass Best and Last, is looking at a $10 to $12 million opening. I'm Lisa Taylor.
20: Sunny skies for your Saturday across Denver and the Front Range. Get ready for dry, hot summertime conditions if traveling or venturing outdoors. Also expect some breezy winds near 30 miles an hour. Today and Sunday, highs will be in the lower 90s with lows in the lower 60s. Right around the upper 80s, low 90s Monday and Tuesday. Outside of a small chance for a couple thunderstorms Tuesday night and Wednesday, the week ahead is looking mostly dry. And that includes Thursday and Friday, temps mid-90s headed towards the 4th of July weekend. I'm Day Weather Meteorologist Don Watson.
21: Current temperature... 75 degrees.
1: Important information regarding the Italy Unfiltered Dream Vacation Sweepstakes and the Italy Unfiltered Group Tour scheduled for September 2026. 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
1: It's a Saturday, everybody. It is June 27, 2026. Good old 710 KNUS. Peter Boyle's on the air everywhere from the Douglas County Fairgrounds. And the weather's just hot and windy, so all the cowboys that are here from Cheyenne, they'll be comfortable. They'll know exactly what we're doing.
2: Feel right at home.
1: I'm with Kelly Michaels and, of course, the magic voice of Mikey Boyle. And Jeff's going to join us and a whole bunch of people. We have quite a lineup. We have a lot of my motorcycle friends are coming over, and all the cowboys are coming over, and we got some special people. But this is really an event, and for I don't know how many years, we took two different radio stations, and we go to Cheyenne for the Frontier Day show, and I got some legendary moments up there. But this is the Rocky Mountain Voice Freedom Festival, and they have a rodeo, and we're gonna get some bull riders on here and some wild horse riders, and it does my heart good to see all that stuff. It's really it's America. I mean, that's what this really is. And Mikey's here, and Kelly's here, and we watched an interesting week of what happens in Denver radio, what happens in radio across the country. Good choice of words might be purging, but anyhow, we'll talk about that a little bit this morning. And Mikey Boyle and the wonder dog Bailey's here.
3: Yes, sir.
1: And just isn't this wonderful? I mean, out here, I rode my motorcycle in and parked it in the back, and it's like the day, man.
2: This is Americana, Pete.
1: That's America. That's what I said.
2: You know, exactly right.
1: Yeah, and here's your dog. Your dog's here. This is great.
2: I don't even know where he is.
1: He's walking around.
2: Oh, he's okay. Yeah, but yeah.
1: When we get Kelly on too.
2: Fairgrounds and horses and dirt and cowboy boots and country music and America.
1: Pickup trucks.
2: Yep.
1: Driving pickup trucks and
2: with bumper stickers.
1: That's goat ropers need love too stickers.
2: Yeah.
1: Remember goat ropers?
2: Country music. Somebody's lying, crying, dying, or moving somewhere, right?
1: Oh, yeah. My wife left me and with my best friend, and I miss him.
2: Yeah.
1: No, country music really is.
2: I'm going to use the fairy tale, the world's shortest fairy tale that you sent me. I'm going to use that on my show today.
1: Oh, good.
2: Yeah.
1: Country music is the white man's blues.
2: Mm-hmm.
1: And, they say the jazz is the standalone. Although country really is a combination of the Irish music and all the ballads and everything that came over with immigrants, it still is a standalone, the white man's blues, country music. And I love the blues, but I love just music's music, but there's something special and about country music. And I had a moment years ago, and we were taking a radio show to Cheyenne. We were in Cheyenne, and there's a song called Amarillo by Morning.
2: And I've heard of it.
1: Oh. And George Strait does it. And out in the middle of right of the rodeo grounds. And they weren't inside, they were outside. And there's a thing called Twin Texas Fiddles. And there are two guys playing violins or fiddles. Johnny Neal always said, "You know the difference between a violin and a fiddle?" I said, "No, I don't." He said, "If you're drinking and smoking, it's a fiddle." And they had Twin Texas Fiddles. And you hear the end of that. He does that. And I was...
2: if you're going to play in Texas,
1: you got to have a fiddle in the band.
2: And that's exactly right.
1: When JR opened up the case. And I played all this stuff on the air. And so anyhow, so I had tickets and with a bunch of Native American guys. And I didn't know anybody. And my seat was... And these guys were big guys. And I said, okay, what's this night going to be like? Sat down. Guy opened up his coat and pulled out a pint of schnapps. We had us a night. But he was like, seeing him do that song, and Amarillo by Morning.
2: Pete, I've told you that when I was a GM in a baseball club, Cleveland Indians, down in San Antonio, Texas, if the club was on the road, some of those local bands would have a bus, and they'd go out to those little towns, and we'd pick up the Larry Gatlins and the Jerry Max Lanes, and drive out an hour, hour and a half. One bottle of Jack Daniels getting passed around by 12 people.
1: Sure. I've said that about pro wrestling. I had to drive. Why? Because they wanted to smoke pot and drink. And they weren't going to take the chance of getting caught. You're driving.
2: Yeah.
1: You know, that's not... That goes with it. But it's just a really special feel. I came in here this morning on the on a machine and found my boss, Kelly Michaels, and we're sitting there. It's like the old days in Cheyenne, watching it gear up. I was, well, we had great members of Cheyenne. And one of my, I don't know if anybody remembers the late, great Baxter Black. Baxter was a cowboy.
3: He had cowboy.
1: He was a veterinarian, and he found himself as a better entertainer and become a dear, dear friend, married to Cindy Lou. And Cindy Lou's dad was a historian. He taught music at the University of Texas, San Antonio. And he wrote a book that I recommend to people, although it might be tough to find. The book is entitled "The Whorehouse Bells Were Ringing: The Life and Times of Bob Wills and the Texas Playboys." I mean, you know, and who's better than Bob Wills? You know, like nobody.
3: Yeah.
1: And they had great Bob Wills stories. So I called Bax up, and I had gained my sobriety, and I met the former Mrs. Boyles, and we had suites. And they gave me, because the show was such a hit that they actually gave me a suite for a couple of days. So I called Baxter up, you know, and I said, "Bax, I got a suite, so there's extra bedrooms. Why don't you and Cindy Lou come with us?" And Baxter had that voice. He'd go, "How long are we going to be gone?" And I said, "3 days." He said, "Why we need a room?" "You're going to Cheyenne. Why we need a room, Baxter Black?" And I mean, I got to meet all of those guys. And, you know,
2: they're really genuine people.
1: Oh,
2: unbelievable. I'm telling you, I remember that so much, that their word was their bond, Pete. If they told you they'd be somewhere, they'd be there.
1: Handshake.
2: You know, yeah, handshake.
1: You know, I've really, really gotten into, like typical me, years later, Yellowstone and... Boy, that's a great series.
2: I loved it.
1: Oh, man.
2: I loved it.
1: They don't mess around.
2: And nope.
1: So, I mean, so all that whole sense of this stuff and, you know, pickup trucks and, you know, just, and I was telling, I can't tell the story on air, but Walt Garrison, David Allen, who really got me into bull riding school, David had Walt Garrison, and Walt was his rookie year. And there was an NFL strike, and he was a steer tripper, and so David had to pick him up at the airport, and there's always Walt Garrison stories. So I'm sitting with Walt, and then Walt started co-hosting the show, and we became friends, and he told me this is a great NFL, I don't think I've ever told it on the air, and he said he's a rookie, and he gets picked up by the Cowboys, but they have a great running back at the time, and I'm trying to think who it was. And he said there was no shot he was going to play. Landry's the coach, and Dandy Don Meredith is the QB. And so they're in Pittsburgh. They're playing the Steelers. Joe Green, those guys, and Terry Bradshaw, the legendary Steelers. And he said, Meredith took him out. He said he was buying him, his words, bourbon snow cones. And he said he got him, and he brought him. He's a rookie, right? So he brought him back. So he's sitting on the bench on Sunday, and he said, "I know I'm not going to play." He said, and this is, I wish he was here to tell the story. And he said his head hurt so bad because of what Meredith had done to him. And he said they were up big on the Steelers, which was real rough. And Landry looks down the bench and goes, and he looks at him. He said, "Garrison, get in." And he went, "Oh, my God," because he didn't think he was going to play. And he goes out, and Danny Don's a QB, and he calls his number.
2: And they
1: emulsify him. And he said, he goes back to the huddle. He's talking to him. He does a Meredith voice, talking to him about it. And he said, calls the number again. He said, he comes up to the line. There's L.C. Greenwood. Remember all those guys? And he looks across and he goes, "He's going to get it again." He's going to give him the football. And then he said, they killed him again. He said, they went back to the huddle. He calls his number again. And he goes up to the line again. He said, "Going to get it again," and they just want to see what he was made out of, and they just beat him all up. Let's get Jeffy in here. Here he is.
4: Hey, guys.
1: He's the voice behind all of this stuff. Jeff Hunt, now, of course, in the morning show, he and Billy on 710 KNUS. This is the Rocky Mountain Voice Freedom Festival, and
4: right.
1: Oh, you got your own mic. You don't need Mike Boyles.
4: There we go.
1: No, there you go. Hey, man, this is, love the shirt.
4: Thank you. We're going to have a ton of fun down here. We're at the Douglas County Fairgrounds, as you said, for the Rocky Mountain Voice Freedom Festival. This is a partnership with Heidi Ganahl. Yesterday was wild. Tina Peters, standing ovation as she walked out.
1: I saw it on TV, yeah.
4: I mean, the amount of security with all those crazy
1: leftists. I just saw a guy go through with a bomb dog.
4: Yeah. Yeah, we're serious here. And then we had J.D. Vance's mom.
1: I wanted to meet
4: her. She was there talking about her addiction recovery. I mean,
1: did you ever read this book? Did you read his book?
4: Well, yeah, Hillbilly Elegy?
1: Yeah.
4: Well, and then, so this is her opening line. She comes out and she goes, "My name's Bev Vance. I'm a drug addict.
1: And an alcoholic.
4: My son is the vice president of the United States of America." And then it was so powerful. She's been clean now 11 years.
1: Yes.
4: And how she got clean and how her life is now. It was so remarkable. Then we had Dog the Bounty Hunter, George Brockler.
1: I've known Dog. His first, what was his name? Wortham. He was called the Capitol Hill Rapist. Norm Earley was DA, and Dog was. And Dog used to. I was doing nights on K-How, and Dog would come up. Dog was a biker.
4: Oh yeah, sure. He was talking about that, his life and his redemption was so powerful. And then today we're kicking it off here at 10 o'clock with a rodeo, and it is put together by some of the great minds behind the Steamboat Rodeo.
1: Your stock contractor?
4: J.D. Hamacher, out of Wyoming,
1: right.
4: And then Kirsten Vold has put it all together.
1: The Volds are like
4: remarkable.
1: She's here. I knew her dad, Harry.
4: Well, there you go. We'll go get her for you.
1: Harry.
4: And I just walked the lines. There's a whole bunch of rough stock riders, young men out there getting ready, the barrel racers. That's going to kick off at 10. It's only $45, and for kids under the age of 17 and under, it's free. So if you're looking for something to do, come on down. That'll go from 10 to noon. And then from noon to about 4, we got this family festival here. Mike will be up here broadcasting, but we got live country music. We've got cotton candy and beer garden and all this food here. We got a hot dog, gourmet hot dogs going over there.
1: Hot dogs for breakfast.
4: Yeah, that's right. So this is all because we wanted to celebrate America's 250, Colorado's 150, bold in our faith, bold in our patriotism, no apologies for how great this country is. So if you want to come on down and be a part of it, you can get tickets at the door here at the Douglas County Fairground. 10 a.m. to noon is the rodeo, and then from noon to about 4 is the family festival. There's a whole bunch of bounce houses, petting zoo out there as well. I think there's a guy on stilts walking around.
1: I did saw him.
4: Get ready for that.
1: I'm glad you saw him, too. But Harry Vold, I was a stock contractor when I was trying to ride, and he had a bull named Panda Bear. And Panda had been Bull of the Year, and Panda was a gentleman. But first time I ever saw anybody buck a bull up close, Dougie Shipe on Panda Bear. And I'd already said on the air that I was going to go to bull riding school.
4: Yeah.
1: Yeah, you shoot your mouth off.
4: Get him out there. One final ride for Peter Boyles.
1: Yeah, well, no. The game's over. That game is. But I finally won a buckle. And that's 1976.
4: See, I have to buy mine. You won that one.
1: This buckle's 50 years old.
4: It's beautiful.
1: But the point of this is, my kids and my son and my daughter, this buckle is 50. 1976.
4: That is awesome. It's beautiful silver.
1: That's my favorite.
4: Bull ride there. Now, I heard the story that the reason that the bull riders have belt buckles is they got jealous of the prize fighters with their belts.
1: There's all kinds of stories about that.
4: So
1: probably
4: they said probably, we need belts too.
1: Yeah, but they rode for the money, and there's stories about forming the union, which is the PRCA, and now it's PBR, and the guys are Tough Hedeman and those guys that they knew that people finally they figured it out. The people came to the rodeo to see people ride bulls. I mean, steer trippers and rope, and they call them timing events and all that stuff. That was fun, but they really wanted to see them ride the bulls.
4: Well, Pete, let me tell you some of the contestants we got coming up here. These I always like the names of the bull riders, right? So here, exactly. Colton, Clay, Cody, Dalton, Danny, and Riley are all jumping out there on bulls. We got a 9-year-old girl who's going to do some barrel racing. That'll be fun.
1: Run a barrel.
4: 12-year-old girl out there. But we got folks from Fowler, Colorado, Pueblo, La Venta. I mean, these are towns I've grown up here. You never heard of many of these. Folks from Pagosa Springs all the way up in Wyoming.
1: Beautiful downtown Pagosa Springs.
4: Pagosa Springs, Fruta, Loma, Colorado City, Eads, Pueblo, Gunnison.
1: There's rodeos in every one of those little towns.
4: Well, and this is how these kids make their money.
1: Of course.
4: You want to know what we did with this rodeo? We guaranteed payment no matter how they did.
1: Oh, sure. I mean,
4: there's a lot of rodeos out there that you only get paid if you win. Here,
1: that's exactly right.
4: Here, you show up and we're making sure these kids get paid.
1: What they did is they were called jackpots. And you would go, and there was a jackpot out of Jefferson County. You paid, $25 and they put it in a hat, and the first three guys split the money. And if there was 25 guys that entered to ride bulls, so be it. Yeah. And the top three guys got the money and ride for the money. So
2: if they didn't have the money, they broke your saddle in Houston.
1: Leg in San Antonio.
2: Yep. They took your saddle because you couldn't pay.
1: Lost my wife and a girlfriend somewhere along the way.
2: But Pete, I want to see. I want to see you ride. How about another country song? 2.7 seconds on a bull named Fu Manchu. That'll be you today, Pete.
1: There are so many great rodeo songs and a worn out tape of Chris Ledoux. Now Chris Ledoux was a rodeo cowboy.
2: Yes, he was.
1: And
2: by the way,
1: yes.
2: He's got a son that's in country music, Ned
1: yes,
2: Ledoux.
1: He does, yeah.
2: Does a great job. Yeah. And one hand on the, rigging. And anyway, he's going to be 2 weeks from today at the TAPS benefit in Colorado Springs.
1: Charlie Daniels. I got a great Charlie Daniels song story. And, all those guys, we met them. And my luck was just when outlaw music hit, I was in Bob Lee and I put a show, not Bob Lee, Bob Prangley and so many great people on KLEK, and it was AM and FM. It just hit at the right time, and I shot my mouth off and I had to go to bull riding school. And my teacher was the late great Jerome Robinson. I was telling somebody a story last night at dinner. Jerome was, I don't know how many times, national finalist, never was a world champion, but to get to being chosen for winning points and money, I meet this guy for the first time, and guys, remember Earth Shoes? Mm-hmm. He was from Nebraska. He had a sport coat on, he had Earth Shoes, and I'm expecting some guy with lightning in his eyes who's going to teach me to ride bulls. He was the most calm, laid-back guy. And then they said, we'll show you a tape. And there was a nasty, vicious bull by the name of Red One. And they named these bulls, and then they would bull the year, and they paid extra money. And Red, as the story goes, and I saw the tape, and Jerome talked about it, got him down in the chutes in a salt palace and was trying to kill him, was trying to kill Jerome. And they pulled the gate and hot shot Red One, and he runs out, and Jerome gets up, bring him back, and he said another word to it. They ran him back around, back to the chutes. They got on, and Jerome rode him for the money. And that was Jerome Robinson, and he was really instrumental, and we lost him. And he came home off the road, which is a cowboy thing, lay down, took a nap, and never woke up. Jerome Robinson. But he's my teacher for bull riding, or my instructor, and I wrote about it. It's called Pro Rodeo News. It's the newspaper for the cowboys, and I met those guys, and part of it was I wanted to do it so I could go with them and not be some mooch hanger on. I wanted to be. I wasn't any good, but they knew. I had gotten on, I guess, to go get on. And so I always then I fell in love with it and loved the damn old rodeo. And there's so many great songs. We play some great tunes. Adam's picking them. I don't know who else coming on. This is one of those free-form shows. It's Kelly Michaels, myself, Mikey Boyle, and this is the Rocky Mountain Voice Freedom Festival. I got a couple pals coming by. Well, we got to put the whole thing on delay when they get here. And we have an event to plug, but boy, this—it's like the calm before the storm. We're all sitting here, and where exactly are we? Kelly, grab it if you would.
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0: It's Peter Boyles. 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We're going to rodeo 9-1 Rough Stock Riders. 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It's the Freedom Fest. 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

0: saw her at Hudson Gardens a number of years ago. She was the most pleasant, personable person you can imagine.
1: She's Judy Blue Eyes. That's the, what they sing mm-hmm. about her.
0: Yep.
1: Listen to that. The old man said he's on to the guy because he knows the guy because the guy's him. You know, when he was a young guy. And, you know, Chuck Collins was her father. We did a radio show together. And it was a disc jockey in Denver. And he couldn't see. He was a jock and he was blind. And by the way, good morning, everybody. Let me say where we are and what we're doing. I love shows like this. We're on the road. Saturday morning, June 27th, 2026, good old 710 KNUS. Our phone number, jump into this, 303-696-1971 from the Douglas County Fairgrounds. And our weather forecast is hot and windy. And we got a lot of people coming up. The rodeo is going to start, and Jeff's going to bring some bull riders over, and we'll get to talk. But Judy Collins she's sweet. She's a sweet to Judy Blue Eyes. That's Judy Collins. And she wrote a book about the song that the guy that was a slaver, and then he saw the light, and then he...
0: Amazing Grace.
1: Amazing Grace, absolutely. Mm-hmm. And she wrote a book about Amazing Grace.
0: Mm-hmm.
1: And
0: John Wilberforce.
1: Yeah, that's right. Very good. Very good. And she wrote a whole...
0: British slaver.
1: He was a slaver.
0: Yeah.
1: And that's emotional, you know. It's like, but and she told me her dad was a jock. And his name was Chuck Collins. And then she did that song, My Father Never Saw Me Dance. And now it meant more, you know, like.
0: Sure.
1: But she was really special. I mean, she's really a special woman. And that's a great song. Love, loves that damned old rodeo. And there's something to it. There's really something to it.
0: You will not go to anything more patriotic in this country than a rodeo.
1: Oh, yeah.
0: They stand up for the national anthem. They sing it. They might say a prayer before a rodeo.
1: What's the worst place to go? I've been told Philadelphia. Remember they booed Santa Claus?
0: I mean, yeah.
1: Remember they arrested people and stuff.
0: That was like threw snowballs at Santa Claus.
1: Dave Logan said that was like the black hole and. I think Cleveland, he wasn't crazy about Cleveland, but I thought it was where the Raiders, the old black hole.
0: Yeah.
1: And he talked about that. He said, ducking the whole time. And so, anyhow, you are here. By the way, you were like the Easter Bunny. You showed up with all this food and everything.
0: I am the food guy.
1: You are, man. You showed up with a bag. And you introduced me to a good friend of yours down here in Castle Rock. And his dad is a legend.
0: So. Gary Mantelli. Yeah. Gary Mantelli is a restaurant legend. He owns West down in the Kittredge building down at 16th and Glenar. It was 38 years it was Marlowe's. Mm. And when Phil Roberts wanted to get out, he still owns the building. He leased it to Gary. Gary opened West, and it is rocking. You know, you hear a lot of stories about downtown and how it's struggling and how it's limping along and the rock bottom closing. Yeah. Boy, West is doing a good job, and he wanted to open up a place in Castle Rock, so he took over a spot down on Perry Street, right across from the fire station, named the Courtyard Social, and I love it. Put a lot of money into it. You sat inside. I love to say they've got one of the great restaurant patios. The food. He used to be the CEO of the Tavern Group. You remember the Tavern Group?
1: Of course I do.
0: Yeah, and so anyway, and his son Eric is running it. You got to meet Eric the other day when you were with the lovely Amy. So
1: nice young man. Really nice young man.
0: Yeah, and what'd you think of that spinach artichoke dip and some of the other stuff? Yeah,
1: stuff we grew up on. My mom made a great spinach artichoke dip.
0: Did she really?
1: Come on.
0: I was just going to say, you might have been the only mother in America that made one back when you were growing up. So, but and buffalo wings and some other stuff.
1: I mean, did you go out to eat when you were a kid?
0: No. It was special occasion.
1: Did you go out to eat? I know he didn't. I didn't ask him.
0: You want to know something? My dad had two drinks a day. My mother had one drink a year. And so it was when we'd take her out for her birthday. She always wanted to go to a place in Huntington Beach, California, and have a margarita. That was her drink. That was her drink of the year.
1: I wish I could say that. No, but it was
0: you used to measure time by hours, didn't you?
1: We didn't go out.
0: No.
1: And we're like this time of the year, and people talk about vacation. This is me and Kelly Michaels, I'm sure. What'd you do? I went to space camp. And what'd you do? They said, where'd you go? I went to grandma's.
0: Yeah.
1: We went to my grandma's. Did you go to grandma's?
2: Yeah, absolutely.
1: Yeah, go to grandma's. My grandmother had a, they had a fan. And they had one of those screens that expand, you know. That was my cousin Jay and I. We went to grandma's.
0: No.
1: That was good stuff. Come on.
0: We'd have a YMCA camp every once in a while. You'd do something like that.
1: Did you do that? Nah.
2: No. A good time at grandma's was, you talked about the fan, was talking into the fan and making that noise.
1: Yes. Yes.
2: That was a couple hours right there.
1: All
2: right,
1: come on. I mean,
0: easily amused.
1: My cousin went to, you know, there's a little hallway, your grandma's, and my cousin, we're close friends, I can tell the show. But then he had a shirt. We wore hand-me-downs, and he knew it. And he was like a year and a half older than me. He'd take me and go, he said, grab his shirt. He said, you like the shirt? And I go, oh, yeah. And he said, good, because you're going to wear it next year. It was a heel. But I was going, cool, man. You know, like, but no, we had a, well, we have a picture.
0: Did your mom or grandma ever take that shirt and wrap it up like a present?
1: No, I mean, I got a, there's a picture. Ralph Kiner, if you remember.
0: Sure,
1: Ralph,
0: sure.
1: Ralph Kiner was the Mickey Mantle of the Pirates.
0: Yeah, of the Pittsburgh Pirates, absolutely.
1: And so there's a shirt, and I'm wearing it. And it's like, he's, you know, he's over here, and there's a great big ball where you can see him hit the ball. And there's another picture of my brother's wearing it. And then another picture of my other brother's wearing it. And we call, the series is called The Shirt.
0: Yeah.
1: And we have, and the shirt's a little raggedier, you know, like, but hey, it's what you did. So that's this stuff. It's this stuff. It's like, you know, in Cowboys and, I don't know. It's like, I've been away from it for a while. It's good to be back here this morning and see it again. And we were both talking about
0: isn't it like an old shoe? I mean, you can be away and just slide right back into it. I certainly can in terms of, you know, I don't start talking country or anything, but yeah. You can slide right back into it. The music and the rodeo and all that stuff.
1: I didn't know anything about any of that until I worked with Bob Lee and the late Bob Lee and Bob Prangley, the late Bob Prangley, and they put all of that together for me. And that's where I met Jeff's dad. I met Jim and Woody. Mm-hmm. And one day, and it's right when Willie Nelson and the Outlaws had hit, and Tom Paul Glazer, the Glazer brothers. And
0: mid-70s. Early to mid-70s.
1: And they had tunes, and it all hit, and then Travolta's movie hit, and the disco shut down, and that was it. Mm. And they said that song about he's gone country.
0: Yeah.
1: And everybody sort of did it there for a while, and got them boots, and we had us a time. Bob Lee and I had us a time, and many stories that could never be told, but often could be written. But we I learned from those guys. Learned a lot from those guys, and a lot of bad stuff I learned from those guys. But they were the best. It was the great Bob used to say, "You go to work in country music with a mask and a gun." we're gonna do that. I don't know. We got guys coming over, and I got a bunch of friends coming, and we got something to plug. And there's a lot going on today in the city. Really is a lot going on just in Douglas County.
0: Pete, I'm going to do my afternoon show from here, 3 to 5.
1: Oh, cool for you.
0: Yeah, going to do the restaurant show.
1: See, and is Kelly going to stay and board up?
0: Yeah, he's going to be here. Yep.
1: You got that one, boss?
0: Yeah.
1: Oh, that's no good.
0: Yeah, so I'll be back about 2:30, 2:45. Kelly, start doing a little show prep, figuring out what we're going to do.
1: Yeah, right. We're show prepping.
0: Yeah. All right.
1: Well, Bob and
0: I'll run down Jeff Hunt and say, can you bring some people over?
1: Yeah. Bob and I, Bob, you had the great line, we're ascertaining community needs. Or the other one was, we're searching for a weather girl. But we did prize patrol. Yeah. Yeah, the boss did, you know.

0: Well, but
1: how did it work?
0: Well, you go out and you'd hit a neighborhood, yeah, and you'd have a whole bunch of stuff to give away. And
1: go on the air, cut back to the station.
0: Yeah, cut back to the station, and people would line up what you got for free, yeah, and hand out CDs and cassettes, yeah, and records, yeah, and whatever you got, coupons, and it was a blast.
1: Now, I have a friend here in town, and he was a top 40 jock in New Orleans, Dirk Freeman. The Dirkster might be listening. Brilliant. I got to get them to do the show with me, maybe next Saturday or Saturday after. They did Prize Patrol in New Orleans.
2: Oh!
1: You know, and they would do, they have tickets to some rock show, and we're on the corner of wherever they were. We had four pairs of, to see whomever, I don't care, AC/DC. And people come screaming up in cars, sliding sideways, cause wrecks, beat each other up, and that was the Prize Patrol.
3: Yeah.
1: All you could drink for a dollar. Can't do that anymore. No. Did you ever do that, Mike? All you can drink for a dollar?
3: I attended some of them. I wasn't in the business to just make friends, Pete. I was trying to make some money, too.
1: Did you you remember the late, great Paul Murray? Did you know Paul Murray?
3: Uh-huh.
1: Murray Brothers.
3: Sure. Well, distributor. He was a big distributor.
1: Get us out.
3: Yeah.
1: There was nothing was finer than St. Patrick's Day with Paul Murray.
3: I can't imagine.
1: No, it was classic. But he would give us beer. Mm-hmm. And these people would hire us. And we'd get a band, and I negotiated, and I said, I just want the door. Well, they loved you then.
3: Yeah.
1: And I'd come home with $150, $1 all wet, $1 bills.
3: Yeah.
1: And can you imagine anyone allowing all you can drink for a dollar?
3: No.
1: I can't eat. That's over.
3: Yeah. You know, it's unfortunate in the, and I don't want to be a downer here, but almost every time you talk about a promotion at a restaurant now, the first words that come out of anybody's mouth is liability. What about the liability? Well, you know, back when you were doing it, Pete, there were no rules. There were no laws. And so...
1: I wasn't aware of them.
3: No. And you certainly wouldn't have paid any attention if you were.
1: One of the things that my partner Bob Lee would say was, remember, Peter, that's for a judge to decide. Great. Will you respect me in the morning? I don't respect you right now. Bob Lee. But that was great stuff. And it was like,
3: I got to go.
1: All right, get out of here.
3: All right, hey, thanks for having me, Pete. Folks, I'll be back today at 3 o'clock, 3 to 5, the restaurant show here at the Douglas County Fairgrounds, exit 181.
1: Lots of cards and letters, and in spite of them, Mike Boyle's back.
3: Yeah, do you take requests? Yeah, we're going to play anyway.
1: Right? That's right. Sorry, it's Saturday morning, everyone, the 27th of June, and I just found out I'm going to do a week. I'm going to do, the guys are taking a week off, and I just
0: thought,
1: I'm going to do a whole week. Why don't you come and do the radio with me, when the show with me. I got to figure, hey, I'm going to do a week for these guys. I'll bring you in.
2: I love it.
1: I'll make you a star, kid.
0: All right.
1: Remember what George Washington said to Betsy Ross? I'll make you a star. Oh, that hurt. Douglas County, the fairgrounds, and the weather is hot and windy. 303-696-1971. Let me check the time here. It is 9:37. I got a note from my... I went to, no names of schools, but my grandson's first JV scrimmage. Helmets and pads and helmets, and they've been doing strength and conditioning all summer. Now they're playing JV, and the varsity reported, and that's great. I mean, I got a picture of him. He and I, it's Thursday morning. He's bigger than me. My grandson's bigger than me. And I want it to be that way. He's just a great kid, and I'm so proud of him. He's doing a competition this morning. So, out there. So, we will do this hot and windy. And that's the best kind of weather for the rodeo. Hot and windy. So, I don't know. We'll take a pause. We have people coming up. You can jump the show, 303-696-1971. Kelly Michaels and Peter Boyles. And you can actually request a song. Adam, what's the tune coming up? What tune do you have coming up? Rodeo tune do you have coming up for us next? There it is.
0: Oh, yeah.
1: It's the classic. It is the all-time...
0: Straight up.
1: That, Eleanor Rigby, the two great sad songs.
0: Yeah.
1: Eleanor Rigby and Amarillo by Morning. But listen to the line when he says, I'm looking for an eight when they pull the gate. People don't know whether you have to do eight. A ride has to be 8 seconds long, and that's the buzzer. So when he says, I'm looking for an eight when they pull that gate, and I'm hoping the judges aren't blinders, how they score,

0: The animal gets 50 points and the cowboy gets 50 points. And there are two judges on the floor. And you see them. They have striped shirts. You can see them. And they get clipboards and they're talking. And so you score like... And that's where they get scores on bucking horses and bucking bulls, is that you combine the two judges and that's the number. And there have been a couple of hundreds, actual hundreds. And they do rarely, and these are not punk bulls. I mean, these are rank. And there was a kid named Donnie Gay. And I saw Donnie ride, and we became friends, and we talked. And they said, "Donnie, why do you ride bulls?" He said, "I'm too nervous to steal, and too lazy to work, and I'm too jealous to pimp." I ride bulls. We're coming back, everybody. Me and Kelly, hang on.
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0: Everybody, 303-696-1971. It is Saturday morning, June 27th, 26th. 710 KNUS, we are Denver's talk station, and what a bloodbath it has been in radio this week as a purge. Our phone number is 303-696-1971. One of the questions, and this may or may not be the morning, I thought about this a lot last couple of days, what do you want in a talk show? Well, as a listener, and you're obviously consumers of the product, what are you looking for? What are you asking yourself? Boy, this is what I'm looking for in talk radio. And it's away from why we're here at the fairgrounds, but I think it's a great overview question, because a lot of stuff has happened, and it's like something that sometimes it's called the war of the ants. You know, there's a war going on, but you can't see it, but it's at your feet.
7: Can I answer that question?
0: Sure, of course.
7: I can tell you what I don't want to hear in a talk show.
0: All right.
7: What I don't want to hear in a talk show are two guys or two girls or two whoever talking to each other for a long time and not having the audience interaction.
0: Excluding.
7: And I hear it so often in sports radio where you've got a couple of jocks on the air and all they do is mix it up and argue and they don't include the audience. Well, I think the audience is really valuable.
0: Well, you know, the history of talk radio is pretty new. I mean, it's, if you think about it, what they start doing, talk radio, Long John Neville and those guys in New York did it, and they did it in California, but it wasn't what it turned into. Lee Larson, who was on the show last week, who was the guru, and he said, you know, it's like it developed for what it was, and now it's tribal. But so to the audience, for real, because of the week that it's been, what are you looking for? What are the elements of a good talk show? What are you looking for? Who do you look for? Do you look for people who agree with you, or you look for people that disagree with you? Berg was that.
7: That's a great question.
0: Well, I've been pondering it for about 3 days for a lot of reasons. But what are you really, truly? So you guys that listen, and most talk radio listeners listen across the dial. They just don't listen to Jeff and Billy. You know, they go elsewhere and this way, and then they come back again. And so the last live and local guy would be Kaplis. And what do you look for? What are you listening for? No names, no call letters. It's been, like I said, it's been a pretty bloody week, but it's also been a necessary week, and that's the part that people don't understand either, right?
7: I think so. I think that the radio business continues to evolve.
0: Yeah.
7: And we're talking about the layoffs at one of our competitors.
0: Oh, you can say it. Zyhart.
7: I think that...
0: And it wasn't just talk radio.
7: Go back in history. This type of thing has been happening for decades.
0: Yep.
7: You know, you talk about the unions that used to be involved in radio.
0: Yep.
7: And that labor force has gone away, and now we are talking about the downsizing of staffs in our age, and it's just the continuing evolution of how we present entertainment on the radio.
0: Let's go to the phones, and this is Sue And so, welcome. I think you're on your way to come down here and be with me and Kelly. Hey, lady. Good morning.
8: Hey, good morning. Hey, you're
0: morning.
8: Talking from my generation.
0: All of ours. That's right.
8: I grew up in New York City in Manhattan, where the Seinfeld show was filmed. And I remember going to Grandma's every other weekend, upstate New York, 3 acres. Yeah. It was wonderful. The best memories of my life. Well, anyway, at 21, I moved out to New Mexico, and I started working on a cattle ranch, Red Lake Ranch near Magdalena, New Mexico, and south of Sky City, Yakima, Pueblo.
0: Wow.
8: And they would play. Yeah, they would. So I got a real lesson in like how to ride a horse and everything.
0: But no, it's great.
8: Every morning. Yeah, Mama, don't let your babies grow up to be cowboys.
0: That's right.
8: I don't know if you play that.
0: Drive them. Drive them old trucks. Remember the doctors and lawyers and such. One of the great lines, and I've always related, he ain't wrong, he's just different. That was the long. And the other one, I mean, there's some great country songs. And my grandson is disc jockeying this morning. Believe that? They sent me a picture.
8: Wow.
0: He's running, he's jocking. But tell him to get away from
8: awesome.
0: That. Put those football pads back.
8: I don't know.
0: I went in. I went to the left, and Kelly came out looking for me, and I put my bike behind it.
7: No
0: idea.
7: We're at the Douglas County Fairgrounds near the main stands of the rodeo, and we are adjacent to a stage where they're going to be playing country music near Kirk Hall.
0: Yeah.
8: Okay.
0: So,
8: great.
0: Who's your favorite country singer? What? So, who's your favorite country singer?
8: I do like Willie Nelson, I guess.
0: He's the only one left. He's the only one left.
8: So if you've already played Mamas Don't Let Your Babies Grow Up to Be Cowboys, I would love to hear.
0: We haven't played it yet, we will.
8: Sons of the Pioneers. I don't know anything, but that was...
0: No, can't you...
8: They grew up with that, and I'm like, that was
0: can't
8: awesome.
0: You know, Roy Rogers was a pioneer. Can't you hear them pioneers?
8: Oh,
0: and that's that song. Oh, yeah. My uncle.
8: That's awesome.
0: Can I
8: one other thing?
0: Sure.
8: I'm with Colorado Life Initiative. We have a booth inside Sullivan Hall and we'd appreciate
0: your phone's
8: it.
0: They're really cracking up. Get down here in person. I'll put you on the air. I'll put a mic in your face.
8: Okay.
0: All right.
8: Thank you.
0: You're welcome.
7: Thank you.
0: Bye, darling. I can see the parking lot, and the cars are pulling in, trucks are pulling in. This is a hoot, you guys. But were you into the Sons of the Pioneers? Can't you hear it in Pioneers, man? It was like Roy was a pioneer. And
7: yeah.
0: And my uncle, I don't know how, my brother and I talk about this now. When I was a little boy, I was in Pittsburgh, off of Negley Avenue, and there was my mother and my father, my sister and I, my grandma, and my uncle, all living in one. Well, you know the drill.
7: Yeah.
0: Yeah. How'd we all do that? And but he loved country music, and he loved the Pioneers. And in Wheeling, West Virginia, on Saturday night, it was the Wheeling Jamboree.
7: That's right.
0: WWVA.
7: That's right.
0: And it was a 50,000 water.
7: You hear it all over.
0: And
7: yeah.
0: My uncle would tune it in. And before he's going out to, you know, go to the bars. And but it was it.
7: That's probably the only good thing that ever came out of Wheeling.
0: Wheeling Downs.
7: I'm telling you.
0: We go to Wheeling. Well, they used to call Steubenville. They used to call that Boys Town.
7: Yeah.
0: Or Steubenville, Wheeling, you know, the tri-state. But
7: that's rough stuff.
0: Oh, you got to be ready. Steel mill towns can't get out of line. But WWVA, Wheeling, West Virginia.
7: Sure.
0: And that guy said... And he had one of those voices in there. WWVA, Wheeling, West Virginia, Wheeling Jamboree. And so my sister and our little kids. And, you know, I don't know how everybody slept in that place. The old man rented it. And it was one of those three stackers, you know. You know those in the apartment house over here and one across the street. And it was like, Grandma lived with us. And she was from the old country. Grandma's from the old country. I don't know how the old man did it. I don't know. He's the only one in the whole place working. You know, he's like, he's going to work. But we talk about it now. Like, how did he pull that off? I don't know. But those guys, you grew up that way, too.
7: Sure.
0: Yeah. Yeah. And I think listening to the country, but then and then thinking about music, then I got into rock and roll, and then I got into it wasn't even it was just rhythm and blues. It was Black Station, Whammo.
7: Pittsburgh.
0: In Pittsburgh. And game's over after that. You know,
7: like, yeah, that's good stuff, man.
0: Oh.
7: And you lived through the best of it.
0: I think so. I caught the best time for radio. I think I caught some of that.
7: Absolutely.
0: Yeah, yeah. I mean, the top 40 guys.
7: I mean, you can make an argument that it was, back in the 40s.
0: Yeah.
7: But as far as music radio, absolutely.
0: Got it. We're coming back on the other side. Kelly Michaels and Peter Boyles, 710 KNUS. We are Denver's Talk Station.
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12: Hey, everybody, Mike Boyle, host of the Restaurant Shows. 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All that stuff is going to be at the Rocky Mountain Boys Freedom Festival at the Douglas County Event Center. And you know what? I will be there. 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
13: Utah is under a fire emergency across the state. The National Weather Service on Friday issued Utah's first ever red flag warning and called it a particularly dangerous situation. Governor Spencer Cox has responded by declaring an emergency and banning fireworks statewide until after the 4th of July. Wind gusts of up to 50 miles per hour are currently fueling 9 wildfires across Utah that have destroyed over 140,000 acres. The largest fire, called the Cottonwood Fire, has burned over 70,000 acres and is still uncontained. Governor Cox has called it the most destructive fire in the state's history. A new demand letter in the Nancy Guthrie case claims to have video of the 84-year-old missing mother and one of her alleged kidnappers. TMZ says the sender uses the same email and Bitcoin address as a previous contact who sent an email not long after Guthrie's disappearance last February. The sender is demanding Bitcoin payment in exchange for a password to access the video. Texas is now the first state to require public school children to read passages from the Bible. The Texas State Board of Education on Friday approved a required reading list that includes Bible stories. The new list starts as early as elementary school, which includes a picture book of David and Goliath. Older children will read passages about Adam and Eve, amongst others. The required readings will go into effect in 2030. California authorities discovered over 100 dead dogs while investigating an animal shelter in Humboldt County. The Humboldt County Sheriff's Office announced the findings Friday after completing a search warrant at Miranda's Rescue in Fortuna. The shelter had called itself a no-kill sanctuary and took in more than 900 animals from January 2025 to this spring. Last April, the Sheriff's Office had received credible allegations of felony animal abuse at the shelter. The sanctuary's owner, Shannon Miranda, is suspected of committing animal cruelty and fraud. Chinese officials say one person is dead and 13 are injured after a small plane crashed into Beijing's tallest building on Friday. The plane crashed into the 108-story Citic Tower. I'm Lisa Taylor.
14: Sunny skies for your Saturday across Denver and the Front Range. Get ready for dry, hot summertime conditions if traveling or venturing outdoors. Also expect some breezy winds near 30 miles an hour. Today and Sunday, highs will be in the lower 90s with lows in the lower 60s. Right around the upper 80s, low 90s Monday and Tuesday. Outside of a small chance for a couple thunderstorms Tuesday night and Wednesday, the week ahead is looking mostly dry. And that includes Thursday and Friday, temps mid-90s headed towards the 4th of July weekend. I'm Day Weather Meteorologist Don Watson.
15: Current temperature
16: 81 degrees.
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21: 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It's been said, amongst the blind, the one-eyed man is king.
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0: There it is. Hoping the judge ain't blind. There's a new event at the rodeo. How fast can you get to the men's room and back again when you're dead talking? Good morning, everybody. The all-time great tune. It is Saturday, June 27th, 2026. Get my hair. 710 KNUS from the Douglas County Fairgrounds. Kelly Michaels, Peter Boyles, together again. Hot weather, windy. Roof Boss had to run.
1: You did good, man. I mean, that was a that was a hike over there.
0: And then you hit the first couple doors, and you get my hair, and they're locked.
1: Oh no!
0: Yes, and Mother Nature is calling. Anybody ever had the? Have you ever been on water pills?
1: No, I can't say I have.
0: Yes. Make you brand new. I ran.
1: I saw that.
0: My brother has this thing. I used to run distances and stuff. My brother used to say, I said, why don't you run? He said, I only run when someone's chasing me. So we're waiting for Rough Stock Riders and all kinds of things. My friends are going to be here. I got great friends here right now. And all's right in the world. We got donuts and stuff. So come and see us. We started out, you and I, talking. It's been a rough week in the radio business. People getting shot left and right, and we have one of them coming on with us later in the morning. And I ask this question, what are you looking for in a talk show? 303-696-1971. It's a perfect time to do it. It's been in a purged week. And you were talking about what you're a boss, so...
1: I would say I want somebody to be able to tell a story, yeah, and somebody who's honest,
0: yeah,
1: and somebody I can have a beer with.
0: You think so, that way, yeah.
1: You know, somebody who just somebody's a good guy, kind of like you.
0: Sometimes, but the bad guys, the heels.
1: Yes, sir.
0: And I believe the talk. I believe everything's pro wrestling, but. The heel talkers, and Allen was a heel. Who else was a heel? Oh, Levin's kind of a heel.
1: Mark Levin, yeah,
0: he's a heel. But I don't know. So, what are you guys looking for? 303-696-1971. The KHOW that was purged, and Ryan Schilling lost his job. The word in the industry is on Monday morning that's going to be syndicated. KHOW Radio, the home of Hal and Charlie, and I gigged there for 18 years. They are now going to be syndicated. What does that say?
1: It says that the industry is continuing to morph and change, and it's tough out there right now. You know, I think that making a buck in any form of entertainment is a challenge for a lot of these companies.
0: Well, it's more than that. There are performance stocks. There used to be. When I first got into business, I saw the owner every day.
1: That's true. The whole dynamic has changed. You have big companies owning hundreds of radio stations.
0: I hope, and we were talking about it, you know, they broke up the phones. I hope they break this up. I mean, it was like, it was called, and we watched it. You could hold 8 radio stations in a market.
1: Yep.
0: And look what happened to Brett Saunders, who's, you know, he was my kid when he was young. Brett, 29 years at KBCO.
1: Yeah, that's a shame. Great talent, loved by a lot of folks. He's done a lot of good over the years.
0: Oh.
1: And it's tough to watch somebody like that go. Uncle Nasty.
0: They fired Nasty.
1: Yeah.
0: One of the true greats. Nasty was great. They got rid of Nasty. They got rid of all those great guys.
1: And my friend Denise Plant.
0: The kindest woman in the business.
1: She is a sweetheart.
0: They fired her. Very talented. Yeah, well, I mean, but syndicated radio Monday morning on KHOW. It's almost like a sin. I mean, Hal and Charlie ran this city for years doing the mornings on KHOW. I worked there. And now it's syndicated. I mean, that's awful. I'm watching what? 303-696-1971. It's going to be hot and windy. Peter Boyles, Kelly Michaels, and folks who are coming by Saturday morning, June 27th, 2026. And we're watching something. Back to folks listening to talk radio. What are you truly looking for? What are you listening for when you got somebody doing a gig? Well, what do you want in a talk show? News, weather, traffic, that's all secondary stuff.
1: Sure, sure.
0: And there, you want the nuts and bolts. You want the centerpiece of it. So what exactly is it? 303-696-1971. We can boot this around. What are you looking for in a show? And so so we got Mike. Is that we got Mike on the line? Hey, Michael, you're on a radio show, man. Good morning. Thank you. It's a Saturday.
2: Good morning, Peter. Thank you so much for taking my call. Yeah,
0: it's
2: how are
0: pleasure.
2: You?
0: I'm well. I just got
2: Good.
0: Done running a sprint. Go ahead. I'm sorry.
2: Well, you have such a good topic today. I'm actually 30 years old, and I called your show a lot back in 2024, around the time of the election for president, but I haven't called for about a year, actually. I've just been so busy. But, no, what I look for in a talk show, first and foremost, is live and local. I think that's very important. And when you look at how it how it appeals to the younger generation, because ultimately I think radio survival is going to depend on young people continuing to tune in, right? And if it's some nationally syndicated show that has nothing to do with Colorado or the issues going on in our communities, it's not going to appeal to them.
0: There was only one thing for folks to know going into what's going to happen Monday morning. There's only one radio syndication that ever made sense and made money and changed the face of the radio, and that was Rush Limbaugh. Charlie Kirk was on his way, but tragedy was tragedy. But Rush Limbaugh changed the face of this business, and everybody tried to do it, and they all failed. Syndication doesn't make money. It's just it's the placeholder. The money is made by the crazies that did the business. Go ahead, back to you, Michael. I just wanted to add that in. Thanks for letting me do it, but go ahead.
2: Yeah, and I think, I always say, if you're doing the same thing as everyone else on radio, you're not going to be successful for very long. You have to be different. You have to find that niche thing that nobody else is doing. I think that's very important. I think you have to find a way to appeal to not only one set of an audience, but a broad range of an audience. And that means, it's interesting, Peter. I feel like after 9/11, everything went political on talk radio. They used to have the doctor shows on talk radio, the therapy type of shows on talk radio. When 9/11 happened, everything went political. And I think that's been the slow demise of talk radio. I think an emphasis on callers is important. You look at the greats of talk radio like Bob Grant, Larry King, Jim Bohannon. They all had such a big emphasis on callers. Even Pine. I'm forgetting
0: Pine. Joe Pine. Joe Pine showed them all how to do it. A lot of those guys that you mentioned were not particularly nice human beings, but...
1: Mike, who do you find yourself listening to?
0: I was going to ask you what your day is.
2: Yeah, that's a good question. I mean, I listened to Rush Limbaugh. I listened to Mark Levin, George Norrie, even on Coast to Coast AM. Obviously, Peter Boyles on when he used to be on KHOW. But, it's a wide range. And, Kelly, that's a good question. But, I mean, I would ask you the same thing. Like, who did you grow up listening to?
0: Me, I grew up listening to a black radio station in Pittsburgh, WAMO, WAMO, and the afternoon jock was a white guy. And that was the music that I listened to growing up. I never listened to talk radio. I knew talk radio existed. I knew Berg existed. I was his traffic reporter. And I knew all the insanity that went with that, but no, not really.
1: I grew up listening to Top 40 Radio, WLS in Chicago, and other stations in the Midwest. So, yeah, I was in it for the personality and the mix of music and personality.
0: You wanted to meet them. And yeah. They would have hot, they have record hops.
1: Sure.
0: And you go to the record hop and pay whatever you paid, and the jock's skimming it, you got to know that.
2: Yeah.
0: And it was good. It was great. It's changed to now what? And that's the question for the audience is, what are you looking for? Who are you listening to? What happened on... It took 2 days, I think, to get the whole job done, to get rid of... But getting rid of people like Uncle Nasty. I mean, Nasty was wonderful. I mean, I knew him, so I'm... what happened at KBCL? I'll tell you the story of what happened at KBCL. KBCO is a Boulder radio station, and people really related to it. And they thought it's in Boulder, you know, the idea of Boulder being, remember, the put-downs on Boulder and the prop-ups of Boulder. But KBCO was the voice of Boulder. So what do they do when they buy it? They move it to Denver.
1: Yeah.
0: It's like, come on, man. The whole thing was about being in Boulder.
1: All these people that got let go here recently, they're all nice people. You know, you can't be in the business as long as they have and not be a pretty good person.
0: Yeah.
1: And it's just a shame.
0: But, you know, when the cutting is done, and it ain't done yet, I'll tell you, there'll be another round, and there'll be a battle, and a lot of it's debt. When they bought Clear Channel, they bought, you know, there's one of the business models, don't ever buy debt. I don't know why they did, but they did. And it is now what it is, and it's what it is. Hey, thanks, and I always love your calls. You're a good man. Thanks. Line two is Rob in Littleton. Hey, Rob, on a radio show, Kelly Michaels and Peter Boyles, and we are at Douglas County Fairgrounds, cast and crew. Go ahead.
3: Well, what did I always want to do with my favorite talk show host? I'm thinking. I think fish him out of the Dead Sea, and I got to do that once.
0: Me and you.
3: Yeah.
0: Me and you.
3: Actually, yeah, that's right. So my background in talk radio, Los Angeles, and as a kid in the 60s, my mom used to listen to KNX AM radio, which was mostly all news all the time, except they had this call-in show at noon where people would call in and the host talked recipes. And I thought...
0: Yeah.
3: And I always wondered how he acted like he knew the people that were calling.
0: May have.
3: That always mystified me as a kid.
0: Yeah, may have.
3: You know, yeah, that's right. Yeah, it could have been our setup. But no, it was
0: another show.
3: And then KABC finally fired up as a talk show. And my parents listened to that. So I grew up around, of course. Then we had the plethora of everything in Los Angeles, the AM powerhouses, KRLA, KHJ, and then FM, both regular FM, KMET, which I think Rick Lewis came from.
0: I bet your mom and dad listened to Wolfman.
3: Well, I did, yeah. We could pick them up from Mexico very easily down there on something or other.
0: KXRO, I think it is, over Los Angeles, but I met the Wolf. And they had 150,000 watt. It was when you go into Tijuana, it looks like the Eiffel Tower on the top of the hill. That's their stick.
3: Yeah, yeah.
0: And it's only going one way. It's only going north. You know, and it's like, man, that was some serious border radio. There's all kinds of stories about border radio, and we told a story yesterday when we just lost them. And he was a true outlaw, David Allan Coe. You listen to David Allan Coe at all?
3: There's
0: a line. Then you heard the line, but he tells the line. He said, Johnny Cash helped me get out of prison long before Rodriguez stole the goats. Did you ever hear that line?
3: I did.
0: All right, he's talking about, do you know what it is? And it's like, Johnny Rodriguez is in jail for stealing goats. And Johnny Cash... Not only got got John out of jail, but he also turned on Merle Haggard. Merle Haggard's doing time in San Quentin for Cars, and he saw John, and he knew that he could sing, and David Allan Coe long before Rodriguez stole the goats. So they're stealing goats, and the sheriff goes over where John's playing. He goes, I got this guy in the cell. This is a true story. He said, he can sing? Wow. And so Johnny Cash goes over, and he finds Johnny Rodriguez, and he gets him out of jail, and he puts him on a track. And he has his first hit song is Riding My Thumb to Mexico. Remember that song? That was a great song. So me and the old man meet him, and he's great. I mean, he's like the all-timer. And so we're talking, he's telling stories, and he worked those border bars. And we were talking about, have you ever been into a chicken wire bar? You ever been to a chicken wire bar? And
1: it's for, sure, like the Blues Brothers.
0: For chicken wire bars, and that's for real. So he's working some chicken wire bar on the border someplace, and according to him, the guy said, John, you got a gun. He's John Rodriguez. He said, you got a gun. John said, hell no. He said, well, you better take this one. He said, yeah. That's a tough joint. He said, but it was a chicken wire bar. And show of hands in the audience, because we're at the right place, how many people have ever walked into a chicken wire or been in a chicken wire bar? Yeah, me and you, Kelly Michaels, and that was in Michigan, right?
1: Yes, sir.
0: Yeah, no, and that was real. And then when the bartender had to reach under, it was call liquor. It was like, I'd like Jack Daniels and something, and so the Jack Daniels was behind the chicken wire, so it wouldn't get broken. And the bartender had to reach under the chicken wire, grab the Jack and pull it back out and pull it out and pour it.
1: Yeah,
0: that's how they did it. They're called chicken wire bars. And if you've been in a chicken wire,
4: like
0: you have
4: a
0: place on
4: your
0: shirt. You know, just about.
1: You're right.
0: Costco. Chicken wire Costco. But, I mean, there were real places, and that's where those guys all came from. They all played those joints. And I don't know. I mean, there was chicken wire when I grew up. There was a couple of biker bars for chicken wire. So, no, I mean, for show of hands, for anybody that also saw chicken wire, I was telling my girlfriend last night, there was a chopper builder. It's called Sucker Punch Sally, and they were off. They were in Cincinnati. They grew up in Cincinnati, and I got to know these guys. And I did the biker show, and they did it with me. And I met them up in Sturgis. So we're getting along. We're really getting along. I said, by the way, I said, where'd you come up with that name, Sucker Punch Sally, the name of the chopper, Sucker Punch Charlie? He said, my grandmother. He said she was called Sucker. They called her Sucker Punch Sally for obvious reasons. So then you know chicken wire. So, it's just as part of this stuff all, it's really nice and nicey down in Douglas County. You know, I ain't seen anybody throw a punch yet.
1: Day ain't over yet.
0: No, day ain't over. It's early. Listen, thank you. We'll continue. What are you looking for? And folks on the phones, hang on. We'll get to you. I'm Peter Boyles with Kelly Michaels. And we're in Douglas County at the fairgrounds. It's hot and windy. Hang on, 710 KNUS.
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0: Bob Nolan. And learn

0: Can't you hear them pioneers? Good morning, everybody. 710 KNUS. It is a Saturday, June 27th. Kelly Michaels, Peter Boyle's cast and crew from the Douglas County Fairgrounds. And this is going to get off. Actually, the rodeo's running. Kelly, are those good? Those bands are good to get into the... just walk across, show the band, and go to the rodeo?
1: Yeah, I believe so.
0: Huh? And this is where, when you ask a woman to dance, it's three syllables. Could you care? And you always, would you care? Would you care to dance? Learned that one.
1: Nice.
0: And to tip your hats to the ladies in a Rose of San Antone. There's the security guy driving around. He's like, he's been doing this all morning. So, we're talking about what you're looking for in talk radio. And who do we got up next, boss, who's on the line? Is it Robin Littleton? Did I get that right?
2: It's going to be Jay and Parker.
0: Jay and Parker shows you what I know. Hey, Jay, you're on a radio show. Good morning. Thanks.
3: Hi. So the first thing I really look for is for talk radio to allow callers. I like hearing what everyone else
0: There's openers, yeah. You got to be able to talk. Right, yeah.
3: But now places are just... Now some people are only doing text. I'm not going to mention anyone, but they're only letting you just text.
0: Let me ask you a question about that. And I see everything... I don't know if you know what the term kayfabe is. It's like wrestling, but it's... So how do you know there's really a text? How do you know... I mean, if I was working off a text, I could go... Brando, Fort Collins. He says, "Peter, you're the greatest talk show." You know, like you can make it up. who's gonna know on a text, right?
3: Right, and on top of that, you know, when I'm sorry, go ahead.
0: No, you go ahead. No, you say.
3: When it's local, I really don't like the national. When it's local, and you have callers calling in, and I don't know. Do you remember Rick Barber, the overnight guy?
0: Really well. Was at his funeral.
3: Yeah. And he would get together at that barbecue place like on South Cherry Street. I can't remember the name of it. And you got to meet everybody. And even some of your callers today, I still recognize their faces from years ago. And it was fun. And that's all disappearing. The national talk shows of yelling at each other about Republican and Democrats, I just can't listen to.
0: The only guy that was really truly successful was Limbaugh, and I think Charlie Kirk was on his way. Having said that, that was it. The rest of it, but it's just not there.
3: It's a shame you never went national because what I really enjoyed listening to you is when there'd be a conflict in Europe or over the world, and I guess you're such a reader. You gave us history for 800 years ago and how it came to today. And you read all these books, and I enjoyed that because I like to learn from talk radio.
0: We had the man with us last Saturday, Lee Larson. Lee Larson's rule was, it doesn't matter left, right, upside down, black, white, green, orange, as long as it's entertaining. And that's the secret to this.
3: For me, it was more educational, also.
0: but you can learn, and you know that great line of being fun to learn. I used to riff that one on you in school, and it ain't fun to learn. It was I could learn on my own, and I didn't see that.
3: What I do also miss is we used to have all these talk shows, again that were. It was like Dr. Laura or Bruce Williams or Dr. Dean Adele. And I learned so much from Dr. Dean Adele about health and everything else. And again, all I get now is people yelling. I'm 62. I'm beginning to learn more and more about how to do podcasts and find them and listen. And that's what I'm doing more lately, to tell you the truth.
0: You
3: other than you, I have you set on my alarm every Saturday morning at 9 o'clock.
0: Checks in the mail.
3: Yeah.
0: Listen, love you. Jammed lines. Thanks. Okay. We go to Chris. Hey, Chris. Good morning, brother man. We are in Douglas County. You're on the air. Thank you.
4: Peter, I don't know that, you know, these layoffs are an indictment of local talk necessarily going away. When we look at, you know, Mandy or Ross or Tom Martino, yourself, these shows seem to bring in a decent amount of revenue. I hear Mandy all the time doing voiceover work for local advertisers. Do you think, you know, hosts like Mandy and Ross that are just sort of right of center, more middle of the road, they're just probably less radioactive to advertising. Ryan was sort of a bit of a like conservative hardliner. And that but, it could just be, the industry's going with the more safest bets.
0: Yeah, but that, but you have to explain Denise Plant, Uncle Nasty, and the morning show on KBCO. You know, you, it wasn't just a talk radio firing, and that's what a point I've been trying to make. By the way, Mandy Connell's terrific. We're friends. We had breakfast together Friday morning. I don't know if she wants the world to know that, but she and I had breakfast together. Love her. Think she's terrific. What I'm trying to say is when you get rid of those, the young man, now he's no longer a young man, but he had KBCO for 29 years, the mornings, and he made money. He made money.
1: Brett Saunders.
0: Brett Saunders. Brett, may, I sent him a text. Brett, you know, there's a the great line, and I think also everything appears in Godfather 1 and Godfather 2. There's a guy that's playing Marlansky. He really is Marlansky. And but and he go, and the guy that gets shot in the eye, that's Ben Siegel, you know, all that kind of stuff. They're knocking it off. But they but what was it about him? He always made his partners money. Remember that. He always made his partners money. As long as you can, and, but a lot of those guys, Tommy and those guys, they're brokers. They buy their own time, and then they turn around and resell it. There's all kinds of stuff going on, and it's going in a bad direction,
4: right.
0: I think.
4: Yeah. I think I do miss, you know, the olden days when a lot more local leaders would come on the air, and, you know, I remember the famous incident, you and Mike Rosen and Pat Schroeder. I think you came in the room or something, and you were, like, grilling her. Do you mind retelling that?
0: No. Well, that was actually Mike's story. I wasn't part of that. That was Mike Rosen that came in. I tell you what, I mean, I say this too. There's three guys that I know that understood this business, and when they sat down, they got it. Alan Berg, Dave Logan, and Mike Rosen. Rosen brought conservative talk to Denver. We were all communists back then, and Rosen came in, and he was the conservative voice, and he's made a tremendous career, but he had a tremendous impact. Long before they Rush Limbaugh turned everybody on their ear, Rosen brought conservative talk to the Mile High City on KOA. Truly did. And so Mike has to be attributed to that. Dave Logan, Irv Brown, Dave was studying to be some insurance geek or something, and he knew Irv Brown. He had been cut by the Broncos. Irv knew him. He called Dave. He'd get down here, learn, you know. And when Dave got down here, sat with, I think, Joe Williams, Irv Brown, Woody might have been part of that. When he sat down, when Dave Logan sat down, he got radio. And Berg got it. Berg walked in, sat down, boom, got radio. And the rest of us, we had to learn. Kelly learned, I learned. But those guys, they were indigenous. They had whatever it was. Mike had it. I watched it. Mike had it. And Dave Logan had it because he was a player, but he's also a coach, and he was also brilliant. Dave is truly like one of the best in the business. And of course, Berg, enough said. So there it is. I mean, it isn't. You know, this week again has been interesting to watch, but it has been nothing but. And people are going to learn. But when people say, "Oh, it's just talk," really, only what one talk guy got blown out. The rest of those, they were music people. I mean, we know because.

0: And it's a shame, you know?
1: It's a rotten shame. These are talented, talented people. And, enough said, but let's see. I got to go to my thing. Where are we going here? Now, who's next? Rob had to go. Okay, now, we had Chris. We have all these other kids. Okay, 303-696-1971. Kelly Michaels and Peter Boyles. Here's the topic. Given this week, and again, we're at Douglas County at the fairgrounds waiting for cowboys and bikers. Everybody's going to come over. This week has been a showboat of talk radio, but everybody looks at us. No, Brett Saunders. I mean, a talent. Denise Plant, a talent. Nasty. Nasty was like the utility infield, doing afternoon drive on the Fox. I mean, you know, and I can't tell. I mean, it's sorrowful. I mean, the morning show on KHOW, the home of Hal and Charlie. I know it's legacy and there's providence to it, but that was the show. And then, I know, I lucked out and had it for pushing 20 years, and now it's going to be syndicated.
0: Peter, how do you think, like Rush Limbaugh reinvented radio?
1: Yeah, he did.
0: Or AM radio. He saved AM radio.
1: Yes, he did.
0: How does radio reinvent itself today?
1: It has to get away from what it's been doing. It's, and you know, as podcasting is moving up on it, but you got to be, you have to, as Lee Larson said, you got to be entertaining. You got to be good. You got to know what you're doing in there. You got to show prep. You got to work on the job. You don't just walk in. And you and I are more than aware of more than one of these guys who are no longer in the business that would come in to do their show, sit down, look at their producer and say, what are we going to do today? That's on you.
0: Yeah.
1: It's on you. I mean, for every hour you're on the air, you give it an hour off air. And I love doing that, reading and you know, putting shows together and writing down notes. Rosen did it. Rosen did it that way. You know Limbaugh did it. I mean, Limbaugh show prepped like a gangster. And he jocked under the name of Jeff Christie.
0: That's right.
1: That was his disc jockey name, AM jockey. He got fired 2 times in Pittsburgh off the same job.
0: Yeah.
1: Oh, it's us. He's us. You know, I said to, I said to Ryan, there's a great part of John Gotti. And so John Gotti, when Sammy Gravano rolls over on John Gotti, and they nail him, and John Gotti said, I never trust nobody that ain't been to prison. Never trust anybody in this business having been fired. All right, so we got, I'm looking. Oh, this is it. So anybody join the show, 303, I know it's a weird morning, 303-696-1971. What do you want in a talk show? Or even what do you want in a morning show?
0: There you go.
1: Because what are you looking for? And a lot of things now is, and Larson said it on a radio show last Saturday, that last night we were counting breaks. On television, they ran 7 spots. There was the news, they took a break, 7 spots, and then and a bumper, and back to the news. 7 spots, boss.
0: It's tough to keep people's attention during that many commercials.
1: You're packing them in.
0: Yeah.
1: And I think one of the things about podcasting, a line of cars coming in, and podcasting, they're not taking, they'll sell stuff. Brother Jeff does a black television show down in the community. And it's cool. I mean, watch Jeff. I've done the show with Jeff numbers of times. Watch it work. So, I don't know, you know, and ratings don't count anymore, do they?
0: You've dabbled in podcasting a little bit. What do you think?
1: I'm dabbling more into it soon, but I like it. I like it. The podcast I was doing was with Easy Riders Magazine. We try to do too much. And Keith Ball, that owns Easy Riders, looks like we may try it again, just the two of us, and bring in one other outside person. And Keith knows everybody in the in-law and outlaw motorcycle business and parts. And you know, there's a big battle now with Harley-Davidson and Indians back. And I mean, so if, again, War of the Ants, but if you're a motorcyclist, you love all this stuff. And
0: yeah.
1: So, 303-696-1971. What are you looking for in a talk show? What do you for real? What do you want? And what do you want to be?

0: serviced with you what you want to. So the boys back there picking good tunes. Adam's on the con. John Boy's got the other end of it. Kelly Michaels and Peter Boyles, and it's going to pick up here pretty soon. Rodeo's underway. 710 KNUS, the talk station. 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
11: Find
10: it's a great line. 710 KNUS. Good morning, everyone. Saturday, 27 June 2026. Good old 710 KNUS from the Douglas County Fairgrounds. Rodeo time. It's hot and windy, and these young men have come up, and we've been waiting for them. I got my biker friends here. This is Chris McKenna.
12: Yes, sir.
10: Back and forth. And we were looking for guys riding in a rodeo, and you riding a rodeo. Let's start again. What's your event?
12: I'm in the bull riding.
10: So how old were you when you got on your first bull?
12: I was 11 years old. I started kind of unconventionally. I started straight on bulls and then kind of just went from there. I skipped the mutton busting, calf riding, steer riding.
10: Sure. I love you, man.
12: Yeah.
10: How old are you?
12: I'm 24. Yes, sir.
10: And you got your card?
12: Yes, sir.
10: Did you have a good year last year?
12: Yeah, yes, sir. I'm a two-time circuit finalist. The two times I hit it, I've made circuit finals each year. Yeah, but I just been battling some injuries here recently, so I haven't circuit rodeoed too hard this year, but starting to pick it back up.
10: So when people say to you, do you know the name Donnie Gay?
12: Yes, sir.
10: All right, this is a true story. And his dad, Pete, and all those different guys, and they were in a place called Mesquite, Texas. And I got to know Donnie. Donnie was a bull rider. And so, and somebody said to Donnie Gay, Donnie, why do you ride bulls? And Donnie said, I'm too lazy to work. He said, too nervous to steal, and I'm too jealous to pimp.
12: Yeah, no, he hit it right on the head, man.
10: Yeah. And I think he was one of the first guys to high score to hit it. And my teacher, and we just lost him, Jerome Robinson. I don't know if you knew Jerome.
12: Yes, sir,
10: or not.
12: Of course.
10: Yeah. So I went to his school, Jerome's school. And God, what do you tell people when you're getting on? How do you feel when that adrenaline starts to rise and you're in the chute and you're on the bull? Can you talk about that?
12: Yeah, of course. Well, what I try to do, I mean, there's nerves in bull riding, you know. They call it the most dangerous sport in the world.
10: Absolutely.
12: You know, and it's true to a point. If you don't know what you're doing and you're new to it, it's extremely dangerous, you know what I mean?
10: Oh, do I?
12: But, I mean, I've done this for 11, 12 years, 13 years, and, you know, it's... You get used to it after a while.
10: You can't be afraid of it.
12: Injuries are going to happen.
10: Yep.
12: It's not an if, it's a when.
10: Indeed.
12: And it's all about overcoming adversity at the end of the day. Take a deep breath before you get in that chute. It's faith over fear, trust in God, and that's
10: my
12: it.
10: My boy, right here. Right here.
12: Yes, sir.
10: Oh, man. Jerome, I was telling a story on how tough he was. And Jerome's and I learned it from other people. He's in the Salt Palace in Salt Lake. And there was this nasty bull, Red One.
12: Mm-hmm.
10: And Red got Jerome off of him and had him down in the chute. And Jerome said, really hurt him. And they yanked the gate. And Red ran. And Jerome got up, brushed himself off. He said, bring him back.
12: Mm-hmm.
10: Rode him for the money. Rode
12: That's
10: him for the
12: exactly
10: whistle.
12: How it is. Yes, sir.
10: Who'd you look up to when you were coming up riding?
12: I mean, this is kind of weird.
10: No.
12: You know, not too many people, I guess, feel the same way. But I really looked up to Kaique Pacheco just because of how serious he's taking it.
10: Yeah.
12: You know what I mean?
10: Yeah.
12: Like, he's not out partying. He's in the room. He's studying his bull, and he's getting ready for the next rodeo.
10: People don't know bull riders carry books.
12: What's at the Bible, that's the best way to get your mind off
10: it. He's going to spin. He's going to do this. He's going to do that. And, they told that to me. It didn't matter.
12: Exactly. A bull is a bull at the end of the day, you know. A bull is a bull.
10: Do you like them?
12: Oh, I love them.
10: See?
12: I love them.
10: See?
12: I love them.
10: I mean, Harry Vold's daughter's here, and they had Panda Bear. They
12: mm-hmm.
10: had, and that was the bull, that first bull I ever saw buck. And Dougie Shipe was a friend of, in just a second, Todd Hills is coming on. Todd was Rough Stock Rider, and Dougie, and I saw Dougie, and I never knew about anything about riding bulls and everything about the rodeo. And they took me down to the chutes, and Doug's the cowboy, Panda's the animal. They got him down. Dougie gets on, nods his head. They yank the gate, they yank the flap, and that bull put his nose in the dirt, put his heels straight in the air, and he snotted out so bad he threw snot back on me. And I thought, I said I'd do this.
12: Yeah, you bet. You know, I mean, there's definitely nothing in the world that beats the adrenaline rush. You know, rodeo is like a drug. You know,
10: yeah.
12: It's addicting. Most people they don't know how to quit. You know,
10: they don't know how to quit, do they? It's like radio. You know, believe it or not,
12: yes, sir.
10: You just don't know when to quit.
12: Yeah, no, I'm sure. You know, and it just becomes a lifestyle, kind of like how you said, Donnie Gay said.
10: You can share a microphone with these guys. Hi.
12: It's instead of like a 9-to-5, which is pretty grueling, you know, just going through the rat race of life, you know. And I just, there's more to life than that. And I try to glorify the Lord through my actions and through my beliefs.
10: You're my guy. So when are you up?
12: I'm up in the bull riding here in a second, and probably an hour.
10: An
12: 30
10: hour
12: minutes
10: an
12: hour.
10: I'm going to get out there and see it. Pass the mic. Tell me your name, because
13: my name's Cooper Filipek.
10: Cooper, where are you from?
13: I'm from Rapid City, South Dakota. I live in Gillette, Wyoming now.
10: Every year, we ride the bus. Rapid City. Grew up in Rapid. Every year, I'm in South Dakota's a great
13: place. Yeah, yeah. Sturgis is pretty good for the rally.
10: One or two.
13: Yeah.
10: Do you know that Deadwood used to have the rodeo at the same time they had the rally? Did you ever hear those stories?
13: Man, maybe. That sounds familiar.
10: Yes, it is. And a good friend of mine who led me astray, David Allen, his mom had been the mayor of Deadwood, and they told me the story that they used to have. Was it Days of 76, Todd? What was the rodeo?
13: Yep, Days of 76.
10: Yeah, and at the same time, the rally. The bikers were in straight.
13: That'd be a train wreck.
10: Serious, you got it. And David's a little boy, now he's a retired man. He said, him and his brother Arnold, he said they go down and see the morning fights.
13: Oh, yeah.
10: Go home for lunch, go back and see the fights, and go down for the evening.
13: Yep.
10: And they outlawed bikes in Deadwood, didn't they, for a long time, Todd? They said, and then they decided to lose so much money that they flipped the rodeo, and rest is history. You're a South Dak kid. How'd you get into this, doing this?
13: My old man did it. My family's done
10: there
13: it. My
10: go.
13: Mom, they did it on their side of the family,
10: sure.
13: too. So.
10: Sure.
13: Yep.
10: And you ride your ride saddle bar?
13: Bareback horses, yes, sir.
10: See, that's about the second best. See, look at this looking at me.
13: Yeah, I love riding bareback horses. My favorite event is the bull riding. When somebody's doing it, I used to fight a little bit of bulls and ride them back in the day, too.
10: See? And that's why those guys invented PBR, Tuff Hedeman and all those guys. And they knew, according to what Tuff told me, and I believe it, that they took some sort of inventory and they realized, like, 90% of the people come to the rodeo only just come to see bull riding.
13: Yep.
10: And that's true.
13: Yeah.
10: See, look at you, man.
13: They cheer on every event, but they don't know what it fully looks like to spur one. You know, they're not know what they're looking for when you're riding a bull.
10: Boom.
13: Yep. It's...
10: Oh. So you guys go down the road together?
12: We're at quite a few rodeos together. We go up and down, you know. We're in the same circuit, so we hit just about all the same rodeos.
10: Where are you going after this is over?
12: I'm up in Steamboat at 7 o'clock tonight on a wicked solo bull of Cord McCoy.
10: When are you up next after this?
13: I'm in Greeley on Monday.
10: Yep. I love it, man. Say, love that damned old rodeo.
13: I'm going to go hang out for a couple days close to Denver with a buddy, and then just head over to Greeley and spur one down there, and then start my fourth run right after.
10: I love these young men. I mean, that's like, it's just the best, just to see these guys go. And
13: you're only young once, so you might as well keep going.
10: Shake your hand. What do you drive?
13: I just got actually a new pickup and a Capri camper.
10: Driving pickup trucks and dipping school. What are you driving? What are you driving?
12: I drive a 2016 SS Camaro.
13: Most bull rider answer in the world.
10: I'm going to see you guys in a little bit. I think we're coming up on the top of the hour, aren't we, boss? Are we coming up? A couple minutes left. Well, I tell you.
13: These donuts here, are they for free or what?
10: They're yours. They're take them dog nuts. Those are fat pills. We got when you get to be an old man, you just don't. You want?
14: So hey boys, I'm gonna give you a tip.
10: A worn out tape, Chris.
14: Money to be made in Cody, Wyoming.
10: Yeah, there you go. He was just back. All right, so the best to both of you. I will save this. I mean, this is one of those highlights for me. One of the real highlights are coming up. Todd Hills and Brando, and get the delay ready. we're coming back. 710 KNUS.
12: Sir.

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2: Hey everybody, Mike Boyle, host of the Restaurant Shows. 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All that stuff is going to be at the Rocky Mountain Boys Freedom Festival at the Douglas County Event Center. And you know what? I will be there. Yep, broadcasting the show Saturday, 3 to 5. Love to have you come out. And then join me for a studio show Sunday from 10 to noon on News Talk 710 KNUS.
3: Iran says it struck U.S.-linked targets in the Middle East in response to American attacks against Iranian military sites on Friday, despite the current ceasefire agreement. Vice President J.D. Vance said violence will be met by violence. We get more from Lisa Taylor.
4: U.S. Central Command says in response to the Iranian attack, U.S. military aircraft struck Iranian missile and drone storage locations and coastal radar sites. In a post on social media, Vance said if Iran has disagreements over the ceasefire agreement, they can pick up the phone. I'm Lisa Taylor.
3: A Somali man accused of being the ringleader of the largest fraud scheme of the pandemic era has been arrested. The U.S. attorney for Minnesota says the 43-year-old has been on the run for over 4 years before his arrest in Mogadishu by the FBI and Somali police. He's alleged to be part of the $250 million Feeding Our Future fraud investigation in Minnesota. Prosecutors say the organization was supposed to be using taxpayer money to feed children, but instead used the funds to buy luxury vehicles, real estate, and to finance international travel. The Texas State Board of Education has approved a required reading list that includes stories from the Bible.
5: Chairman, by a vote of 9-5-1.
6: 9-5-1, the motion carries.
3: Board President Aaron Kinsey read the vote. The new list starts as early as elementary school with a picture book of David and Goliath. Older children will read passages about Adam and Eve. The required readings will go into effect in 2030. Universal and DreamWorks are releasing a new spin-off to the Shrek franchise. Donkey will serve as an origin story of how a donkey became that chatty sidekick fans have grown to know. Eddie Murphy is returning to voice the signature character. Murphy told Screen Rant, "They've written a very funny story." The film is directed by Charlie Bean. Donkey is slated to release on June 30th, 2028. I'm Lisa Carton.
7: Sunny skies for your Saturday across Denver and the Front Range. Get ready for dry, hot summertime conditions if traveling or venturing outdoors. Also expect some breezy winds near 30 miles an hour. Today and Sunday, highs will be in the lower 90s with lows in the lower 60s. Right around the upper 80s, low 90s Monday and Tuesday. Outside of a small chance for a couple thunderstorms Tuesday night and a Wednesday, the week ahead is looking mostly dry. And that includes Thursday and Friday, temps mid-90s headed towards the 4th of July weekend. I'm Day Weather Meteorologist Don Watson.
8: Current temperature,
9: 85 degrees.
10: This is Dan Kaplis. 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
1: Morning again, everyone. It's Saturday, the 27th of June, 2026. Good old 710 KNUS, Denver's talk station. From, and this has been just great, that last segment with those rough stock kids, wow, from the Douglas County Fairgrounds. And weather is just hot and windy, which is like Cheyenne, Wyoming on a Saturday afternoon. And this part of the show, I'm telling you guys, you talk about people that you love and people that you would, and I saw those young guys and they were talking and they're getting ready to go down the road. And across from me are two of my true, absolute favorite people. First is Todd Hills, who has the Wide Open Saloon, but we have been friends for hundreds of years, and he was a cowboy, and he I just can't tell you my respect I have for Todd and his ability to do what he's done. And then next to him, and it's really weird, this is one of those things, Todd, I've known him for 2 years. He's Brando, right?
2: Right, Brando.
1: Like after.
2: Right, what's his last name, Pete?
1: I had to find out.
2: Brandon Mize.
1: Brandon Mize, who knew? I didn't know it was his last name. And I this guy, because he had to get backgrounded to get these wristbands that you guys got.
3: That's when you know you're truly, truly loved, is when your friend of years hits you up and says, hey, man, what's your last name?
1: I didn't know. I knew his wife, his kids, and the little baby Johnny, and everybody. And often they said, well, he's Brando. You know, like Brando from Marlon Brando and Devil's Head Choppers. And they said, well, that's not his name. And I said, well, no, he's Brando. And they said, so I had to call him up. I was really embarrassed. I said, brother, what's your real name? I've been to his house. We've hung out together. We've ridden together. He's bailed me out of so many tough places. I love him very, very much. And I said, what's your last name? And he said, my dear. And he texted it to me. He didn't tell me. He texted it to me.
3: I didn't want you to mess it up, partner.
1: We went on to the right people, and there you are. This is a remarkable. I mean, I got to tell you something. We talked last night on the phone. He's well on his way. Don't you think, Todd? I mean, that he's well on his way. Yeah.
2: This guy right here?
1: Yeah, Brando.
2: Yeah. He's a genius.
1: Total genius.
2: Total genius.
1: Yeah, total genius.
2: I mean, from Devil's Head Choppers, when I first heard about Devil's Head Choppers years ago.
1: I think you turned me on to Devil's Head.
2: It's like, okay, it's another chopper chop shop. Yeah. We're going to work on big fat tire bikes that you can't ride from here to Parker.
1: Yeah.
2: And then, so I meet Brando for the first time here probably a couple, two or three years ago at the bar when he was there getting ready to steal one of my famous bartenders.
1: He married her.
2: He did marry her. Yeah. How many kids now? We have three kids.
1: Baby Johnny.
2: Awesome.
1: Yeah.
2: But, you know, typically the bike business people are just not real business
1: oriented
2: people.
1: Oriented.
2: I mean, they really can't see what's going to happen past 15 minutes from now.
1: Right.
2: This guy is so much different. I mean, he's an engineer. I mean, he's an absolute genius. When I walked in that shop and I saw those machines, I'm like, okay, let's quit changing oil around here. Let's quit working on all these bikes and focus on these machines. And he's done it. He's building some of the most incredible products you've ever seen on a motorcycle.
1: He turned me into the ice cream man from hell. I mean, I had the things, and I'm thinking about getting back to two wheels. His wife has, I covet her bike.
4: You're not.
1: I know. But I know. You've told me no, and it can happen, Peter. So
3: I think he could do a Softail Slim, just the same as Allie's got set up.
1: Allie's bike's great.
3: And,
4: he could do anything.
1: No,
3: I think he could do that, and I think he'd look great. And the problem is,
1: my bike's right.
3: Allie wants to ride her bike, and I've kept her pregnant enough that I've gotten, 2 years of her not riding the motorcycle I put together for her, and now Peter's threatening to steal it. And
1: I went down to see him. I think, Todd, I think you're the one who said, go see this guy. And, I mean, I love this guy. I mean, I love you both. And he's become just this wonderful friend. And he built my bike. And I won two first places with my motorcycle.
3: You did, and I have to finish machining the trophy for your last win at the
1: Mile
3: Colorado Motorcycle Expo, the swap meet.
1: That was...
3: He placed again, and this time when he placed, there was more than one motorcycle in the class.
1: We was robbed.
3: Oh, man. You know, this has been a fantastic journey, and so Devil's Head Choppers, I started that in my two-car garage, just working on...
1: And I got to tell folks, after pretty... He went through some bad stuff as when he was in the military, and I...
3: Oh, that was 100 years ago. That doesn't matter.
1: My hat's off to you.
3: Anyway. Really, it was so much fun starting it in my garage, working on bikes for friends, and, you know, then I turned it into a big, giant motorcycle shop, and then now I've gotten away from being a motorcycle shop, and now friends come over on Saturdays and work on each other's bikes, and we're really a parts manufacturer, selling our parts all over the country and overseas, anywhere but Asia, because I don't want them stolen.
1: No, but, he just has... My trike, the Ice Cream Man from Hell, is all him. He's like, give me this, give me that, give me this. And you know how he talks to you about, you don't need that, you need this. Give me some money.
3: That's not really what you want, Peter. Let me set you up what you want.
1: I've got a license plate holder coming right now, and he said, you don't want these, I'm going to get you some other ones. That's just like, he's magical. He was working on your bike when I was down the other day. He was putting your bike back together, Todd's bike, because you were going on a road.
3: That's a really neat motorcycle that Todd's got. It's so that's the cowboy bike. Todd's got a bunch of bikes, and he's got several styles that he likes. But this cowboy bike, the paint job on that thing is phenomenal.
1: It is Todd.
3: So phenomenal. And I think about it, it's so funny because cowboys and bikers are kind of oil and water, and he's really melded it together in that bike and in his personality. So it's a hoot. So now I get to play with it a little more. I got a couple more things to fix, but that's that's unusual, and I get to play with that and have fun with it. And we've got some unique stuff to do for that one, to get the speakers right and a couple other things. It's gonna be fun.
1: Have we ever told the famous Todd Hill's Peter Boyle Sturgis story? I don't think we've ever told it on the air, the live story, about when the guy went with us. And tell the story.
2: I would be surprised if we hadn't. Great story. It's definitely worth hearing again. So I believe it was 2008.
1: Yes.
2: We're 2008, and I have a motorcycle dealership up in North Denver called Top Gun Motorsports.
1: Indeed.
2: And that's actually the birth of Wide Open Saloon.
1: Yes, it is.
2: That's where Wide Open Saloon came from. And we had a ride to Sturgis, and it was going to be Peter, my dad, myself.
1: Billy was going with us.
2: One of the lot boys that worked for us there. We met a buddy from the UK that bought a couple bikes from us, and he was going to go with us. So the plan was, we're going to meet Friday morning, 7 a.m. We're going to pull out of Top Gun Motorsports at 58th and I-25, and we're going to ride to Sturgis. So we roll in about 6:30. I show up, and then Pete rolls in, and then my UK buddy rolls in, my dad rolls in, my son rolls in, and we're about ready to head out, and then this other guy rolls in.
1: And a woman rolls in.
2: And a woman rolls in, who actually worked for us at the dealership, and we're ready to go. We're out. And we ride all the way up.
1: That's when you lucked out on a dry gas tank. I've told people the story.
2: I ran out of gas just right outside of Torrington, I believe.
1: Rolled down the hill.
2: Yeah, I ran out about a mile and a half, maybe 2 miles out of Torrington on this bike that I had. It was called Murder in the First. It was kind of my first build.
1: It was a crazy build.
2: Yeah. But it burned a lot of fuel, and it ran out at the top of the hill, and I coasted the entire way down into...
1: Gas station.
2: Lusk. It was Lusk, actually. Yeah, coasted all the way into Lusk, right up to the gas station. Done.
1: So we're on our way.
2: We stop at the next town, and we are at this famous burger joint, burger and ice cream place. And we're all having our burgers and ice cream and the whole nine yards. And this guy is talking that went with us.
1: He's a nice guy.
2: A really super nice guy. Military guy.
1: Yeah.
2: Just got out of the military not too awful long ago. And he's talking about he's staying at a tent in Sturgis.
1: See, I don't remember that. I thought the payoff's coming.
2: Yep, he's going to stay in a tent. And Pete says, you know, a tent in Sturgis is not exactly luxury accommodation.
1: No, it's not.
2: And it's
1: going to
2: rain probably every night.
1: Yes.
2: So how about you just come stay with me?
1: I don't remember.
2: And I thought,
1: is that true story? I'm going to remember that part of it.
2: Yeah.
1: All right. Go ahead.
2: So
1: we're in Deadwood.
2: We're not quite to Deadwood yet. We're in Torrington. So we ride on into Deadwood. This guy, he camps right in Pete's room. And he's there for a couple days.
1: It's true.
2: The third day, I meet Pete in the breakfast house at Deadwood in the hotel. Pete says, I don't know how to tell you this, bud. I go, what's up, Pete? He goes, your buddy's got to go. He snores all night long.
1: Oh.
2: I cannot get any sleep. He snores so loud, I can't get any sleep.
1: He's killing me.
2: And I said, who are you talking about, Pete? And he goes,
1: your buddy.
2: My buddy, met up with us at the dealership. And rode in with us. And I said, Pete, I don't even know who the guy is. I thought he was your friend.
1: And I thought he was Todd's friend. And the guy's living with us. And so, when people don't believe the story. So about 10 years ago, Todd gives me a Christmas present. And it's a picture.
2: It's a picture of the three of us.
1: Me, Todd, and I don't know his name. And I have it. It's prominent.
3: So if you are that feller.
1: Yeah.
3: And you're listening, please call us and tell us your name.
1: And I got this framed picture. Swear, it's me, Todd, and the guy. You know, we're standing there, and I'm thinking he's Todd's guy. And Todd, it was like he was the mystery rider.
2: He definitely was a mystery rider.
1: And how do you? I want you to sell Brando's place, and then let's talk about today. Today's big, and what's coming for you at the Full Throttle. Todd Hills,
2: wide open saloon, by the way.
1: I said Full Throttle.
2: I know, it's a great bar. I love it too.
1: It burned.
5: About 400 miles away, though.
1: Oh, that's all the heads. 400 miles away?
5: Yeah.
1: Yeah, I think so. I said, I apologize. So, yeah, good, Pete. Sell him and what he does, and let's talk about
2: it. I said before, you know, Brando's an engineer. I mean, he's a true engineer. He's got all the equipment to build you about anything you want to get built.
1: He's Henry Ford. He has everything's in his head.
2: Yeah, it's absolutely amazing. His floorboards, his bolt covers. I mean, it just goes on and on. And
1: everything.
2: I think he just built me for my cowboy bike.
1: I saw it.
2: Did you see it?
1: The shifter?
2: The linkage.
1: Yes.
2: The linkage bar.
1: Cowboy up.
2: Yeah, cowboy up.
1: Yep.
2: Yeah, I had some plastic piece of junk on there that actually broke in Arizona, and we had to get some sort of hose clamp to put it back together so I could get back to the house. But Brando built this beautiful, beautiful linkage bar that says Cowboy Up. That's just absolutely amazing. And that's just where his brain goes, like, I got that, you know?
1: He did mine. Ugly.
2: It's just absolutely amazing. And speaking of what he's really done on a Saturday now, it's a community. It's a community gathering.
1: Bikers.
2: And it's just so cool. So Rick Fairless owns Strokers in Dallas, Texas. It's probably one of the biggest biker joints in the country, motorcycle shops, the whole nine yards. He was my mentor when I kind of first got into this business. Brando really reminds me of Rick Fairless and the creativity and the ingenuity and just how Brando thinks about everything on two wheels, and most important, he really cares about us.
1: He does.
2: As bikers.
1: He called me last night.
2: I get choked up when I talk about that, but he really does.
1: Legitimate. So do you.
2: You know, he texts me like three times up in Cody, Wyoming when I have my bike out there. It's like, hey, everything okay? Everything okay? Everything okay?
1: I was trying to find you.
2: It's awesome.
1: You either shut your phone off or
2: It's called Do Not Disturb.
1: We had Lee back. She was background checked, and I'm telling you, I feel that way about him, and I know I feel that way about you. Here's Todd Hills. I mean, we had adventures, and there was a number of Young Men's Christian organizations that would come to hot bike nights, and they didn't like each other, and we had some moments. But Todd Hills and Brando together. Now talk about what's going to happen today. You got fights.
2: Oh my God! I've been up since 6 a.m.
1: That late.
2: So we. We have an actual sanctioned MMA fight at Wide Open Saloon tonight.
5: How many fights?
2: 14 fights.
5: Wow.
6: Two rings.
2: So we have a bare knuckle ring right next to an octagon. This is going to be a crazy, crazy show. I've always wanted an MMA fight at the saloon.
5: We talked about it back in the day.
2: And yeah. I just haven't been able to partner up with the right organization because, you know, Pete, you know how we do things. And we really do things right. And I want it to be professional. I want it to be clean. And Jeff from Spartan reached out to me a couple weeks ago. He had some issues with his other venue. And he said, hey, somebody told me you're the craziest guy in Douglas County.
5: No.
2: Can you pull this off? And I said, absolutely. Bring your tape measure. We'll see if we got the room, and then we're going to do it. So they're setting up the rings as we speak. Tickets are still on sale. Still actually on sale right now. It's going to be a great night at Wide Open Saloon. So grab your tickets, come on down, and make sure you check out our website. We got Buck Cherry coming. We've got Struggle Jennings coming. We got Moonshine Bandits coming. This is Douglas County's entertainment mecca.
5: It really is. And now we got to give the mic. Now this guy, like you said, he's invented an entire family in four years. Baby Johnny. When's Baby Johnny coming home? It's incredible.
3: So, baby number three, Johnny Mize. Yeah. And if you guys know who Johnny Mize was.
5: Johnny,
3: was
5: sure, he's a player.
3: Yeah, he played for the Yankees, the Cardinals, and whatnot. So, but he's John Henry Mize, his little doc.
5: All right.
3: So, he was born May 28th, 8 weeks early. He's been in the NICU for about 4 weeks, and it's sounding like he's coming home tomorrow.
5: See?
3: So that's going to be cool, and that's going to be a lot of fun.
5: Yeah, talk about Todd.
3: Todd Hills.
5: Yeah.
3: Well, what can you say? Todd Hills has been a good friend for a long time, and he actually, I stole his favorite bartender.
5: I know you did.
3: And took her out of bartending and made her mine and knocked her up a whole bunch of times, so... He's probably a little sore.
5: Right, watch this as we come up to a pause. First motorcycle you had?
3: Oh, not dirt bike. Yeah. This is embarrassing. It was a Katana 600, the Suzuki. And I got it when I was 16 and registered it in a friend's name and hid it from my dad successfully for 3 months. And then once he finally figured out I had bought a street bike and didn't know how I actually did it, he told me, you know, I've resigned myself to having 4 kids instead of 5 because you're going to die on that thing.
5: Oh, yeah, we heard that, yeah.
3: And I don't think he realized how slow a Katana 600 really was. So I had that thing for about 6 months and then moved on.
5: What was your first bike? I never asked you that.
2: My grandmother bought me at Fame Myers on Alameda a Honda XR 75.
5: Wow.
2: Which I was at an auction at the Arizona Bike Week about 8 years ago, and I bought the duplicate bike. And you know what it cost me?
5: What?
2: $7,500.
5: What did it sell for new?
2: I think it sold for about $899.
5: I do this one as we tack out, and we have about 2 minutes left. Fights are today. Give the address real quick almost did it again.
2: Oh, my God. Full throttle. Let's come on down to Wide Open Saloon, 5607 US 85, just right on the main street of Sedalia, Colorado. Not Salida, Sedalia.
5: And address or way to how to get to Devil's Head.
3: So the best way to get a hold of us is devilsheadchoppers.com. 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And if you have any questions about parts and whatnot, just give us a call. Allie's over there answering the phone today. She would love to hear from you.
5: This is my favorite. Todd, so we did hot bikes on Wednesday nights. Then we do
2: Wednesday nights, every Wednesday night.
5: Had a band. It was craziness. And we're running out of town. And I'm looking around for Todd, and I hear this guy singing in Spanish.
2: What was the... Hey, baby, ¿qué pasó?
5: I'm looking around. All my partner's up there singing on the stage. We're back. We got a couple of guys do some quick drops. These are my favorites. Hang on. 710 KNUS from Douglas County.

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7: Saturday morning, everyone, the 27th of June, 2026. This has been such a fun morning. Good old 710 KNUS from the rodeo. Wild Horses, what a great song. From the Douglas County Fairgrounds, it's weather forecast, hot and windy. We've been talking to Rough Stock Cowboys off and on all morning. And I think perhaps the purest of the Rough Stocks, it really is bareback. I think it's the, it's a pure, and one of my many mentors, a guy named Bob Edson, who was known as Flash. Flash was a bareback rider, and please say, and he just came over and sat down with us. His name is Dalton. I hope I got this right. Dalton Williams, did I screw that up?
8: Yep.
7: From Loveland, Colorado.
8: Yep.
7: It's a home.

0: All right, so when people say to you, why do you hide? Why do you do that? What do you do? What do you say?
1: You know what? There's nothing, you know, comparable to being on a horse that's jumping 5 feet in the air. That gets you going, like riding horses does.
0: But for the folks that don't know, again, you want that horse.
1: Yeah.
0: You want, explain scoring, how scoring works in rodeo.
1: So in scoring in the bareback, they give you 50 points for you, or they go from 50 to 0 on you and 50 to 0 on the horse, and then
0: right.
1: It adds up to 100 if it's perfect.
0: That's right.
1: So you got to spur him, be in control of the horse from the neck to the rigging to get a good score, and then they judge how hard the horse bucks, how hard he kicks, how hard he jumps.
0: Right. Has anybody, and I, because I tried to do this many years ago before you were born, but I didn't know how it was done, Jerome Robinson Bull Riding School is what I went to, and I fell in love with it. And then they used to do Wide World of Sports, and it was Larry Mahan and Kirk Gowdy, and they did the rodeo once a year, and they did it from Cheyenne. And so Bob and those guys, we were all friends, and I had tried to ride. I noticed I used the word try.
1: Yeah.
0: And I spotted for them, and they needed the name of the cowboy and what shoot he was in, because it was all delayed, but I wasn't live, and I had headsets on, and I'd say, shoot number one, the cowboy and the bull, or the cowboy and the horse. And I fell in love with all of it, but watching the pureness of bareback, I mean, it may be the first of the sports, I would suspect, that they did.
1: Yeah.
0: I mean, I can ride that, you know? Mm-hmm. I can ride that. When you had a choice of all those rough stock events, and I suspect you tried all of them.
1: No, I didn't. I just went right to bareback.
0: Did you really?
1: Yeah, I started a little later than most. I started a little out of high school. So, because my brother, he started saddle bronc riding. And we're twins, so we competed in wrestling all our lives. So, because we're the same weight. So I decided we didn't need to compete then, and he started before me. So I went to bareback.
0: I've told this story from the greatest bar fight I ever saw in my life was in Cheyenne. And Kurt Gowdy and Larry Mahan are on the stage, and they're talking about, because Kurt saw Midnight, 5 minutes to Midnight, and all those legendary, and I think one of those horses is the bucking horse that's on the Cheyenne license plate. I really believe that it's one of those, you're right, one of those legendary horses, and Sunfish, a fight breaks out, and there's a reason for the fight breaking out. And tables would get turned over, and somebody said, "Hey, Kurt," because the cameras are facing Larry and Kurt, "turn those fill-in-the-blank cameras around and show them Cheyenne."
1: Yeah.
0: So now, where do you go from here, after here?
1: So I'm planning on going to Steamboat tonight, and then I'm Greeley at Tuesday.
0: And so the idea is to get as much money and points. And then you do what? What happens after that?
1: For us, it's circuit. So the circuit's built up of Colorado and Wyoming here for the Mountain States, and circuit finals at the end of October there. And then world standings too, but not quite to that yet.
0: To get a card in the PRCA, what do you have to do to get a card?
1: You got to fill your permit for 2 years, so that's win $1,000 for 2 years.
0: There it is. Yeah,
1: yep.
0: There it is. And then then they bring you in and you can...
1: Yeah, then you're a rookie.
0: Yeah, yeah. Oh. So then, how do those guys get to the national finals? I mean, can a guy like you get to the national finals?
1: Yeah, I can. If you go to 100 rodeos a year and you get enough money to make it in the top 15, you can go to the NFR.
0: It's tough to watch that, man. Wow.
1: 100 rodeos a year, hard on.
0: Oh.
1: Yeah.
0: Oh. And the thing about cowboying is now there is guys that help guys, but, you know, in professional sports, they always had doctors and trainers. Cowboys didn't have anybody.
1: Yeah.
0: They just got hurt, get up. Laced up and went to the next one.
1: Yep.
0: Oh, man.
1: Yeah, they got Justin Sportsman now, though. They do a good job here sometimes. But, yeah, you got to just brush it off most of the time.
0: But and one of the things, too, is then you have the pickup horses that come out and get those guys.
1: Mm-hmm.
0: Man, it's just a pure, pure, pure animal, man. It isn't like bulls. Bulls are separate. It isn't like saddle bronc. That's different. And it's bareback.
1: Yep.
0: Wow. Well, so good luck.
1: Oh, thank you.
0: Now, when are you up here?
1: I just got done.
0: How'd you do?
1: Not the best.
0: Hey, when that guy said, when a horse is going to be rode, it can be a cowboy, it can be thrown.
1: Yep. Sometimes you're the bug, sometimes you're the windshield.
0: Shake your hand. Good luck to you, man.
1: Thank you.
0: How much time we got? We in good shape, bad shape? What we got?
2: Good shape.
0: What we got? What?
2: Yeah.
0: Put the mic. Come over. Because things go. Introduce yourself, please, if you would.
2: Hi, I'm Logan Patterson.
0: I think. What do you do?
2: I ride barebacks as well.
0: See, bareback. I mean, and you. When I was talking about those legendary horses, and I watch. And I actually talked to Kurt Gowdy one time about it when he was a little boy. He went to watch the rodeo, and imagine that's like 19. Fill in the blank.
2: Sure.
0: And he watched the Cowboys. Those guys must have been just out of their minds.
2: Yeah, it's rodeo has come a long way, really. It's stayed true to the cowboy nature.
0: Yeah.
2: But there's a lot more excitement and
0: more money.
2: And well, sure. I mean, yeah. There's a lot more eyeballs on it, so that helps.
0: It's TV
2: leads to it exactly.
0: Yeah, I mean, we watched. The only rodeo that was ever on was Cheyenne. It was Kurt Gowdy.
2: Yep.
0: Because he had stroke. And he had Larry with him to co-host.
2: Yep.
0: Now, PBR, what does PBR do?
2: Well, and the TV pen, right?
0: Yep.
2: Yeah, and that's the thing. Out of 10 days of the biggest rodeo in the world, they were only having one TV pen, one yep. round on TV, right?
0: Yep.
2: So to go to where we can have 100 rodeos in 100 days on TV and people be able to have access on their cell phone to just, oh, crap, my buddy's riding across the country right now.
0: Where's home for you? Where's home for you?
2: Kim, Colorado. Southeast Colorado.
0: Yep. When'd you start to ride? How old?
2: I was 17, and that was 2011.
0: Oh. Looking for eight when they pulled a gate.
2: Yep. My dad rode for 20 years.
0: Did
2: and
0: he really?
2: And I had actually, like, grew up roping and doing all the timed event things and grew up on a ranch, riding horses and all that. And, I got on probably 15 or 20 bulls before.
0: Did you really?
2: Before bareback riding, and was kind of natural at it, but didn't love it. It was more of a survival mental attitude, and I needed to be more in attack mode, and bareback riding serves that.
0: It's the purest and the cleanest. It really is, and I would watch that. And those horses stretching out and then hitting the ground, bang! And those guys they have a. What'd you tell them? You have a rig.
2: Yep. So it's a leather and rawhide rigging. It's kind of the body's narrow and it fits right behind and above, right behind the withers, just straight there where a saddle would go. And we just have a rawhide handle that fits tight around our glove that has some kind of wedges and strategic folds, I suppose, to keep your hand in there so that you can only come out one direction. If you go off the horse away from your hand, you're going to hang and drag.
0: Oh.
2: So it's a real...
0: There's a great song called Willie the Wandering Gypsy and Me. And it's Waylon Jennings.
2: I haven't heard it.
0: And he said, I rosined my rigging and I laid back my wages. And he's dead set on riding in a damn rodeo. And,
2: yep.
0: he said, Willie's in the yard saying, Gypsy, let's go.
2: Let's go.
0: That's wonderful stuff. So where do you go from here?
2: I actually go to Greeley. Yeah, and that'll kick off my 4th of July run.
0: Wow.
2: So we'll do Greeley. Got a couple days off. Hopefully Greeley short round. No, not hopefully. We'll plan on it. And then we'll go up to Livingston, Cody, and then back down to Brush.
0: Livingston, Wyoming on a Saturday night.
2: Livingston, Montana, and Cody, Wyoming. Yes, sir. Yep, we're doing the big deal.
0: Well, I'm an old man, and I just want to go. I just want to get in the truck with you and just ride along.
2: Well, come on.
0: No,
2: come on. We'll bring you back.
0: I've heard, listen, I went.
2: No, it's plenty of miles.
0: Quick story. We have time. I'm going to wait. How much time? Because I want to spend time with a special guy. So Cheyenne, Wyoming, and everybody went to the hitch, and we stayed in the hitch. And but there was a bar, not the Buckle Club, but there was another bar. And because I knew Jim Shoulders and I knew Harley May and I knew those guys. Only because of Bob Edson and those guys introduced me. And they're lined up in a bar. And I've told people, Casey Tibbs is right here. And every woman over 40 is lined up on Casey. Larry Mahan's over here. And every woman under 25 is lined up on Larry. And so Jim Shoulders comes in because I knew him because of doing radio. And Jim Shoulders walks in the bar and said, first liar don't stand a chance. Because, they were telling them girls stories. And he said, he looks at me as first liar don't stand a chance. And I loved how everybody lived a lifestyle and they traveled and they knew. Who'd you look up to?
2: You know, I've had a lot of heroes. Obviously my dad, he slayed some buckers back in the day. Okay. Kadhafi Skoll, High Chaparral, all Kingsway,

0: Of rodeo too. Explain timed events, because I got a rope, so I figured you're a roper.
1: Yes, sir. Now the timed events is the other end of the arena, and it's no different than the rough stock. I mean, you got to be talented and mentally tough and everything like that. Always. But it's a little less dangerous than what them guys do. So
0: throwing ropes.
1: Yeah, we have a little more knee injuries, ankle injuries, wrist injuries, stuff like that, where they have a little more ribs and arms and shoulders.
0: I didn't ask you your event.
1: Tie down roping.
0: Oh.
2: A lot more weight bearing, so your knees take it.
1: I used to steer wrestle too, so we used to say it was the fourth most dangerous event.
0: What these call a steer tripping. They're not like coming out of the gate. Your horse travels with you.
1: Yes, sir.
0: Those guys, some of those horses were, guys would pay to use them, would they not?
1: They make 25% of your winnings.
0: Is that it?
1: Yes, sir.
0: What's your horse's name?
1: I've got two of them over there, Silk and Bodacious.
0: Bodacious was a bull.
1: Yeah, he was a bull. He was a pretty bad horse, too.
0: How bad? Because I thought Bodacious was so bad that they took him out. Quit riding him.
1: Yeah, they did.
0: Yeah, Bodacious was... They got buckles with Bodacious names on it.
1: He was rank. I would have been afraid to be in the arena with that bull.
0: Yes, yeah. Yes.
2: Bareback riders would have been gone by right after the bronc ride.
1: Yeah.
0: People don't know. And that guy said, because people got mad about the rodeo. Somebody said, what them bulls do? And the guy said, they work about 6 seconds and breed diesel. They're back on the trucks.
1: Yeah, that's true.
0: Anyway, people don't want to hurt these animals.
1: No, I mean, these animals are money. Expensive. Like, two horses I got in the trailer are six-figure horses each. I mean, they're more than a car down payment on a house.
0: And the bulls, those guys love those bulls because they win money on the bull. They don't want that animal to get hurt.
1: A professional athlete or a rancher or a stock contractor, it's our livelihood. So we've got to take care of animals better than anybody could ever think, because they basically pay our salaries and pay for our living.
0: I've tried to explain that to people.
2: And they're no different than any other animal. You're either training them all the time or they're training on you. You're either moving in a good direction or a bad direction.
0: I would spend time just looking at them.
1: Yeah. A lot of people think that we force these animals to do this. The horses and the animals and the bulls, they want to do it. Like, they're athletes.
0: They want you.
2: You can train them to be better at it, but if they don't naturally want to buck, they're not gonna. If you see a horse out in the pasture playing with their, a young horse, like even your rope horses, when they're young, they go out, play, they jump, kick, and buck. It's what they do for fun. So we just actually on the rough stock end, we'll just train that natural instinct into them to do it repetitively.
0: Mm-hmm. Now, are you up today? Or
1: I competed already. Yes,
0: how'd you do?
1: I did good. I won it.
0: Where are you going next?
1: I'm going to ease over to Kiowa. Jeez. Just a little amateur. I'm a pretty small circle. I retired in 2018, so I'm just easing around.
0: Feel like me. I'm going to steal that. I'm just easing around.
1: I'm just easing around.
0: It's good to know you guys, man. It's good to have you here.
1: I appreciate you.
0: Oh, no, listen. And you can hear this again. The boss will explain it to you. And we can hear the wind blowing up here, too. But if you want to hear yourselves again and say, who's that old man I'm working with? It's a pleasure to know you guys. Thank you. Son, good luck. And really, really, really. I mean, okay. So I need to help a friend, put him on the air coming up. And then, hang on. We got a really special guest. It is Saturday, June 27th. Move him over. June 27th, 2026, 710 KNUS. We can go back, talk about talk radio with a special guest. We are from the Douglas County Fairgrounds. And you can hear the wind. It's hot and windy. It doesn't matter, because it's important to be here. So I'm going to come back with one of my friends, and we're going to talk about a Sober Souls event in the Denver chapter with the boys who's back to motorcyclist. So we're ready to do this. Let's do this. Let's do this piece. As they said in Donnie Brasco, let's do this piece of work. We'll come back, 710 KNUS.

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10: It don't matter when or how I go.
11: Love it.
10: Turn it up.
11: I'll ride this thumb till I see her again. So I'm
12: that's the song I talk about. Riding my thumb to Mexico. Johnny Rodriguez. What a tune. And I was telling the story, we spent time.

0: Welcome to Mexico. Johnny Rodriguez, 710 KNUS, a Saturday morning. We are in June the 20th. This is a good one, June the 27th. And we're in Douglas County in the fairgrounds. And I told the story earlier about Bob and I being with Johnny Rodriguez. And he's in that line from David Allan Coe's song, Long Before Rodriguez Stole the Goats. And, boy, riding my thumb to Mexico. He had to hit, and we met him. Hot and windy. I have a tremendous, I think, a moment in talk radio coming up here in about 10, 15 minutes. But in the meantime, this is a guy that I have immense respect for. His name's Nathan. And what he has done with his life and what he's doing now. Hey, Bubba, thanks, man. Come on the show. He's on by phone. Nathan, join us, man. Good morning, and thanks for coming on the show, and good morning to you.
1: Yeah, good morning. Good morning, Peter. Thanks for having me.
0: Oh, it's my pleasure. Tell quickly, we got some time here. Tell your life story, and then what you've done with your... And now, yeah, if you just take a second, and, I mean, it's totally up to you.
1: Clean, right?
0: yeah, it's radio.
1: Yeah, well, no problem. I pretty much had a great youth, but when I turned a certain age, I wanted to be cool. I wanted to do what the cool kids did, and that was do drugs and do dumbass criminal stuff. There we go. Trying to keep it down.
0: No, you're okay.
1: Yeah. So I mean, I just wasted a lot of talent as far as like sports and athleticism. In high school, just to go out and be cool. And when I was 15 years old, being cool got me shot in the eye, point blank. And from there, I just kept going downhill. Like I didn't take life seriously. And I was in and out of prison my whole life. You know, I've done about 15 years. And it's all due to like just dumb stuff doing during addiction, like alcohol and drugs, and just going so far into that life that. You know, coming back out of it has been hard. I did go to prison, and then I came out and did a great program, Pier 1, which is no longer around, which it saved my life. But then I thought, oh, I got this thing licked, and I didn't. I didn't have it licked. I started working in nightclubs, thinking that, oh, yes, you know, and it was a great job. I worked for the Broncos and Nuggets. I did a lot of personal private security, but then after a certain time, I took a drink, you know, and after that drink, I threw it all away, you know, again. So I had to go out and relearn. And now I've put together about almost 5 years clean and sober. And a lot of that I attribute to being around the Sober Souls Motorcycle Club and what we do. You know, we're out there in the community, helping the community, and we're trying to make a difference in the addiction.
0: I'm going to show up with on your event with you. Talk real quick, Nate. Tell folks about the event.
1: So right now we're doing that July 4th. We're going to be out there with Convict Coffee. We partnered up with Convict Coffee. We're going to be serving the food. They're going to be serving the drinks. We're going to be out there, and all these what we're going to be doing is to help support the Full Circle program. Full Circle does important work helping young people and families impacted by addiction, and it's a great chance for the community to come together, have a good time, and support something that actually matters. And it's kids, you know, it's kids that are out there and they've tried drugs for the first time, and then it's grabbed a hold of them, you know.
0: One of the things about you, and you have to see this guy. He's a big man and he's got a wonderful heart, and that's why he's on the show with me today. But you're not going to get past him. I mean, remember I was telling that story about. When John Gotti was talking about Sammy Gravano, and he said, "Never trust nobody that ain't been to prison," you know, and it was a great line. But when you go to get sober, or you go to get well, you better go find somebody that themselves are sober and well. You know, don't go to somebody that don't know it. Go to somebody who knows it. This guy's been shot through the grease about 10 times. Spikes are behind him right now. So, again, plug quick, and I'll give you back. Do the event again, because when a young guy meets this guy, he's not going to run past him. You got to see him to believe him. He's my boy. Nathan, plug it again, man. One more time. Go ahead.
1: Yeah, so here it's going to be it's on 4th of July. It's 2 p.m. to 10 p.m. It's at Convict Coffee there in Parker, and that's 19519 East Parker Square Drive in Parker. And it's and there, like I said, we're going to be doing a taco. We're going to do an open taco bar thing for and it's and all the proceeds from that are going to go to help us with the Full Circle program. And it's battling youth and addiction and their families and the impact it has on them and their community. These kids have like this massive program that's multi-state and it's statewide here up in Boulder and Denver and in Colorado Springs. And it's like, what they have is like a clubhouse. It's like, they make recovery cool and it matters. It's something that I'm super passionate about. The Sober Souls jumps behind and gets on it because, I mean, if we could get it at the level where I started and these kids can get something, I mean, and just give them a chance. I mean, they do some cool stuff. Amen. They have it set up like a DJ party in there. I mean, we throw a massive event at the end of the year where we have stunt show and live bands. But this one will have live bands at free, you know, not free food. It's going to be food. It's $10 a plate for the tacos. And all those proceeds are going to go to help and support the Full Circle program.
0: You're the man.
1: I'll
0: probably see you someplace today. You take care of yourself. You're the man. Nathan, thanks, Bubba. I'll talk
1: to you. Thank you.
0: Be the man.
1: All right,
0: everybody. I got to check the time here. 710 KNUS. We are Denver's talk station. 11:52. We got 2.5 minutes. And Kelly went bye-bye in the car, and he's not back yet. And here he comes. Ron in third, headed for home. Kelly Michaels, we take the pause. On the other side, we got the mystery guest. And I think you're going to be rocked back on your seat. It's a Saturday morning, June 27th, 2026. 710 KNUS. We are from the Douglas County Fairgrounds, and the weather is hot and windy, and we've had rodeo cowboys on, bikers on, getting ready for this one. The hour of power, they used to say, and it's coming up on 710. The boss is back. Woo, you scared me. I lost you. I didn't see you. I said, well, maybe take a break. So, Adam, why don't you kick some music in, and you pick a country song, and we'll take a break, and we'll do everything. We come back, and then we say good afternoon. You are the man. Everyone, hang on. Special guest coming up next on 710 KNUS.

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1: This is one of the narratives that's emerging as we head into the midterm season. 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
2: Hey, everybody, Mike Bohost of the Restaurant Shows. Do you want to go somewhere this weekend where they're going to have a rodeo, where they're going to have entertainment, booths, speeches, where Jeff Hunt and Bill Thorpe are going to be, where Greg Gutfeld of Fox News is going to be? All that stuff is going to be at the Rocky Mountain Boys Freedom Festival at the Douglas County Event Center. And you know what? I will be there. Yep, broadcasting the show Saturday, 3 to 5. Love to have you come out. And then join me for a studio show Sunday from 10 to noon on News Talk 710 KNUS.
3: Iran says it struck U.S.-linked targets in the Middle East in response to American attacks against Iranian military sites on Friday. President Trump had accused Iran of violating the ceasefire agreement with a drone attack on a commercial ship in the Strait of Hormuz. U.S. Central Command said it hit Iran's missile and drone storage locations along with coastal radar sites on Friday. Iran's foreign ministry did not provide any specifics on its latest claims, and there was no immediate response from the White House. Search and rescue teams from the U.S. and other nations are on the ground in Venezuela as the earthquake death toll nears 1,000. Tens of thousands are still missing after two powerful earthquakes struck near the capital of Caracas Wednesday night. Catherine Ellis reports survivors are still stunned by the tragedy.
4: People are just in complete shock, just complete shock, and they don't know what's going to come next. Like, you know, this is a country that was starting to have a little bit of hope. They thought the economy is going to improve, things are going to get better. There was going to be elections. They really, really held that hope.
3: Government officials estimate that over 3,300 people were injured by the quakes, which were the most powerful to hit Venezuela in over a century. Utah is under a fire emergency across the state. Lisa Taylor has more.
5: The National Weather Service on Friday issued Utah's first ever red flag warning and called it a particularly dangerous situation. Governor Spencer Cox has responded by declaring an emergency and banning fireworks statewide until after the 4th of July. Wind gusts of up to 50 miles per hour are currently fueling 9 wildfires across Utah that have destroyed over 140,000 acres. The largest fire, called the Cottonwood Fire, has burned over 70,000 acres and is still uncontained.
3: Governor Cox has called it the most destructive fire in the state's history. And with the fast-moving fire, crews are working around the clock, but they're saying it's difficult to get containment lines. I'm Lisa Carton.
6: Sunny skies for your Saturday across Denver and the Front Range. Get ready for dry, hot summertime conditions if traveling or venturing outdoors. Also expect some breezy winds near 30 miles an hour. Today and Sunday, highs will be in the lower 90s with lows in the lower 60s. Right around the upper 80s, low 90s Monday and Tuesday. Outside of a small chance for a couple thunderstorms Tuesday night and Wednesday, the week ahead is looking mostly dry. And that includes Thursday and Friday. Temps mid-90s headed towards the 4th of July weekend. I'm Day Weather Meteorologist Don Watson.
0: Current temperature
7: 86 degrees.
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11: ANUS, Denver. 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
1: Now let's say good afternoon, everyone. Saturday, June 27, 2026. Good old 710, KNUS, the voice of the people. Good afternoon, everyone. We are coming to you from the Douglas County Fairgrounds. And the weather is hot and windy, but it's absolutely wonderful. This has been, you don't know what shows do, and Kelly Michaels is here, just one of the best, and you don't know what a show is going to do. And I've often said this, that talk radio, no man, its master, and that it takes on a form. If you get it and cut it loose, it'll turn into what it's supposed to turn into. And there's I've always gone by the Zen master and his pupil, and he asks the master, how do you carve an elephant? And the master says to him, you get a block of wood and you cut away everything that doesn't look like an elephant. And I think that of talk shows. You cut away everything that doesn't do, and you end up with hopefully a wonderful show. This has been a hell of a week in talk radio, and it's a credit to my boss, to Kelly, who said sure. Ryan, good morning. Afternoon.
2: Hello, Peter Boyles.
1: Well, as I told with John Gotti, when I told you, when he got the word that he had been zipped, I called him up. We went Nate. We said, as the words of John Gotti, trust nobody that ain't been to prison. Don't trust nobody in radio that ain't been fired. And so what happened?
2: What happened? Wow. Well, it was part of a nationwide downsizing, shall we say. They call them layoffs, but there's never the intent, I don't believe, in most cases, of us being brought back. iHeart did this in a lot of markets. I was talking to Kelly before we went live on the air here. I mean, it seemed to be a pattern, though, of people that have been in particular markets a lot of years. I told Kelly, the guy that originally hired me, my very first job in radio, going back to 1997, so we're talking almost 30 years ago, Brett Paquita, Wood Radio, iHeart, Grand Rapids. He got let go the same day I did. In our building, iHeart Denver, we saw big names like Brett Saunders, KVCO, Denise Plant with The Bull, Uncle Nasty with KBPI, you know, and then myself. So, you know, four people out the door. It's tough in that building, too.
1: How did they tell me with me? Did they walk you out? we have another person.
2: Well, do people on these airwaves know that story, the one about you leaving 630 KHOW at that point? If they don't, I'm not going to say it myself. But anyway, it was a little less dramatic, maybe, than that one. But, no, I mean, I got to give credit to JoJo Turnbow. He's the vice president of programming there. Dave Tepper was incredible. My boss and program director, iHeart Denver.
1: Well, they don't want to do it.
2: No, not at all. I mean, that's the thing people don't understand. I mean, Kelly's in the same position here with you guys.
1: Yeah, sure.
2: There's only so much he can do. And it's really frustrating because all of us want local radio to succeed. You know, even myself on a morning show that was in direct competition with Jeff Hunt here, who's doing a great job emceeing this event. We've talked about this, you and me. It's like pro wrestling. You know, it's good to have that back and forth, that rivalry, those vibes. It's local. We're connected.
1: Makes everybody better.
2: And I talked to Jeff last night, and he couldn't have been more gracious, and I really appreciate him for that. It just takes the wind out of your sails. I mean, I imagine even for Jeff that you don't have that kind
1: of yin-yang. Did you see it coming?
2: No. Well, no. You know, come on. In today's day and age, 2026 radio, you got to know and be looking over your shoulder, you know, that you could be Joe Pesci walking into the empty room in Goodfellas, you know, toward the end. Sorry, it's a spoiler alert.
1: No, memory goes, but, oh, no, because he knows.
2: Yeah. Yeah, well, he knows right before. Yeah. But you can never be totally shocked by this. You're always, obviously, stunned when it's you. But
1: So how did it go down? What did they say?
2: They just told me pretty much exactly what I told you. It was very straightforward. I mean, I compare it to the experience. If you've seen the movie Moneyball, Jonah Hill plays a character in which, you know, he's getting into the weeds on personal stuff and trying to be touchy-feely. And they teach him to tell Carlos Pena he's been traded. This is what happened. You're going to Detroit. And that's the end of that.
1: And
2: that's
1: how JoJo handled it. Right there, right on the button.
2: Hey, yeah. Well, and that's what you want, right? In my position, you want somebody just to be straightforward with you, let you know, drop the hammer, it's over, okay? I got to pick up the pieces. I got to handle it, but, you know.
1: I asked the boss, I said, how many times has he been fired on radio? You, twice. You personally, not in a group. We're not going in the famous great line, we're going in another direction. As soon as they say that, hide, you're going down. He got fired twice. What number is this for you?
2: Technically, well, 2.5, I guess, because one was like I saw the end coming and I got got while the getting was good, so to speak. But, you know, you're hired to be fired in this business. And you and I talked about
1: head coaches.
2: It's just like being a head coach in, like, pro or college sports. And you have the job for as long as you can maintain it. Even the winningest coaches that have been Super Bowl champions get fired or get, you know, they part ways. Bill Belichick, England Patriots. So, you can't take things like this personally. No. And for those of you that are listening, you know, somebody like Kelly, like Peter, like myself, like you said, if you've never been fired, then have you really worked in radio? It's not an individual thing. Oh, Kelly Michaels got fired twice. What's wrong with him? Like, no, that's not. The business is the way it is. We chose it, you know.
1: I got fired on Christmas Eve.
2: That's horrible.
1: That was great. I mean, looking back, why didn't I know this was going to go? I got zipped. And I got zipped more than a couple times. But You got to expect it. I mean, it's like you're going into this business, which I don't know. We're going to talk about what's going to happen. Introduce our caller.
2: Tyler. What?
1: Yeah, go ahead. Introduce her.
3: How about her?
1: No, go ahead. Let me see your chops. Go ahead.
3: Go ahead. No, go ahead.
4: So you want me to introduce myself?
1: Yeah. Well, no, I want him to do it.
3: But, go ahead.
1: Go ahead. Yes.
4: I'm Charisse.
1: Yes.
4: Yes.
1: And how do we know you?
4: Oh, you know,
1: He knows you.
3: We all run in the same circles.
4: Yes. Yeah. We go to political events and forums, and I listen to Ryan every day.
1: Cool.
4: I've listened to you, Peter, for years now.
1: Since
4: I moved here to Colorado.
1: You're the one.
4: Yeah, you're great. I love when you talk about history, because that's right up my alley.
1: Okay. So tell me your background.
4: Oh, background.
1: You're dressed red, white, and blue. You're here.
4: Oh, I'm very patriotic.
1: Okay.
4: I grew up being patriotic. Right. My grandmother, who raised me, was patriotic. So that was kind of something that I just carried on as I became an adult.
1: What do you do for real?
4: What do I do for real?
1: What's that name?
4: I'm a personal trainer.
1: Okay. Well, there it is. Okay.
4: Yeah.
1: So you can do all of that.
4: I do. And I work for myself. So I'd have to fire myself.
1: Well, I always say that. I work for, and that's why I do that line, I work for, and I'd use a line that guys say, really? I say, yeah, I work for myself. You know, like, we really do work for ourselves in this business.
4: So far, my clients have not fired me, so that's a good thing.
1: We're as good as our last show. Take it back.
2: I could learn from Charisse here. You're your own boss. What are you going to do, fire yourself? No.
1: You can't.
2: Well, she could, I guess.
1: I mean, what are they going to do? What are they going to do? So, I sent a text to Brett, and I haven't heard back from him. I don't know Denise all that well, obviously knowing you, and Nasty, I knew Nasty.
2: Yeah.
1: But the cool thing about it is, I mean, I got fired as an individual, and Kelly got fired as an individual. When you get fired as an individual, it hurts. When you get fired in a group, everybody go get drunk or something, you know, you got fired. I got fired. You know, I got zipped a couple of times. Good ones. Classic. When you're zipped and you're in the papers.
2: Yeah.
1: And when you get zipped and Channel 9 has you doing what you did, you can't lie your way out of it.
2: That's another part of it. You know, the thing I noticed, and I don't know if this is anything more than merely a coincidence, but all the people we're talking about, my former boss, Brett Paquita, back in Grand Rapids, another coworker of mine from back in that era, late 90s, Grand Rapids, Michigan, LT, also, we're all 50-plus. So I don't know if there's a correlation, causation thing going on there, but I think the trend, obviously, is to go with younger, less experienced, less expensive talent on the air, train them, hope for the best. And then in addition to that, you know, we're seeing a lot of transition on the over-the-air local radio. This is the saddest part of it all for me, to going to nationally syndicated programs.
1: What's
2: going to
1: replace you Monday morning?
2: It's my understanding that it'll be a nationally syndicated program.
1: What show?
2: You know? I have no idea.
1: Okay. All right. So Kelly Michaels and I started this show, and we talked about radio and talk radio, and I think you'd be perfect to be part of it. People are chomping to get back in it. I ask, what are you looking for in a radio show? What are you looking for in a talk show? What are you looking for? What do you want when you listen to a radio show, a talk show? What do you want? And syndication's coming, and this is the truth. There's only one guy. And I think the second guy was on his way. But there was only one guy that ever really made it pay. It was Limbaugh.
2: That's right.
1: And I think this young man who was assassinated, I think he had a shot.
2: Charlie Kirk.
1: I think that he was Limbaugh-esque. Mm-hmm. He was, I think, headed, but the awful that happened. And so to the callers and to everybody listening to the show, Ryan Schilling's here. So, and, of course, Kelly Michaels, the guru, 303-696-1971. What are you looking for? No, what are you looking for in a radio show? What do you listen to?
2: Yeah.
1: And why? And if you could have your own, or what would you want it to look like or sound like, or what do you want the geek on the air to do? And one of the things that earlier, who was sitting there talking about it, and they said, right now, shows are excluding callers, or they won't let a caller on.
2: Yeah, you and I talked about that.
1: And it's talk radio. It's the backyard fence. It's the electric bar room. That's what it is. And it has a sense of itself. And if you can't control it, people that try and control the business will ultimately end up losing in it, because it's such a free-form, spiritual, wonderful, classical, if you do it right, it'll work. Let it have its room.
2: Well, why do people listen to Peter Boyles? Because they feel like they know you, Peter, and that's what sets us apart here. The only thing that's going to set us apart, the only way that local radio can succeed, is with localism, and that's local content, local guests.
1: Tip O'Neill.
2: Having the interaction with the callers, that's with it. The listeners, with the texters, to be make them feel like they're plugged in. Like, I could have a beer with Ryan. I know you don't drink anymore. Yeah. I could have a lemonade with Peter Boyles, and he'd be the same guy off the air that he is on, which I can vouch for. He is. Yeah. This is Peter Boyles. What you're hearing. He swears a little bit more when he's off the air, as do I. But that's about it.
1: Well, we all do. I think you get it all pent up, and then all of a sudden you let it loose.
2: But my point is, Peter, like, they view you as a friend the way I do. You know, and you are my friend. Yeah. You are my mentor. But for me, I wanted people to feel like, you know, I like that Ryan guy because he's down to earth. He's my kind of guy. I feel like I know him. We could meet in a bar and be the same experience that we're having over the year. And I think we're losing that, unfortunately, in local radio.
1: Absolutely. I mean, all politics is local, Tip O'Neill. All talk radio is local.
2: 100%.
1: The only person that could do it was Limbaugh.
2: The only one. Even when you talk about maybe a Sean Hannity, who's done it fairly well, but not on the level of Limbaugh. Rush was like a unique talent. He was a unicorn. There will never be another like him.
1: Remember, he was a disc jockey. He jocked under the name of Kelly. What was his name?
5: Jeff Christie.
2: Jeff Christie.
1: He got fired in Pittsburgh twice. I knew that.
2: Yep.
1: I got to know his brother, David. I used to talk to him.
2: Sure.
1: I never obviously talked. And I was told by Chris Olinger, went back and watched him work, and she said he was totally, like, he was very shy.
2: Oh, yeah.
1: He was not the... you know, this Limbaugh-esque character. He wanted his privacy. He, you know, did what he did. But he changed the course of this business. And he's like, guys, I have this theory that throughout history, it's all going one way and then somebody shows up. And everybody's Newtonian until Einstein shows up. Everybody's this, and Picasso sees it differently. Everybody's going this way, and then appears Thomas Jefferson. And we're one of the great stories we're talking about, because we had such a great lineup in our last Saturday show, all these legendary Denver and radio brilliant minds. And there was this moment in with the Kennedys, and the Eisenhowers had been, they actually ate TV dinners and went upstairs to bed, and then they watched Westerns on television, taking nothing away from him. But that was Ike. So here comes Jackie Kennedy, and she wants to bring in high-end social. We got callers coming up, just a sec. And so it was Pablo Casals, who was this remarkable cello player, and all these literary giants, and Edna Ferber, and they're all there. And he stands up, they had white tie, you know, they were really classics. And he went to the microphone, and he said, this is the greatest gathering of brains in this room, except when Thomas Jefferson dined alone. I make it cheery. You know,
2: that's great.
1: Yeah, isn't that great? Yeah. Great line. So what we're going to do, where are we in time, boss? Where are we in time?
6: Take the call.
1: All right, we got 5 minutes back, divorce. So, is it Brian in Arvada?
6: Yes.
1: All right. Yeah. Hey, Brian, you're with all the lineup is here. Go ahead, you're on the air.
7: Pete, how's it going? Hey, I started listening to the radio like 25 years ago. I worked for a tree company, and I was in the field, so I got a little Walkman, and I would listen to people. And it was Limbaugh, Mike Rosen. Totally turned me into a conservative. That guy was awesome on the radio. And Chaplis and Silverman was a good show. And I thought that was a great back and forth. But you're at the top of the list for me, Pete. And now I listen to one of your proteges, you know, Jeff and Bill. Right? I'm waking up with Jeff and Bill now. But still, Pete, you're a legend, man, and I love everything you do.
1: Well, you're kind. What are you looking for? I mean, all those things. What are you looking for in a show? What do you look for?
7: I look for topics that are going to affect me. And I look for people that want to take calls, you know, and that's what I like about you. You'll take calls and you'll listen. There's other shows where they'll put you on hold and then cut you off because they don't like the back and forth. You'll take the back and forth, and that's what makes a show great, is the back and forth from the people who are listening. And I don't like just people who talk. I don't. I don't listen to that model. I want to hear what the callers have to say. And you feel like you're family. I feel like you're family to me because I can talk to you and you'll listen and you'll come back and forth with me. The other guys that just talk, it just feels like they're the most important person in the room. I feel like I'm sitting down at a table with you. And that's what I'm looking for.
1: The business is a one-on-one business. Everybody, when Gus Merkus, who is no longer with us, and I was a disc jockey for quite a while, and I went, and my first job was, I don't know, what was that format, Kelly, that you played Montavani Does the Beatles, or you know, some...
2: Like Muzak?
1: Yeah.
2: Elevator music?
1: It was the Cat of the Rockies, but I worked for Gus, and I've missed Gus, and Gus said, here's what you do every hour, and I still do it. He said, you open the show, and you're talking to Sierra, you're talking to a young woman, and then after your next break, I'm talking to you. I've visualized you. And then the break after that, I visualize you. The break after that, I visualize Kelly. And the break after that, I visualize Amy.
2: Uh-huh.
1: And you move and you talk to them.
2: Different, yeah.
1: And Gus taught me that. Mm-hmm. And he said, you always, and remember, we're broadcasters. We're throwing our nets as wide and as far as we can because we're not narrow casting.
2: There,
1: we want to pull in as much or as many fish as we can. And that's what people miss. And it becomes self-centered. It becomes egocentric. And the business blows up. So to the caller, that's, I think, where it goes and what it does. And so...
7: Were you friends with Mike Rosen?
1: Oh, Mike Rosen. Yeah, sure. I love Mike. Mike changed. Limbaugh wasn't the first conservative voice. It was Mike. And I said this in the earlier part of the show. There's three guys I saw come in, sit down, and and they knew how to do it intrinsically or spiritually. First of all, was Alan Berg. Alan Berg came in. He sat down at the microphone, and he intrinsically knew how to piss people off. And I was the first. He did. I tell you the true story. I was his traffic reporter. I was Berg's traffic reporter. And Berg came in on the day that Elvis Presley died, and they bring him in to do the radio show, and I'm doing a show with Bob, and grown men are calling up crying, Elvis is dead. Berg goes on there and said the guy couldn't sing more. He rips Elvis.
7: Oh, Elvis.
1: And Elvis is gone. I mean, he rips on Elvis. And he blew the phone lines up, and they knew they had something. Thanks for your call. I got 30 seconds to the break. Everybody hang on. Everybody hang on. We got four. I think we have four lines. We'll see what happens. So, we are from the fairgrounds in Douglas County. Good afternoon, everyone. Down here is hot and windy. And when talk radio ain't enough. Stay here. 710 KNUS.

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9: Billion, how's it hit you when you get that kind of news? Man, what'd you do?

0: on a bull named Fu Manchu. There's a tune. Ah. All your stuff rises. It's Saturday. Good afternoon, everyone. June 27, 2026, 710 KNUS, 303-696-1971. Our lines are jammed. Ryan's here with us, and all of us are at Douglas County Fairgrounds. He was released from KHW, and now he sits with me. It's hot and windy. I wanted to bring something up. Last night we were watching the news. Or was it this morning? It was John Ramsey. And these idiots at Fox 31, they have John Ramsey on talking about this woman that screwed up everybody's DNA. And they went to him, and John, fill-in-the-blank Ramsey, gets to talk about bad DNA. I don't know what these people's, how they operate. One of the grand jurors, and the grand juror saw everything, and Alex Hunter is now dead. And most of the people involved in this horrible getaway murder of that little girl are gone. And there's still plenty of idiots out there, and Fox 31 is obviously one of them. And they took it was very prideful. Well, the Ramsey guy. The grand jury, and they did not do this with me, but one grand jury, they're called runaway juries. One grand jury came out, and I think I know more than I should say, but came out and said, you need to know, we wanted to indict both of them for the murder of that little girl. We wanted to get John and we wanted to get Patsy, and Alex Hunter would not pull the pin. So, here they are in Fox 31, John Ramsey, the victim. You want to stick your finger down your throat. I mean, we lived that. We knew so much more about it, and I'm thinking, and this is one of the things, because Fox 31 is now in that amalgam that's going to happen with Channel 2 and 9, and everybody's nicey-nicey. John Ramsey wanted, the grand jury wanted to indict him and his wife, and I rest my case. Let's go back to the phones. We have...
1: Bernadette.
0: That's the song, Bernadette.
2: Yeah, that's right.
0: Yeah, sure, it's a... Bernadette, you're on the show.
3: Hi, Pete, it's Mason and Bernadette. You remember me from when I brought you peanut M&M's?
0: I'm sure I do.
3: You better. Okay.
0: It was me and you, Bernadette.
3: Well, great talking to you. I haven't talked to you in a while, but I listen every week. And Ryan, what am I going to do without Fool of the Week on Friday?
2: You know, that was a public service, Bernadette. I was proud to provide it.
0: I love her name.
3: Yes, you were. Yes, you were. And Hollywood, I don't know. Friday mornings at 9 o'clock were you and me.
2: Oh, I appreciate that so much. And yeah, she's talking about the right side of Hollywood. We did that to send us into our weekend.
0: You had Deborah with you, didn't
2: Deborah
0: you?
2: Flora, yeah. Who was here last night at the Freedom Fest. They've worked on a film, her and her husband, Jonathan. Commemorating the 25th, I hate to say anniversary when it comes to 9/11, but marking 25 years since then.
0: You know what a cool guy Jonathan is.
2: Yeah, so you and I both know him quite well.
0: Oh, man.
2: And he's a really solid individual. I call them hashtag life goals as a couple. Like, I aspire to that. Like, they're so perfect together. Yeah. But Deborah was a part of that. Christian Toto, my best friend in radio around here, a conservative film critic. And we just kind of turned that lens on Hollywood, pop culture, everything that was going on that week. And I came up with this bit called Friday, Fool of the Week. I'm thinking, well, we're going to run out of nominees. Eventually, this bit's going to run its course. It never did. We always had, like, 11 different people.
0: Where it's
2: like, that could be. And we spotlighted and, had fun with it.
0: Bernadette, what are you looking for?
3: You know, the right side of Hollywood was not the right side of Hollywood. It was the wrong side of Hollywood.
2: Well, the wrong to them it was, yeah.
0: Bernadette, if I give you the wand, the magic wand, you could wave it. What would a radio show look like?
3: Just a lot of fun talk and talk that is always current. And very insightful and very just everything that you want a friend to be for you.
0: Wow.
3: And that's how I feel about you, Pete. You and Mandy are my two favorites now on the radio because nobody else is left.
0: I shot them all. Bernadette, you're a hit. And was it the Four Tops that did the song Bernadette? Who did it?
4: I think that's
0: Bernadette.
4: Right.
0: And then you're the heart and soul of me. Was it Never mind. Bernadette, thank you. 303.
3: Thank you. Bye-bye.
0: Thank you. Bye-bye. 303-696-1970.
2: You are correct, sir. It was the four times.
0: Yeah, Bernadette. 303-696-1971 for the first time since this morning. Lines are wide open, and people sending me stuff on the phone. What are you going to do?
2: Well, I think Bernadette said a key word right there, and it's going to apply to whatever I do next. It's going to apply to my life going forward from here, because this is not the end of the story.
0: No.
2: You know, it wasn't the end for you, and Kelly's been through something like this before, too. That key word is fun. It has to be fun. I mean, if you weren't in this business for that reason, then what reason are you in it for, would be my question. And if you can't make something, package it, have it be entertaining, have it be informative, like you do, Peter, like I try to model myself after you in doing that.
0: Well, you want to go to work. I mean, I got...
2: That's what I'm talking about.
0: Kelly, I can't...
2: It shouldn't feel like work, right? It should feel like you're having a good time with your audience, and they're having a good time with you.
0: When I came here this morning, Kelly said about taking, what am I going to work? I'm going to work the guys. They have the week off of after the 4th.
2: Yep.
0: Now, hey, come on. What are you doing? I can't cut you in, but, you know, I mean, we put you on. Remember, I can't. you come in, I was like me going to church, and it starts to shake. But
2: I'm going to Mount Rushmore for Freedom 250 for Independence Day.
0: You've been there before?
2: Never.
0: Oh.
2: Never been there before, so that'll be a cool trip. Looking forward to that. And then plotting out the rest of my summer, just, you know, it's a cliche, but take it a day at a time. You try to absorb this, try to process it, try to figure out next steps. Not all going to be solved overnight. You got to allow yourself, I think, that time, space, you know, mental room to breathe a little bit. And, you know, we bounce back from these things.
0: Can we take a pause here because of water pills? I'm living. You sit still. I'm going to run.
2: You live?
0: Oh, okay. I know. Don't. Can we do it? Hey, Adam.
2: He's like, I don't know.
0: All right, we're going to take a break. Phone number is 303-696-1971. I'll see you back on the other side.

Bernadette, when we jocked, there would be a big voice that would say, Motown, and then they play those. It was all Berry Gordy stuff. Wow. Good afternoon, everyone.

0: vast audience. And then also J.D. Vance's mom, what a story she had to tell, and tremendous in delivering that toward the end of the evening. Dog the Bounty Hunter was the keynote speaker, so to speak, at the very end of it. So, and it kept moving. Like, I was here, and, you know, it's a 12-hour deal, and it just kind of rolled by. The organizers of this event, Rocky Mountain Voice, Heidi Ganahl, a good friend of mine and yours, doing a great job, and Jeff Hunt, kind of the straw that stirs the drink here, emceeing it and keeping things moving along. So it's gone really well.
1: I met Dog. I was doing nights on KHOW, 8 to midnight. Or maybe we were earlier, 7 to midnight. And there was a guy, the Capitol Hill rapist, and his name was Clinton Wortham. And he was a horrible human being. And Dog the Bounty Hunter was chasing him down, trying to find him. I don't know if he caught Dog or not, or the Denver PD caught Dog. Somebody will tell me. But then Dog got prosecuted. But that's where I met. And Dog's a biker. Dog was a biker.
0: Mm-hmm.
1: And that's where I met Dog. And he's been a cordial guy, man. He's like, I tell people, it's not what you think. You know, he's a very laid-back. And they catch these guys. I said, Dog, you're doing catch and release. Like, putting them on. 303-696-1971. What are you looking for in talk radio? And why? And did you, when all of us do shows, and Kelly does shows, and you do shows, and I do shows, you put your, you know, you have a pre-notion of what it's going to be. And everything that I thought would happen here has happened here, which makes me feel really good. That you let it go, the parachute opens, and people just turn out. And they come and they see you, and that makes it work. All right, we got Jamie on line one, I think. Hey, Jamie, you're on the radio show. Good afternoon. Thank you very much. Hey, Kelly Michaels, Peter Boyles. Yeah, hey, Bubba.
2: This is Jamie the biker. You and I haven't talked on the radio in a long time, but...
1: Hello, brother. Hey, man.
2: I used to go up to Top Gun and visit with you up there.
1: I know you, brother.
2: Yeah, you do, from the Piper. Piper Biker Bar. Yes. I got to say two things. One, I'm going to miss the living hell on Orion. I've been listening to him since he first started on the radio, and what a wonderful, wonderful man he is. And Peter, I've been listening to you since birth. So,
0: wow.
2: I've been around a long time, and I don't like what's happening to radio anymore. I really don't.
1: Well, you're talking to three guys who work in the business. They don't like it either. The business is—it's not the business anymore.
0: No, Jamie, thank you so much for those kind words, first of all, man. I really do, and especially you follow that up with, you've been listening to Peter since the Berg days. I mean, that's just very humbling for me. But further to that point of what your disappointment is, and I share in it, you can go back to when I first started in the radio. It was in the aftermath, real quick, I'll put a fine point on it, of the Telecom Act of 96, and that allowed conglomerates to scoop up all these locally owned mom-pa radio stations. And to me, that was really the beginning of the end. It just hit me 30 years later.
1: And one of my hopes, and they did it to the phone business, if you remember, they broke the phone business up.
0: Right, correct.
1: And I'd like to see them break up this hold that a handful of very powerful, moneyed people have on this business, and let the parachute open, let guys like Ryan and Kelly Michaels and myself and everybody, and let it work. Go back to, you know, we're talking about owners. We're taking a pause here. Okay, put him back on hold. Jamie, put Jamie on hold. We'll come back and continue that conversation. 710 KNUS. Stay here. 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
10: Ready, rode from the same makings as me.
0: Afternoon, everybody. We're coming up on time, and it's been a really, really fun show. Thank you all. It's 12:45 and 15 minutes. I'm in the wind, and it's special. We are in Douglas County, and a couple weeks ago, the boss came to me and said, we're going to go on remote. We're going to Douglas County and do the show, and you go, you know, and it's turned out to be exactly what I hoped it would be, just these fine, really young rodeo riders. Yeah. And tons of friends and people dropping by, and it's been one of the weather is hot and windy, but it's been one of those shows that just worked. And Ryan Schilling is with us, and of course he was amongst the list of people, the list of Adrian Messenger, the people that were going to go. And he's came through solid. He's got his shoulders up and his hat on. He's ready to go.
11: I ain't dead yet.
0: Yeah, better believe it. And that's all you can tell. And everybody, I don't care what business they're in, and chances are you're going to get fired. Or maybe, I don't know, I shouldn't say that. I was, prior to my last marriage, we were in a car, and she was being promised stuff by her company. And I looked at her and I said, "Do you believe them?" She said, "Well, of course." And I realized I'd been in radio too long.
11: Exactly. The cynic in you was coming out.
0: Well, look at the people we worked with.
11: That's what I'm talking about.
0: Yeah. So everybody's asking me, what are you going to do next? Ryan Schilling's here. What are you going to do next?
11: I'm going to kind of bide my time and ride up into Mount Rushmore, South Dakota. There never been, like I said, for the 250th celebration. There's going to be fireworks there. Going to live it up. Going to, you know, ride it out. See what happens next. There have been so many people, Peter, yourself included, you know, Kelly being so gracious to have me on this program here today. I really thank him for that. But also individuals far and wide, you know, just for an example, Barb Kirkmeyer is, you know, running for governor in a primary, very competitive, doesn't know how it's going to turn out. She took the time to send me a really nice, heartfelt message, and I really appreciated that. And there's been so many people. John Fabricatore was here. He's part of the event.
0: I'd like to see him. I missed.
11: He's awesome. He's one of my all-time favorites, and he comes up, gives me a big hug yesterday. He goes, "I understand if you didn't want to come out." I go, "What am I going to do, not come out? And then what? You know, hide under a rock?"
0: No.
11: You know, and like you said, you know, we get fired. You're hired to be fired. We're fired, but it's not for cause. It's not like something happened. It's, you know, all these great names, Brett Saunders, Denise Plant, Uncle Nasty, you know, all went out the door with me.
0: Yes.
11: You know, and what a foursome to be part of there, you know.
0: That's right.
11: So I don't have any shame in my game. I'm not going to hang my head. I'm a Peter Boyles, you know, acolyte.
0: We went, Nate.
11: We did.
0: Yeah, you got zipped, and I called you and said.
11: Yeah.
0: I was seeing what shape you're in. Because people, I just want to check his, you know, check his pulse. And,
11: yeah, wellness check.
0: That's my boy, you know. I don't know.
11: I appreciate that, Peter. No, I love you, man. No, you know that.
0: But I still wanted to check in.
11: Yeah. No, we're good.
0: We went to the training table. And, I mean, everybody I go to the training table. I had breakfast just in the morning with Mandy. We went to the training table.
11: Yeah.
0: Went to the train. So you and I went to the training table, and I checked you, and I said, well, you know, guy took a hit. You know.
11: I worked with so many amazing people there, too, Peter, and every one of them reached out to me. Benjamin Albright, who's a big-time, nationally known name, reporting on the NFL and the Broncos, you know, put a post out there that might be controversial to some, but went to bat for me. That means a lot, you know. People really show you a lot. It reveals character, you know, hopefully how I'm handling this, but also how people that I know are responding to this and the support that I've been given. It just speaks volumes. It makes it, you know, it's a tremendous silver lining. What is it? A big gray cloud. It really is.
0: I always said that by last time I was, and this is the guy that got me off the beach in the third day. Kelly Michaels.
11: Smart man.
0: Yeah, and Brian Taylor.
11: Yeah,
0: and they gave me the morning show, and we beat K-How.
11: That had to feel good.
0: Oh. There's a lot, again, back to the Godfather.
11: Yeah.
0: And that moment when they're in Vegas, and he said, "You know who I am."
11: Yep.
0: And he said, "I'm Mo Green." He said, "I got my bones when you were dating cheerleaders."
11: Dating's one word, but another one.
0: But that was it. And I'm always one of those guys, Mo Green. You know, like,
11: oh, yeah.
0: You know who I am?
11: Yeah.
0: I'm Mo Green. So Brian and Kelly got me off the beach, and we came back and beat him. And revenge is a dish best served cold.
11: That's right.
0: And he knew it, and I knew it. The boss knew it, Brian Taylor knew it, and they knew it.
11: Yeah.
0: And they knew it.
11: And to be clear, like, you know, I'm not looking for revenge. Nothing on the local level is a
0: you
11: reason
0: can't
11: why
0: revenge
11: I've got... Well, no. I mean, what are we going to do? Go to, you know, San Antonio corporate and say, hey, you know, get the megaphone out? No. I mean, people on the ground in Denver know the name of the game and the score. and JoJo Turnbow, Dave Tepper, were wonderful to me. I can't stress that enough. There's nobody in that building who I have an ill word to say about from the top on down. I mean, I had salespeople reaching out to me, Peter. Yeah. I mean, it was a loss. Rob Dawson, the KOA news director, told me, you know, it was like a funeral the next day. And I'm like, I'm not dead. Again, reemphasizing this, I'm talking to you right now. But I get it. You know, we had a good collegiality there. It was tremendous team chemistry and atmosphere.
0: There's great people there.
11: You know, we were planning to do live election night coverage on primary night coming up Tuesday night. And now apparently they're not going to do that because I was going to anchor it. So what do? You're affected. Obviously, the local individuals who are making these decisions, news director, program director, senior vice president of programming, all three of them, now they're left to pick up the pieces. And that's just what corporate radio has done to these local organizers and leaders.
0: Listen, it's not on them. I mean,
11: No.
0: There's a really important man that he just couldn't do it. He couldn't zip people, so he retired. And they would give him a list. This is as brutal as it comes. And people want to wonder why socialism is on a rise. It's because people go, they did what? You know, well, they fired me. But on the other hand, the idea of, well, I won't be fired if socialism won't let me be fired, I'm thinking, think different. Maybe socialism will take you right out of a job.
11: Oh, yeah.
0: But anyhow, so all this stuff about the rawness of this business is a raw business. But it's a wonderful business, and it's incredible, and it's given my family everything my family has.
11: That's right.
0: It comes from talking in this microphone. So
11: we know the job when we sign up for it, the inherent risks therein, Peter. We agree to those risks.
0: Did you know, Kelly? Did you know it was coming your way? Sure. I mean, Kelly, how old? You were 16 when you playing tunes? Yeah. And I came in much later. How old were you?
11: Right out of college. So I was hired in Grand Rapids at age 21.
0: Wow. Yeah. I tell young people, try everything else because this is like shooting heroin.
11: You hit the fish.
0: It is.
11: That's one way to put it.
0: No, it is. It's a junkie business. You fall in love with it and you stay with it and you won't let it alone. And it's your business.
11: It's so much more fun showing up for work doing something like this where every day is different. You're
0: looking
11: not going
0: to go to work.
11: Cubicle 9 to 5. It's the same job every day. You're pushing numbers across a spreadsheet. No, thank you. I'll take the risks of radio and come what may, and that's what happens.
0: So, we're almost out of time. Take the last couple of minutes. They're yours. What would you like to say?
11: Well, I want to thank you, Peter, first and foremost. I mean, what a tremendous influence and mentor you've been for me. Just counsel throughout this entire process of me getting my own show, me moving to the mornings, your wisdom, sitting down, you know, for breakfast there on Hamden. Yeah, Kelly Michaels, too. I mean, this is a class individual. And I know
0: truly
11: that,
0: is.
11: Well, I know that because he's from Michigan, just like I am. So, you know, we both originate from that state. We got that Midwestern kind of down-to-earth, I hope, you know, kind of charm that he has. Anyway, and you know, I've had a great relationship with Kelly over the years, have tremendous respect for him, how he runs an operation. And like I said, nobody has a harder job than a Dave Tepper at iHeart, than a Kelly Michaels here, because these decisions are made without his input or influence whatsoever. But he's got to deal with it, right?
0: He said aftermath. That last week, the true mastermind is Lee Larson. There's a question, it's not even questionable. He ran 8 radio stations, he had Lewis and Floorwax, he had Nasty. He had Willie B.
11: Yeah.
0: He had me.
11: Yeah.
0: You know, he had Berg. He had every. It was like the
11: icons. I'll say it.
0: Yeah. Well, you can
11: sign.
0: But how do you run those guys? And Kelly Michaels, we just became friends, and then he, you know. And what do you think, Peter? So bad.
11: Yeah.
0: Whatever you say. 30 seconds, everybody. If you got zero to do, or you got something to do, dop it, and come down and see this rodeo and group and festival was just wonderful. I'll see you back in the studio next Saturday, and we'll do it again. Thank you all. I'll say again. And on the 4th of July as well. So take care, everybody. Happy, happy, happy, and thank you.
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12: Iran
20: says it struck targets linked to the U.S. and its allies in the Gulf following American attacks against Iranian military sites on Friday. President Trump had accused Iran of violating the ceasefire agreement with a drone attack on a commercial ship in the Strait of Hormuz. U.S. Central Command said it hit Iran's missile and drone storage locations along with coastal radar sites on Friday. Iran's foreign ministry didn't provide any specifics on its latest claims. No immediate response from the White House. The TSA expects to screen about 19 million air travelers across the 4th of July period. Wendy Swanson has more.
21: A TSA senior official says security checkpoints are fully staffed and prepared to welcome travelers and handle the large passenger volumes during the June 30th through July 6th period. The highest traffic is expected on July 2nd, with an expected 3 million people traveling through airports that day. The agency recommends travelers arrive early and check with their airline before their departure.
20: A new demand letter in the Nancy Guthrie case claims to have video of the 84-year-old missing mother and one of the alleged kidnappers. TMZ says the sender uses the same email and Bitcoin addresses as a previous contact who emailed weeks after Guthrie's disappearance in Tucson, Arizona. Liz Kreutz has more.
22: New details coming out regarding the ongoing investigation into Nancy Guthrie's disappearance. According to three people familiar with the matter, the second of two notes sent to media outlets from an alleged kidnapper following the 84-year-old's disappearance indicated that Nancy had died.
20: The note claims to have evidence tying two people to Guthrie's February kidnapping. TMZ says the letter references a phone being kept in a secure location with photos, names, and a video of the alleged main guy with the mother of today co-host Savannah Guthrie. The sender demands Bitcoin payment in exchange for the password to access the video. I'm Lisa Carton.
23: Denver forecast on this Saturday is a hot one with sunny, dry conditions, gusty winds up to about 30 miles per hour. High temperatures this afternoon around 95. Mostly clear and breezy tonight with gusty winds up to 30 miles per hour. Low temperatures down to 65. Another hot day for Sunday. Sunny, breezy, highs near 95 once again with overnight lows in the lower 60s. The heat continues as we go through the week ahead, Monday, Tuesday, and Wednesday, daytime highs in the lower 90s, under sunny, dry conditions, overnight lows right around 60 each night. I'm meteorologist Patrice Sutter.
24: Current temperature,
25: 89 degrees.
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6: All right, it's the Alex Marlowe Show. I want to get into the temporary protected status ruling from the Supreme Court and some of the unhinged and probably illegal fallouts taking place from the institutional left. But before that, we got some breaking news today coming out of Iran, which is the president has said that Iran has violated the ceasefire agreement with the United States by launching at least 4 one-way attack drones at ships in the Strait of Hormuz. One of the drones struck the upper deck of a large cargo ship off the coast of Oman. This was on Thursday, caused a lot of damage, but the vessel was able to continue on its way. U.S. forces reportedly shot down 3 other drones. So Trump made a statement on Truth Social where he called the incident a foolish violation of the ceasefire. So there's a breaking news item. We'll give you updates throughout the show, but this comes on the heels of a major exploration, I would say, a major article that came out yesterday from the Wall Street Journal, how Iran devastated an American naval base and caused a U.S. recalculation. The premise of the article is that the NSA Bahrain is a key base in Bahrain for the U.S. Navy, home of the 5th Fleet headquarters, which had been hit repeatedly by Iranian missile and drones in late February. And also earlier in June has apparently sustained about $200 million of estimated damage, which is a fraction of our military budget, but it's quite substantial, maybe even as high as $400 if you include debris removal, reinforcements, things like that. And this was, I think, probably lesser known to the public. Certainly to me, I did not know the extent of this, but I do think that this is compelling people in the White House to recalibrate whether or not they should be taking a slightly harder line with Iran, which is okay. Again, I've been someone who's been advocating for the Iran deal. I think overall, it's pretty good. I think that the public wants this war over, and I think that a lot of the arguments against the deal are just unrealistic. They want us to stay and fight and engage in regime change, which will inevitably involve a lot of ground troops. It'll inevitably involve a lot of blood and treasure, a lot of time, and might not necessarily be something that's winnable anyway, which is one of the deep concerns that I've had about this, is that not only does the American public not necessarily have the willpower, I don't know if Donald Trump ever had that in the front of his mind, that was even a consideration at this point, but it does feel like a lot of the objections to this deal are coming from people who never would have gone to the war to begin with. We're never going to be satisfied unless there is some sort of a massive regime change that is done with American boots on the ground. That said, I still want to bring to you when I feel like there is some not great news, but this is it. So the president saying that Iran's violating the deal, which is not entirely unexpected, but the pattern tends to be that people are hysterical, and then they come back around, and then after they are hysterical, then everything ends up sorting itself out in the long run. But we'll see how it goes. But that's a major development here, and it's something that is we'll be monitoring throughout the weekend, because, again, it is Friday as we're recording, and the president does enjoy bombing on Fridays. That's his main bombing day. Marks on the calendar. Kind of like a lot of you guys might go out for a burger and fries on a Friday. It's a, maybe you fire up the grill. Trump likes to bomb Iran. That's what he likes to do on Friday. So we'll see if that happens tonight. It could be a beautiful day for an early summer bombing of Iran. And I'm cool with that. They don't want to play along. Go bomb them some more. Let's do it. Let's keep doing it until they submit some more. And this is one of the objections to the deal itself, is that a lot of people would prefer an unconditional surrender. But then what happens next? Does America rebuilding begin? I don't know. It sounds like a lot. It sounds like a big headache. And I don't think that was ever something Trump was super interested in. Because remember, Iran is, we're talking about a country of 90 million people. It's not going to be something that's easy to do. Really not going to be something that's easy to do. And let's not underestimate how much of our news content, how much of our political appetite will have to be dedicated to this. Our budget of the things that we as human beings, we as Americans, can contemplate on a day-to-day basis, get completely overwhelmed if we were trying to do some sort of a regime change. Okay, so that's where we are for the time being, and I'll have more updates throughout the show as I hear about them. I do want to change gears. I want to talk a little bit about what was a major Supreme Court ruling yesterday, major development. Supreme Court ruling that the Trump administration can proceed with ending temporary protected status from Haitians and Syrians. This gives the Department of Homeland Security a broad discretion and limited oversight to terminate with limited judicial oversight to terminate the temporary protected status to people who come here specifically from Haiti and from Syria. And so a lot of people are holding valid short-term paperwork, but they're supposed to leave. And we all know the intention of the prior administration was that they should not leave, that they should get to stay, because remember, Americans are the worst and people from the third world are the best. That's what we've been playing clip after clip all week from the stars of the Democrat Party, the Democrat Socialists of America. They regard Americans as part of the problem and people who want to come to America as part of the third world as the saving grace. Other countries that are have this status, and there have been attempted terminations, include Venezuela, Afghanistan, Cameroon, Honduras, Nepal, Nicaragua, Ethiopia, Yemen, Somalia, some others. So many of these have been blocked by courts. And just notice the pattern here. This is not the first world. It's all third world people who want to come, who want to benefit from America's economy, no doubt send a bunch of money home via remittances, and are not assimilating. We're just not seeing that level of assimilation from a lot of people from these groups. And there needs to be an imperative that if you are granted status beyond a vacation visa to be in this country, you need to be contributing at a widespread level. It needs to be crystal clear that you are making a widespread contribution. Now, I don't understand why so many people regard our country as it optional that you are a someone who contributes to the operation. You can't go to your work and then just, you know, take all the snacks from the break room and take all the dulce de latte coffee from the Keurig machine and then not do your work. Like, you can't do that. So why do we allow certain people from certain cultures to come into our country and then benefit from the system, get the free health care, which is, again, the vast majority of our health care system is socialist, and get the free education because we don't want their children running around in the streets during the day. So we bring them into our schools, which have become basically glorified daycare paid for by the taxpayers. We allow for them to use our high-speed rails that are funded by the taxpayers, except for in California where we can't get that done. Why is this how we're supposed to organize our society? Of course it's not. And it is being done for nefarious reasons, because we all know the Democrats are not producing children. And as people get older, they stop becoming Democrats and they start becoming Republicans. So they need other options to try to import new voters. So they try to bring people in legally so they can become voters. And if illegally, then their children become voters. That's the math. And that's why this is happening. They also like the idea in an affordability crisis that we essentially have a cohort of slave labor, indentured servants who are willing to work for cheap and drive down the wages of Americans. That's what all this is. So the U.S. government has stepped in and said, we're allowed to actually kick out the people who are supposed to be here temporarily. It's good news. Supreme Court weighing in. And there are some softies on that court, even the conservative ones. And we're getting a lot of unhinged reactions from people in the press. I'll play some of these. I'll probably wait till the other side of the break to do this. But I'll give you one. Here's Stephen Miller. Here's Stephen Miller, cut 20. I enjoy this one a lot.
0: Haitians live in Haiti. It's not our position that Haitians should leave Haiti. I mean, it would be crazy for us to say that Haitians couldn't live in Haiti. It's their country. Of course Haitians should live in Haiti. There's no viable asylum, or use a technical term here, CAT claim, or withholding claim, for any Haitian seeking relief from going back to Haiti, to their homeland. The fact that there might be pockets of Haiti where there's higher crime rates, guess what? There's pockets of Chicago with crime rates just as high, right? There's pockets of cities like St. Louis with crime just as high. Pockets of Los Angeles with crime just as high. It has never been the case that having communities that have high crime rates is a basis for asylum.
6: Exactly. It's like it's a great point. There's a lot of people saying the Haitians have to stay because it's not safe in Haiti, but that's Haiti's problem. That's not our problem. So we can't take all of the people who are victimized by horrible governments, incompetent governments, evil governments in the world and import them all to America, because we would have the entire third world coming here, huge sections of the first world. You can make a case that a lot of people in Europe, a lot of people in China, they're going to have the ability to come here if that's the rule. So the rule can be, and we need more focus on how do we fix Chicago? How do we fix LA? How do we fix New York? Until we fix that stuff, then we can't be importing the third world to come in basically for safe haven when they're not adding much and they're drinking all the dulce de latte coffee, if you pardon the analogy. All right, I got to take a break. We'll be right back with more.

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9: 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As a result, the Italy Unfiltered Dream Vacation Sweepstakes has also been canceled and no prize will be awarded. We understand this may be disappointing and appreciate your interest and participation. 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
11: All right, before we get back to the TPS, temporary protected status ruling, the fallout, I've got some unbelievable quotes from Democrats completely flipping out, losing their mind. And just a reminder, to the victor goes the spoils, so I got to win elections and deport as many people as we can. But before then, I want to do some more news roundup. Massive heat wave in Europe, maybe some of the hottest ever. And it's interesting to see how these societies can't handle it because they don't have a lot of air conditioning. Hospitals are completely overwhelmed. The French hospitals are at a saturation point. Fourfold rise in heat-related emergency visits, including cardiac arrests. I know that it's unpleasant to be hot, but you got to keep yourself healthy enough where you can handle a heat wave. But there's people across Europe, especially in France, there were 40 drownings of people who were seeking relief from the heat, went in the water and drowned. What's that? What's that about? They don't go in the water if you can't swim. Like, then you're just going to have to be hot. So learn to swim, try to get some air conditioning, all that's very important. But just look for the UN. I played this yesterday, played a clip on the show. The UN Secretary Gutierrez is going to use it to try to get more trillions of dollars for climate change. But we're keeping an eye on this in Europe. But it is noteworthy when we're talking about importation of people from the third world. People in the first world can't even have air conditioning. You can't survive the heat. So you need to reevaluate your society if people can't survive heat waves. So very important. Okay, next thing, U.S. relief efforts in Venezuela are underway and going well. I did a dive with Caleb Caruso, who is my Venezuelan correspondent, lived in Venezuela for a long time. He has since escaped. But that is on our Breitbart Fight Club, if those of you who want to head over to Breitbart for more content. I talked to him about connecting with family and friends. People under the rubble, 589 deaths thus far in the Venezuelan earthquake from yesterday in La Guaira. So two quakes. I guess it was on Wednesday, technically. And there's many more that are missing. So it'll be, death will be in the thousands. I'm optimistic it won't be quite as high as some of the worst prognostications. But the Trump administration has immediately, rapidly deployed a lot of relief. Well over $100 million in assistance is already out the door. And all this is fine because think about how the USAID, which we dismantled under the Trump administration because we realized it's all a big grift. This is what they were supposed to do. They were supposed to be the ones who were in charge of doling out aid like this. But we all saw that all the money was getting just gobbled up by far left radical forces. And it was, we tasked Marco Rubio with being in charge of it, one of those many jobs with all the memes of him sitting on the couch in the Oval Office getting a new job. And he was in charge of shutting it down, standing up other stuff, kicking out all these celebrities that were supposed to be behind it, from Charlize Theron to Bono to Angelina Jolie. And all those efforts were completely unnecessary. We're seeing this play out in real time with interim Venezuela leader Delcy Rodriguez thanking President Trump, Rubio, etc. for the immediate reaction of America to deploy resources to help people who are suffering throughout the world. So America always showing deep leadership and a very positive thing in that regard. All right. Next thing that is going on right now, and tougher radio content, but still worth keeping an eye on, is we saw a heavy drone assault from Ukraine on Russia overnight. This is the heaviest targeting drone attack in quite some time. 660 Ukrainian drones in all. It's actually the largest reported attack in the past year. Moscow mayor said 47 drones were downed approaching the capital. And the question is, there was reports of firing on a chemical plant, a hydroelectric plant. Ukraine's Secret Service claimed the drone strikes on Russian Navy ships and air defense radars in Crimea caused a large fire, but this has not been verified by any non-state media type sources. So this follows Zelensky announcing a 40-day influence operation aimed at pressuring Russia to end the war, even though Russia has stalled President Trump's efforts to try to create a broader peace. I think we're actually going to get an interview with Zelensky, which I'm always reluctant to do some of this stuff at Breitbart sometimes because he is a manipulator, and I don't blame him for that. He's trying to win a war against a pretty ruthless foe that has him outnumbered and has more money than he does, so I understand it. But it does mean you have to parse the information that you get from this. But we don't know exactly what the casualty count was, but this is seen as a major escalation in the war, and that usually means we're going in one of two directions. Either this is a flurry that's designed to get attention from the world so that everyone can come to the table diplomatically and carve out some sort of a peace, or this is the marking of a major escalation in the combat between Russia and Ukraine, which no one wants to see, because again, we only have so much time to focus on so much. I think everyone to various degrees would like to see the war wrapped up. No one likes war. And so what will happen also with Vladimir Putin, who is probably going to turn to NATO and probably suggest that NATO is enabling this, and it's just a matter of time before he retaliates, maybe against a NATO nation. Do we want to get in if we get wrapped in because of our NATO ties, if Putin were to lash out a NATO nation for helping enable Ukraine in this regard? If Putin did that, would we really want to get involved on behalf of Ukraine? I absolutely think we would not. And I don't think I think the public's with me on this. So it could get very complicated very quickly, depending on what Putin does. All right. We'll be right back with more. This is the Alex Marlow Show.
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3: 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Update.
13: Iran says it struck targets linked to the U.S. and its allies in the Gulf following American attacks against Iranian military sites on Friday. President Trump had accused Iran of violating the ceasefire agreement with a drone attack on a commercial ship in the Strait of Hormuz. U.S. Central Command said it hit Iran's missile and drone storage locations along with coastal radar sites on Friday. Iran's foreign ministry didn't provide any specifics on its latest claims. No immediate response from the White House. The TSA expects to screen about 19 million air travelers across the 4th of July period. Wendy Swanson has more.
14: A TSA senior official says security checkpoints are fully staffed and prepared to welcome travelers and handle the large passenger volumes during the June 30th through July 6th period. The highest traffic is expected on July 2nd.
13: With an expected 3 million people passing through the nation's airports that day. I'm Lisa Carton.
15: Denver forecast on this Saturday is a hot one with sunny, dry conditions, gusty winds up to about 30 miles per hour. High temperatures this afternoon around 95. Mostly clear and breezy tonight with gusty winds up to 30 miles per hour. Low temperatures down to 65. Another hot day for Sunday. Sunny, breezy, highs near 95 once again with overnight lows in the lower 60s. The heat continues as we go through the week ahead, Monday, Tuesday, and Wednesday, daytime highs in the lower 90s, under sunny, dry conditions, overnight lows right around 60 each night. I'm meteorologist Patrice Sutter.
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17: 89 degrees.
16: Hugh Hewitt says we are in a propaganda war.
17: Iran continues to do an alternative universe narrative. The president does push back all the time against the Iranian propaganda, but legacy media is in a hurry to peddle their narrative, which is they've won and they're winning and everything is fine, and we don't have any pictures or anything out of Iran because they've throttled the internet.
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11: You know, during the break, Sean said I look great. Which is interesting because I was thinking about how Iran and Egypt are outraged over pride match that took place at the World Cup. So I'm thinking about Iran in particular because I'm thinking about this unlikely scenario where all these people who think the U.S. is the bad guy in the war in Iran and that, you know, Israel, which is tolerant, maybe even too tolerant of the alternative lifestyles, that they're the problem in the Middle East. These are the same people who are embracing the cuck month. Let's put it this way. The cuck month crowd is the same as the pro-Iran, pro-Palestine crowd. And I find that to be an unbelievably scary force and completely devoid of logic, which is probably why I'm scared of it. But Iran and Egypt are outraged over a pride match designation at the World Cup. They've urged FIFA to scrap the LGBTQIA, two-spirit, three-spirit, four-spirit, pregnant man emoji, plus affiliations that they've had during their Cuck Month festivities. We only had two days more of Cuck Month. And that is just, it's sad to me. Like, I enjoy it. I enjoy the content. I didn't get around to playing. I mean, I really wanted to play the San Francisco Giants. Oh, they're taking it from both sides. There's no pun in there. Absolutely none. They're getting from both sides because the gays think they should be doing more for Cuck Month. And then the straights are saying, why is there any Cuck Month conversation during baseball games? And it was just so sad. Buster Posey, who I think is the general manager of the Giants, he was a great player for the Giants. And he is just struggling. He's dying. It looks like he's dying at every press conference. It just ties people up in knots, doesn't it? Like, what is the logic if you're an American leftist and you think Iran is better than the U.S. in the war and you think Palestine, which is not a real place and is hostile to gays, is better than Israel, which is very welcoming of the gays, then you vote for socialists who are on the far left, who are very pro, not just gays, transient the kids. Brad Lander in New York, who talks constantly about transient kids. James

0: to the ability of conservatives to have a intellectual, nuanced approach to foreign policy. And Trump broke his brain when he came in as national security advisor. He pled guilty today, early today, of mishandling classified documents. He was originally charged with 18 counts. He pled guilty to one. So I'm curious what that's about. He's going to pay a fine of $2.25 million. And he could face up to 5 years in prison, but a lot of the speculation is that the plea will allow for him to avoid jail time. So he admitted the allegations were accurate, at least one of the allegations, that he wrote about in his 2020 memoir, The Room Where It Happened, which no doubt netted him millions because it sold hundreds of thousands of copies, which is really a lot of copies for a political book. And he wouldn't have done that unless he was spilling secrets, and he owned up to it to some degree. Pretty wild. It's just what a fall from grace that guy had. He was one of the absolute stars 20 years ago, the conservative movement, even 10 years ago, and then now he's here. Okay, all right. I promised you some unbelievable clips on the TPS. Let's see if Miller set the stage one more time. Temporary protected status ruling. We're doing some mass deportations of people who aren't supposed to be here for long term. Let's play cut 21 and then we'll get into some of these wacky Dems.
1: Do you expect the administration to deport anyone who loses TPS status as a result of this ruling?
2: Of course, if you no longer have status in this country, then you're supposed to be deported. And in particular, in the case of the Haitians, the Biden administration flew over vast numbers. It's hard to know the exact number, but they're probably more than a million illegal immigrants from Haiti. That's not counting the border crossings into the United States. So these are people who've only been here for a few months, who are receiving welfare, whose all their ties, all their social connections, all their family is back in their home country of Haiti. And of course, that's where they should go.
1: Yes,
0: yeah, they're coming in and getting the benefits. This is the main thing that driving me nuts here, is that if they were coming in and immediately helping, or they were the only aggrieved people on earth, then I would understand that. But they're not. And remember, think about all Peter Schweitzer's research on Haiti, which is that we spent a lot of money trying to rebuild Haiti, and it all got funneled to the Clinton Foundation. A bunch of it did. And that was all under Hillary Clinton's purview. She was supposed to be the one overseeing the restoration of Haiti. She did a horrific job. And then at the same time, Clinton Foundation is getting loaded up with cash. You notice how the Clinton Foundation immediately went away once Hillary Clinton became irrelevant? Doesn't that tell you all you need to know about what a grift that was? If it was really powerful, wouldn't it continue to get donations? So, just noteworthy. Important to point it out. So I promised some of the wackiest takes. This is might be my favorite, so we'll start with a big one. This is Congresswoman Mary Gay Scanlon, and she is talking about... No, I don't want to start with this one. Let's start with Pete Aguilar. Pete Aguilar, cut 13, please.
3: What we saw out of the Supreme Court with this ruling was dreadful. It was dreadful to families. It was dreadful to our economy, and it will harm each and every one of the states in our nation. Families should have certainty. That's what Democrats have advocated for, the certainty that TPS is there and that TPS matters. And to have a president who can unilaterally change the rules as he goes is shameful and awful.
0: It was such a disgraceful body, the Congress. Let's break this down for a second. First of all, talking about families, there's never a consideration of American families who don't want their communities completely overrun with illegal aliens who are lying about why they're here. It's a good start. And if the families are really in jeopardy, then why do you overstay visas and break laws of the country that you're against in, you're a guest in? Why do you act as though you're entitled to be here? The next thing is it suggests that every state is benefiting. Well, my state, California, we have way too many people who are immigrants, be it legal or illegal, but especially illegal. It makes the state unaffordable. We're running a budget deficit, even though we have by far the highest taxes in the country. Does anyone consider my family that I don't want to pay taxes for people who have no right to be here, who are supposed to have temporary protected status and won't leave? That's never a consideration, and it's always shameful, and it's never that we have a border, it's never that Americans matter, it always matters is the foreigners who are coming in to take advantage of the country. Let's play some, the other thing is there, he's saying that Trump did this unilaterally. We had to double click on that phrase for a second. First of all, he did win the popular vote, and he won the Electoral College. So, he's operating because he won an election, and he got backed up by the Supreme Court. So if the Supreme Court takes a look at it and says, yeah, Trump's right, that's no longer unilateral. So you got two of the three branches of government that are fully on board with this.

0: All right, let's do some more. Let's do Congresswoman Melanie Stansberry, cut 14.
1: Today we watched as the Supreme Court sided with an administration that is seeking to strip away the basic human rights protected under international law for hundreds of thousands of American families. And where are they being told to return to? These are immigrants who are coming from countries that have faced warfare, political instability, humanitarian crises, and now the Supreme Court has cleared the way to allow this administration to carry out a mass deportation plan against immigrants who have nowhere to go.
0: I love it. I mean, he said, well, what in there are we supposed to disagree with? We're supposed to deport people who are not supposed to be here. We have a nation that is supposed to be sovereign. You're not supposed to be allowed to come here and overstay visas and to be here without an invitation. And it suggests that these people are the fabric of the country. A lot of them don't assimilate. If they had a great record of assimilating, speaking English, immediately adding to the economy versus taking from it, we would not be pushing them out this quickly. So you need to be better. You need to be best. To quote Melania Trump. But most of that sentiment I kind of agree with. All right, let's play some more. Laura Guillen, cut 15.
2: We will not relent in securing our Haitian neighbors' safety. Removing them would not just be a humanitarian catastrophe, it would also hurt our economy. Haitian TPS recipients are part of the very fabric of our daily lives and pillars of our economy and our faith communities. They are a fundamental part of our vibrant identity on Long Island, and I'm committed to standing up for their safety and their security.
0: Do you know why it would hurt the economy, which it won't? But if it did, what it would do is it hurts the ability to get some stuff done on the cheap because you're using a indentured servitude class. This is part of the objection that a lot of us in the America First populist wing of the movement, what we have for some of this mass importation of third world labor, is that it's designed to make wealthier elites, people who live on Long Island in a lot of cases. It makes it so that their nannies are cheaper, their construction workers are cheaper, and it drives down the wages of Americans who would otherwise be doing those jobs at a fair market rate if we didn't import a bunch of competition on their behalf. And then just to announce that this is some sort of a guaranteed loss for the economy, first of all, it's not. But second of all, there's more to our culture than just whether or not it is really cheap for you to do a remodel on your guest bathroom, Congresswoman. All right, I've been looking forward to this one. This is Zoe Rahn, the star of the moment, cut 16.
3: Now, many of you know this is a city of 8.5 million people. More than 3 million of us were born elsewhere. I'm one of them. We're a city that's proud of our immigrant heritage. And when we think about especially what Haitian New Yorkers have had to deal with, not just for weeks or months or years, but frankly for decades, we have seen a cruelty that has become normalized. And to have people who frankly taught the world about freedom have their own freedom be put in jeopardy by the actions of a Supreme Court and a federal administration, it is not only cruel, it's something that we will not ever accept. And so we stand here as New Yorkers proud of standing in solidarity and proud to do everything that we can to keep people in their homes and to keep people together.
0: And he announces in this that he's got a hotline set up. And I don't know what the hotline is supposed to do. It was a call, warn about something, maybe deportations coming in, which is probably illegal, but it's also pretty pathetic. Is that we've got the Supreme Court behind us saying these people have no right to be here and they can leave and we can start focusing on America and Americans and American families and communities. And he's got a hotline. But he's smiling as he says it. But is this a comfort to people if you're on the left? Oh, the Zoran's going to be here for us. He's got the hotline going. And you notice how he's got the cuck flag in the background, if you see this. Like, it's all intentional with him. He's got the rainbow flag there, but doesn't have all the trans colors. So maybe he's backing off of that. Maybe that's a little hint. There's a little Easter egg in there for the Mamdani crowd. There are no trans colors. This is an outrage. In fact, I'm disappointed in Zoran. I think he should do more for the trans children. I think that's what the Democrats like right now. All right, we'll come back. Got some even more radical clips, plus Democrats who are doing their absolute best to stop the SAVE Act. Sadly, it's working. We got more when we come back on the Alex Marlowe Show.

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8: 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All right, shout out to the team here. Greg Edmond, Sean McConnell, Roger Wicker Jr., Rick Locke, Garrett Schawley, Matt Zippel, Ricky Lopez, Misty Callahan, John Cassio, Daniel West. We got some podcasts coming out over the weekend. I've got an exclusive interview with Dave McCormick, for the senator from Pennsylvania, that is there for you. I'm talking some beverages with
9: some folks who know a thing or two about some innovation in the American job space. And then I'll probably talk to Franklin Camargo, who is a Venezuelan, about what's going on down there, who is from PragerU. And as always, an Emma Jo Morris episode where we roast Hunter Biden, the lefties in New York, Canada. We get into another trans shooter in Canada, or just some sort of very strange things that are going on across our culture. I'll catch up with her on that. So all of you can check that out on the podcast feed over the weekend. All right, I want to spend the rest of the time going through some of these Democrats and some of these ridiculous ideas that they've got, just to expose you to what they're really doing. And this, I was struck by this cut from Congresswoman Laura Gillen. Let's play cut 15, please, guys.
10: We will not relent in securing our Haitian neighbors' safety. Removing them would not just be a humanitarian catastrophe, it would also hurt our economy.
9: Okay, so pause. So it's the economy stuff I took on, but the point that I wanted to take on also, did you ever hear Democrats talk about relentlessly keeping Americans safe, for example, in Chicago, where people are shot every week? How about relentlessly getting the trash off the street in New York, which has just become a complete hellhole in many neighborhoods? Do you ever care about the drugs that have taken over huge parts of L.A. that used to be palatable for families, now run by the killers and the junkies? How come they never have this energy for Americans? They only have energy for Haitian immigrants. And I find that to be striking, and I wish that was the sort of thing that that message could penetrate more into the broader public, because that feels convincing. People got the word out about that. Just to give you another sense of where Democrats' priorities are, this is Congresswoman Scanlon. I was going to play this earlier, but I want to play this now. Cut 10, please, guys.
11: Now, under this SAVE Act, real ID that shows citizenship is required. Only 5 states have real ID that shows citizenship. Pennsylvania is not one of them. So remember all the harassment you had to go through to get real ID, if you did, because only half of us have it still. You'd have to go through more to get that kind of real ID just to register to vote. So it is an extra layer that is unnecessary. Every study that's ever been done shows that non-citizens are not voting in our elections. And so it is just, it's another way to stir up fear. It's another way to keep people from voting. So here in Pennsylvania, we know people don't have real ID. People don't have passports. About half our voters would get disenfranchised if this thing were to go through.
9: So she says non-citizens are not voting. And then she says, a direct quote, about half of our voters would get disenfranchised if this thing were to go through. So you're saying if you had to show an ID in Pennsylvania, half of the voters could not do it? And so we're supposed to be sympathetic to this, or are we supposed to be completely alarmed that in the Commonwealth of Pennsylvania, only half of the people registered to vote would still be voting if they were required to bring an ID to the polls? That, to me, is one of the most striking quotes of the year. And we really do need to think about that for a second, what that truly reveals. Did that reveal that people like me, people like Republicans who wanted to pass the SAVE Act, conservatives who wanted to pass the SAVE Act, that we're the problem? Or is it the fact that you have a bunch of people voting who aren't capable of getting an ID and bringing it to the polls, or are just flat-out cheating? Scary stuff in there. Good catch by my team at Breitbart that pulled that one out. All right, here's Brad Lander. I started to really like this guy in terms of content. Play cut 22, please. Talking about climate change.
12: A global or a U.S. or a U.S. and European price on carbon would be great. The red states are squawking, and they scare people politically. But I honestly haven't met one. And that is leading folks like BlackRock and State Street and JP Morgan and many others to draw back to the Climate Action 100. I haven't talked to one finance leader who believes it. Like, those finance leaders see the same climate landscape as the scientists do. And there will be some political costs from the squawking. But if you share this analysis that if we don't reduce fossil fuel emissions, we will burn up trillions of dollars in shared value, then you should act based on it.
9: Why is he doing the up talk like he's a millennial woman? Like, the shared value? Like, what is with this inflection? It's a, I don't know, maybe it makes him popular. But this is one of Mamdani's minions. He says a global or U.S. or U.S. and European price on carbon would be great. So basically, he wants a taxation on carbon. That's where they're at. So the climate change movement's coming back. D DI is going to come back. Woke is going to come back. We're prioritizing immigrants or even illegal immigrants over Americans. That's what the Democrats are going to do unless we stop them. So we get unified, can stop them right now. The left main is still the biggest threat to America. Team with the Islamists. That's all for today. Go in peace to love and serve the Lord. Have a great weekend.
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20: Iran says it struck targets linked to the U.S. and its allies in the Gulf following American attacks against Iranian military sites on Friday. President Trump had accused Iran of violating the ceasefire agreement with a drone attack on a commercial ship in the Strait of Hormuz. U.S. Central Command said it hit Iran's missile and drone storage locations along with coastal radar sites on Friday. Iran's foreign ministry didn't provide any specifics on its latest claims. No immediate response from the White House. The TSA expects to screen about 19 million air travelers across the 4th of July period. Wendy Swanson has more.
21: A TSA senior official says security checkpoints are fully staffed and prepared to welcome travelers and handle the large passenger volumes during the June 30th through July 6th period. The highest traffic is expected on July 2nd, with an expected 3 million people traveling through airports that day. The agency recommends travelers arrive early and check with their airline before their departure.
20: A new demand letter in the Nancy Guthrie case claims to have video of the 84-year-old 24-year-old missing mother and one of the alleged kidnappers. DMZ says the sender uses the same email and Bitcoin addresses as a previous contact who emailed weeks after Guthrie's disappearance in Tucson, Arizona. Liz Kreutz has more.
0: New details coming out regarding the ongoing investigation into Nancy Guthrie's disappearance. According to three people familiar with the matter, the second of two notes sent to media outlets from an alleged kidnapper following the 84-year-old's disappearance indicated that Nancy had died.
20: The note claims to have evidence tying two people to Guthrie's February kidnapping. TMZ says the letter references a phone being kept in a secure location with photos, names, and a video of the alleged main guy with the mother of today co-host Savannah Guthrie. The sender demands Bitcoin payment in exchange for the password to access the video. I'm Lisa Carton.
2: Denver forecast on this Saturday is a hot one with sunny, dry conditions, gusty winds up to about 30 miles per hour. High temperatures this afternoon around 95. Mostly clear and breezy tonight with gusty winds up to 30 miles per hour. Low temperatures down to 65. Another hot day for Sunday. Sunny, breezy, highs near 95 once again with overnight lows in the lower 60s. The heat continues as we go through the week ahead, Monday, Tuesday, and Wednesday. Daytime highs in the lower 90s under sunny, dry conditions. Overnight lows right around 60 each night. I'm meteorologist Patrice Sutter.
22: Current temperature,
23: 91 degrees.
24: Hey, everybody, Mike Bohus of the Restaurant Shows. 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All that stuff is going to be at the Rocky Mountain Boys Freedom Festival at the Douglas County Event Center. And you know what? I will be there. Yep, broadcasting the show Saturday, 3 to 5. 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And then join me for a studio show Sunday from 10 to noon on News Talk 710 KNUS.
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27: 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I'm glad to be with you today on Lord & Richards Radio. I'm Colin Richards, founder and president of Lord & Richards. We're a team of advisors who are dedicated to helping people just like you retire financially independent. 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On this show, we're discussing investing and planning from the perspective of key biblical principles, a little bit different way of looking at money. 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I'd love to chat with you about how you can achieve financial independence from a biblical viewpoint. Or check us out online at lordandrichards.com. Hi, friends. This is Colin Richards, president and founder of Lord & Richards. And once again, I am thrilled to be with you on this episode of the Lord & Richards Show. And today we're going to be talking about growth. We're going to be talking about what it means to grow your money, a very exciting subject for most of us. And we're going to start, as we typically do, with a biblical principle around growth. We find a short verse contained in the book of Proverbs, most of which is the wisdom of Solomon, the wisest man on earth, a man that God particularly blessed and who was incredibly wealthy. His wealth is inestimable in today's terms, but it's believed that he would far exceed even the wealth of an Elon Musk, who recently topped over $1.6 trillion in wealth. So quite a remarkable feat for anybody today. Well, the wealth of Solomon didn't come by accident. God told him when he was just starting out as king and came to him in a dream to ask whatever he wanted. And Solomon prayed for wisdom. And God said, well, because you haven't asked for riches and long life, some of the things that typically people would be quick to ask, but you've asked for wisdom and a heart to discern good from evil and to be a great king, I'm going to give you those riches. Now, the thing is, riches can be a snare or they can be a blessing. Okay. For those who are inclined to, you know, pursue this world and its enjoyment and its amusement at the expense of others, riches are a real snare. And of course, it's something that we see not just in the movies, but in real life, when often those who are fabulously wealthy are fabulously corrupt. So here's the verse found in Proverbs 10, verse 22, that gives us the other side of riches and the possibility of having wealth, but not being corrupt. Proverbs 10, 22, the blessing of the Lord makes rich, and he adds no sorrow with it. That is very interesting that he would use the words blessing and sorrow. So in the case of Solomon, his riches were a blessing from God, but also a test to him. And Solomon did fail that test in middle life. He failed a lot of tests. He amassed horses and gold, all the things that God had said in his word not to do if a king was ever appointed in Israel. He also had his heart carried away by the many strange women, as the Bible calls it, just all the women in his life. He was a very, very lustful man, and that got a hold of him and his heart, and it drew him away from God. Fortunately, later in life, Solomon understood that and said, the conclusion of the whole matter here at the end of my life is to fear God and to keep his commandments. We find that in the last chapter of Ecclesiastes. And so, what does Solomon mean here? The blessing of the Lord makes rich. He adds no sorrow with it. Well, first of all, let's go backwards. Much of wealth, when it is accumulated beyond our needs, comes with the price tag of sorrow, difficulty. Those who are super rich can find themselves super lonely. They can find, again, their heart just consumed with things and possessions and fame and fortune, and miss out on the real blessings of life, which go far beyond money. On the flip side, it says that if God makes you rich through blessing, that sorrow is not going to come into your life. You can actually have wealth, riches of all kinds, not just monetary, and the sorrow that normally accompanies that financial abundance is not going to come to you. So, of course, I want to know, okay, if I can have riches as a blessing from the Lord, well, how do I get that instead of riches that come with sorrow, or conversely, poverty, right? Which is its own form of sorrow. Well, the Bible says godliness with contentment is great gain. So to be a God-fearer, the fear of the Lord, the Bible says, is the beginning of wisdom, to follow him and his word and his ways, and then allow God to prosper you as he sees fit. In the Bible, it also says that if you have a strong desire to be rich, you're actually going to pull down yourself. Okay, you're going to fall into temptations and snares and just terrible things that are going to destroy you just by desiring to be rich. Now, that goes cross current to our culture, right? Where our culture says, you know, go out, make it big, the American dream. Well, I'm all for the blessing of the Lord making us rich financially on top of the real riches, which are relationships, love, people. But I don't want to pursue that. Okay, if I'm going to follow the advice that God gives in his word, don't make that your pursuit. What you should pursue, Jesus says himself in the book of Matthew, seek first in priority and in time the kingdom of God and his righteousness. And then all those things that the nations of the world worry about, you know, what are we going to eat? What are we going to wear? How much money is in the bank? God says he'll add to you. So if you'll put his kingdom first, his righteousness, glorifying him with your life, bringing glory and honor to God in everything that you do, trying to please him, being generous of heart, giving, loving, gracious toward others, then it's quite possible that the Lord will find you to be a person that he can entrust with wealth as a channel. You see, here's the blessing. When wealth sits in your bank account, when wealth sits in your safe, okay, it's like water sitting in a lake. It can become stagnant. What blesses is movement, okay? The flow of water, having an inlet into the lake and an outlet, makes that water alive, and it makes it life-giving as opposed to stagnant with pond scum sitting on the top. And by the same token, when God brings possessions and money and things into your life, if they are flowing through your life, you are a source, a channel of blessing to others. And therefore, no sorrow will come with that kind of wealth. And so consider your view of retirement and wealth, because for many, it's about accumulating as much as possible, letting it sit in a bank account and then drip, drip, drip over your retirement with no real thought of how can I maximize the blessing of what I've accumulated over the years to make a difference in the lives of others, to make a difference for those that are closest to me that I love, to make a difference for those who are considered the least in this world. Many of you know that the reason our firm is named Lord and Richards is because the Lord comes first in all that we do. And that means His work. We give more than half of our profits to the Lord's work. He is the senior partner of Lord and Richards, so He gets the greater portion. And for us, that means directly sending our money with no administrative costs, no types of skimming off the top. The money goes directly to the mission field where we support over 300 people in Myanmar and several dozen in India who are directly doing the work. And for those of you who are praying folk, please pray for our workers. We have workers right now being detained by armed groups and of course their life is in danger. Many times the people who come to faith in those regions, we've had several times when folks were just disappeared. They were taken into the jungle and never seen again. And so what can we do to help those kinds of people? Well, be a channel, not a reservoir. Be a channel of blessing throughout your life, before you retire, during your retirement, and the end of life. Prepare so that the blessing of the Lord can bring riches into your life that add no sorrow. Well, this is just simply the backdrop, the philosophy at Lord & Richards of retirement, because for us, retirement means freedom to be a channel of blessing to others, to do what you love with the people that you love for the reasons that you enjoy and that bring glory to God. And we conduct reviews all day, every day, with people just like you who are saying, Colin, are we prepared for this? Are we prepared to step away from our job? Well, we can help you. We can conduct a retirement freedom review so you can know with the greatest degree of certainty if you're ready to go. It simply starts with a phone call. Just pick up the phone and give us a call at 720-592-1040. Again, that's 720-592-1040. I'd love to chat with you about how you can achieve financial independence from a biblical viewpoint. Or check us out online at lordandrichards.com. Hi, friends. This is Colin Richards, president and founder of Lord & Richards. And once again, I'm thrilled to be with you on this episode of the Lord & Richards Show. In our last segment, we talked about the exciting prospect of being a channel of blessing to others. Using that principle from the book of Proverbs, the blessing of the Lord makes rich. We know that God can put riches into our hands. The real riches are people, relationships, love, right? But He also gives us financial wealth to be a blessing to others. And when He does that, He doesn't add sorrow with it. It doesn't come with all the baggage that so often money comes with. In this segment, we're going to talk about the places you can put your money in order to achieve growth. So where are the locations that we at Lord & Richards can help you to invest your money to achieve growth? Now, by the way, there's no real mystery around the idea of growth. You can go out and buy a high-flying stock and get growth. The idea is, how do we get growth and still achieve all of our retirement objectives? Because when we meet with you and we sit down for your retirement freedom review, we're going to learn a lot about each other. And especially we want to know, well, not only what have you invested and saved for retirement so that one day you can have that freedom of time away from the job to do more with the people that you love. Not only do we want to know what you save, but what it costs you in expenses every month to live the life that you enjoy. And together with a number of other key factors, such as what would happen if somebody got sick, right? That can be very expensive. Or what would happen if, in the case of a couple, someone died early? That can be expensive as we lose one of our Social Security or pension benefits. So what would happen if the market were to suddenly drop, right? I asked this publicly last week to those that I met with in one of our public dinner events and asked a simple question, will the market drop? And everybody said, well, yeah, of course it will. What's the only question? It's when. We know that bear markets come on average every 7 years. And we know in a 10-year period in the market, typically at least three of those are going to be down. So it is going to come. We need to be prepared in advance. So then the question is, are we going to have an economic recession, right, that puts pressure on your household? The answer is yes. The question is when, right? So if we know these things are coming, as we pursue growth, how do we do that in a manner that doesn't undermine our other goals, right? To not overpay taxes, to not get hit with a portfolio destroying market collapse, to not be overwhelmed by the high cost of healthcare. Well, let's start with the simple one. Blue money in our paradigm, we color it blue, is your reserve. It's your money down at the bank. It's safe. It's protected. It's easy to get to. It's there for short-term things like vacations, or if you're replacing a car, or if you need to pay a bill that's unusual, right? Do we want to put all of our money there? Well, typically these aren't high growth places, so we're going to say no, but let's put a reasonable amount, maybe a 3 to 6 month supply of your ordinary expenses. So if you live on $7,000 a month, say, somewhere around $21,000 to $42,000, right? 42 to be conservative would be sitting in the bank. Say, oh man, that's a lot of money. Well, you have to put enough there so that you don't have to tap into your equity or potentially sell assets at a time that's not good for those assets and so forth. Then we get into the growth categories, and there's three kinds of growth that we can help our clients achieve. The first is going to be very familiar to you, and we call it red money or risk growth. So red for risk, okay? What is risk growth? Well, those are the investments that we all know and love and that we've been playing around with forever. Okay. When you started way back in your 401k, getting your match at work, you had funds to choose from that were mixtures of typically stocks and bonds. That's kind of the old way to balance risk, to have some stocks, and bonds aren't supposed to go down as much when the stock market goes down. But you know what? That's been failing us year after year. I could show you article after article indicating that that type of risk management is dead and not working for people. So we'll talk about risk management in a moment, but for us, we have a risk growth portfolio. That's part of what we offer our clients, but it has a high level of risk if a market were to go into a severe decline. You could lose half your money. And by the way, most of the portfolios that people are bringing in to us to evaluate during your retirement freedom review are carrying similar amounts of risk, and people just don't realize it. Well, when we meet together, we're going to let you share with us what level of risk you're comfortable with. A lot of times people will tell me, Colin, if the market declines, I don't want to really see my portfolio go down more than 15-20%. There is no right or wrong answer when it comes to how you feel. You can tell us, I don't want it to go down at all, or, you know, I'm willing to let it, you know, go into a free fall because I have no need to touch the money, whatever. But we want to develop a strategy that not only puts the pedal to the metal and has a high growth rate, such as a stock-based portfolio, and we want to invest in great companies that give you great opportunities. But we want to have other kinds of growth that are less risky. And again, I'm not talking about bonds, and I'm going to talk about what we call purple money or buffered growth. I've spoken about this in another segment, but did you know that institutions, endowments, foundations, some of the largest wealth pools on earth don't keep doing the same things and expecting different results? They have to let their money last forever, right? Harvard, hospitals, schools, foundations, right? They're not going to just let their money go to pot the next time the market goes down. The largest asset class of private operating foundations or non-operating foundations or nonprofits is alternative investments. Alternative investments. And many of those have built-in safety features. And did you know we can take that, those institutional safety features through our purple money or buffered growth portfolio and cut your risk in half just by balancing your risk money with your buffered growth money? So they both grow. It's just that your risk money is all out, pedal to the metal, wind in your hair, right? But there's high risk. And so we're going to balance that with our purple money where we can buffer away half of the market's decline for you, so that together with your red money, the same market that might take 50% off the value of someone else's portfolio might only take 25% off the value of yours. Now, some of you would like to go even further. You say, well, Colin, you know, we've got enough, right? Based on the analysis that you've done for us, we've got enough. Why would we want to risk it just to get more? You know, is there an approach that really balances this risk and brings it way down? And the answer is yes. There's a third category of growth money called green money. And I'm going to talk to you about that in our next segment. And I'm going to talk to you about how you can see visually and clearly when you visit together with us, your likelihood of never running out of money, the expected return in your portfolio using 30-year back-tested data, your worst downside, that's powerful, so that we can get your risk in alignment, as well as what your money is likely to grow through over the years, even as you take income from it. Would those types of pieces of information be helpful to you? Well, that is the power of a retirement freedom review. And I can't wait to sit down and offer it to you. It's completely free of charge. It's something you need in order to retire with true peace of mind. It simply starts with a phone call. Just pick up the phone and give us a call at 720-592-1040. Again, that's 720-592-1040. I'd love to chat with you about how you can achieve financial independence from a biblical viewpoint. Or check us out online at lordandrichards.com. Hi, friends. This is Colin Richards, president and founder of Lord & Richards, and I am back with you on the subject of how to obtain growth in your portfolio but not undermine your strategic retirement goals. We will help you in the process we call a retirement freedom review to make sure that not only when you retire will you have the freedom of time to no longer have to go back to your job with abundant income, freedom of health to be able to invest proactively in your health and in your lifestyle, as well as fend off the high costs of a potentially devastating chronic illness, but also what we call freedom of wealth, where we as Lord & Richards remove the obstacles in the path of your success to try to reduce your downside risk while maintaining a high level of growth. And while everybody tries to do this, the portfolios that come in and that we test with our team of CFPs usually fall short because they were built and designed by what we call an accumulation advisor, an advisor who has at his disposal accumulation tools, not retirement tools. For retirement, you need a specialist in generating abundant income that you can't outlive. You need a specialist in making sure that you can use other people's money called living benefits to cover the high cost of your chronic illness care should it come into your life and not bankrupt your well spouse as a result. You need a specialist in risk management, somebody who understands institutional level risk management, the kind that institutions that want to live for hundreds of years use. And you need to be able to access this and put it into your portfolio along with a comprehensive tax plan, which we do with an enrolled agent on our team, an incredible value to you, as well as a comprehensive estate plan, which we do with a tax attorney who's also on your team. This level of value is unheard of in our sector, and it's often called a family office level of value. But here's the thing. Lord & Richards is doing this not just for our ultra high net worth people, but for moms and dads, uncles and aunts, grandmas and grandpas, just like you and just like my family every single day. More normal people need to address this growth in a way that doesn't undermine these strategic retirement goals. And we're doing that for you. And so how do we do that? Well, we've got our risk growth money, which is just imagine a portfolio full of great companies and great stocks. But should the market go down, a falling tide lowers all boats, right? Even good companies are affected. And you can see substantial losses in your portfolio. So we add in what we call, instead of just red money or risk growth, we add in purple money or buffered growth. And using sophisticated financial tools, we can actually predictably cut your risk in half while maintaining growth and exposure to the market with minimal impact to the upside. And so, whereas our risk growth portfolio long-term historical average may average in the 8%+ range over a 30 to 40 year period, obviously much higher in the last 10 years, our combination risk and buffered portfolio may average closer to the 7 to 8% range. But you would be surprised by giving up a small amount of upside growth and putting a floor under your feet, you can do amazing things in your portfolio. And then there's one last category we call green money. This is money that goes into the safety and protection of vehicles that we've known about and trusted sometimes for as long as a century as a society. Take the good old certificate of deposit, right? Did you know that in 1987, Chase Manhattan invented a certificate of deposit that not only is safe, but has the ability to capture the upside of the market when it goes up? It was called a market-linked CD. And it was the first of its kind in a category of assets called structured products, where you can actually take the money, put it outside of the market, so your principal is never at risk, use only your low guaranteed interest to buy sophisticated financial tools such as call options that are essentially a bet that the market will go up, turning your low guaranteed return into the potential for substantially more growth. You say, well, Colin, does it grow at the level of the market? It certainly can in certain years. Our goal is long-term sustainable growth, growth that doesn't spike way up and go way down, because we have a floor under your feet in this green money. It's completely protected. It's linked to the market, so you get upside when the market goes up and no participation in the downside. You can do this in CDs. You can do this in all kinds of financial tools. There's always a catch, though, right? In our red money, our risk money, the catch is that the market can take away, right? The market giveth and it taketh away. So it's growing, but it has risk. In our blue money, our reserve, the money is perfectly safe, but it doesn't grow much, right? But we need some of that in our portfolio, right? So we don't put all our money in blue. We don't put all of our money in the risk growth money, nor would we put it all in our buffered growth money, because this money gets a more bond-like return of 5 or 6%. And so we don't want it all there. We want to have great growth in addition to the protection and safety of our buffered tools. And of course, we don't want to put all of the money in the green money. What is the compromise in green money? Well, it's perfectly safe, protected against downside losses, no participation in the market in terms of your principal, only participation in the upside using just your interest, multiplying that interest sometimes double, triple, quadruple, 5 times or more. And so what you get is a tool that's less liquid. That's your compromise, right? You always can pick from growth, liquidity, and safety, but you never get all three perfectly. And so I would like to teach you, using our sophisticated planning tools and software, how to blend these three types of growth to achieve a wonderful, satisfying retirement without ever having the fear of running out of money. And we'll talk to you about how you can see it visually as well as experience it for yourself as a client. It simply starts with a phone call. Just pick up the phone and give us a call at 720-592-1040. Again, that's 720-592-1040. I'd love to chat with you about how you can achieve financial independence from a biblical viewpoint. 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
26: 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Update.
20: Iran says it struck targets linked to the U.S. and its allies in the Gulf following American attacks against Iranian military sites on Friday. President Trump had accused Iran of violating the ceasefire agreement with a drone attack on a commercial ship in the Strait of Hormuz. U.S. Central Command said it hit Iran's missile and drone storage locations along with coastal radar sites on Friday. Iran's foreign ministry didn't provide any specifics on its latest claims, no immediate response from the White House. The TSA expects to screen about 19 million air travelers across the 4th of July period. Wendy Swanson has more.
21: A TSA senior official says security checkpoints are fully staffed and prepared to welcome travelers and handle the large passenger volumes.
20: June 2nd is expected to be the busiest day. And the 5th of 8 World Cup matches are set for the Meadowlands in New York this evening. So be prepared for gridlock in the city. I'm Lisa Carton.
2: Denver forecast on this Saturday is a hot one with sunny, dry conditions, gusty winds up to about 30 miles per hour. High temperatures this afternoon around 95. Mostly clear and breezy tonight with gusty winds up to 30 miles per hour. Low temperatures down to 65. Another hot day for Sunday. Sunny, breezy, highs near 95 once again with overnight lows in the lower 60s. The heat continues as we go through the week ahead. Monday, Tuesday, and Wednesday, daytime highs in the lower 90s under sunny, dry conditions, overnight lows right around 60 each night. I'm meteorologist Patrice Sutter.
26: Current temperature,
23: 93 degrees.
24: Hey, everybody, Mike Bullhurst of the Restaurant Shows. 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All that stuff is going to be at the Rocky Mountain Boys Freedom Festival at the Douglas County Event Center. 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I will be there. 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And then join me for a studio show Sunday from 10 to noon on News Talk 710 KNUS.
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6: 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Okay, folks, this is going to be a great show. We're going to talk about food cravings, low energy, high blood sugar, digestive problems, high cholesterol, sluggish metabolism, high blood pressure, pain. This list goes on and on. My guest today is Dr. Brent Agin. He's an MD with a focus in wellness and prevention. Dr. Agin has authored two books. The first one is Healthy Aging for Dummies, and the second one is called Superfoods for Dummies. He sees patients of all ages and maintains a diverse array of clientele, including professional athletes and celebrities. He's going to debunk everything you thought you knew about dieting and explain how those extra pounds, that spare tire around your waist, is not your fault. He's going to talk about what it is that's actually causing that. Dr. Agin, welcome to the show. Thanks for taking time out of your busy schedule to be with us today.
7: Thank you, Chris. I'm excited to be here.
6: All right. So I want to get right in. I mean, look, we are dealing as a society, we are dealing with obesity like we've never seen before. Diet after diet seems to fail. Blood sugar levels have gone wild. I mean, what's going on out there?
7: Let's get right into it, Chris. And I'm going to ask you a question.
6: Okay.
7: Why do you think we're gaining weight?
6: We eat too much and we don't exercise.
7: I wish it was that simple, but there's more to it. If it was that simple, we wouldn't have such a problem with our children. Why are we seeing six-month-olds obese?
6: Well, that's a good question, because I guess, you know, you're not going to have a six-month-old that's going to exercise more, right?
7: That's exactly the point. And I actually brought you a can of infant formula, and this is a way we can start seeing what the problem is.
6: Okay.
7: Take a look at this and just give me the first ingredient.
6: Corn syrup.
7: There you go. High fructose corn syrup. And it's actually being introduced to us at a very early age.
6: Corn syrup is sugar, right?
7: That's correct. It's a way to make sugar in a processed form, but the bodies can't handle it the way they do with natural sugar. This processing of foods is really what's driving the hunger in this vicious cycle of obesity.
6: That's scary. So really, from the time that we're kids, we're being exposed to this.
7: Yeah, it's very scary. What we have going on today is this vicious weight gain cycle. Too much sugar in our foods, which inactivates leptin, the hormone that tells our brains that we're full. So we have these starving brains, which then keeps us eating past our full point. people don't want to be obese. People don't want to be overweight.
8: Right.
7: And it's just the same way as that people don't want to be addicted to drugs.
8: Yeah.
7: But they can't stop. And what's driving that is the body keeps telling you to eat more.
8: So what can we do then to stop our sugar addiction and lose the weight?
7: Well, Chris, I'm here to talk to you about this new weight loss formula. It's called Skinny D.
8: Skinny D. Okay, I like that.
7: It is a nutrient-rich liquid meal replacement drink that's clinically proven to provide a high degree of overall nutrition, and it helps you wean off the sugar addiction.
8: Okay.
7: Skinny D was designed to reduce the appetite, increase metabolism, it's low calorie, and it's very safe for diabetics as well as pre-diabetics.
8: Okay.
7: That's where the D in Skinny D comes from.
8: So what makes this so unique compared to what's already out there?
7: The first thing is that we've packed an enormous amount of nutritional value into this concentrate. One of the best appetite suppressants is good nutrition. It's packed full of plant extracts, amino acids, fiber, antioxidants, and adaptogens, ingredients that help reduce cravings, reduce appetite, and in 20 calories, and it's perfect for weight loss and general nutrition.
8: Now, how quickly do you start to see

0: patients. The great thing is that I have success stories from people with diabetes, people who are obese, from people that are just looking to maintain good general health, from young people, old people. I mean, Skinny D can fit into everybody's diet. One of my patients, she was a diabetic, really kind of had just given up. I mean, she had tried multiple different diet options, but, you know, just the pounds weren't coming off. And she also just couldn't find any way to control her blood sugars.
1: Yeah.
0: So she had almost given up on life. I got her to try Skinny D and I said, you know, let's replace one meal and then just eat a little bit more sensible and come back and see me in a month. And 60 days later, she came back. She had lost about 22 pounds and was almost in tears. And she explained a situation, and she had actually went to an amusement park, and for the first time in about 11 years was able to walk around the amusement park and not get pushed in a wheelchair.
1: Wow.
0: And that's because she lost the weight, she had energy, and finally some quality of life.
1: Yeah. Well, I want to take a minute here and let you listeners know that if you want to try Dr. Agin's Skinny D weight loss formula, there is a special toll-free number you can call. I'll give that to you now. It's 1-800-664-1178. And as you've heard, Skinny D is a nutrient-rich meal replacement drink. You mix this with water. It's perfectly safe for diabetics, and Skinny D will help you lose the weight and get the lean, sexy look you deserve. You know, I'm kind of thinking of it like Skinny D, Skinny Me. That's good, right?
0: That is good.
1: Okay, all right, we'll go with that. I also want to let you guys know that Dr. Agin has put together a very special introductory offer that's available to you listeners. 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
0: Hey, Chris, can I say something real quick?
1: Sure.
0: For all of you that have made the decision to try Skinny D and then take the first step in losing weight, one of the things I would like to include is a free copy of my 9 weight loss secrets you need to know. 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
1: Folks, look, this is a great offer. 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Okay, if you're just joining us, with me today is Dr. Brent Agin. He's an MD. He has a focus on wellness and prevention through an integrative approach. Dr. Agin is here today to talk about why we struggle to lose weight. And really, we're talking about the core of this problem being high fructose corn syrup. In terms of being overweight, being obese, and the health problems that are created because of that. Dr. Agin's been sharing with us a new formula that he's put together. It's a weight loss formula called Skinny D. It's designed to help really kind of wean us from this sugar addiction that we have, but do so in a very smart way. So, Dr. Agin, can you recap for my listeners that might just be joining us, what's going on out there?
0: We're in a situation where the foods we eat are driving us to want more of the same foods.
1: Mm-hmm.
0: Most of them have high fructose corn syrup, which is something our body just does not handle. It changes the way our body's metabolism works, causes your brain to want more food, and it causes this vicious cycle of overeating, becoming obese, and the research supports that.
1: And what is some of that research?
0: Well, back around 1990, Princeton did some studies. What they did is they took a group of rats that were able to eat as much food as they wanted to.
1: Okay.
0: And then they had another group of rats that ate just a small amount of high fructose corn syrup. The high fructose corn syrup rats ended up with obesity and had all of the signs of metabolic syndrome, which is basically what we're facing now.
1: From that standpoint, maybe you can talk a little bit about how your Skinny D formula then kind of breaks that cycle.
0: Skinny D was scientifically developed and is clinically proven to give the body nutrients that it needs to stop cravings and shut off the hormones that are stopping the brain from telling you you're full.
1: Mm-hmm.
0: It's a natural formula, and nutrients and nutrition is your best appetite suppressant and best advocate for weight loss.
1: Mm-hmm. Now, what if you don't have any weight to lose? Is this something you could just use to get the nutrients that your body needs?
0: Well, let me ask you this, Chris. Do you eat breakfast every day?
1: No. I have coffee. Does that count?
0: That's the problem. Most people don't eat breakfast. They get up in the morning. They have a cup of coffee. They might not eat again till noon. And it's already a stress on the body just not eating overnight. Skinny D is the perfect solution. It's a very quick, very nutritionally packed concentrate.
1: Mm-hmm.
0: They can put in a bottle of water, walk out the door, there's their breakfast.

0: And how long would you use this for? Is this something that you could just keep using?
1: I suggest you do.
0: Okay.
1: If we look at statistics, 92% of dieters fail. The cookie diets, prepackaged meal diets, they're not working. So when we're talking about Skinny D, we found a successful option. Just stay with it, and long-term weight loss can definitely be achieved.
0: Well, what do people tell you about their experience with your Skinny D formula?
1: Chris, I got to tell you, we get phone calls, emails, letters. Here's a letter we received from JC. It says, when I first started taking Skinny D, my cholesterol was a little high. I now have perfect lab results. I have more energy than I ever had. Since drinking the delicious Skinny D, I feel more alert on my 9-to-5 job. Not to mention, finally able to wear some items that were hanging in the back of my closet with price tags still on them. It's a new day. I'm not at my goal yet, but when I'm there, Facebook will see me.
0: You know, that says a lot.
1: It's very powerful, and this is an opportunity for someone to get rid of the yo-yo dieting. Mm-hmm. Skinny D should take you right into a nice, balanced weight and the health benefits that come with that.
0: Yeah, well, it makes a lot of sense. And again, folks, if you like what you're hearing here and you want to try Dr. Agin's Skinny D weight loss formula, there is a special toll-free number you can call. 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And Dr. Agin, you mentioned that you're going to include a free gift for those people that call in today, right?
1: Yeah, I'm very excited for everyone that's going to pick up Skinny D and give it a try. And for doing so, we wanted to throw in a little gift. 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
0: I think that's really great. So folks, look, you have absolutely nothing to lose here because the Skinny D formula is guaranteed to be safe and effective or your money back. So again, the number that you need to call is 1-800-664-1178. I'll give it to you one more time. 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Well, what do you think, folks? I bet you never knew that high fructose corn syrup is in so many of our foods, and that's really what's causing overeating. But Dr. Agin has been telling us about this new way to effectively drop the weight through his formula called Skinny D. It's a meal replacement. It's going to help you feel full. It's going to help you deal with your cravings. And then secondarily, which I think is very unique, is going to give you all of the nutrients that your body needs so that you're not starving yourself, right?
1: Yes. Starvation is a stress on the body. And it's very similar to what bears do when they hibernate.
0: No kidding.
1: Bears try to slow down their metabolism by hormonal changes. And it's no different what happens in starvation programs. And that is why the rebound effect is so dramatic. People get off of these diets and they just look at foods and they start to gain weight.
0: That way, doesn't it?
1: It's true.
0: Now, is that also why you kind of hit these plateaus?
1: Yeah, that's correct. In our research, we did have plateaus, but they were very short-lived. Plateaus are inevitable, and it's actually kind of the body resetting itself.
0: Mm-hmm.
1: But to have short plateaus is really what makes the scientific breakthrough with Skinny D. I mean, it was formulated to work in a program that would minimize plateaus mm-hmm. and keep people losing weight in a nice, steady fashion.
0: Wow. Well, I want to talk about the studies in a minute, but before we do that, I took the liberty of going to the supermarket and I picked up what would appear to be a similar meal replacement drink, and it actually has a little seal on it that says for diabetics. So if we do a comparison here in terms of this versus your Skinny D formula, what's different about these two?
1: Well, first, just go ahead and start reading the ingredients.
0: Okay. All right. This has water and then corn maltodextrin.
1: Oh. And what do you think that is?
0: Since it has fructose nearby, it might be high fructose corn syrup.
1: Yeah. There's a lot of interesting ways on labels that you can hide the actual ingredients.
0: This is kind of scary, right? Because this is for people with diabetes, and yet you're putting sugar back in the body.
1: Yeah, reading labels is confusing.
0: Yeah.
1: The marketing ploys out there saying 100% natural, but yet they're still full of high fructose corn syrup. How can that be? It gets very difficult to figure out what do I really eat. Replace a meal with Skinny D, and then try to choose foods that are more whole, raw foods.
0: Mm-hmm.
1: You're going to have results. Your bodies do not defy physics. If you eat that way, you're going to get results. It's plain and simple.
0: I want to talk a little bit about the studies for Skinny D. Can we talk about some of the studies that were done?
1: Yeah, we did a few trials.
0: Mm-hmm.
1: The most recent trial, from the weight loss standpoint, the average weight loss in 2 weeks was 18.2 pounds.
0: 18.2 pounds?
1: 8.7 pounds in the first 72 hours. That was the average weight loss of participants. 6 week weight loss, 28.4 pounds.
0: Holy moly.
1: It's a lot of weight.
0: It is a lot of weight. Time.
1: Yeah, let's talk a little bit about the health part.
0: Okay.
1: This. And this is the important part from the medical standpoint. Everybody had a drop in cholesterol, but the average drop of cholesterol was 20 points.
0: That's amazing.
1: Yeah. And I will say this time and time again is that good nutrition is your best advocate for weight loss and is definitely the best appetite suppressant.
0: And this is safe. Is there anything you have to worry about here?
1: It's very safe. Kids can drink it. Elders can drink it.
0: And it tastes good?
1: Tastes delicious. And I have one, and I was waiting for you to ask that because I want you to try it.
0: Okay. All right. So, well, I'll try it.
1: Yeah, I want
0: I'll
1: you to try some.
0: So, okay. So let me I'll get some water here. Let me just pour it in a glass. Okay. So I'm gonna pour this in. All right. Mix it up. But you said sip it, right?
1: If you drink it very fast, your body might not even have time to say, okay, you're full.
0: It tastes good.
1: Yeah,
0: that's
1: it's
0: taste.
1: Good. Yeah, it has to taste good.
0: Yeah, and I can definitely see doing this. And this is only 20 calories, you said, right?
1: Only 20 calories. It's really a very positive, powerful meal replacement that sets people in a position to better their health. You have to understand that this is a great opportunity to stop being a statistic. When you start to get into Skinny D, we already know you're going to look and feel better. I mean, and we know that people want to see the difference. They want to see the weight loss. They want to look better. But that's just part of it. Energy level. Enjoying your life. Being able to have the energy to get through days and be productive at work and go enjoy your family and opportunities in life. Normalizing blood sugars, reducing risk of diabetes.
0: Mm-hmm.
1: Pain. High fructose corn syrup and highly processed foods drive inflammation. It's an inflammatory process in the body, but it also causes joint pain. It causes migraines. It causes all sorts of pain syndromes in the body.
0: Mm-hmm.
1: And Skinny D is a great opportunity to reduce pain, better your mood, start enjoying life a little bit better. Less bloating, gas, digestion, improve heart health, reducing your risk of strokes and heart attacks.
0: Mm-hmm.
1: You're bettering your immune system. When you have stress on the body, your immune system is one of the first things that is punished.
0: Mm-hmm.
1: Your skin looking better, acne going away. It's just endless.
0: Wow. Well, again, I'd love to hear some more of what your patients have had to say.
1: Well, like I said, Chris, we get all kinds of feedback from Skinny D users. Do we have time to read a few more letters?
0: Sure.
1: Here's another one. I decided to try Skinny D, not being sure of what I was getting into. However, it turned out to be very easy. Drinking the liquid was quick, easy, and tasty. I never felt hungry. I was surprised with the amount of weight I lost. I lost over 15 inches on the program and couldn't be happier with the results.
0: Wow, 15 inches. That's a lot.
1: That's a lot. And look at the statements that were in that small paragraph there. Quick, easy, and tasty, and I never felt hungry.
0: Yeah.
1: That was all what we were talking about.
0: Wow, wow. Well, again, folks, if you like what you're hearing here and you want to try Dr. Agin's Skinny D weight loss formula, there is a special number that you can call today. 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And as Dr. Agin mentioned, it's perfectly safe for diabetics, which really gives Skinny D the D in its name. But on the other hand, Skinny D is great for everyone to make sure that your body is getting the nutrients that it absolutely needs to be healthy. 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And Dr. Agin, you're going to include a little something extra, right?
1: That's correct. And it's a free copy of my 9 weight loss secrets you need to know. It talks about how to boost your sluggish metabolism, how much exercise you really need each day, powerful foods proven to reduce belly fat, and natural diabetic secrets that every diabetic needs to know.
0: I think that's really great. Again, folks, this is a great offer. Remember, Skinny D, Skinny Me, this could be you. And all you have to do is call the number. That number is 1-800-664-1178. And look, you have absolutely nothing to lose here because Skinny D is guaranteed to be safe and effective or your money back. So again, that number to call is 1-800-664-1178. Well, folks, I don't know about you, but this is really interesting. I'm learning a ton here about why we struggle so much with trying to lose weight, really coming back to this high fructose corn syrup and how it's in practically everything we eat. Our bodies are having a tremendous difficulty trying to process it because it's not a natural form of sugar. But we've been talking with Dr. Agin about a way to deal with that, and it's called Skinny D. It uses new technology, key nutrients that are specifically selected and clinically proven to help stop these cravings, help you feel satisfied, but at the same time, help you drop that weight. And coming back to this high fructose corn syrup, if it's so addictive, why are we still seeing this out there? I mean, we became aware with cigarettes. It doesn't mean that everybody stopped smoking, but on the other hand, at least the awareness is there.
1: The high fructose corn syrup is a problem that's not going anywhere anytime soon. It's just, it's so inexpensive that it's just too easy to put in all of our foods. I mean, it's in ketchup, it's in yogurts, it's in cereals, it's in baby formulas, it's in things that are supposed to help diabetics. It's in all of our foods. And this is exactly why I developed Skinny D, to make it easier on all of you listeners to improve your health and lose weight.
0: Mm-hmm. And I think that's what it's, you know, at the end of the day, that's what it's about, to truly have a solution. I mean, what would you tell someone listening right now that's kind of thinking that same thing? This sounds good, but you know what? I've tried everything, nothing works, and I'm checking out. Sorry.
1: Well, I say give it one more try. And if you are one of those listeners that just feel like giving up, just understand you're not alone. There are a lot of people that were not asking to be in this position, and it's not your fault. Skinny D is a liquid that has the right vitamins and nutrients in it to help people lose weight and help them hold their cravings down, give them the nutrients to have their body run efficiently. We have research to support it. There's clinical trials to show that it is effective. Just give it one more try.
0: Well, who can benefit from your Skinny D formula?
1: Everybody. Yeah, everybody. And that's the truth. Any age, 20s, 30s, 40s. You know, in my practice, I've seen a large portion of the population that are getting into their 40s and 50s and 60s now that are looking more than ever now to stay vital and stay vigorous and have the zest for life. And if you want to live a long, productive life and enjoy your hobbies and your family and travel, you have to lose weight. It's the first thing you have to do. You have to lose weight. You're going to get all the health benefits with it. And so that happens at all ages.
0: Well, we got to start winding things down here. What can Skinny D do for someone listening right now that is interested in what we've been talking about?
1: Well, the list is long, but I'll try to wrap it up here. You're going to start losing weight at a pretty quick pace. You're going to start seeing your skin looks better. Your nails will look better. People are going to look better. But that's not where it stops. People are going to get more energy. They're going to lower their cholesterol, maintain their blood sugars, reduce pain by decreasing inflammation in the body. Mm-hmm. And by doing that, you're going to have better moods. You're going to be less depressed, sleep better. You're just going to get a better sense of well-being. This is an opportunity to really improve overall health.
0: Well, Dr. Agin, unfortunately, we have only a few minutes left here. Is there anything else that you want to share with our listeners today before we sign off?
1: Well, I could keep going for a while, but the biggest point is that this is a very good investment in health and could be the least expensive health benefit you could possibly get yourself involved in. We just talked about all the benefits that you can see from this product, and it has huge rewards. People owe it to themselves to give this a try and see if they can better their lives, and just don't give up. That's the biggest thing. Give this a try and start enjoying life.
0: Yeah, I think that's great advice. And Dr. Agin, again, thank you so much for taking time out of your busy schedule to be with us today.
1: Thank you.
0: All right, folks. Well, here is your last chance. 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And as Dr. Agin mentioned, it's perfectly safe for diabetics. That's actually where the name came from, Skinny D, but is ideal for anyone that wants to lose weight or wants to simply offset the effects of these foods that have high fructose corn syrup or high sugar content and wants to, at the same time, get the nutrients in your body that your body needs. 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I'm Chris McKay. 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
8: Officials in Venezuela now say at least 1,400 people have been killed as the search for earthquake survivors continues. Search and rescue teams from the U.S. and other nations are working to find victims of this week's devastating twin quakes that struck near the capital, Caracas. Tens of thousands are still missing with thousands of others injured. The State Department says the U.S. is sending a $150 million aid package to Venezuela, with more financial help likely to follow. George Solis has more.
9: Rescue teams and volunteers working around the clock to find survivors and recover the missing buried under collapsed buildings. The twin earthquakes striking Wednesday night during a national holiday when many families were at home.
8: And power throughout the region is gradually being restored. The U.S. and Iran traded attacks in a weekend test of the shaky ceasefire. Tehran said today it struck U.S.-linked targets in the region in response to American attacks on Friday against Iranian military sites. The latest exchange comes just a week after the signing of a deal intended to eventually end the conflict. The U.S. accused Iran of violating the ceasefire first with a drone attack on a commercial ship in the Strait of Hormuz. Vice President Vance, who took part in recent peace talks in Switzerland, said violence will be met with violence. Police in Massachusetts said at least 4 people were shot as hundreds were gathered after a World Cup match. The Brockton Police Department said it received multiple reports of gunfire shortly before midnight Friday. Officers responded to the intersection of Main Street and Park and found at least 4 victims with gunshot wounds. All 4 were transported to the hospital. Their conditions were not immediately clear. There were no reports of any arrests. The fifth of eight World Cup matches are set for the Meadowlands in New York this evening. Thanks to the game, it's a gridlock alert day in the city, so expect delays. I'm Lisa Carton.
5: Denver forecast on this Saturday is a hot one with sunny, dry conditions, gusty winds up to about 30 miles per hour, high temperatures this afternoon around 95, mostly clear and breezy tonight with gusty winds up to 30 miles per hour, low temperatures down to 65, another hot day for Sunday, sunny, breezy, highs near 95 once again, with overnight lows in the lower 60s. The heat continues as we go through the week ahead, Monday, Tuesday, and Wednesday, daytime highs in the lower 90s, under sunny, dry conditions, overnight lows right around 60 each night. I'm meteorologist Patrice Sutter.
10: Current temperature,
11: 93 degrees.
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All right, let's get it on. It's 3:06. I'm Mike Boyle, and this is the Restaurant Show on News Talk 710 KNUS. And you know what? For over 30 years, I have bragged about how smart my audience is. So today at 4 o'clock, you can come into the Douglas County Fairgrounds, come back by the kids' play area and the music stage, and watch the Mike Boyle Show for free. Or you can go into the event center and hear Fox News' Greg Gutfeld, the number one cable show in the country. But that's going to cost you a ticket. So you can make up your mind. But anyway, we've been here all, well, yesterday, if you tune in Monday through Friday, 6 o'clock until 10 o'clock, the Jeff and Bill Show, they were here yesterday. I was on with Peter Boyles briefly this morning because he had a bunch of the Rodeo Cowboys on from 9 to 1. And from 3 to 5, I am here, and we're going to be talking about not only the Rocky Mountain Voice Freedom Festival, but we're going to talk a little bit about... I had a fun day. One of the days this week, I mentioned a couple weeks ago that a longtime employee of mine died of cancer, 57 years old, and the service for her is Monday. So what I did was I went back through the photos of the restaurant and the party and the sale and the closing and got pictures over to her brother and sister-in-law. And they live in that Sobro area, South Broadway area. They've got a beautiful home, Harvard Gulch area, and it's one of those gentrified neighborhoods. You know, there's an old house and an old house and an old house, and grandma lives in one, and in this one, mom and dad have died, and the daughter has it, and then in this, you know what I'm talking about. But then there's a couple they knocked down. They have a beautiful duplex over there. So I was taking the pictures, and I said, you know, South Broadway doesn't get a lot of love, but it does a great, great job. So when you think of South Broadway, who do you think of? Maria's Empanadas. You think of Adelita's. You think of Joyce's Famous Pizza. So you know what I did after dropping those pictures off? I just spent a goodly amount of time and ate a goodly amount of food at restaurant after restaurant after restaurant. And I'm going to share some of that with you. And I know some of you are saying, well, Mike, I live in Lone Tree. Oh, Mike, I live in Aurora. Mike, I live in Westminster. Yeah, but you know what? You've got similar streets, similar neighborhoods in every one of those areas. And maybe just get out and enjoy them. You know what else I did on South Broadway? I stopped off at Bill's Sports Collectibles. Bill Visas, you know what? He's no longer there. Sold it 7 years ago and retired to California. We'll see how far that 401k goes on those taxes out there. But at any rate, so I stopped into Bill's Sports Collectible. But it was just a great, great day. Folks, we can take your calls, 303-696-1971. Text messages on the Dan Capos text line, 720-819-5115. But let's take a break and come back and fired up from the Rocky Mountain Voice Freedom Fest.

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1: Whoa, yes, it is. 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

0: All right, 13 minutes after 3 o'clock, I'm Mike Boyle. This is The Restaurant Show. It is Saturday, June 27th. And you know what? I could have let that song go all the way. And I'm going to tell you something. That's Deanna Carter, 1981, Strawberry Wine. But in me, it will always be Maggie in 2002. At the steakhouse in Dodge City, Kansas. Driving my daughter around the country to see all 50 states. We had the Mustang convertible. We had the top down. We pulled into Dodge City on our way. We're heading back. We had been up through Wyoming and Montana, the Dakotas, gone over to Minnesota, Chicago, Illinois. We had gone down into Indiana and Tennessee, and we were making our way back. And stopped in to have a nice steak. We're going to spend the night, and then we're going to pull on in the next day, come on back through Pueblo, and come on home, sleep in our own bed after being on the road for 5 weeks. And so anyway, the owner came over, and he was sitting with us. It got out what I did. He wanted to be on the air. We wanted to do a show. And he said, "You ought to put Maggie on the air." I said, "What are you talking about?" And he said, "Your server, she was about 16, 17 years old." He said, "She's got a voice like a bird." And he said, "She loves to sing, but doesn't want to sing in front of anybody." So I got her over, and I said, "Maggie, what's your specialty?" And she said, "Strawberry wine."
1: Ah, no kidding.
0: Yes, absolutely. And you know what? She said, but she was always afraid to perform. And, you know, I think about her now. 2002, 16 years old, 24 years ago. Maggie's probably 40, twice divorced with four kids, but at any rate, still living in Dodge City, Kansas, right?
1: Yeah.
0: And so anyway, the voice you hear with me is Kelly Michaels, our operations guy, who is down here helping us get through this. Anyway, so I came back, and she said she'd sing live for us. So you know what she did? She told me this afterwards. She went into the ladies' room, locked herself in a stall, and sang Strawberry Wine for the folks on the Mike Boyle Restaurant Show.
1: I bet the acoustics were just right in there.
0: Yeah. So anyway, that song will always, you know, and when you think about the story, 17 years old, first taste of love, under a July moon. And I'm sure that all of the upstanding listeners to the Mike Boyle Show, they did not give up their honor until wedding night.
1: Yeah.
0: You think there might have been a 17-year-old or out there, Kelly?
1: Maybe a few, yeah.
0: Anyway, 303-696-1971, 303-696-1971. Now, John Corbless, manning the helm back at the studio. John, I understand, because we're at the Douglas County Fairgrounds, the rodeo was this morning, but the Douglas County Fair, which does a great job with rodeos, and Trace Atkins Country Music is coming this year to the rodeo and the fair. That will be in late July, early August. I understand that you have come up with a rodeo tune or two. Could you give us a little bumper music, just maybe 25, 30, 35 seconds of it? What do you got coming up for us?
2: I got a little Cody Johnson.
3: Rodeo. Dear Rodeo.

0: A Romance with a Rodeo. Kelly Michaels this morning on the Peter Boyle Show, he had some of the rodeo cowboys come on, and we were talking a little bit about this. And you know what? James Fiddler produces my show in Colorado Springs on occasion. He's 21 years old,
1: yeah,
0: and he's a musician. He's in a band. He sings. He plays the bass in a band called Oracle. And James is 21, and he's young, and that's redundant. But the point is that he's also, at 21, you're a little bit more black and white. Then you get a little bit grayer as you get older. You know what I mean?
1: Yeah, absolutely.
0: And I'm being metaphorical here. Anyway, I asked him, I drove the Alcan Highway last year, and 6,645 miles with no radio, no phone, no nothing on the Alcan Highway, and it was the adventure of a lifetime. But I thought to myself, I was taking a trip out to California for my granddaughter's birthday in March, and then I was just driving down to Mexico to take some baseball equipment, and I said, you know, I'm going to give you a list of 100 songs and put together 5 CDs for me. And I asked him, I said, what percentage of those 100 songs, he did a nice job, is our country songs? And he said, probably 60-70%. And I said, did you enjoy them, or did I drag you kicking and screaming to the country music genre? And he said, Mike, I really enjoyed them, because he said the word that you and Pete and I said this morning, it's American music.
1: Yeah, it is.
0: And you've been a rock jock, Kelly. I mean, do you like country music?
1: I do, and I've grown to like it in my later years. And what, you know, I got a story. Met one of the lead singers. Go ahead.
0: No, you got one.
1: Met one of the lead singers of the Cars, Benjamin Orr. And they were, rock new wave band.
0: Sure.
1: I meet Ben backstage. I said, Ben, this is before he passed away. He said, Ben, what are you listening to these days? Country, classic country, Hank Williams Jr. I mean, this is the guy from the Cars, new wave band.
0: Yeah.
1: And, I just think as you get older, you come to appreciate American country music.
0: And you want to know something? I appreciated all when he said new country. That might mean Garth Brooks. And to some of the older folks, that might be a little bit too contemporary for him. You know what I mean?
1: Sure.
0: And so I can listen to the Carters back in 1927 singing Will the Circle Be Unbroken.
1: And I'm a Buck Owens fan.
0: Absolutely. If you're going to love country, you got to love Buck Owens. His name is Kelly Michaels. My name is Mike Boyle. We are at the Rocky Mountain Voice Freedom Festival, and we'll be right back here with the Restaurant Show. 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

0: All right, 24 minutes after 3 o'clock, and even though we are KNUS Radio here, even though we are Salem Broadcasting, even though I am a registered Republican and I vote a straight Republican ticket, come on, it's the boss. And I know when it comes to politics, he's a freak, but you got to play some of his music, don't you, Kelly?
1: I think so. I mean, he's a part of America.
0: I feel sorry for people that won't watch a movie or a television show or listen to a recorder because they are such critics of Donald Trump.
1: Yeah, when you hear Born in the USA from Bruce Springsteen, I don't really care about what his intention was for that song. When I hear that song, it makes me feel patriotic.
0: I love, listen,
1: that's my interpretation.
0: I love Fogerty, even though he gets a little edgy with some of that stuff, you know?
1: Yeah, Fogerty's awesome.
0: All right, folks, we are at the Douglas County Fairgrounds, and we just had a spirited discussion. And Kelly, Michael's sitting here with me. I'm Mike Boyle. This is the restaurant show. John Carbliss at the helm. You know, Kelly, I'm sure that you've been around long enough. You're not supposed to go back and say, we were talking about something off the air, because it sounds kind of exclusionary as far as...
1: kind of inside.
0: Yeah. Well, I'll tell you what a deep topic we were talking about. The Douglas County Fairgrounds, where they hold the Douglas County Fair.
1: Where we're at right now.
0: It's an impressive facility, don't you think?
1: It is, and the upkeep on this place is remarkable. If you go into the facilities, which are now, what, 25, 30?
0: Well, I think I did the first show in the event center, and there were dirt roads all around it. And I'm going to say 2000, maybe 2001 or 2000, because the first year of the Taste of Douglas County was 2003, and it had been paved by then. So I'm going to say 2000.
1: I think this place looks almost brand new when you walk
0: in. Squeaky clean.
1: It is clean. If you're thinking about doing an event anywhere in the metro area and you want to kill two birds with one stone, Colorado Springs and Denver, this is the place to do it.
0: And I've got, by the way, speaking of the Douglas County Fair, we've got the Taste of Douglas County, the 24th annual, coming up on August 20th. I know most of you don't know what you're going to be doing in 20 minutes, let alone the 20th of August, but it's always a fun event, Kelly.
1: Yeah, I love your event, and my family loves your event. We look forward, we plan for your event. My family's already asking if you're going to be, is Mike going to be doing that restaurant fest?
0: Yeah. And Kelly, I'll take care of your family.
1: All right, thanks, man.
0: So it's an indoor, air-conditioned, 32,000-square-foot facility, which is great, because I'll tell you something, when we've got hundreds and hundreds of people waiting to get in the door when we open at 5 o'clock, we've had 110-degree days, and we've had rain like you thought we were going to need enough.
1: Torrential rain. And you come inside, and you cool off, and you dry off, and it's wonderful.
0: Yep.
1: I mean, outdoor events are great, but you know what? There ain't nothing like going to that convention center.
0: Kelly, I'm going to tell you something, and that's not a diss on anybody that has an outdoor food festival, beer festival, freedom festival. I wouldn't put on an afternoon summer event in Colorado if it was me as the event promoter putting on the money, putting up the rental for the facility and so forth. I just wouldn't do it.
1: Yeah, Colorado weather's too fickle, and you want your guests to be comfortable.
0: No question. All right, so anyway, John Carbliss, do you have another rodeo song for us? And then we're going to talk a little bit about this facility. Do you have something else for us?
2: Yes, I do, and this one was by request. A little Amarillo by Morning.
0: The king of country.
1: Damn straight.

0: lost my wife and a girlfriend somewhere along the way. And folks, you got to know the lingo. If you're listening to Peter this morning, he gave you a little bit. They took my saddle in Houston. In other words, they let him enter the rodeo, but when he didn't win any money, they took his saddle. And they'll be looking for eight when they pull that gate, because you got to stay in that bull for 8 seconds. And I hope that judge ain't blind. But anyway, boy, I love that music, Kelly Michaels. So, Kelly, you and I were talking about the Douglas County Fairgrounds and Event Center and rodeo facility here. And you were asking, I don't remember exactly the way you put it, but you said, is this a big facility, a small facility? Help me out here a little bit. Because Cheyenne, of course, with Cheyenne Frontier Days, it's a monster.
1: It's the granddaddy of them all.
0: You bet.
1: And that's a huge complex. But when you come here, you get a feel, a little Cheyenne feel to it, Frontier Days feel.
0: I agree with you. And now, every, you know, you go out on the Eastern Plains, and I don't care if it's Elbert or if it's Hugo or if it's La Junta, they've all got
1: their small rodeo.
0: That's
1: facilities.
0: Exactly right. They've all got the, but you know what? When it's not going on, when they're not cranking up, when they're not having the 4th of July parade on the way to the fairgrounds, it almost looks unattended. It almost looks abandoned. This place here, just like we talked about, is always well maintained. So I'm going to say, if you want to go A, B, C, D, F, if Cheyenne is A, I'll tell you something, and I remember down in Texas going to those rodeos and the music and judging. I'll tell you what, you have not lived, folks, until you've been in Luckenbach, Texas, judging the green chili contest on a 100-degree day while drinking 100 beers. I'll tell you what, it is not going to go well for you the next day. But I'll tell you this. I'd say I'm going to give Douglas County, and yes, I live in Douglas County, yes, I'm a homeboy, I'm going to give it a B. If Cheyenne's an A, I'm going to give this a B.
1: I think so. It's a very modern facility, well-kept, and professionally run.
0: Yes, and we get professional riders here as well. And we get entertainment for the fair like Trace Adkins this year. That's a big name in country music.
1: Yeah, that's a big deal.
0: John Corbless, find something by Trace Adkins. You know what might be good? Was it Trace Adkins that does the Watermelon Festival down in Georgia song? I'm trying to think of the name of that.
1: Don't recall.
0: All right. John Corbless, work those fingers, buddy. You can figure it out. Trace Adkins, he's got a song. Matter of fact, maybe I'll Google it during the break. All right, so anyway, Kelly, have you spent any time on South Broadway?
1: In my earlier days, yeah.
0: Okay. Well, anyway, so I pulled out onto South Broadway earlier this week, and I said, you know, sometimes you get a little, we all do it, and I don't care if you're a rock jock, I don't care if you're a talk show host, I don't care, you know, you kind of get in a rhythm, you kind of get in maybe even a rut. And I said, you know, I haven't been on South Broadway. Joyce Schaefer, mm-hmm. with Joyce's Famous Pizza, 20 years. And she puts out as good from that little crappy, sorry, Joyce, I hope you're not listening, you know, I mean, storefront and everything. But she puts out a great pie. 2120 South Broadway. So I called her up and I said, I'm in your store. And she said, well, Daniel's there. Have him whip you up a pie. And I talked to Daniel. He's Mayan. He's about mm-hmm. this tall. And he's from the Yucatan Peninsula. And I showed him pictures of all the baseball equipment that you listeners have provided and that we've taken down there to start baseball programs on the Yucatan. He said, I'm from the town of Tecaac. T-E-A-A-X. I said, I'm not familiar with it. I went home and looked it up. Called him up and said, can you use some baseball equipment? Can the kids down there use a baseball program? He said they'd love it. So when I go in November...
1: You're doing it again?
0: Yeah, but this is the last time.
1: Yeah, I've heard that before.
0: So anyway, we're going down to Tecaac and take baseball equipment. But anyway, so then I went up to Maria Empanada's. I remember the last time I was in Adelita's, my daughter was in town. We had a fabulous meal at Adelita's out on the patio. And then I saw a place called the Brutal Poodle. And so, I mean, you know that that's going to be, so you pull up and
2: turn it up.
0: So. It's funky. And so anyway, we're not quite at a break yet. So anyway, so I pulled up. And they were Monday. They don't serve lunch on Monday. They serve 6 days a week of lunch and 7 days a week of dinner. But Monday's their administrative day. I saw a truck in the back, and I saw a couple feet sticking out of it. So I went, and she explained it to me. She told me about the menu. I drove a little farther down. Like I said, I stopped at Bill's Sports Collectibles. But then I went to a place called The Post. Hmm. And I've been to The Post before. And it started in Lafayette.
1: You're not talking about the newspaper.
0: No, not at all. But it did get its name from the VFW Post.
1: Oh, okay.
0: Started in Lafayette, Colorado, by David Query. David Query is Jack's Fish House, the big red okay. F group. Talented guy. And anyway, all right, well, we got to take a break all here. Right, so, boy. But anyway, I'll tell you more about the Big Red F when we come back. And David Query, I'll tell you more about the Post. I'll tell you about the beer at the Post. It was good. I'm Mike Boyle coming to you live from the Freedom Festival. I got Kelly Michaels with me. We got John Corbus whipping up the tunes. We'll be right back on the Restaurant Show.
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0: 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And be sure to tell them you heard about it on the Mike Boyle Restaurant Show.
1: 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Here's a

0: All right, a little Lefty Frizzell. I love that. You know what, if you went to a 12-year-old, 15-year-old and said, here's a quarter, call someone who cares, they wouldn't have a clue what you were talking about.
1: They'd look at you dumbfounded.
0: All right, Kelly Michaels here. Mike Boyle, we are at the Douglas County Fairgrounds. We are at the Rocky Mountain Voice Freedom Festival. Greg Gutfeld is going to speak inside. Tickets have been they've been gobbled up. They're a little expensive, but Fox News, he's here. Going to deliver a nice little commencement speech for all of us going out. All right, so tomorrow, I've got a $50, last week I gave away a $50 gift certificate to Trestle's, a wonderful restaurant in Castle Pine. The week before, I gave $50 away to Duke Steakhouse, been around for 30 years in Castle Pines. Tomorrow, I'm going to give away a $50 gift certificate to Mickey's, and all you got to do is call me on the air or send me a text on the Dan Kaplis sex line, 720-819-5115, and tell me who you think is going to win the Republican nomination for governor.
1: Ooh.
0: I voted Kelly Michaels. I voted for Barb Kirkmeyer. She's, to be perfectly honest with you, she's the only one that makes any sense to me. I go ahead. But you're welcome to disagree.
1: I see it. I see it two ways. You either vote for the best Republican candidate,
0: or the most charismatic,
1: or you vote, or if you're an independent and you're independents allowed to vote for Democratic candidates.
0: Oh, Democrat. Yeah, they are.
1: Yeah, because they're neutral.
0: Caldera makes a big deal of this.
1: Then, I would go with what Caldera is saying. Vote for Bennett.
0: You know, I got to tell you something. If Wisner wins that, folks, you better buckle up and go for a ride, because it is going to be, this state is going to turn, it's going to turn a blue that will hurt your eyes.
1: Tough sledding, man.
0: Yep.
1: I do not want to look at that future.
0: And, you know, I have to tell you something. I've thought about, if I was running for a political position, I think that you have got to have more, and maybe I just don't understand politics, but you look at it, pardon me, Hickenlooper, Bennett, and Wisner, they have had one campaign theme in common. It's fight Trump. And, you know, it was seemed to me, listen, that's my beef with Victor Marx. He hasn't told me anything he's going to do, but he's the new shiny penny, and I understand that.
1: Yeah, I kind of appreciate that about him.
0: All right, and he doesn't have any experience. Well, Donald Trump didn't have any experience in politics, and he's done a pretty damn good job as far as I'm concerned. All right, so we found the song. I told you Trace Adkins is going to be at the Douglas County Fair, not Tracy Byrd.
1: No.
0: Do not get them mixed up. But I want to play a little bit of the Tracy Byrd song, because it's about a watermelon festival down in Georgia. You know what, folks? We've got the festival down in Rocky Ford. Out in Glenwood Springs, they've got a strawberry festival.
1: That's
0: out
1: right.
0: There. It's a big thing, and I've run in the run out there. It's a big deal. But, John, just to keep us in this country music mindset here at the Douglas County Fairgrounds, give us a little Tracy Byrd down at the Georgia County Watermelon Festival.

0: You know what? Kelly Michaels, you know, it's amazing, you know, throughout the course of your life, whether it's with your kids or friends or family, people you influence, I was on the road one day because I love driving trips. And I can make them by myself. I've driven my daughter. When my daughter said, "Dad, you've done all 50 states. I want to do all 50 states." I said, "Honey, you got to drive them." Because now that doesn't mean you got to drive from Seattle to Boston, but it means we did 23 states when we left Denver when we did it in 2002. But then you fly to Boston and you do Vermont, sure, and New York and New Hampshire and Maine and all of that.
1: That was a Northeast.
0: Yeah. So anyway, but in the course of some recent trips, what you I'll never forget, Kelly. You said, "Where are you?" And I told you, and I want to say I was on that back road where Butch Cassidy and his family, where he grew up in Utah. And you said the interstates, I don't know if you remember saying this, you said the interstates do not do this country justice.
1: Yes, I did.
0: You've got to get off Fergus Falls, Minnesota, the 4th of July, 2002. The river, American, and I'm not talking about those little ones you put on your driveway. I'm talking about full-size, six-foot American flags lining every 6 feet the entire river in Fergus Falls. And you know what? You go through Dyersville, Iowa, the home of Field of Dreams. You go through all those little towns, and they all have a Veterans Day, a Memorial Day, a 4th of July parade. And yep, a lot of the cheerleaders are out, the bands are out, and there's a lot of tractors pulling a trailer with some hay on it, and there's some people doing a square dance or something like that. And I know that there's people out there saying it sounds like really hick, but you want to know something, Kelly? That's America, don't you agree?
1: Absolutely. What would you say are your favorite festivals here in Colorado? You mentioned Strawberry Festival. Mm-hmm. Over the years, I'm sure you've hit a few of them.
0: I've hit a lot of them. I really like those beer festivals. But, you know, I'm just trying to think, you know, Territory Days in Colorado Springs.
1: Mm-hmm.
0: It's the same song, second verse, but it's a lot of fun. It, of course, is over Memorial Day weekend. But, you know, the art festival in Castle Rock. The Cherry Creek Art Festival.
1: Yeah.
0: I've done my shows from down there. And, you know, just, and it's just, you know, you could think that an art festival in Cherry Creek might get a little pinky in the air, might get a little hoity-toity, but it's just the art and the artisans. And the same thing, the art at the Cherry Creek Arts Festival is completely different than the art and artisans at the Territory Days in Colorado Springs.
1: Sure.
0: You know, you're liable to find a guy in buckskin at Territory Days who is out there sharpening knives that he makes.
1: But the Cherry Creek Arts Festival, it's not too pretentious.
0: No, not at all.
1: I've enjoyed it.
0: Yes, absolutely. And so, you know, the food festivals, you know, there's wine festivals.
1: Greek, you just did the Greek festival?
0: Absolutely. You know, there's just some of that stuff. And that's one of the things that we try to do here on the show. Whether it's getting folks to come down here, whether it's getting folks to go to a festival, or whether it's getting folks to say, you know what, we haven't been on South Broadway in a while. Let's check out some of these restaurants. So I want to get back to the Post. David Query is a talented guy. I've had him on the air before. Started in 1994. Jack's Fish House, J-A-X.
1: Yes.
0: Right downtown, right across from the Oxford.
1: Right.
0: Okay? And this guy knows fish. He cooks fish. He is a great, very talented guy. And I will tell you this, that on just about every best of anywhere he's involved, he will get best oysters. And during the shutdown in Colorado Springs, Teresa Farney, the food editor of the Colorado Springs Gazette, she said that she would go to Jack's. They took over a location on South Tejon in downtown Colorado Springs. He's got 13 locations, but she said we would go down there and get, right in the middle of the shutdown, the freshest oysters prepared, packaged perfectly to go, and take them home, open a bottle of wine, and just sit there and relax.
1: That's living.
0: So anyway, Jack's Fish House, but he also took over the VFW Hall in Lafayette. So he started a place called The Post, and it's fried chicken. And so is there, have you, let me ask you, Kelly, have you ever met in your entire life anybody that didn't like fried chicken?
1: No, sir.
0: And I'll tell you what, if you did, you didn't trust him. So anyway, he does fried chicken, and he's got a spot on South Broadway. And so I stopped in, because did you know, and they got a sign there. Did you, how many, did you know that there are 40 different types of chickens?
1: No.
0: And you know, I mean, we all know that there's different breeds of dogs.
1: Sure.
0: And when I took my daughter to the Antarctic, you know, there's classes because you're going through the Drake as you make your way over, the roughest stretch of water in the world. It's like being in a washing machine for 72 hours. It was unbelievable. Anyway, they have classes. There's something like 128 different types of penguins. Well, I never thought about that. I would have thought a penguin's a penguin, wouldn't you? But there's different birds and different... there's 40 different types of chickens. So I got his fried chicken to go, and I got it with mashed potatoes and gravy. Because I'm a bachelor. I don't do mashed potatoes and gravy. It's probably a staple in the Kelly Michaels house, isn't it?
1: Sure.
0: Okay. So anyway, it was so freaking good. Anyway, the music tells me we got to take a break. I'm Mike Boyle. We are at the Douglas County Fairgrounds. We're tucked away in the back. We're across from the band. We're across from the playground. But we'd love to see you if you come on out. If not, sit back and listen. You want to give me a call, you can do that. You want to send me a text, we'll give away a gift certificate tomorrow. But we'll be right back talking about... Hey, everybody, it's Mike, and for a while I've been telling you about the Pines Bar and Grill, exit 188 and I-25 in Castle Pines. Well, for you folks in Aurora, Southeast Denver, you don't have to go all the way to Castle Pines, because you know what? They opened up a second place. It's called Draft Society, and it's down on South Parker Road at Chambers. You know where the Chick-fil-A is. You know where that shopping center is. Yeah, they opened up a place called Draft Society. They got over 30 taps. They got over 30 TV sets, but they're serving the same great, I'm going to call it bar food, I'm going to call it a sports bar, but they are serving burgers and wings, sure, but they are also serving some Mediterranean dishes, they're serving some Indian dishes, they are serving a tandoor chicken sandwich on naan bread that is absolutely sensational. So whether you want to watch some sports, sit on the patio, relax, listen to some music, yep, they've got live music, check out Pines Bar and Grill in Castle Pines or the Draft Society in Aurora, and tell them you heard about it from Mike Boyle on The Restaurant Show.
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3: 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And remember, Mike would love to hear your suggestions. So give him a call or drop him an email with your destination or restaurant suggestions. He'd love to hear from you.
0: Hey everybody, it's Mike. Let me see a show of hands of everybody out there who's never been to a Black Eyed Pea. That's what I thought. No hands going up. They've got 8 locations. Mike, I thought it was 9. It's 8 locations, including Fort Collins, Pueblo, and everywhere in between. And there's some stuff going on. They are now calling it a scratch kitchen. Yeah, they cook the meals from scratch. Very, very good. I get the chicken fried chicken with mashed potatoes and jalapeno gravy. But they're also doing breakfast. breakfast in Castle Rock. Breakfast is coming to Parker. So there's a lot of stuff going on. They've come up with a lower price menu. They've always had the senior menu. They've always had the early bird menu, but they've come up with a special lunch menu. So if you haven't been to a Black Eyed Pea in a while, you might want to stop by because it's the food that America eats. They've got a full service bar. You can wash it down with a nice martini or a cold beer, but stop by the Black Eyed Pea 7 days a week, all up and down the Front Range.
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0: All right, 353. I ain't got a drinking problem. As long as I can get it, then I ain't got a problem. So anyway, I'm Mike Boyle. This is The Restaurant Show, sitting here with Kelly Michaels out at the Rocky Mountain Boys Freedom Festival. And I asked John to play some more rodeo music just to get everybody in the mood. And he came up with Rhinestone Cowboy.
1: Oh, man.
0: And John, we love you, but you've been outvoted, brother, 2-1. That was kind of a spoof on the old Urban Cowboy and all of John Travolta and all of that.
1: I do remember that song being in the jukebox. I remember it, and it was played to death.
0: All right, so do we have something else, John? What do you got? Johnny,
2: no, I thought I had some rodeo, but something's going on.
1: I think that's
2: on.
1: When the thunder rolls.
2: Yeah, that was a mislabeled song there. Give me just
1: is this Garth, when the thunder rolls and the lightning strikes? There you go, rodeo.
0: All right.
2: I'll get us there.
0: You know what, while we're getting there, if you ever watch a rodeo on television or anything and they bring a close-up on those bulls, I'm telling you what, you can tell that those bulls are just pissed off at the prospect of getting rid of those guys. I mean, they've got some stones. I met a lot of those guys when I was down in Texas, and they're never big guys either.
1: The guys today, they were huge.
0: 5'7", but they're, I mean,
1: they're wiry and...
0: They got not an ounce of fat on them, boy. All right, so anyway, thank you very much, John. That's a little rodeo with Garth Brooks. All right, so anyway, so I'm at the Post. And when they bought the VFW hall up in Lafayette, they added a brewery, okay?
1: Okay.
0: And so I brought home, it was called Cowboy Lager, and I brought home another one called Top Hat, Mexican lager. And I had to look it up. I had to do a little research because I always thought Mexican lager was kind of like a lager that had a lime in it, kind of like a Corona bottle with the lime stuck in it, sure. That type of thing. But it's actually a little bit more about the ingredients. So, because I don't like limey, I don't like flavored beers. Okay.
1: I'm not a big flavor guy either.
0: Lager beer to me is a good taste, and that's what I like. So I brought them both home. And I'm telling you what, they were good. Now, I know that there's people who are saying, oh, Mike, I thought you were a Coors guy. Come on. I mean, my job is to go out. And so, I mean, I've been all over the world, and I want to try something that's local to that state, that community, that bar, that restaurant. But those two beers, and they come in 16 ounces, which is kind of nice, you know, because you don't want to have... 12-ounce doesn't take the edge off. 24, you don't necessarily need that second one. But that 16-ounce of those lagers from the Post, they were excellent.
1: Were these new school beers, old school beers?
0: No, I would call them a very traditional lager. Light, you could see through it. I like to be able to see through my beers. I don't like a cloudy beer. And it's just a visual thing. There's no reason for that. But I was just a traditional lager. I like a good pilsner. And the Mexican lager was just a little bit darker in color. But boy, I'll tell you what, I'm never going to get on South Broadway again when I don't swing into the Post and grab a couple of those lagers and bring them home. Get them ice cold. You know, you and I were talking about that. Folks, my refrigerator, it can freeze the lettuce. I don't care. I want my beers cold when I get home. And so, anyway, 303-696-1971. If you want to give me a call, send a text at 720-819-5115. I'll get to all the calls. I'll get to all the texts tomorrow between 10 and noon when we give away a gift certificate, $50 to Mickey's Top Sirloin up at 7. I had a winner last week, Kelly, for the Trestles, and he was very nice. He said, I live in Westminster. I just won't get down there. So anyway, we don't want to exclude the people up north, so we'll have a gift certificate to 70th and Broadway to Mickey's Top Sirloin tomorrow. So then I continue down South Broadway, and there's One Barrel, which is a beautiful, nice, upscale restaurant. There's a hamburger stand. You know the old Wiener Schnitzel, the old A-frame?
1: Yeah.
0: They do a good job, a hamburger stand. Then I went to a place called The Barn. And it's right there on South Broadway. I'm going to say one block up from Rico's Pizza on the other side of the street. And for 10 years, pardon me, it was the Whiskey Biscuit, and I did a show there when they opened. They had a good 10-year run. They decided to move on, and a guy took it over and did a complete remodel. So it doesn't look like a Whiskey Biscuit. It doesn't look like a barn either. It is a beautiful upscale restaurant. And I had a meal that was, it was so simple and so good. But you're going to have to wait through the news to hear about it in the next hour. We got another hour of the Restaurant Show. I'm your host, Mike Boyle. Every Saturday, 3 to 5. Every Sunday, 10 to noon. John Korblis playing us some country music, some rodeo music. Kelly Michaels here helping me get through this. We are at the Douglas County Fairgrounds. If you'd like to come on out, we'd love to have you. If not, just sit back and relax and enjoy another hour coming up of the Mike Boyle Restaurant Show.

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2: Officials in Venezuela raised the death toll to at least 1,400 people after Wednesday's massive twin earthquakes. Search and rescue teams from the United States and other nations are working to find victims of this week's devastating earthquakes that struck about 100 miles west of the capital of Caracas. Tens of thousands are still missing, with thousands of others injured. The State Department says the U.S. is sending a $150 million aid package to Venezuela, with more financial help likely to follow. Several wind-driven wildfires in the west are putting parts of the Four Corners region in extremely critical fire weather danger. The largest wildfire in Utah, the Cottonwood Fire, has burned over 71,000 acres and remains 0% contained. The Iron Fire has burned over 40,000 acres and is 38% contained. And the Cherry Fire has burned an estimated 20,000 acres and is 0% contained. Red flag warnings are in effect across the region today due to strong gusty winds. The National Weather Service says eastern Utah, western Colorado, northwest Arizona, and northwest New Mexico are at great risk. Spencer Pratt should fight his loss in the race for mayor of Los Angeles. So says the president.
3: The kid won, or he was certainly in the top two. I don't know him. I never met him. Spencer Pratt. And he went away quietly. We didn't go away quietly, but he shouldn't go away quietly. He should protest because it was, in my very strong opinion, that was a rigged election.
2: President Trump made the claim during a speech Friday and has repeatedly called the June election rigged, but hasn't provided any evidence. Federal prosecutors have said they're investigating. Kelsey Grammer is hinting he may run for political office. In an interview with Us Weekly, the former Frasier actor said that he would consider a run for political office due partly to a duty he feels he owes the country. He told Us Weekly, "It would possibly tick that box for me in terms of service I feel I should have given to my fellow countrymen that I missed in the military." I'm Rob Martier.
4: Denver forecast on this Saturday is a hot one with sunny, dry conditions, gusty winds up to about 30 miles per hour. High temperatures this afternoon around 95. Mostly clear and breezy tonight with gusty winds up to 30 miles per hour. Low temperatures down to 65. Another hot day for Sunday. Sunny, breezy, highs near 95 once again with overnight lows in the lower 60s. The heat continues as we go through the week ahead. Monday, Tuesday, and Wednesday, daytime highs in the lower 90s. Under sunny, dry conditions, overnight lows right around 60 each night. I'm meteorologist Patrice Sutter.
5: Current temperature,
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15: He spent over 40 years in and around the restaurant industry. 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He's Mike Boyle, and this is The Restaurant Show.

0: All right, let's get it on. It's 4:06. I'm Mike Boyle, and this is the Restaurant Show on News Talk 710 KNUS every Saturday 3 to 5, every Sunday 10 to noon, where we talk about restaurants, travel, movies, books, sports, or whatever I feel like talking about. All right, so you know what? Here's my attitude, folks. I'm an American, and I don't care if it's World Wars or World Cup. I root for the good old Estados Unidos. I root for the red, white, and blue. So I was a little disappointed to see the boys get beat by Turkey on a last-minute play the other night. But they were 2-1, and they got another meet coming up this, another match. They're called matches. Coming up this Wednesday, July 1st, against Slovenia, Hrvatska, or whatever that country
1: is. Herzegovina, yeah.
0: Yeah, thank you very much. Kelly Michaels, Director of Operations here at the Douglas County Fairgrounds. We are at the Rocky Mountain Voice Freedom Festival. We are outside. We've got a beautiful tent. We're by the band. You hear the band? The band's playing some really nice music. But you know what? We can focus here because we're going to play you some music as well, because John Corbless, back at the helm, he is coming up with some... I asked him to come up with Streets of Cheyenne. I asked him to come up with Beaches of Cheyenne. And I asked him to come up with I Can Make It to Cheyenne. Cheyenne, Wyoming. Wyoming seems to turn up in a lot of country songs, doesn't it?
1: Yeah, it's an all Cheyenne set.
0: Anyway, so folks, if you want to give me a call, you've got the number. If you want to send me a text, you are more than welcome to. All right, so I ended this hour, last hour, by telling you that I went to a new place. It used to be called the Whiskey Biscuit, and it's down on South Broadway, just a little bit north of Hampton. And you know that, have you ever been to Rico's Pizza down there, Kelly? It's been around for years.
1: I've seen it, but I've not been in.
0: I mean, it's about this big.
1: Right.
0: And so, but the food is good. I mean, it's really good. Well, on the other side of the street, somebody took over the Whiskey Biscuit, and they decided to call it the Barn. But they put in all new wood floors. They put in a new bar. They lightened it up. It had been kind of red brick. Now it's white brick. But it's really, folks. And I'll tell you what, I looked at the menu, and you know what jumped out at me?
1: What's that?
0: I had a grilled cheese sandwich with white cheese on garlic bread and a tomato soup, a homemade tomato soup. And I said, first of all, $16, which I know would cause a heart attack for some people if you think of a grilled cheese sandwich for $16.
1: Not on Broadway, though. That combo on Broadway, that's a fair price.
0: And it didn't come on bread. It came on a nice roll. And the roll was garlic, and it had a little bit of sprinkle on it. And I'm telling you what, so I was just going to take it to go and be able to report on it. I took a picture of it. I posted it on social media. But I got out to the car, and I started eating it, and it was unbelievably good. To the point where if I go to the Barn again on South Broadway, I will have trouble ordering something besides that sandwich. All right, we got to go ahead and take a break. I'm Mike Boyle. He's Kelly Michaels. John Corbless back at the studio. This is the Restaurant Show. Hey, buddy, it's Mike, and if you've listened to the show with any regularity, you know we are not slaves to convention. Well, you know what? We have an official long-haul truck driver, Ronnie up in Greeley, and we have an official motorcycle club for the Mike Boyle Restaurant Show. Well, now we have an official restaurant on the I-70 corridor in Kansas. If you're on I-70, going east or coming back west, stop off in Salina, Kansas, and go to a restaurant called Martinelli's Little Italy. And I'm telling you, you won't be disappointed. The wedge salad. I know it's an Italian restaurant. I had a great pasta dish, but they've got a steak that will blow you away. And yes, it's called Little Italy. So it's got the red and white check tablecloths. The only thing missing are the Chianti bottles with wax. But the food is so good. And you ask for the owner. His name is Tony. You ask for Tony. You tell him you heard about it on the Mike Boyle Restaurant Show. And I promise they will make your drive worth your while.
2: 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But however you get your cue, Dickie's will take care of you.
0: Hey everybody, it's Mike. You know, I love Indian food. And I love Chris Kapoor, the guy that owns India's restaurant, 8921 East Hampton. You know what? They do a great job. Not only do they have lunch and dinner, they've got a beautiful private party room, they've got a full service bar, but it's the lunch buffet. They are back. They're rocking. They're rolling. I go at least once or twice a month. I always start with a salad. Then I put some basmati rice on my plate. I cover it with chicken tikka masala and some of the saag paneer. It's a spinach dish. It's absolutely fabulous. Maybe I'll get the mushroom curry. I'll take some naan bread. I'll get some vegetable pakora. I'll dip it into the mint chutney. Man, their food is absolutely great. And for those of you that think it's spicy, it's spiced to flavor. The flavors just explode in your mouth. It's open 365 days a year. It's called India's Restaurant, 8921 East Hampton. Ask for Chris and tell him you heard about it from Mike Boyle on The Restaurant Show.
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0: All right, 4:13, not 5 o'clock somewhere, but we are getting close. I'm Mike Boyle. This is The Restaurant Show. We will take you on up until 5 o'clock. And, you know, we were talking earlier about festivals. And, Kelly, during the break, you brought up the New Braunfels Falls, Texas, on Highway 35 going up towards Austin out of San Antonio.
1: Yes, sir.
0: They've got a German festival there. New Braunfels Falls, you would expect that to be a German community.
1: Absolutely.
0: They've got a beautiful one down there. And, you know, I've met people. Like I said, I've been to every state, I've been to every continent, but I've met people that wanted to visit every World Heritage Site or every German festival, or, you know what, I just think that if you do something like that, it just kind of gives you a mission. You know, I went to 42, 43, whatever it was in a row, Major League All-Star Games, and it's always in July, middle of July. And we started in 1978, a couple college buddies, a couple army buddies, and it was just getting together in San Diego to see how much we could drink. And then the next year we went to Seattle, but we chartered a yacht on Puget Sound, and we went out, you know. And then the next year, and the next year, and the next year, because, you know, we've all seen that. What was that? Was it an Alan Alda movie where it was same time next year, or same time in September, or something like that?
1: Yeah, something like that.
0: So you always say, oh, we got to do this again. And but you never do it again. So if you say we're going to go to all the festivals, or if we're going to go to all the All-Star Games or whatever, it kind of gives you an incentive, and it kind of gives you a check mark. Don't you agree?
1: Yeah.
0: A checklist, I guess I should say.
1: Yeah, I agree.
0: All right, so folks, anyway, John, what do we got? We got a little George Strait, if I recall.
2: Just a smidge, I can still make Cheyenne.
0: All right, let's do it. Let's play a little Cheyenne. Do you ever go to Cheyenne Frontier Days, Kelly?
1: I saw George at Frontier Days.
0: Yeah, oh my God, you're my idol.
3: All right.

0: make the short go again.
1: All right, 413. I'm Mike Boyle. This is the restaurant show that is George Strait. I can still make Cheyenne. Kelly, I remember. And can we agree that Cheyenne Frontier Days has... it's evolved.
2: Oh, yeah.
1: And I'll use the word, it's gone a little bit more corporate now. Now, I'm not using that as a pejorative, but, you know, they've got big name acts, and they need big sponsors, and they needed big hotels, and, you know, the first time I went up, I stayed in the Pioneer Inn. You remember the Pioneer Inn?
2: I do.
1: and we went down the street to a bar, and I will never forget this if I live to be 100. We got inside. There were four of us. We'd driven up in a van, two guys, two girls, and we weren't, we weren't couples, but we were just four people looking for some fun at Cheyenne Frontier Days. And we got in, and the place is absolutely packed, packed, packed.
2: Oh, yeah.
1: Of course, there's a line down the street. And we sat at a table, the only table that was available to us. They said, sit there. And the table, I'm telling you, if I'm lying, I'm dying, was covered with beer cans. They served the beer in cans. It was covered in beer cans. So there had to be, on a regular restaurant table, there had to be, I'm telling you, there had to be 20, maybe 30, maybe 40 beer cans.
2: Wow.
1: And the server came over. The server came over to get our order, and she put her hand on the table, her arm on the table, and just swiped every can onto the floor. And because when you walked in, you just crunch, crunch, crunch over
2: beer. Oh, my gosh.
1: She wiped it off, and I said,
2: I've never seen anything like that.
1: That was the first time I ever went to Cheyenne Frontier Days, and I said, this is going to be a fun, fun event. And the next, it was a day or two later, like I said, we stayed in the Pioneer Inn. So I said, everybody, okay, because we got scattered. And I said, all right, we're going to meet here on this day at this time, because this will, 9 o'clock on whatever day it was, 8 o'clock, this will get us back to Denver. And so I had a soft drink sitting in the console, okay. And everybody piled in, and one of the women just grabbed the can and started drinking out of it. And I said, I'll never forget, folks, this is going to bother some of you. I said, please don't drink out of my soda. I don't know where that mouth's been. And she said, neither do I, boy. I will never forget that. But, folks, if you have never been to Cheyenne Frontier Days, I will tell you, get yourself a hotel room so that you can have a place to light, because...
2: Definitely, that drive back from Denver, from Cheyenne at night, that's terrible.
1: But the music up there is absolutely fabulous.
2: It is.
1: So, and you get up there, and now, I remember back in the 80s, you know, there was a Lynn, whatever her name was, she was kind of a Colorado coordinator for... Cheyenne Frontier Days down here, and so she was just great, and she could. But now they have some great acts. And how do you feel, Kelly, about country music? Have you heard of the Ken Burns series on country music?
2: Yeah, I've watched it. It's great.
1: Oh,
2: it is fantastic. You learn so much about these artists. I mean, I could just Patsy Cline. I mean, it was unbelievable.
1: And you know what, folks? I'll tell you something. So a listener gave it to me. I mean, that's a pretty nice present. Anyway, folks, the music tells me we got to take a break. So let's do this. We are at the Rocky Mountain Voice Freedom Festival. It goes until about 10 o'clock tonight. There's still plenty of stuff going on. We'll tell you a little bit more about it when we come back on the restaurant show. Hey, buddy, it's Mike, and you know we talk about serious stuff here, restaurants, travel, movies, books, sports, but every once in a while we like to put a smile on your face, and that's why we have a new segment called You Can't Make This Stuff Up.
3: We live in strange times, and
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0: right, 24 minutes after 4 o'clock. I'm Mike Boyle. This is the Restaurant Show. It is Saturday, June 27th. Happy to have you aboard and broadcasting the Restaurant Show up until 5 o'clock. I am here at the Rocky Mountain Voice Freedom Festival, and I've got Kelly Michaels with me, and we've got John Corbless on the hole, on the hill. Pardon me, at the helm, back at the studio, doing a great, great job. So anyway, let's play another, we're going to find a Conway Twitty song. We're going to play I Want to Lay You Down, because that was racy for when that came out. But John, you've got another song for us, don't you, buddy? What do you got?
1: Johnny.
2: Actually, right now, I have a little Conway Twitty for you.
0: Oh, all right, go ahead. I mean, yeah, folks, so I mean, come on. I mean,

0: Monster here. Hey, my voice isn't a whole lot different than Conway Twitty. You around. I'd love to lay you down. That was kind of racy back then.
1: Oh,
0: Kelly.
1: Yeah.
0: I mean, now we have songs with F-bombs and killing cops and everything else. I mean, you know.
1: I could see you doing that. At 11 o'clock at a local joint.
0: Alcohol involved.
1: Yeah, I can see you doing that karaoke.
0: Yeah, okay. Mm-hmm. You know, the only time I've ever done karaoke, there was a bowling alley on West Colfax, and he wanted me to come and do a show, obviously years ago. And, you know, to me, bowling, the only thing worse than bowling to me was if you drove to the bowling alley in a Winnebago. But I'm telling you, so anyway, he said, I'll have you out, but he says, you have to promise me that you will do. John Corbless, get You're the Reason God Made Oklahoma. It came out in 1981, I believe. So he says, I want you to promise that you will do a karaoke song. And I said, sure, okay, why not? You know, get a couple of beers in me, I can do anything.
1: Sure.
0: And so anyway, so the next thing you know, we're out there and the show's going well, and we take a break for the news, and I get up there on the stage, and he pairs me with the female local equivalent of Carrie Underwood. Okay. So, of course, I'm singing the male part, and I sound like a cat getting beaten with a stick. And she comes on and just does this great, great job. So, you know, I think that if I ever do any more karaoke, it will be the Conway Twitty, I Want to Lay You Down, but it's going to be solo.
1: Something a little more in your vocal range and in your wheelhouse.
0: Yeah. Listen, my voice sounds like gravel anyway, even here talking on the radio, let alone singing. So, all right, so let's go back to Sobro, because I do not want people to ever think that this song, this show, is going to just take a nice, smooth tread into the next subject. So we talked about the restaurants on Sobro. Have you ever been to the Mexican restaurant in the Sinclair gas station just north of Hamden?
1: No, but I've heard about it, and I heard it's fabulous.
0: Garibaldi.
1: Yeah.
0: And Garibaldi is a plaza in Mexico City. Okay?
1: Got it.
0: Garibaldi, the plaza in Mexico City, is known for its food festivals. And it's known for every Sunday, the Fiesta Grande. And the people come out and they have the food carts and they have, I mean, it's like street tacos on steroids.
1: Ooh.
0: And so anyway, Garibaldi, and folks, I know you're saying a Mexican restaurant and a gas station. You know what they did when gas stations got away from being gas stations, you know, the ones we grew up with, Kelly, where you had a lube bay for the oil change and all that stuff. Now we all go to Big O and we go to Jiffy Lube and all those
1: right.
0: places. So anyway, they converted the lube bays into a Mexican restaurant.
1: And, all right.
0: And it is not, I mean, it's not Casa Bonita as far as the decor. And it's not even three margaritas, but the food,
1: it'll get you there, huh?
0: Oh, the food is absolutely excellent. Where are a couple places that you and the loved Karen go for meals when you want to get out?
1: We like to go to what's the place there on Mississippi Avenue? It's been there, Senior Rick's, forever.
0: Okay,
1: because they have decent green chili there.
0: Yeah, Steve, what a great, and you know, and it's just a beautiful building, and you know, I think that he might have even passed that down to a family member. I did shows there, Senior Rick's. Wow, and you know what's amazing when people talk about location, you know, Senior Rick's is across the street from another building that has had 10 concepts in the 30 years I've been on the air. You know what I'm talking about.
1: Yeah.
0: It's a beautiful building. But I always find myself wondering why this location is better than this one across the street, or why somebody tells me this location is great, but it's on its fifth concept. Or this location is poor, and the restaurant's been, you know, like the Rendezvous in Memphis for barbecue. All right, you got to go down the street, into the alley, down the stairs, behind the dumpster, practically.
1: Right.
0: You know,
1: to knock three times.
0: Yeah, but the barbecue is absolutely wonderful. All right, his name is Kelly Michaels. My name is Mike Boyle, and we are broadcasting here from the Rocky Mountain Voice. I want to share something else with you. 2 weeks from today is the annual Nashville Songwriters. Boy, if you want to hear some good country music, Nashville Songwriters Benefit at the Norris Penrose Center in Colorado Springs. And it is, TAP stands for Tragedy Assistance Program for Survivors. Okay, that is what is played at the end. Have you seen Top Gun Maverick, when Ice dies? That is what is played. And it's a very heart-wrenching tune. Having been on Burial Detail, when I was in the military, everybody pulls a Burial Detail. But boy, it's a little tough. Some days you carry the coffin, and some days you fire the rifle. But anyway, TAPS is Tragedy Assistance Program for Survivors, and it's a benefit. And it starts at 4 o'clock in the afternoon on a Saturday, and it goes till 8:30. And I love that, because I don't care what your age group is. If you want to go out and howl at the moon at 8:30, you'll have a good run and start. But if you want to be like me and you want to go home and go to bed, you can do that too.
1: That's a good time to land the plane.
0: That's exactly right. And there will be not only prime rib, fresh racks of prime rib cooked by the Coors Cowboys out of Amarillo, Texas. They drive about 40 vehicles up, and they cook fresh racks of prime rib. They give you a big potato. They give you a salad. They keep the Coors beers ice cold, because it's sponsored by Coors, of course. And then the music starts, and it'll be some of the Nashville songwriters. You've heard some of them here on my shows over the years, as I've asked them to perform the Sunday after the event. But the mainliner, the headliner this year, will be Ned Ledoux. And if that name sounds, John Corbless, find One Hand on the Riggin for me, if you would, please. One Hand on the Riggin by Ned Ledoux. His dad was Chris Ledoux. Out of where else?
1: Yeah, exactly.
0: Cheyenne.
1: Yeah.
0: So anyway, and he was a rodeo cowboy and a good one. Married his high school sweetheart, but died of cancer at 56 years old. And a lot of songs, a $5 fine for wine, and just great, great country music. But at any rate, his son followed in his footsteps.
1: Right.
0: And he does a great, great job. And he'll be the mainliner. And folks, if you'd love to, they're not giving the tickets away. It's $250, tax deductible, but it goes for a wonderful, wonderful cause. And you know what, Kelly, in this day and age, if you want to go out and have a big, fresh rack prime rib dinner with drinks and with live concert,
1: it's going to be that much anyway.
0: That's exactly right. And so one of the things that I say here on the air, maybe you heard it, maybe not, there is nothing wrong with doing something nice for yourself while you're doing something nice for somebody else. And boy, you cannot get a better example of that than at the TAPS benefit. Then on the 15th of July, the Wednesday following, so 2.5 weeks away, was a restaurant show book club. And we have it at the View House Restaurant in Centennial from 1 to 2:30. And instead of sitting around, pardon me, and having everybody read the same book, have everybody talking about it, we have authors come in. And after you meet the author, Jack Carr and Brad Thor and David Baldacci.
1: Some notable ones.
0: So you bet. Janet Ivanovich. I mean, national big time. Steve Barry. You can decide if you'd like to read their books. Well, we've got a federal retired FBI agent from Denver who worked with a serial killer who's known down in Florence, and he wrote a book called The Devil I Knew. He's going to be there. And we've got a couple ladies that just wrote a book about Vegas, The Kings of Vegas, and it talks about the real Vegas. And it's a little steamy. These young ladies, I can't wait to meet them. Anyway, we got plenty more to talk about. We got to take a break. I'm Mike Boyle, and this is The Restaurant Show on News Talk 710 KNUS.
2: Seems there ain't no end in sight.
0: You know, for a while, I've been telling you about a new restaurant in Castle Rock. It's called the Courtyard Social. 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
3: 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That a boy, John, fired up. 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

0: That's a great song.
1: It is.
0: That's
1: Isn't that a great song. And so, folks, let me tell you, I talked about this with Pete and Kelly this morning when I was on Peter's show. You cannot go to a rodeo, and I don't care if it's a small little one-horse town, I don't care, without feeling a love for this country, Kelly Michaels.
0: I would agree. There's nothing like it, and it is a totally American experience.
1: And when they bring out the American flag, they bring it out on a horse, and there's always some good-looking young hard belly. She's got that flag, and she's got that cowboy hat on, and everybody stands up. And they sing the national anthem. You're right. A little round of applause, John Corbless. And quite often, I've been to them where they start with the Pledge of Allegiance. I've been to ones where they start with a prayer.
0: Sure.
1: Yep.
0: Yeah.
1: Yeah.
0: That's common.
1: So if you can't have fun at an American rodeo, folks, I'll tell you what, you've got ice in your veins, because it really will get your blood going. I'll tell you something else that got my blood going this week. I've said it on the air, maybe you knew it, maybe you didn't. I was raised in Pacific Palisades, California, and the fire that went through there, when I grew up there, it had about 1,000 homes. Pacific Palisades had about 10,000 homes when the fire hit. 7,000 of them were destroyed. The house that I grew up in burned down. The schools that I went to, Pali Elementary, burned down. The Marquez Elementary burned down. But I still have friends there. I still have classmates that live in their parents' homes. Many got buried, moved away, but the parents died. They got a home in Pacific Palisades. And so anyway, a listener, Mr. Bob, that's his name, Mr. Bob,
0: all right,
1: out on 105, out there right on the other side here, over near Jar Creek in that area, he told me about a book called Torched, T-O-R-C-H-E-D, by a guy named Jonathan Vigliotti. Jonathan Vigliotti, you might have seen stories, heard stories, might have seen him on TV and not know it. He is a CBS News correspondent and covers stories not only nationally but internationally. I think he said he's been covering stories to six continents and something like that. Anyway, he was covering and in the Palisades fire. And it is, I'm telling you, it read like as good a Ludlum mystery as you have ever read. And it literally, I could have stayed up all night if I wanted to reading it. But at any rate, he takes you into the minute by minute. And because he's news, he's got access. And he talks about being able to go places and getting people's dogs and pets out.
0: Oh,
1: and
0: wow.
1: How there was, pardon me, how there was nobody from the L.A. Fire Department. And how, you know, you can talk about Karen Bass being in Ghana, but we are supposed to have a chain of command. We are supposed to have a string of succession. The mayor pro temp was completely MIA. The emergency office in Los Angeles did, and folks, I'm telling you what, I hate to say this way, and a lot of you are going to say it's a dog whistle. It's not. But you look at it, and it's DEI. I don't care what anybody says. And the emergency office didn't operate, didn't open up, didn't declare.

0: an emergency, organizations, law enforcement, firefighting couldn't talk to each other, and they just let the town. There's one place in the book where he said, L.A.,
1: yeah,
0: and the L.A. government surrendered Pacific Palisades to the fire. And he finds a guy in the Highlands, an area I know well, off of Lockman Lane. He finds somebody in the Alphabet Streets. He finds somebody down off Via de la Paz, which is the main drag. And then he finds Rick Caruso, who ran for mayor and was defeated by Karen Bass, but he's a billion-dollar developer, and how he has an area in Pacific Palisades called the Village. And he hired private fire response teams that when the winds changes. And you know, everybody acts like it's a big surprise, the Santa Ana winds. Folks, I'll tell you what, growing up out there, they come in.
1: Yeah, they sing songs about it.
0: They come in off the desert. And listen, if you grew up in California, they say, oh, it's so hot. And they're so unusual. My ass, they're so unusual. They're there every year.
1: Right.
0: And you want to know something? You know why we used to love the Santa Ana winds? Because it blew all the smog
1: the pollution,
0: out.
1: Yeah.
0: That's exactly right. But this book, folks, I would see, and I tried, I contacted Simon & Schuster. I contacted a high-level contact I have at Simon & Schuster, and he said it'll be up to the publicist. So, because, you know, you start at the top and you work down, this publicist got to me within 24 hours, and she said, Mike, because of his schedule, he's just not doing any interviews. So I sent an email to Tracy Park, who she is the council, L.A. council member, because Pacific Palisades is part of L.A., okay? And patrolled by the LAPD and so forth. And so anyway, I sent her an email asking if she'd come on to talk about the book. I have not heard back from her. I would say the chances of hearing back from her are remote. I mean, why does she want to do a radio show in Denver, Colorado about her? And you know, I'm sure that she, believe me, I bet you she's got, well, 7,000 houses. I bet she's got a lot of people pulling on her. But I went out there in March to see it, pardon me, and took pictures. And
1: I bet it just broke you up.
0: You know what? And the book, like I said, it read like a sister, because he's got these five families that he, you know, and they just sat there and watched their house burn down, or they just sat and watched the houses burn down across the street, and the gridlock, they couldn't get out, people couldn't get in they couldn't get back. If you were at work, you couldn't get back into your house. But folks, I'll tell you what, if you want to read a powerful, powerful book, will it be covered at the book club on July 15th? I'll certainly cover it, but it's going to... Pardon me, I get myself all excited. So anyway, but it was wonderful. Hello, ma'am, nice to see you. So anyway, but so Kelly, let me ask you a couple questions here about, are you a fair guy? Do you get out to fairs? Do you go out to rodeos? Do you go out to this type of stuff? Or I will say this, this is an excuse, but as I've gotten older, it's just been, there's a lot of been there, done that. And yet when I'm down here today, I say to myself, why don't you get off your lazy butt boil and get some more of these things?
1: You know, being from the Midwest, which is one of the fair capitals of the, I think the fair.
0: That's Fair Central.
1: Yeah, exactly. I've been to the Wisconsin State Fair. I've been to where I grew up, the Elkhart County Fair, which was one of the biggest fairs, county fairs in the country.
0: Really?
1: Yeah.
0: Elkhart, Indiana.
1: Yeah. I mean, they have top level entertainment coming in. You know, a couple years ago they had ZZ Top coming into play and all kinds of national acts. And, you know, out here, fairs are not quite as big of a deal. The Colorado State Fair is down in Pueblo, and it's...
0: And you want to know
1: it
0: something?
1: It doesn't get the respect it deserves.
0: Well, and you probably knew John McGinnis, a radio guy, owns stations in Denver.
1: Sure.
0: And he was the president at the Pueblo State Fair, and for years, and it just can't make money. They
1: right.
0: just can't get it to pay for itself. And they've had big time acts. I'm going to tell you, that's that's where I saw Garth Brooks. And I'll tell you this, this is a funny story. So this was probably 30 years ago. My daughter's probably 5 years old, okay? And loved country music. And so I called John and I said, John, Garth is coming to the Colorado State Fair. Can you help me out? And he said, boy, can I help you out? I mean, that's the guy to call, right?
1: Yeah, that's right.
0: So anyway, he's got his tickets on the aisle in about row three.
1: Woo.
0: And Garth came out and sang about two or three songs. And my daughter said, she's five. She said, Dad, it's hurting my ears. Can we leave? So we went about a mile away, because you can hear it still, in the parking lot, sat in the car, and so Garth Brooks performed a concert for Mike and his daughter while we sat in the car at the Colorado State Fair.
1: Aren't you a good dad?
0: Yeah, but you know what? Boy, the shows were absolutely fabulous, and they've got good food down there.
1: Oh, yeah, Pueblo. So,
0: but you know, what is it? Is it just that it's Pueblo? Is it just far away?
1: I think that's the biggest negative for people to make that drive.
0: Because it's the fairgrounds are nice, too.
1: I agree. It's
0: you know, that's the first time, that's the first place, and it was probably about that time, first place back, remember when bungee jumping was coming in?
1: Yeah.
0: I remember being there and going up, and of course there's a girl down on the ground floor saying, would you like to bungee jump? And so my daughter says, yeah, Dad, go ahead. So I go up, and they put me in these boots, and you literally dive off about a 15-story equivalent straight down towards concrete that's got a target on it. And the only thing I know about bungee jumping is that this girl that said, would you like to bungee jump, is drop-dead good-looking, and I wasn't going to back out. Did that at the Colorado State Fair. All right, folks, it's 4:50. We're coming up on our final break. We are at the Douglas County Fairgrounds. I'm Mike Boyle with Kelly Michaels, John Corbless.
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0: 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Hey everybody, I love a Philly cheesesteak. Doesn't everybody love a Philly cheesesteak? And if you're going to call yourself a Philly cheesesteak like they do at the Taste of Philly restaurants, then you've got to do a good one. You've got to do the traditional, the authentic. I work with Martin Garvey. Martin Garvey's got three stores. He's over there in Highlands Ranch at University and County Line. He's in Denver at Colfax and Kipling. And he's got a store in Parker on Main Street. But there's 18 Taste of Phillies all up and down down the Front Range, I'll tell you what, if you want to go and get the original Philly, you can. But if you want to doctor it up a little bit, maybe put a little green chili on it, you can do that. They have a wonderful Reuben sandwich. They have other sandwiches as well. But Taste of Philly, like I said, they're all up and down the Front Range. They do a wonderful, wonderful job. Most of them are open 7 days a week, serving lunch and dinner. But if you stop in, especially to see Martin in Highlands Ranch or Denver or Parker, tell them you heard about it from Mike Boyle on The Restaurant Show.
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0: Wise here.
1: I just want to thank Suzanne for stopping by the booth today and thinking about going to Mexico with me on November 4th to the 11th. And it will be a fabulous time. Nice of Matt West to stop by. Matt West, one of our ace operations guys down in Colorado Springs. So nice of Matt to stop by. And he's doing some video stuff here at the Douglas County Fairgrounds for the Rocky Mountain Voice Freedom Festival, working for Heidi Ganahl. So, Kelly, have you ever been to the Bull and Bush?
2: No, I have not.
1: Well, they're celebrating their 55th year this. So, anyway, you're a
2: must
1: little
2: be doing something right.
1: You're a little behind.
2: I'm a little behind.
1: Of course, started by Dean and Dale Peterson, and of course, they've both passed on. But one of their sons, and I think it is Dale's son, that is still running it. And I stopped by because I was told that they have a Burger Wednesday. And sometimes it's fun to go to those things just to see how popular they are. Tailgate Mondays, Burger Day, half-price burgers. Well, I went for lunch, and it turns out that they don't open for the Burger Day until 5 o'clock. So I stayed and had a burger anyway. Absolutely delicious. But we were talking a little bit about beers from the Post.
2: Yes.
1: So they've got a brewery at the Bull and Bush. And so I wound up taking home a Vienna Lager. That was absolutely fabulous. And like I said, if I'm going to be stranded on a desert island with only one brand of beer, I want it to be a Coors Banquet. But you know what? If you're out wandering around, folks, the Bull and Bush, and it's just, it's that old English pub feel.
2: Dark.
1: And yep, dark woods, dark atmosphere, and still there after 55 years. Folks, I want to remind you, I'll be back with another show tomorrow from 10 o'clock until noon. And the way you get in a $50 Mickey's Top Sirloin contest is by giving me a call at 303-696-1971 or sending me a text on the Dan Kaplis text line at 720-819-5115. Kelly?
2: Yes, sir.
1: And what you got to do is you got to tell me. You don't have to tell me who you voted for, but you got to tell me who you think at close of business on Tuesday the 30th
2: is going to win.
1: Yeah. Who is going? Bailey, come here, buddy. Kelly, can you take over for me? That music is scared for me.
2: You got it. So, Mike Boyle Restaurant Show.
1: Just
2: got
1: to tell me who you think is going to win on Tuesday.
2: We are live at the Rocky Mountain Voice Freedom Festival in Castle Rock at the Douglas County Event Center. Greg Gutfeld is on the stage, and we are just kind of wrapping things up. Mike's show tomorrow, Sunday, from 10 to noon. And like he said, call in your chance to win all day tomorrow. Just tell us who you think is going to be the Republican candidate for governor. John Corbliss, got any guesses? If you had to guess out of the three.
3: Oh my gosh, I would have to say I'm going to go Victor Marx is going to take it, but that's not who I voted for.
2: And number two choice?
3: Barb Kirkmeyer.
2: Okay, interesting. It'll be interesting to see what people say tomorrow. If folks are all in on Kirkmeyer or Victor Marx, could be a really interesting show tomorrow on the Mike Boyle Restaurant Show. There's a full schedule of things going on here at the festival tonight, and we just hope that you can get on out here and enjoy the evening event schedule at the Rocky Mountain Freedom Festival.
1: All right, so the bass was scaring the dog a little bit, so I put him in, turned on the air conditioning, and
2: all good.
1: We're sitting out here nice and hot for another 5 minutes, but he's in the AC taking a little bit of nap. So, John Corbliss, before we go out, let's get a little bit of the Beaches of Cheyenne. I've always loved this song, and it's on my mix when I'm driving down the road.

0: right, he was up in Wyoming. Where else? Drew a bull no man could ride. Turned out that he lied. All right, when's the last time a guy ever lied to a girl, right? That doesn't happen with any frequency. All right. We're going to go out with this today, and I want to remind you that I'll be back tomorrow, and we can talk about, how about the Rockies? The Rockies are playing tonight. At the end of 81 games, they were 32-49. That moves out, that extrapolates out to 64-90 games. Can the Rockies not lose 100 games? They're dramatically improved this year. So anyway, I want to thank Kelly for coming in. Thank you so much for helping me out.
1: My pleasure.
0: And John, thanks.
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4: The United States and Iran traded attacks in a weekend test of the fragile ceasefire. Tehran said today it has struck U.S.-linked targets in the region in response to American attacks on Friday against Iranian military sites. The latest exchange comes just a week after the signing of a deal intended to eventually end the conflict. The U.S. accused Iran of violating the ceasefire first with a drone attack on a commercial ship in the Strait of Hormuz. Vice President J.D. Vance, who took part in recent peace talks in Switzerland, said violence will be met with violence. Officials in Venezuela confirm at least 1,400 people are dead following Wednesday's massive twin earthquakes. Tens of thousands are listed as still missing, and thousands of others are injured. Search and rescue teams from the U.S. and other nations are working to find victims of this week's devastating earthquakes that struck about 100 miles west of the capital, Caracas. The State Department says the U.S. is sending a $150 million aid package to Venezuela, with more financial help likely to follow. A United Airlines passenger jet nearly hit a drone as it was landing at Newark Airport in New Jersey. Lisa Carton has more.
5: The Federal Aviation Administration said the flight crew reported seeing the drone only about 100 feet below during final descent on Friday. According to the airline, United Flight 1513 was carrying 106 passengers and five crew members from Key West, Florida. The Boeing 737 landed safely, and the FAA is investigating the incident. I'm Lisa Carton.
4: Toys are expected to beat superheroes at the box office this weekend. Disney Pixar's Toy Story 5 is projected to bring in between $80 and $90 million in its second weekend to once again finish atop the box office. Meanwhile, DC Studios' Supergirl is expected to soar to an opening of between $47 and $50 million. The follow-up to 2025 Superman earned $7.8 million in Thursday previews. I'm Rob Martin.
6: Denver area forecast is Saturday night, mostly clear skies and breezy with wind gusts up to about 30 miles per hour. Low temperatures down to 65. High pressure will be in control of the weather the next few days. For Sunday, sunny, breezy, highs near 95. Overnight lows in the lower 60s. Then for Monday, Tuesday, and Wednesday, we're looking at sunny, hot conditions with daytime highs in the lower to mid 80s. Overnight lows generally around 60 degrees. Looking ahead to Thursday, sunny, dry conditions continuing, daytime highs near 95. I'm meteorologist Patrice Sutter.
7: Current temperature,
8: 95 degrees.
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0: be here today. The number to get me live, I've gone ahead and turned the phone lines on right now. You can call in right now, 888-961-0222. If you have questions about moving retirement accounts into gold and silver or using your cash in the bank to buy gold and silver, ring up that number now, 888-961-0222. I'd love to talk to you live on air. The amazing Wendy is on phones today. She's the best in the business. So when you call in, be nice to her, please. All right, welcome to the show. I'm Kenny Michaels. This is Striking Gold. Boy, do we have a lot to talk about today. I'm going to start with this. Wells Fargo says gold is going to double. Bank of America says gold is going to double. Deutsche Bank says gold to 9,000. This is all by the end of the year. Goldman Sachs, gold to 7,500. Every single one of those companies, their CEO or chief banking officer or whatever you want to call them, the big top head dudes, have a direct line to the White House. And Trump talks to these heads of banks quite often. They know something after talking to the president that we don't know. But they're coming out saying gold's going to double. Deutsche Bank thinks it's going to go more than double. What do they know that we don't know? Who cares? Who cares? We'll never be privy to that conversation anyway. Who cares? What I do know is this. The debt in this country has increased because of the war. So all this talk of Trump repricing gold and silver is picking up steam. Let's go! Let's go! Trump to Fort Knox. Some people say, well, what if there's no gold in Fort Knox? Fort Knox is not the only place America houses gold. Think we're stupid? We have it secured in many other places as well. But here's what I do know. Trump did say in the video that I played for you a couple of weeks ago, he did say 400 tons of gold.
1: But you know, we're getting a little bit shaky. We're getting the yips on this stuff. Like, I want to find out. So we're going to open up the doors. I'm going to see if we have gold there. We want to find out. We're going to open the doors. We're going to inspect Fort Knox. We want to make sure that we actually have 400 tons of gold.
0: 400 tons of gold. So he knows. Listen, guys, he knows. And so with all these predictions for gold and silver, what do Americans love? Americans love a bargain, right? We all love discounts. Who the hell doesn't want to save money? We all love discounts. We all love bargains. And gold is a bargain. Soon, it's not going to be a bargain. Between now and the end of the year, it's no longer going to be a bargain. If you're a bargain shopper, if you're a discount shopper, if you like the coupons, if you like to buy one, get one free, get your retirement account to gold, because it's a bargain right now. Furthermore, gold is soaring. Silver is soaring. Why? Because the war's over. Oil's dropping. Gold is soaring. The only thing that was holding back gold and silver all this time was the war, was oil prices. Now that oil prices are dropping, gold and silver is soaring. And all this talk of repricing gold, everybody's moving fast to gold. I've never seen more people reach out to me to move their retirement account than I have in the last 2 weeks. It's crazy. Trump is talking to Fort Knox, going to Fort Knox, auditing Fort Knox. There's a lot of talk of Trump repricing gold. Man, how exciting. Man, how exciting. All right, the number to get me live here, 888-961-0222. If you're ready to move your retirement account to gold, stop dilly-dallying, stop being dumb, stop being a procrastinator. Why do I say that? Listen to me. I'll tell you why I say that. Because I'm about to read you something. This came from Yahoo Finance. Are you ready? the biggest mistake people make in their retirement accounts, ready, is staying in stocks. That's what they said. The biggest mistake people make is staying in stocks. That's what the good-looking Kenny Michaels has been telling you. I say week after week after week, get into gold, move it into gold. Yahoo says the reason it's a big mistake is due to taxes. That's right. Because you pay more in tax if you stay in stock. Because when you take the money out, you're taxed. You pay more to Uncle Sam and you get less money. So they say the biggest mistake people make that are 59 and a half and older is staying in stock. Well, that makes sense. And now Wells Fargo, Bank of America, Deutsche Bank, Goldman Sachs, all saying gold's going to double here shortly. Okay? Now, not only that, listen to this. Gold and silver's a steal right now. Right? If I said you have a chance to steal gold legally, you'd be like, well, how do I get in on this, Mr. Michaels? How can I steal gold legally? Move your retirement account, move your cash right now into gold and silver. You call Golden Crest Metals. Their number's 888-406-6222. Again, 888-406-6222. They're there right now. Call them, say, hey, I'm listening or watching the good-looking Kenny Michaels. I need to get my retirement account into gold and silver. I need to get my cash into gold and silver. I need to do it. I need to do it now because we're about to see an explosion. Robert Kiyosaki says, get ready to expect a big run on gold and silver. So right now, it's a bargain. Grab it. There are people that call me on a regular basis, and I get this conversation all the time. Pay attention to what I'm about to tell you. And then I'm going to hit the phones. Pay attention to what I'm about to tell you. People call me all the time. Mr. Michaels, I'm getting killed in taxes. I have an IRA. I'm taking money out. I'm getting killed in taxes. And I say, well, the reason being is you're making the mistake Yahoo Finance talked about. You're in stocks. You're in paper. Anytime you're in paper, you get killed in taxes. That's just the way it works in this country. But when you privatize your wealth, meaning get off of their radar, get out of the government's vision, you pay less tax. That makes sense, right? So, when you have a retirement account and you say to me, Mr. Michaels, I'm getting killed in taxes, what can I do? And I say, move to gold. And you don't. Well, you can complain to the guy in the mirror. Period. Because I have no time to deal with people that just reach out for advice. I give you advice and you go another direction. Okay, great. Good luck to you. Then stop complaining. There is only one retirement account in this country today that allows you to take money out in some other form other than the U.S. dollar, and that's gold and silver. Everything else is in the vision of the government. Gold and silver give you privacy. Right? It's low risk, low tax, high growth. That's where you want to be. That's why Yahoo Finance says the biggest mistake people make in their retirement accounts when they get near or at retirement age is staying in stocks. I've been saying that for the longest time. Look, I'm not just good looking. I'm a little bit smart. Just a little bit. I'm more good looking than I am smart. 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You will see me, the good-looking stud, the Brad Pitt of precious metals. 888-961-0222 is the number to get me live on air. I'm Kenny Michaels. This is Striking Gold. All right, we're going to go to the phones. We're going to go to line one. We're going to go to Todd in Washington. I believe somewhere near Seattle is my guess. Todd, welcome to the show.
2: Hello.
0: Todd, can you hear me?
2: Yes, I can. Are you able to hear me?
0: Good. I can hear you, sir. Welcome to the show. How can I help you?
2: So I'm just curious to what's the smallest portion of gold I can buy at a time? Seems to have $4,000 an ounce. I don't make $4,000 at a time.
0: Well, so basically, the minimum cash investment is $10,000. That's the minimum cash investment. The minimum rollover for a retirement account is $25,000. Now, sometimes if you're close to those numbers, but you're not at those numbers, because you tuned into the good-looking Brad Pitt of Precious Metals, me, Kenny Michaels, sometimes I can make an exception on that. But typically, those are the normal minimums.
2: Okay.
0: Are you there, Todd?
2: Yep, that answered the question I was asking.
0: All right, buddy. Have a great day. Thanks for calling in.
2: Thank you.
0: Bye-bye. All right, the number to get me live, 888-961-0222. I'm Kenny Michaels. 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I listen to him every week. I want to move my IRA. You're going to get a gift from me. Yeah. Usually 10% free silver. How awesome is that? Pure, fine silver. And silver is soaring, baby. And there's a silver shortage. And Trump is going to Fort Knox. And now there's a lot of talk of repricing gold because our debt has gotten worse because of the war. So now there's a lot of talk of Trump repricing precious metals. Please, dear God, let that happen. Please, dear God, because my IRA is in gold. And if my IRA is in gold, I'll be bold. I'll be sold. And that's it, baby. Let's go. Let's go. It's exciting times, man, to buy gold and silver. Okay. And the one thing I am going to do right now is we're going to bring on this week's gold miner. So let's go ahead and bring her on this show this week. Mary, welcome to the show. Marianne, welcome to the show.
3: Hello. Thank you, Kenny.
0: How are you this morning?
3: I'm very well.
0: Good, good.
3: Just listening to your show.
0: Well, welcome to the show. Yeah, welcome to the show. And I know that you're this week's gold miner. We have a gold miner every single week, someone who has found my show, decided to jump on the journey. So I'm going to, as hard as this is for me to do, I'm going to shut my mouth and I'm going to give you the microphone. Tell me your journey. What happened?
3: Okay, well, my husband and I suffered two business setbacks, which left us financially devastated, and we were never able to completely pick up the pieces and recover. And he passed away last year, and he was a wonderful person, but he left me in a pickle financially, and I knew I had to find a way to do something smart with my money. And so I ran across you and on the radio. And from the beginning, I wanted to buy precious metals and do so with you and Golden Crest. But I had to wait until it was financially feasible for me. And the second I felt I was in a pretty good position, I gave Golden Crest and the good-looking Kenny Michaels a call and left a message. And just as promised, you called me right back and we started the process.
0: Well, see, and so you already,
3: now I have.
0: Yeah, you already have it down right when you said good-looking. So that already is a plus. That's already a feather in your cap. Yeah, you know, one of the things I pride myself on is being accessible to people who tune into my show. And I always say, if you go to kennysgoldquiz.com, watch out. Because you're going to get a call from, you got it, the good-looking Brad Pitt of Precious Metals. So you went ahead and you purchased gold and silver. How was that process?
3: It was easy peasy. It was just seamless. And I have left the yips and behind and now joined the ranks of the yippies. Yeah. But, you know, the thing about the process, the thing about Golden Crest, and in particular you, you know, you're set apart from the rest because you genuinely care about people. You spend the time with a person, and you take your time, and you educate the person. You educated me, and you make yourself available. You don't just make the deal, say, okay, have a nice life, and you dump the person. You follow through, and you follow up, and I needed my handheld through this, and you did that, and I can trust you to steer me in the right direction.
0: Yeah, you know, it's funny that you say that. I get very emotional about this because I'm very passionate about it. And the one thing I do understand, this is not about buying a car stereo. You know, you bought your stereo, ma'am, go to the place, get it installed, have a nice day, see you later. It doesn't work like that. This is people's life savings. These are people's retirement accounts. This is people's money. This is how they plan to secure their future. This isn't a game. This isn't about how much money somebody makes. It's about how much information people can get that help them to make the right choice. So you went out, you made a cash purchase. I suspect the metals have arrived to your door, have they not?
3: They have.
0: And yes. How are they? Beautiful, as usual?
3: They are just stunning.
0: Yeah, I know. It's crazy. And I know you got free silver for tuning in, for going to kennysgoldquiz.com. How much free silver did you get?
3: I've got $3,000 worth of free silver.
0: Fine, let's go. Well, that's great. Listen, Marianne, I know it's early here. I'm not going to keep you long. You know, there's a lot of people, Marianne, there's a lot of nervousness. You know, 2 weeks ago, I played a video from Trump where he talked about the yips, and you mentioned it, where you said you don't have the yips anymore. You have the yippies.
1: You know, we're getting a little bit shaky. We're getting the yips on this.
0: Yeah. So, you know, you're like, I got the yippie. Everybody that goes to gold and silver gets yippie. But there's a lot of people who don't. There's a lot of people who do not know what to do. They're a little shaky, right? My question is, any advice you would give people who have money in the bank or retirement accounts, any advice?
3: I would say immediately take that cash out and buy precious metals with Golden Crest, and you cannot go wrong with Kenny and Golden Crest.
0: I really appreciate that. Thank you so much, and I'm glad I was able to help you. By the way, for being this week's gold miner, I know you happen to be a vegetarian. Normally I give everybody a case of Omaha steaks coming to their door. I know that does not sound delicious to you. So because you are this week's gold miner, you are getting delivered to your door. You're getting a Harry and David vegetable basket with all fresh vegetables in it. Carrots and squash, and everything's coming to your front door for being this week's guest. So enjoy the veggies.
3: I love it.
0: Good. Enjoy the veggies.
3: I love it. Thank you so much.
0: You're welcome. Have a super day, okay? God bless. Enjoy them. All righty.
3: You as well. God bless you. Bye-bye.
0: Bye-bye. All right. The number to get me live, 888-961-0222. I'm Kenny Michaels. This is Striking Gold. Did you hear what she said? Her husband passed away a year ago and left her in a pickle. Now, I love pickles. I love pickles. Especially pickles with a pastrami sandwich on rye. Love pickles. But not financial pickles. The way out of a financial pickle is gold. Why? Well, think about it. It's real money. It's absolutely real money. You cannot name me one other product that is real money. You cannot. I challenge you right now. Call 888-961-0222. That gets you live with me on air right now. Call me here. Name me one other item that's real money. If you call in here and say the U.S. dollar is real money, please, I'll give you my address. Please send me what you're smoking. Because it ain't. And it says on your dollar it's not real money. It says it's a note. That's what it says. Crypto is a stinking toilet joke. And stocks are not real money. Have you ever held the stock in your hand? No. Have you ever gone to a store and bought something with stock? No. Have you ever bartered with stock? No. The only form of real money is physical gold and silver. That's a fact. J.P. Morgan Chase said, gold and silver's money. Everything else in the world's credit. Okay? So why is gold doing so well? And why are all the predictions for gold going crazy? Wells Fargo says it's going to double by the end of the year. Bank of America says it's going to double by the end of the year. Deutsche Bank says it's going to more than double by the end of the year. Goldman Sachs says it's almost going to double by the end of the year. Well, these guys talk to Trump. These guys talk to the White House. What do they know? What are they hearing that we don't know? I don't care. I just know that they're telling me where it's going, and that's why I'm invested in it. And I am passionate about this because I'm sick and tired of people that are of retirement age having to feed Uncle Sam after working 40 years. I'm tired of it. It's time we keep more of the money and they get less. The only way that happens is you go to gold. 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You can call me here, 888-961-0222. We have Wendy on phones today. Ring up the phone if you got questions about buying gold and silver. I'm here to help you. We're going to take a quick break. When we come back, I've got something to read to you about your president and about gold. We'll be right back.
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12: The United States and Iran traded attacks in a weekend test of the fragile ceasefire. Tehran said today it has struck U.S.-linked targets in the region in response to American attacks on Friday against Iranian military sites. The U.S. accused Iran of violating the ceasefire first with a drone attack on a commercial ship in the Strait of Hormuz. Officials in Venezuela confirm at least 1,400 people are dead following Wednesday's massive twin earthquakes. Tens of thousands are listed as still missing, and thousands of others are injured. The State Department says the U.S. is sending a $150 million aid package to Venezuela, with more financial help likely to follow. Toys are expected to beat superheroes at the box office this weekend. Disney Pixar's Toy Story 5 is projected to bring in between $80 and $90 million in its second weekend to once again finish atop the box office. Meanwhile, DC Studios' Supergirl is expected to soar to an opening of between $47 and $50 million. I'm Rob Martier.
13: Denver area forecast is Saturday night. Mostly clear skies and breezy with wind gusts up to about 30 miles per hour. Low temperatures down to 65. High pressure will be in control of the weather the next few days. For Sunday, sunny, breezy, highs near 95. Overnight lows in the lower 60s. Then for Monday, Tuesday, and Wednesday, we're looking at sunny, hot conditions with daytime highs in the lower to mid 80s. Overnight lows generally around 60 degrees. Looking ahead to Thursday, sunny, dry conditions continuing. Daytime highs near 95. I'm meteorologist Patrice Sutter.
14: Current temperature,
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Okay, we are back. I'm Kenny Michaels. This is Striking Gold. Welcome back to the show. The number to get me live, 888-961-0222, or go to kennysgoldquiz.com. Let's go. Let's get your retirement account into gold and silver. Come on. What an exciting time, man. What an exciting time. If you want to save money to Uncle Sam, you want to make money, you want to have comfort, you want to have peace, you want to have security, this is it, man. What a time. Gold and silver is now on a major run. Here we go. All the big banks predicting big numbers. I'm so stinking excited. Trump's on his way to Fort Knox. Trump, they're talking about that Trump may reprice gold and silver. How fabulous would this be? All right. So everybody wants to know about Trump and gold. Trump and gold. Trump and gold. Why is gold doing what it's doing? Well, because you have a president who's a fan. Several weeks ago, I gave a list. I told you Trump was obsessed with gold, and I proved it. I proved it with a list of things. I'm going to read you something that was on USA Today. It says here, the real estate businessman, Donald Trump, turned president, well known for his penchant for gold, has bathed the Oval Office in a sea of gold. Gold-colored appliques on the fireplace, gilded mirrors and ornate Rocco style 18th and 19th century desert stands and flower vases from London and France in all gold sit on the mantle. The walls are chock-a-block with paintings of former presidents in heavily ornate gold frames. Most astute gift givers to Trump have considered his love for the glittering metal. When King Charles, so trying to think of it, yes, sir, chap. When King Charles came into town, I invited him to be a guest on my show. And he said, oh, chap, I wish I could do it, Mr. Michaels, but I cannot. I have a meeting with the president. And he was going to bring me a bottle of wine. I don't drink. But he gave Trump gold. Him and, what's her name? What's he married to? Kamala. Him and Kamala came into this country, met with the president, and brought him gold. What I just read you is proof that your president is so pro-gold, it's sick. Which is great, because he's no dummy. And he's doing everything in gold. He owns so much gold. What does he know? And think about this for a minute. I'm going to say something here. It's going to make you wake up. It benefits him personally to explode gold. If he reprices gold at a higher amount, he benefits because he owns a ton of it. So from a selfish standpoint, it would benefit the president to reprice gold himself. And we know Donald Trump loves himself as well, as we all should love ourselves. And when Yahoo Finance comes out and says the biggest mistake people make in retirement accounts at retirement age is staying in stocks. That was Yahoo Finance. The biggest mistake people make is staying in stocks. So you made money in stocks when you were younger. You were working. Your retirement account was in stocks and you kept going up. Great. I'm happy for you. Guess what? It's time to now move to safety so you can keep that money, not be taxed so much on that money. Move to gold. The banks pay nothing. That gold miner we had did a cash transaction and bought physical gold and silver. She pulled the money from her bank, earning 2%. She bought gold and silver 6 weeks ago. She's up 19% on her money in 6 weeks. In 6 weeks, she's up 19%. That's nuts. That's nuts. In 6 weeks, your money in the bank, are you up 19%? I don't think so. What do the banks do? The banks pay you interest, which is next to nothing.
send you a tax form at the end of the year on the nothing they paid you. Then you go to your tax man, you file your taxes, you give him that form, and he says, you now have to pay tax on the nothing the bank paid you, so you got nothing. That's a fact. When you're in gold and silver, the gold and silver sit in your home. They're beautiful. They grow. There is no tax form. Nobody knows you have it except you. And it grows and it grows and it grows and its value becomes higher and its value becomes better. You're making money and it's in the privacy of your own home. How sweet is that? And if you died today, that gold would transfer to your kids, your grandkids.

in your 401k. They put the right product in because certain products grow better than others. It's not just, oh, gold is gold, silver, silver. No, it doesn't work that way. It, you know, land isn't land, right? 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Some are going to benefit your heirs, others don't. 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All right. Here's something I'm going to touch on right now that may be sensitive to a lot of people. When you invest money and you invest it and you hire yourself a financial advisor. Now, who is this person? He works for a company and he says, "What are you looking for?" And you say, "Well, I'm a conservative person, so I'm looking for something that would be conservative." Ladies and gentlemen, if you're in paper, you're not conservative. You're a massive risk taker. Okay? There is nothing this financial guy is going to put you in that's conservative. When stocks drop, they drop, period. Conservative stocks drop, aggressive stocks drop. Stocks drop. Boom. Now, when stocks drop, sometimes gold explodes. But there have been times where stocks have dropped 1,100 points, and guess what? Gold only dropped 90. Then 2 days later, stocks dropped 600. Gold only dropped 40. So which one's conservative? The 1,100 or the 90? Which one's conservative? The 600 or the 40? That's the point. When gold has a drop, it's a little bit. That's okay. That's conservative. That's fine. I'm okay with that. But if you own the right products in gold and silver, in your IRA and in your cash, you may not even be affected by the drop. The bottom line is, if you are a conservative human being and you've reached 60 years old or older and you're conservative, there's a lot of nervousness out there. 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That's gold and silver. 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Now, some people say, well, in this article I was talking about Yahoo Finance, where they say the biggest mistake people make in their retirement accounts when they're of retirement age is staying in stocks. Here's what they mean by that. You get to a certain point where we know that we have to take money out of our retirement account. That's called an RMD, a required minimum distribution. And now you have to take this RMD every single year. And if you're in stocks, you pay a lot to Uncle Sam on your RMD. Well, that sucks. You've worked 40 years, you build this account. Now you go to take it out because the government says you have to. And now when you have to, they get the bulk of it. Well, that sucks.
But if you move to Gold

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At the end of the day, ladies and gentlemen, moving your retirement account into gold and silver is a tax-free, penalty-free event. If I said to you, hey, you can move to a retirement account backed by physical gold and silver, save money to Uncle Sam, be in low risk, low tax, high growth, and you're 65 years old, and you say to me, oh, I'm going to stay in the stock market. Well, that's okay, but good luck to you and good luck to your heirs. Listen, ladies and gentlemen, that caller we had, Marianne, she said, you know, when she talked to me on the phone, she could hear the passion. I sincerely care. That's why I do this. My gold IRA has worked for me, period. So if it's working for me, I know 100% it's going to work for other people. I'm nobody special. Yes, I'm good looking. Yes, I'm probably better looking than most people. Yes. And yes, I was nominated for Sexiest Man of the Year. I didn't get it. I'm a little pissed off about that, but whatever. The point is, gold doesn't discriminate. If it's working for Kenny Michaels, it's going to work for the next guy. When you hit a certain age, and I hope I make sense when I say this. When you hit a certain age, and I would say that age would be about 59 and up. When you hit a certain age, it's not about how much money can we make. It's I put this money away pre-tax. Now, how do I figure out a way to keep most of it? You go to gold. I get call after call after call every week. Mr. Michaels, I'm getting killed in taxes. Can you help me? I'm not a tax man, guys, but I do know gold and silver works, and it's great. Mr. Michaels, I have money in the bank. My money's not doing anything. Can you help me move to gold? Mr. Michaels, I have an old 401k. I have an old 403b that's sitting. It's doing nothing. Just sits there. Can you help me? Yes, move to gold. There's no other place to go. Your president's a massive fan. Your president is obsessed with gold. Your president's going to Fort Knox. There's talk that your president's going to reprice gold. The most astute givers to Trump give him gold. He decorated the Oval Office in all gold. He said no tariffs on gold. He brought in $100 million worth of gold from Venezuela. He has a solid 22-foot gold statue of himself at his golf course in Doral, Florida. There's a gold logo of him at an international airport. Shall I keep going, or does that prove to you he's about gold? If Trump reprices gold, he makes a ton of money. So moving a retirement account into physical gold and silver is nothing but smart. Taking cash that you don't need to live on in the bank, don't put it in a CD. What a stupid joke. What's the bank paying you? 3%, maybe 3.5%? At the end of the year, guess what? Surprise! You get a tax form from the bank on that 3.5% you earned. Now you take the tax form to your accountant. 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The interest was nothing to begin with. Now you're taxing me on the nothing I made. 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Now it's shiny, it's beautiful, it's gorgeous. Nobody knows you have it except you and me. That's it.
And I'll be quiet about it. Shh, don't tell anybody. Okay, you're going to have gold and silver in your safe at home. Now the gold and the silver is growing. Now you're making money. And while it's growing, at the end of the year, guess what? There's no tax form because it's still in your safe. There's no tax form. Sitting there growing. And if you sell it back to Golden Crest, still no tax form. So you make money. Real money. You keep the money. You don't make money in something, get a tax form on it, go to your tax man, then you pay tax on that money you made, so you made nothing. Interest in the bank is a scam. It's a scam. It's a scam. The banks pay little. They make a lot of money holding on to your money. They pay little. Tax you, then you get a tax form on the little. Then you pay tax on the little. And now you got nothing of the little that's left. It's nuts. It's cuckoo. If I'm in my 60s, which I am, I'm 64. You think I'm going to tie money up in the bank? What are they going to do for me? Give me 2%? That caller that called in this morning, she's up 19% in 6 weeks. 19%. That's nuts. That's because she's in gold. She's in silver. And guess what? Shh. It's private. Shh. Nobody knows about it, including your uncle. Shh. Nobody knows. It's private. That's how it should be. Good for her. Her husband passed away a year ago, and she was left in a financial pickle. And as I said before, I love pickles. Listen, Sunday mornings, I go to the farmer's market in Santa Clarita. There's a place called the Crazy Cucumber that's there. And they got pickles, all kinds of pickles, spicy pickles, bread and butter pickles, garlic pickles. They got pickles. They're in a pickle, man. They're in a pickle. But if you're in a financial pickle, or you want to avoid a financial pickle, move to gold. The 9 words every person should fear from the government. This is a quote of Ronald Reagan. He said, the 9 words people should fear are, knock, knock, we're here from the government and we're here to help you. Those are words you should fear. They will put you in a pickle. When you take your required distribution from your retirement account and you're in stocks, you're in a pickle. More and more people are finding they have to work longer. Well, that's because you're in paper. You're in stocks. Get out. Go to physical assets. Go to gold. 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I hope I'm making sense to you people, because you know what? When you hear Wells Fargo saying gold's going to double, you hear Bank of America saying gold's going to double, you hear Deutsche Bank calling for gold to 9,000 by the end of the year, you hear Goldman Sachs saying gold to 7,500. These people aren't stupid. It's one thing if one person said it. All these places are saying it. JP Morgan, 10,000. What do all these people know? Wells Fargo, Bank of America, Deutsche Bank, Goldman Sachs, JP Morgan. What do they all know? You don't think Jamie Dimon, the head of JP Morgan, talks to Trump? Guaranteed he talks to Trump. You don't think the head of Wells Fargo and Bank of America and Deutsche Bank and Goldman Sachs don't have a phone line to the White House? Of course, Trump talks to the heads of these organizations. Of course. What do they know? And Trump's a fan of gold. 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Thank you for tuning into the show. And God bless. We'll see you next week. Bye-bye.

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13: The United States and Iran traded attacks in a weekend test of the fragile ceasefire. Tehran said today it has struck U.S.-linked targets in the region in response to American attacks on Friday against Iranian military sites. The U.S. accused Iran of violating the ceasefire first with a drone attack on a commercial ship in the Strait of Hormuz. Officials in Venezuela confirm at least 1,400 people are dead following Wednesday's massive twin earthquakes. Tens of thousands are listed as still missing, and thousands of others are injured. The State Department says the U.S. is sending a $150 million aid package to Venezuela, with more financial help likely to follow. Toys are expected to beat superheroes at the box office this weekend. Disney Pixar's Toy Story 5 is projected to bring in between $80 and $90 million in its second weekend to once again finish atop the box office. Meanwhile, DC Studios' Supergirl is expected to soar to an opening of between $47 and $50 million. I'm Rob Martier.
14: Denver area forecast on this Sunday is a hot one with sunny, dry conditions, gusty winds at times through the day, highs near 95. Great day to hit the swimming pool. For tonight, mostly clear, breezy, lows in the lower 60s. Then for Monday and for Tuesday, we're looking at sunny, dry conditions, daytime highs in the lower 90s. Mostly clear Monday night, lows down to 60. Then for Wednesday, lots of sunshine, a little bit warmer, highs close to 95 degrees. Overnight lows in the lower 60s. Thursday, sunny, highs right around 95. I'm meteorologist Patrice Sutter.
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16: 96 degrees.
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17: 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Okay, today I'm going to start with a question, so listen up. Are you in pain? Or if not you, do you know someone who is? Okay, well, we have the great fortune of having Dr. Janet McCarroll back in the studio with us today, and she's going to be talking about why pain has become an epidemic in this country and why so many people out there are suffering day after day after day needlessly. Well, Dr. Janet, it's great to have you back on the show. Great to see you again.
18: Oh, it's good to see you too, Chris. Thanks for having me back.
17: Oh, our pleasure. And for those that may not remember, Dr. Janet is an expert in alternative health and natural pain relief. She's a published author. She's dedicated the past 20 years of her professional career to educating and empowering others to be their own health advocate. She's made appearances on television programs such as Life Today with James Robison, the Christian Television Network, and Doctor to Doctor. She's also been a guest on over 500 secular and Christian radio and TV shows, including The Daily Buzz and Fox affiliates all over the country. Dr. Janet also serves as a member of the American Association of Pharmaceutical Scientists, and she's also a member of the American Association of Nutritional Consultants, and she's created several health formulas now that are literally helping millions of people out there regain their health and wellness. And Dr. Janet, I want to get right into this. I mean, we're talking about pain today. And it always amazes me that, you know, we have the technology to put men on the moon and bring them back again.
18: We do.
17: And yet we can't seem to get a handle on pain relief. I mean, what's going on?
18: The last time I was here, it was estimated that 43 million